0: Reports say the victim told police at the time she believed she was raped. In New York, I'm Liz Warner.
1: A federal judge in California has now cleared the way for Paramount Skydance to acquire Warner Brothers Discovery, approving a settlement resolving an antitrust lawsuit brought by 12 state attorneys general who had opposed the $110 billion merger. The deal combines two major Hollywood studios along with Paramount Plus and HBO Max and TV networks including CBS, CNN, Comedy Central, and Food Network. I'm Scott Carr.
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4: Any traffic trying to get through downtown? Crash there, southbound I-25 before 20th Street. That is in the right lane. Slow back to I-70, about a 4-minute delay. I-25 northbound, Tech Center into downtown, still pretty busy, 30 minutes to make the drive. C-470 a little slow, cops have a semi pulled over. Eastbound C-470 at Bowles, that's off in the right shoulder. Crowded back to Alameda with about a 10-minute delay. With traffic, I'm Susan Phelan. This
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6: Your Denver area forecast heading into the evening. Showers will start to become widely scattered and eventually end through mid to late evening. Still going to be cloudy, though, with lows in the upper 40s and low 50s. A few morning clouds, then turning sunny midday and afternoon. Highs across the metro Thursday will be upper 60s with clear skies, middle and upper 40s Thursday night. Friday and the weekend, sunny and looking dry. Highs upper 70s with a few low 80s, especially Saturday. Clear nights and lows in the low 50s. A meteorologist on Watson.
7: Current temperature
8: 62 degrees.
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16: 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I'm Larry Elder. 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New York City Mayor Zoran Mamdani's plan to tax wealthy property owners for their second home in the city was stopped by a state judge who said the way it was rolled out violated the Commerce Clause of the U.S. Constitution. Dennis Prager talks about dealing with his accident. The holdout juror in the Lindsey Clancy trial breaks his silence. What about all those free buses? All of this and more, 888-971-SAGE. And a North Carolina parent lashes out at the school board for failing to teach kids how to read, write, and compute at grade level. All of this and more, 888-971-SAGE, 888-971-7243. Dennis Prager has talked about confronting his tragedy, number 74.
21: It's the elephant in the room, my paralysis. And so I'm a big believer in confronting the elephant in the room. And I describe what I've done not to get depressed. Half the American people, if not more, think that they would be in depression, and many think that they would prefer to die rather than quadriplegic. I can't move my arms or legs. By the way, there is hope. And I'm getting special therapy. And there is a peptide that one day the FDA will approve that's had great results. But nevertheless, that's how people regard it. Marissa, you will find this amazing. I find it amazing. On my national radio show of 40 years, 30 years, I discussed everything. I have no idea how this topic came up, but I give you my word. I remember a caller mentioning to me that he'd rather be dead than quadriplegic. And everybody knows I never yelled at callers. I've always been respectful, but I practically yelled at this guy. And I remember what I said. You mean if you could speak and your brain is perfectly functioning and you can relate to everyone you love and you can read and you can listen to music and you can write, you'd rather be dead because you can move your arms and legs? I found it incredible, and it never obviously dawned on me that I would confront that situation. You said right before we went on that my ability to do this weekly podcast and other speeches, I spoke to my synagogue via Zoom, 300 people. And all live for 40 minutes. And you said that that was a tribute to miracles and to my will to live. By that, I mean live fully. And I agree with you. Every doctor has described my ability to speak and breathe without a ventilator as miraculous. And all of them were secular. At the same time, I want to live as full a life as possible. That is correct. And I describe it in this piece, Confronting Personal Tragedy. People could find it at jewishjournal.com, and you're putting it up at PragerU.

0: public appearance since my accident in Miami, October 15th. It is a big deal in so many ways. I hope you'll come. And the way to get information is to go to PragerU.com/Miami. I hope to see you there.
1: Now, this was a school board meeting in North Carolina, number 24.
2: Hello, everyone. I've been coming here for 5 years now, and I was going to talk to you about some practical things that I thought you could change about 3210, but I've changed my mind. I've been really confused over the last 5 years as to why we spend 45 minutes to an hour of every public meeting talking about how great everyone is and how great everything is in the schools, and now I've figured it out. I've figured it out because all these people came here to defend you all from hurtful words. This is obnoxious. Let me just say, there is one goal for the educational system. It should be to prepare children to enter careers, to be productive members of society. It is not a counseling session. It is not a self-help area. It is not somewhere to find yourself. And we should not be led by the children, for goodness sake. The children are called dependents for a reason. They depend on us who have fully developed brains. You cannot feel your way through life. The issues that we are talking about, we are bringing you statistics. We are talking about scholastics. We are talking about funding. We are talking about busing. We are talking about trying to figure out how to make our children be as successful as possible. And I am sure that that is your goal. And what we have been called tonight is what they're claiming that we're saying to children. We're having an adult conversation. There are not children in this room. We aren't going into the schools and calling them names. They call us Marxists and hateful and bigots and everything else under the sun. Well, let me tell you, less than 5% of the entire population of North Carolina identifies as LGBTQ. You guys all claim you want democracy. Well, you know what democracy is? It's the majority plus one. It's 50 plus one. You know what? More than 50% of the people in this state claim that they believe in God, Almighty God, who made us male and female, God who made marriage between a man and a woman, God who said that we must protect our children. The fact that we can stand up here and we know, we can brag about all of the wonderful graduations, but we know the statistics. 50% of children did not pass their end of grade test. What are we celebrating? We have children coming up here telling us how horrible the mental health crisis is. Why? Most of us went to public school, and all of our peers are not in mental health crises. We have to ask ourselves, what are we doing to our children? I'm going to say, we are discussing things with them that they are not emotionally, intellectually, and morally able to handle. That is what is causing the anxiety. That is what is causing the depression. That is what is causing the confusion. We need our children to be able to be children, to be able to be innocent, to be able to enjoy childhood and not know all of the drama and all of the difficulties in adult life. That is what we want. We want our children to be able to read and write and to think for themselves, and we demand that the children who fear God are protected in your school.
1: That brings us to this notion that urban education is underfunded. Nonsense. Article in the National Review. The underfunding myth is exposed. We were talking last week or the week before last about this author who put her child in a Brooklyn school, even though she could afford a better school, because she wanted other parents to follow her example, and therefore the schools would somehow miraculously improve. Her kid couldn't read, couldn't write at grade proficiency. She knew she was wrong. And she said, "Now that I know that the school where I sent my daughter to is a poor school that can only raise a few thousand dollars, blah, blah, blah, blah, blah." BS. New York City Department of Health, Department of Education, at that very school, PS 307 in Brooklyn, $44,000 per student. When you include other services, $58,000 per student. The average American substantially underestimates how much money is funneled into the public school system, including urban education. High poverty districts like that one usually get more than typical middle class and even upper middle class.

0: 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Batavia, Illinois, 2:40 in the morning. A woman sees a flashlight and a shadow outside her window. Police say the man in her backyard was a registered sex offender. A military court convicted him in 2024. 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He never met the woman in Batavia. 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
1: Crash in the downtown drive on Southbound I-25 near 20th Street. That wreck is cleared out. A little bit crowded from I-70 on down, getting better. Northbound I-25, University up to Colfax, take about 10 minutes. A little busy on 270 westbound, trying to get up to Vasquez. Southbound 225 drags a bit, headed down past Colfax. And cops have a semi pulled over, eastbound C-470, right near Bowles, off on the shoulder. With traffic, I'm Susan Thielen.
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8: 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I am Larry Elder. 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Getting back to this parent that teed off on that school board in North Carolina. The notion, widely believed, is that we don't spend enough money on schools. The school that this woman put her child in, knowing it was a underperforming school, is called PS 307, Brooklyn. $44,000 per student. And when you include other services, $58,000 per student. There was a poll that asked people, how much money do we spend per pupil public schools? You know what the average answer was? $5,000 per kid. The national average is triple that. Now think about it. How many times have you voted for a school bond? 70 to 80% of all school bonds pass because people want kids to get an education. Because they believe this lie that's perpetuated by the teachers union and by the media that our schools are underfunded. They're not underfunded. We spend more K-12 than virtually any other country on the face of the earth. Yet they say it. The teachers union say it for obvious reasons. News outlets repeat the claim. Here's the problem. You'll hear a story about supplies in the classroom not being there, and that the teachers have to bring in their own stuff because it's not there. That's because of the purchasing decisions that have been made. The bureaucracies. Pensions. Non-teaching positions since the 1950s have increased by 700%. And since the 1990s, money spent on administrative salaries has far outstripped the money spent on teachers. In Illinois, less than 10% of every new dollar is spent on what we just would call education, meaning books, teachers. Americans, as I said, are more than willing to spend money. That's why education bonds pass all the time. But it's a big fat lie. You know what the big tragedy is? Not just the taxpayer money spent that could be kept in the pockets of middle and lower class families. It's that it pushes off the decisions necessary to really make the schools better, which is a focus on reading, focus on writing, focus on class discipline, consequences for people who act out. We've seen these things work. Mississippi used to have some of the worst schools in the nation. Now they're like 3 or 4 because they've gone back to the basics. They're not spending time on self-esteem and on turning out kids to be activists. They're spending time, effort on reading, on writing, on comprehension. And shockingly, by holding kids up to higher standards and making sure that there are consequences for those who act out, the schools turn out to perform a whole lot better. Now, remember all that stuff about free buses? So far, no soap. Number 46.
9: Now the MTA is laying out its preliminary plans for another possible hike in the coming months. Fox News' Frances Wang has all the details and reaction from commuters.
10: The riders point out when you take the bus or the train two times a day, five times a week, the cost can really add up. Base fares just went up to $3 this January, and now the MTA is already talking about increasing it again next March. No matter which line you take or which route you ride, the price has been moving in only one direction, up.
11: I'm not happy about it at all. But what can we do?
10: For more than 8 years, the base fare held steady at $2.75. It increased to $2.90 in 2023, then to $3 this January. For riders who depend on transit every day, word of yet another increase comes as a shock. But many say they have no other choice.
12: March 2027. Oh, I didn't know that at all.
10: This commuter is trying to save up for a car. And even riders who can handle another increase know that's not the case for everyone.
13: Just because I can afford it doesn't mean it's affordable.
10: At Wednesday's board meeting, MTA leaders acknowledged the pressure. They say costs are rising faster than revenue, while fare evasion is above 40%.
14: My view is the riders should not have to bear the full brunt of the cost, but we need a strategy.
10: The MTA says it is working to expand half-price fares for more eligible New Yorkers. But remember, this proposed fare change has not been formally approved, and the exact amount is still not definite. The MTA would still need to release the final proposal, hold public hearings, accept comment before the board takes a final vote. In Harlem, I'm Frances Wang, Fox 5 News.
8: So, where are the free buses? They're already losing money. 40% fare evasion. Zora Mamdami says every New Yorker deserves a job that's extremely cool and reliable. I'm not making this up. 31.
15: 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Like any good bodega breakfast board, everything on it is a variation of something that New Yorkers know and love. The BEC, or as we call it, Bringing Economic Change. First up is an item that we at City Hall like to call an ECRJ. And no, I'm not talking about an egg and cheese on a roll with jalapenos, though that is incredible. I am talking about an extremely cool and reliable job. Every New Yorker deserves an ECRJ and the stability, good pay, and benefits that it provides. And yet for many New Yorkers, as you just heard from Commissioner Minaya, searching for a role in city government, that opportunity has long sat just out of reach. Piles of paperwork, bureaucracy that is impossible to navigate, and a lack of application assistance have made
8: An ECRJ. Every New Yorker deserves an ECRJ. An extremely cool, reliable job. Isn't socialism wonderful? 888-971-SAGE. AI up next. I'm Larry Elder.
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17: President Trump has announced some major foreign energy investments in the U.S., saying today South Korea is committed to spending $50 billion toward building a natural gas pipeline from Alaska's North Slope to the southern part of the state for export to Asian markets. And he says South Korea will invest $200 billion to build a power generating station in Texas. The co-pilot of a flight from Dubai to Israel has been arrested after allegedly trying to stab the captain and crash the plane. President Trump confirms he's spoken with Prime Minister Benjamin Netanyahu about the incident. Netanyahu said a member of the plane's crew and a passenger were able to break into the cockpit as the plane began to dive. A successful emergency landing was made in Saudi Arabia. No passengers were injured. The execution of a Tennessee death row inmate, Krista Pike, can proceed after the Supreme Court today issued a ruling overriding a stay issued issued by a U.S. Court of Appeals. Pike is set to be the first woman Tennessee has executed in more than 200 years. I'm Scott Carr.
1: One problem on the highway. Cops have a semi pulled over eastbound C-470 at Bowles. That activity in the right shoulder is creating a slight delay, adding a few minutes to the drive there. No other problems. We're a little bit slow. 6th Avenue from Federal trying to get on to I-25. I-25, some minor congestion in the downtown drive. I-70 looks better. 225, Highway 36, all clear. No crashes. With traffic, I'm Susan Thielen.
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18: Your Denver area forecast heading into the evening. Showers will start to become widely scattered and eventually end through mid to late evening. Still going to be cloudy, though, with lows in the upper 40s and low 50s. A few morning clouds, then turning sunny midday and afternoon. Highs across the metro Thursday will be upper 60s with clear skies, middle and upper 40s Thursday night. Friday and the weekend, sunny and looking dry. Highs upper 70s with a few low 80s, especially Saturday. Clear nights and lows in the low 50s. I'm meteorologist Don Watson.
19: Current temperature
20: 62 degrees.
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21: The baseball playoffs are underway. The four best of three wild card series got started. The only road team to take a game one was the White Sox. They beat the Astros 6-3. The Braves, Yankees, and Padres all defended their home field. The Braves beating the Phillies 5-3. The Yankees, behind the pitching of Cam Schlittler, blanked the Red Sox 9-0.
22: Go out there and have dominant starts and put the team in a position to win, and that's kind of the most important thing. I thought a lot of guys today did a great job of that, and we're definitely heading in the right direction.
21: The Yanks' Ben Rice homered twice, including a grand slam in that win, and the Padres' Michael King went 7 innings of one-hit ball. San Diego blanks the Cubs 8-0. Week 4 in the NFL kicks off tomorrow night when the Steelers visit the Browns. There's a London game on the schedule this week, Sunday, when the Commanders meet the Colts. Washington QB Jaden Daniels, recovering from his elbow dislocation, could be back in the lineup. And the puck dropped on a new NHL season last night. Among the opening night highlights, the Stanley Cup champion Hurricanes lost 1-0 in their opener to the Panthers. I'm Matt McCoy.
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0: 888-971-SAGE, 888-971-7243. I am Larry Elder. We are Salem News Channel. One more thing about education. Ed Week Research Center surveyed more than 1,000 teachers. Asked to cite your biggest challenge. 75% said student behavior. 75%. And so many teachers I talk to complain about the same thing. And they say the administration doesn't back them up. Can't kick a kid out. Can't suspend a kid, especially a kid of color. Because you'll be accused of being racist. Or if you are a teacher of color, you'll be accused of being a sellout. And as a result, other kids who are willing to learn and who are disciplined will suffer because discipline is not being followed. Now, AI. President Trump says it may be the biggest thing ever. Number 40.
24: What's the biggest thing there is? And nobody even can answer that question because it is the biggest thing there is. Maybe the biggest thing there's ever been. It's much bigger than the internet. Now, that's already been proved. The internet was a big thing when it happened. This blows it away, I think.
0: And he said we shouldn't be calling it AI, we should be calling it SI for superintelligence. Number 41.
25: After this meeting with all these incredible minds, how much growth can we see in the upcoming years with all of your
24: growth like nobody's
25: together?
24: Ever seen before? And I see it with these statements. Statements came out, you open a company, and if it does reasonably well, it goes a little bit like this. These companies are opening and going like a rocket ship. This is unbelievable growth for our country. And we have all of them.
26: Mr. President,
24: Europe, in all due respect, Europe has none. They have none. They have to count on us to help. But we have all of them. And it's amazing. Second is China. But as President Xi would say, you know, they're quite a ways back. And we have to keep it that way. Remember this, whoever wins SI, because now we're calling it again, super. We're using the word super because the other word is a fake word. It's just not a, it's not a good, it's not an appropriate word. But whoever wins SI is going to win.
0: He says the name is changed officially to SI, number 42.
2: Who should be held accountable when the AI agents committed a crime?
24: It's like not AI, it's SI. Like that's hacking. The other thing. We've changed the name officially today. We've changed the name, Steve, officially to SI. Okay? SI, like SI, SI, instead of AI. You know what that means? Super intelligence. So the name, I guess that's really quite an announcement because, but the name has been officially changed by the biggest, the smartest, the greatest people anywhere in the world at this. And I was with President Xi a few days ago, and he would admit, he said, these are the smartest people in the world at what they do, and it's a big thing. But it's been officially changed to superintelligence, or SI.
0: And he has a new name for the fake news media, number 44.
24: But we're changing the name to super intelligence, and so far, I mean, everybody likes it. Artificial intelligence is like the news, fake news. The word artificial. In fact, I could call them artificial. I think I found a new name. I just thought, I'm going to call them, forget about fake. Fake news is one of my great terms. But now I'm going to call them artificial news. I think it's good. I like that. The artificial news. No, there's some, look at all those press. There's some back there that are fabulous, like about two. I can see two.
0: He also talked about AmeriGov.com, number 48.
24: Whether you're a scout leader who wants to reserve a campsite at a national park, a senior citizen trying to choose a Medicare plan, or an American veteran trying to get the benefits that you've earned and so justly deserve, AmeriGov will be there to help and to help you accurately and quickly. 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
7: 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How's this changing the city?
9: I feel like he's talking about me. Next time, the Democrat challenging Lauren Boebert.

0: US.
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8: 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Explain to me how the holdout in the Lindsey Clancy trial suddenly became a villain. You can't appreciate someone feeling that she should be held criminally responsible for what she did? The juror has finally broken his silence. Number 54.
9: Hi, my name is Michael Peggy Desranville, also known as the Lone Juror. I know the whole focus has been on me, but we want to reel everything back and put the focus on the three angels that's at hand. The ones that can't speak for themselves, the ones that can't defend themselves, and the one that can't fight the battles. And those are Cora, Dawson, and Callan. A little bit about me. I want to thank God for my Catholic faith. I want to thank God for blessing me with the ability to love my daughter. And I'm foremost, I would like to thank everyone, every individual that have supported me throughout this difficult situation. Your prayers, your emotional support, your psychological support is a tremendous to my heart that I feel, that I sense, that I know. I do want to thank you from the bottom of my heart. Thank you.
8: And this TV host, who was a panelist on The View, shot the fellow people on that panel. Number 71.
10: I think she's not saying sorry because that's admission. You've done something wrong if you say I'm sorry, because, you know, her husband said she's never even said sorry. She says sorry, it means she did it. But I'm with you about that. And I know, Sonny, with the insanity defense, but as a mom, and this might be controversial, I can't watch that and think that someone is not going to be punished for their actions, whether the person was insane or not. Like, I know, like, when you think about it, through the law. You think this person maybe had psychosis. I get it, but you should still be punished for killing those three children if you did. I can't, as a mom, think that's okay. If I were in that courtroom, I would put her in jail.
0: Don't you think she should be in a psychiatric institute?
10: Yeah. I do, but as a mother, it hits so emotionally that I think a psychiatric institute, the truth is, she's going to be in a prison in her head for the rest of her life, yeah. And that's why she tried to commit suicide, allegedly.
8: Secretary of State Marco Rubio explained the situation with Venezuela, number 17.
11: President Trump had last night with Acting President Delcy Rodriguez. Can you tell us about what was discussed, what you shared, what she shared?
12: Well, it was a short meeting, but it was an important meeting, and obviously there are three things that were discussed that are important. Number one is, look, at the end of I'll go back to what we said from the very beginning. Venezuela is dealing with almost 20-something years of destruction, okay, in economic and otherwise. And then you add to that probably the worst earthquake in the region, maybe ever, according to seismologists. I am not a seismologist, so I rely on their expertise on it, but certainly a very devastating one. And by the way, an earthquake that could have been far worse had it hit inland versus on the coast, but it was very bad. The full death toll is still not known, and as you saw, they struggled to respond to it because they had not invested in the mechanisms to do so as a government. So Venezuela has a lot of problems. They have probably the world's largest sovereign debt that has to be restructured. They have an economy that is still suffering from the remnants of kleptocracy and graft and you know, the fact that that regime was held together, the glue that held the regime together was corruption, and the fact that individuals tied to government got sweetheart deals that they have to disentangle from. There's 8 million Venezuelans living abroad, many of whom would desire to come back to Venezuela, live there, invest there, rebuild their businesses there, but they need to have confidence that that's going to happen. So there's a lot that needs to be fixed in order for Venezuela to be successful. So we discussed the steps that remain to make that happen. Debt restructuring is key to that. Obviously, you know, we want to be helpful in that regard. It has to be done in the right way. The second, and equally important, is there has to be a political transition process, which is underway. Leadership from the 2015 National Assembly have been engaged now in regular talks with the interim authorities to create the groundwork and rebuild the institutions necessary in order to have free and fair elections in Venezuela, which is critical. What we don't want to see, right, what we want to see is not only that you have free and fair elections, but that you have an enduring republic. What would threaten an enduring republic in Venezuela would be that someone is elected and they inherit a complete catastrophe, economic and social. And then the whole project is endangered because now anything can happen. So we want to do two things at the same time. We want to help them rebuild their economy, maybe, you know, not perfect, but certainly to a level of stability that allows an elected government to succeed. And second is build back all the things necessary in order to truly have free and fair elections. What are the things that are required for that to happen? You need media. You need media coverage. Candidates need to be able to communicate with the public. And there have been positive steps in that regard. In just the last 2 weeks, underreported fact, but a number of independent Venezuelan outlets that had not been allowed to broadcast in Venezuela for almost 7 years on our broadcasting in Venezuela. If you watch some of these opposition figures, they do press conferences, and there are literally 50 microphones on the table. If you had gone there 2 years ago, there would have been 3 microphones at the table. You need to rebuild political parties. Many of the leaders of these parties are still abroad. It's not just Maria Corina, who's a very brave woman, but there are other people that are abroad. These parties need the opportunity to rebuild, to organize, to become not protest movements, but political movements. You need to have an electoral process that people have confidence in. In essence, are the votes going to be accurately counted and accurately reported? So you need to have authorities that govern elections so people have confidence that those elections are real. So we made that point, that in the end, for this project to be successful, it culminates in a free and fair election in which the leaders of that country have the credibility that the private sector will have confidence in. But obviously, we also need to, at the same time, work on the economic conditions that need to be improved. Because if you have societal breakdown, if you have economic crisis in Venezuela, it not only endangers elections, it endangers the survival of a democracy there, which is ultimately what we want to see in Venezuela, a stable democracy with a functional economy that allows its people to have prosperity and allows many of the millions of Venezuelans who have had to leave the opportunity to go back and live in their country again, invest in their country again, participate in their country again.
8: When we come back, President Trump had some comments about Hispanics. I love the Hispanic people, and they love me. Also, a pollster says, don't assume that Republicans are going to lose the midterms because Trump remains extremely popular with his base. Of those who describe themselves as MAGA Republicans, 98% approval. 98% approval. 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
13: Right now, the major highways are issue-free. No major accidents out there right now. We are seeing some slower speeds in both directions between Colfax and Spear on I-25, but no real incidents in that area. C-47 eastbound at Bowles, there is some police activity on the right shoulder involving a semi, so stay to the left as you approach that area. Not causing a lot of slowing, just be on the lookout for that. With traffic, I'm Jeffrey Dallet.
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8: 888-971-SAGE, 888-971-7243. I am Larry Elder with your Salem News Channel. President Trump had a message for Hispanics, number 69.
15: I got a call from the governor of Texas, who's a good guy, and he said during actually all the elections, but I won all of the Hispanic cities. He said, you won everything along the border of Mexico, every single. Think of that. And that's never happened before. Nobody's done it. And it's mostly Hispanic. It's 85-90% Hispanic. So I love you too. You know, the truth is, you're not supposed to generalize, but I do. You're hardworking people. You're smart as hell. You're energetic, sometimes too energetic, I might have. A little bit too, right? Sean knows that. A little bit too energetic. But you're incredible people, and I've loved you right from the beginning. I loved you for many years before I ever decided to do this political thing, and you've liked me from the beginning because the numbers are incredible, and I appreciate it. And you also know when I build a wall, I'm building a wall to keep bad people out, and you want those bad people kept out more than anybody.
8: Steve Hilton, who's of course running for governor of California as a Republican, says he has a plan for English-only schools, number 26.
16: Well, look, the problem is that it's not just people with a second language. It's hardly anyone can speak English properly because our schools are such a disaster. You've got now less than half of the kids in California public schools meet basic standards in English, even though we spend nearly the highest level in the country. And so we've got to get back to teaching kids to read. And this is it's our country. We speak English here. It's denying opportunity to anyone. Look, I'm a legal immigrant, and I want every legal immigrant in California to have a shot at the California dream. That's not going to happen if you can't speak English properly. And this is not a partisan issue. Many years ago, Reed Hastings, who's a big backer of Democrats, was head of this California State Board of Education. He fought strongly to make sure that English only was the way we taught kids in schools, because that's the way to give them opportunity.
8: Now, Frank Luntz is a pollster. He was on CNN, and he said, don't count the Republicans out because of the Trump factor, number 52.
17: If Trump can keep, President Trump can keep the House and keep the Senate, then he has proven how powerful he is. And make no mistake to every viewer watching, Donald Trump does have more influence on more races than any other Republican, even than Ronald Reagan. I've never seen a Republican as engaged and involved as this guy, and it matters.
8: You see the look on that woman's face on CNN? You mean Trump could retain control of the House and the Senate? Say it ain't so. I'll see you tomorrow. God bless.
18: What can I say? Mamba out. The mic has been dropped.
19: All across America.
20: 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Put down the mic.
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25: Co-pilot of a flight from Dubai to Israel is under arrest after allegedly trying to stab the captain and crash the plane. President Trump says he's spoken about the incident with Israeli Prime Minister Benjamin Netanyahu, whom he says told him a passenger, a plumber by trade, had pulled the attacker out of his flight chair and somehow managed to level out the plane, saving all aboard. The plane made an emergency landing in Saudi Arabia. Israeli officials are treating it as a terrorist incident. Cornell University in upstate New York's agreed to an independent investigation now into how it handled the case involving a former student who says seven frat brothers drugged her and sexually assaulted her in 2024. The DA's office in Tompkins County had already said his office plans to resend the case to a grand jury after the student's civil lawsuit brought up allegations he calls dramatically different from what the woman's statement was to police 2 years ago. An ICE detention facility in South Florida got a surprise visit today from lawmakers, including Democratic Congresswoman Debbie Wasserman Schultz, who claims more than 70 people have been held in cramped, unsanitary conditions for days instead of court-ordered 12-hour detentions.
26: I mean, that is what this treatment is, unconstitutional torture. They are making a mockery of our laws. A court order right now prohibits them from holding people for more than 12 hours.
25: She says some conditions have improved since a whistleblower posted photos of the detention center
0: but there's a long way to go. ICE officials call it a temporary holding facility until detainees are transferred elsewhere. The U.S. Justice Department's announced the arrests of 10 people accused of voter fraud in Minnesota. Attorney General Todd Blanche says the charges involve illegal voting in 2022, 24, and the recent primaries this year. Blanche says the defendants charged include foreign nationals from Brazil, Ghana, and Liberia, saying they made false claims that they were U.S. citizens. I'm Scott Carr.
13: Overall, the drive looking pretty good around the metro area. No major issues, just some slight slowing on the northbound side of I-25 from 6th Avenue up to Colfax. Also on the southbound side from I-70 into downtown a little bit there. C-470 eastbound at Bowles, there is a some police activity that has the right shoulder blocked involving a semi there, so you're wanting to stay to the left as you approach there. And Hilltop Road and Canterbury Parkway and Parker, accident there with traffic. I'm Jeffrey Dalle.
21: Denver weather.
1: Denver metro area going to be cloudy and cool tonight with light rain, rain showers, moderate to heavy rain further east and south. Overnight lows, low 50s. Some rain showers early this Thursday morning, then partial clearing, highs near 70, lows near 50. Low to mid 80s for highs Friday through Sunday. Overall sunny, dry, breezy, beautiful early October and fall weather conditions. Nighttime lows, low 50s. I'm meteorologist Mark Huer.
5: Current temperature
6: 62 degrees.
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27: That's right, it's Logan Sekulow here. Look, we're live. We are reporting on this as this happened. You may have woken up to this story. You may not have even seen it yet. I know some of you have not. Of course, I am talking about that flight that was attempted to be hijacked and what some are saying was going to be a 9/11 style attack. This was happening, a Fly Dubai flight from Dubai to Tel Aviv. Again, I got a lot of facts in front of me, so if you see me looking down, it's because I want to make sure I'm getting them correctly to you. There's 174 passengers on board, about 166 were Israelis. It ended up being diverted and landed after what they're calling an altercation in the cockpit, which included one of the pilots attacking brutally, nearly killing, at this point, I believe in critical condition, the other pilot in an attempt to hijack, take over the plane, and what is being reported as potentially using that plane as a weapon. Again, sort of a 9/11 style attack on Israel. Thankfully, and again, we have to make sure that we are being as clear as we can. A lot of these things are just happening right now. But thankfully, thank God, these Israeli citizens on board, as well as others, were able to take control of the situation. Extra crew also heard the scuffle happening, were concerned, got in there, got the pilot who had been injured out of the cockpit, were able to then take control. This after, by the way, the flight dropped over 14,000 feet, somewhere between 14 and 17,000 feet in 30 seconds. And again, for context, this sort of flight, a normal descent would be take about 5 to 10 minutes to do that length of drop. So imagine that scenario. There happened to be two off-duty deadheading, if you will, pilots on board who were able to take control, they've not been publicly named, and land the plane safely in Saudi Arabia, where, again, if you see some of the footage that is going to come out of this and some of the footage we will show, some of it's been blurred, some of it is pretty disturbing. There's a lot of blood. There's a lot of happened, whether it was from the attacker who attacked, again, that pilot, who both pilots, the one pilot that was nearly killed, and the other pilot that was probably also nearly killed by the passengers who took back control of the flight. We had a lot of things I'm going to go over as it's still coming out right now. Again, they were headed to Tel Aviv, the major airport in Israel. Again, Israel, not very big. Tel Aviv is kind of the only real hub you fly in and out of, especially if you were going to somewhere like Dubai. And again, I think a lot of you may not understand the relationship with Dubai. You may hear that and think that that is, maybe you think it's an enemy of Israel. Maybe you think Saudi Arabia is the enemy of Israel. It's not really how it works there. Dubai and the UAE and all of this is specifically since the Abraham Accords has been a very active tourist destination. You know, they have Hanukkah celebrations. They have all the holiday celebrations where Israelis go in a way like you would to Las Vegas as an American. It's not a very long flight. But thankfully, this Israeli-bound flight was able to be taken control of by the Israeli citizens. There was a lot that happened on board. We, again, will show that right now. Those passengers have now landed safely in Israel. There was, you know, they were concerned about getting on another flight, as you may assume. So there was some delays in that. But again, it's about 7 o'clock at night in Israel right now, in Jerusalem and Tel Aviv. So again, they're just now getting situated as they are being reunited. The families are actually seeing the footage live right now. Maybe we can pull some of that at some point if there's anything worth showing, because we will have some other clips and sound bites to show you, statements from Ambassador Huckabee and so much more. But when we get back, we might as well talk to someone who knows a lot about this region more than anyone. It's the ACLJ, head of ACLJ Jerusalem, Jeff Balaban. Don't go anywhere. I do want to hear from you when you hear these kind of experiences that are happening on board. Sure, we can all breathe a sigh of relief that this was able to be taken care of, but we have to remember that these kind of threats, these kind of terrorist activities are happening. If you want to call in and comment on it, I ask you not to comment or about conspiracy theories or whatever you may have about this. I want to hear just your thoughts on it in general. Be kind to the phone screener. We'll get you on the air. That's at 1-800-684-3110. We do have an update also. And that homeschooler wanted to be a firefighter. We're going to get to that a little bit later in the show. So stay tuned for that. Some good news, but we're ACLJ teams. We're keep fighting.
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0: referring to it as a 9/11 style terrorist attack. When you hear that initially, you're going to go, okay, we stopped something early on, but no, that was not the situation. This happened mid-air where you had a pilot attack another pilot to allegedly, what we've been told right now, hijack this plane filled with Israelis on the way to Tel Aviv. And thankfully, the crew and a lot of the other passengers took things into their own hands, did not let this happen, and now have flown to safety. As we know, we've seen some of the images. We can show some of the images. Some of these are bloody, by the way. I'm just going to give you a fair warning for those who are watching right now. You can see there was all, I mean, there are videos and pictures that are way worse than this, where I've seen blood smattered all over this flight, because not only were they trying to help the pilot who had been stabbed and been attacked by the other pilot, they also, you know, did what they needed to do to protect the flight against the pilot who was, potentially hijacking this flight to do nefarious things. Of course, the press is being a little bit, cautious in what they're calling this, but I think, Jeff, it is clearly, we know the trajectory of where this is going to go.
1: Right. The press, as usual, refraining from saying what's obvious for as long as they can refrain from saying what's obvious. But there are numerous reports that the co-pilot is Omani, and that he was yelling Allahu Akbar, which tends to tip the hand as to what the intentions are of this attack. The concerns were that not only could they have taken these citizens or these Israelis and other passengers on the plane hostage, they could have used it to do a 9/11 style attack by crashing the plane into some site in Israel. There are many things that could have happened that thank God were averted. And across Israel, from the upper echelons, politically and militarily, to the people in the street, the reaction is one of gratitude, the belief that this is a genuine miracle, and pride that the Israeli passengers really were able to overwhelm this, were able to breach the cockpit door and overwhelm the attacker. And thank God the flight was safe. I don't know if you saw images, but, the rudder was broken. It's even being able to land the flight was extraordinary. My understanding is there were also maybe some Russian and Ukrainian passengers who were helpful in terms of landing the flight. And so thank God this has, a relatively happy ending. In terrible crisis averted, but it was obviously terrifying for the long minutes that the passengers had to endure this.
0: And it should be a wake-up call. Yeah, there were two pilots who happened to be on board. They said, like, deadheading. You're going to another, probably headed to Tel Aviv to be pilots for another flight. That happens all the time. So they happened to be on board, were able to fly this to safety. Like you said, it is a miracle, but it's a miracle that we also have to take with serious warning. When you see what's happening, this could have very easily gone the other way. Sure, we can all sigh a bit of relief and cheer on these passengers, as we should, being heroes in this situation. Absolutely. But it doesn't mean the threat isn't there. And even in situations where you think, well, I mean, it's hard to protect yourself from certain things. Like, hey, this wasn't someone overwhelming the pilot. This was the pilot, deciding that he was going to take things into his own hands and cause this kind of chaos. And again, thankfully, thank God, there were other people on board who were able to overwhelm him. But this could have very easily gone the other way. We would have had a very different attitude today.
1: Look, this problem, this is a fairly, very spectacular example of a problem that we see in America across the board also, where people with a particular ideology, I'm not saying all Muslims, I would never say that, but there's an Islamist violent jihadi ideology that is not unpopular, and they become doctors and nurses and threaten to use their position to kill people they disagree with or people they consider infidels. We have pilots. In other words, there's a genuine problem of a strain of Islamism that is a proximate threat to a lot of us. This is a particular spectacular example, but we at the ACLJ have dealt with this in terms of licensing, again, of medical professionals here in America who threaten to use their licenses to commit harm to patients who they disagree with.
0: Yeah, I mean, I thought this morning when we were discussing who would be on, obviously who wanted you on, I have a lot of friends that are currently in Israel or just made themselves back, or they're in between travel dates. And because of the seriousness of this, I was like, I don't even know if I'm comfortable exposing that they're there, even though I don't know if they're talking about it, because it's just weird what enters your mind right now. But you had Prime Minister Netanyahu said the pilot tried to crash this plane. This clearly was a terrorist activity. And then, of course, you have the American journalists who are, as you said, slow to report this. Fox has been fine. Fox has been very clear on it. But of course, you have the New York Times. I think we have some of their headlines that just say, you know, the breaking news, a plane flying from Israel was diverted after an altercation between the pilot and co-pilot. Sounds like they were having, you know, a marital argument. Yeah. And you know, so we had to land the plane because, you know, they couldn't decide on something, you know, and then, you know, the

0: BBC putting Israel bound flight diverted after fight between pilots. Again, fight between pilots. Sure. Did that happen? Of course it happened. They didn't put on there that they were brutally stabbed him and were essentially had done everything but killed him. And thankfully, as of right now, in critical condition, but hopefully will survive.
1: The media plays this role in trying to create a narrative, but I think most people see through it at this point.
0: Yeah, I think.
1: But yeah, they're doing what they see as their job, which is spinning a narrative, and it's hopelessly not related to actual reality. And these things should matter to all of us, because anybody who gets on public transportation needs to worry about these things and think about it. And we'd like to know that our media is telling the truth. My favorite was the BBC actually repeatedly referring to Ben Gurion Airport, which is named for the first prime minister of Israel. They called it Ben Gvir Airport, which is a current Israeli politician who the left likes to demonize in every way possible and turn into a caricature of evil, and they called it Ben Gvir Airport. It was actually, you couldn't make that kind of garbage up.
0: No, I mean, one of our team members just sent me a text and goes, it was a fiery but mostly peaceful hijacking is what was going on. I mean, that's true, because that's what we've seen the media play out here, is this narrative. Again, they can't say anything when it comes to Israel without giving some sort of at least caveat to it not being somehow terrorist related. And I know, I don't want to give any credence to it, but I know by the end of the day I'm sure it's happening already, where the media and where social media will be spinning this. But I think for this moment, we at least need to be, again, relieved. We need to be, thanking all these people who were involved, because all of the reports, everyone who is on board, a lot of them have made statements already saying, clearly this was an attempted terrorist attack. I don't care what the media is going to spin it and how they may say things, or maybe someone on your social media page. Those are the people that lived it and were in the air. They experienced it firsthand, this plane, like I say, nosediving 10,000 to 15,000 feet in a few seconds, and the chaos that was ensuing around them.
1: Yeah. Look, the Israelis are rightfully grateful to God and also proud that their citizens were able to take control of the plane, especially because, you know, again, the same people we read about, you know, the incredible operation with the pagers or some incredible, you know, the Israel's ability to take over the airspace over Iran, et cetera, et cetera. This is a civilian army. It's an army, but it's drawn from its civilian because of its a national draft. And these are regular, everyday people conducting business or coming back from vacation, doing truly heroic things as if they're special forces. Because who knows? Many, maybe some of them were at some point special forces.
0: Very good chance. I mean, right now we are actually seeing live. Again, I wish I cut to it. I can't cut to it. But live, the celebrations happening in Ben Gurion Airport right now, as you have people arriving with balloons and Israeli flags. A hero's welcome for these passengers who are just making their way. I mean, what a day they have had. And I think this is a day we need to make sure we don't forget, because it's a happy ending. And I think that's easy. That's right. It's easy to move on very quickly. So, Jeff, I'll give you the last minute here just to wrap up. What do people need to take away from this? And, of course, that is part of the reason the ACLJ team is there as well, to make sure that these things don't get forgotten and that we elevate what needs to be elevated.
1: Look, everything changed after October 7th, a couple of years, you know, 2023, and we're now in the middle of the holiday of Tabernacles Sukkot, which culminates in the final day of Simchat Torah, rejoicing in the Torah, which was the day of the attack. And so it's very much in people's minds right now. Israel, with all of its power and strength, is still a very deeply traumatized country by that. To see this, thank God, as a miraculous, thank God, successful, happy ending, it's a moment of blessing and something we all need to appreciate.
0: Yeah, it feels like a modern story from a Jewish holiday, you know, where this happened. I mean, it really genuinely does. So in many ways, it feels very appropriate. Jeff, thanks for joining us. And again, I didn't even think about the fact we were only, what, a week away from the anniversary of October 7th. I mean, we're 3 years will be marked in 1 week. So, of course, that is on everyone's mind that's there. But Jeff, thank you so much for being a part and popping on today. I know it wasn't in the plans, but I always appreciate it. That being said, I know a lot of you who are watching right now, one, I'd love for you to call in with your thoughts on this at 1-800-684-3110. But you also know about that case, the homeschooler in Nebraska, wanted to be a firefighter, was told his high school diploma was not good enough. Well, we got an update. In the next segment, we're going to be joined by one of our ACLJ attorneys, Nathan from Washington, D.C., and we're going to really go into some details with him. You're going to see why it's important for us and why it hits, like I said, close to home for us in these situations, because as a homeschooler, I know Will's a homeschooler or was a homeschooler. I got homeschooled children. This is something that's very important to all of us. We got an update. And then later on, we'll even have an update from that council meeting that happened last night. Some good news, which is exciting. However, it doesn't stop the work of the ACLJ, because the kid, he's 22 years old, doesn't have a job. And we want to make sure the wrongs are all fixed for him and every homeschooler out there. We'll be right back with more on Seculo. Don't go anywhere. Phone lines are open for you at 1-800-684-3110.
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0: Seculo. We did want to give you an update. Will's joining us, and also ACLJ attorney Nathan Mulker is joining us right now from our studios in Washington, D.C. This is, again, the case to reset a little bit. We are talking about the homeschool graduate many years ago, a few years ago, graduates, all's good, becomes an EMT, he's a volunteer firefighter, decides he would like to pursue a job as a career firefighter, applies for the job, clearly rookie of the year, someone who is very, very well qualified. Come to find out that according to some interpretation of the rules and regulations, that they don't believe his high school diploma, which of course he is a homeschooler, makes him qualified to be a firefighter, even though he has all of these other, you know, very specific qualifications met. Now, he was denied that job position. That is something that was thrown out. However, we decided we were going to jump in and help not only him because he was discriminated, but also because it really needs to set a new precedent for homeschoolers in general. And I'm talking to, again, not only our audience, which is filled with homeschooler parents, homeschooler grandparents at this point, but look, I was a homeschooler. My kids are homeschoolers. Will was a homeschooler, and I believe the attorney joining us right now as well. Nathan, welcome.
4: Thank you so much for having me. I love all our cases, but this one is particularly special. In fact, I have to show I have a diploma, a high school diploma, very, very similar to the one our client has. So like many people here at the ACLJ, this case is very personal to me, and I'm, of course, thankful that the ACLJ decided that my high school diploma was sufficiently legitimate when it hired me. But yeah. This case really goes to a really fundamental thing, which is, are homeschoolers going to be treated like second-class citizens just because they exercised their constitutional and parental rights? And that's so, so important.
5: Well, and Nathan, I think once again, the city may try to do things to make this go away. But at the same time, we sent this litigation hold letter to the city, to basically put them on notice. They could be expecting litigation, forthcoming about this very issue, because it isn't just righting a wrong, generally on paper. But this one, there is a real wrong that has not been rectified against our client because of the discrimination against him. But also, as you bring up, that we believe in parental rights here. We believe in school choice here, and we fight for those things. But if all of a sudden cities can start to decide and pick and choose, which diplomas are better than others, which count and which don't, then that starts to put in real bad precedent for a lot of people in a lot of places.
4: I think that's exactly right. This is a situation where we had to move quickly. In fact, our clients agreed for us to represent them, signed the retainer on Monday morning, and we had our letter sent by Monday afternoon because it was so crucial that we get to the city's attention immediately that this family is represented by attorneys who are ready to fight for them and fight for them in federal court on behalf of their rights. As you say, Will, this is not just about just one issue or one decision. This is about really fundamental rights that parents have to educate children according to their religious faith. I think we're seeing today that right is often under assault. That's why the work of the ACLJ is so, so important in this case and many others, to stand up for parents who are seeking to educate their children according to their fundamental religious beliefs. Right is so fundamental.
0: We've never seen a more important time for alternative education options. And look, there are more options than there have ever been before. What you picture as homeschooling, probably what Nathan and I grew up in, a lot of us grew up in, will grow up in, it's very different with modern technology, all the things that can happen right now, all the different schools that offer, and all the different, you know, online programs that offer different options for homeschoolers. So we want to make sure when we get in there, we're not only just going in to support our client, who again had his job denied. This is not a kid. This is a 22-year-old man who's been a Nebraska volunteer firefighter, a licensed EMT. He's getting his associates in fire science right now. You could not talk about a more qualified candidate, won Rookie of the Year last year, but was denied simply because they did not consider what he had a sufficient enough high school degree, which is absurd, and it's something that has to be rectified. But not only does it have to be rectified for him, and he needs to be treated fairly in this, it is about setting things up for the future, as we probably are going to see a rise of more homeschoolers, religious or not, by the way, religious or not, homeschoolers that are going to be coming up, specifically out of the era of remote learning and all of the things that have happened right now. We need to be able to represent these homeschoolers. And we've seen now, even since we did this, ever since we took this on just a couple days ago, and remember, I'm going to reiterate this 1,000 times because I just love this part of the story. The reason this got to us is because a supporter of the ACLJ saw the article on social media and tagged me and said, could you guys get involved? And I got the notification. I saw it and was able to get it to our legal team. That's how important the ACLJ supporters are this. But also, we are building a whole new world in terms of what homeschoolers' rights need to be. And as Nathan, you said, it hits home particularly for you. It certainly does for me.
4: I think that's right. And I think one of the other things we're seeing, this kind of really blatant discrimination against someone because of their educational background, because their parents had the audacity to teach them according to their faith, it's pretty unique, right? Not a lot of governments are doing this kind of thing. And what that means is that this case does have the real potential to set a precedent for other cities and governments, not just in the state of Nebraska, but really across the country. School districts, governments have not tried to do this kind of thing before. And what we're intending to show them is they better not ever do it again. That the Constitution stands as a bulwark preventing them from engaging in this kind of blatant discrimination.
5: Well, and I think also what you brought up is saying, you know, you're a little tongue in cheek that you're thankful the ACLJ recognized your high school diploma. But that is the real ramifications elsewhere, because, I mean, this is a situation where he has licenses from the state to be an EMT. He has performed the duties of a volunteer firefighter in other departments. Who's to say that it's not nurses next or attorneys next?
0: Yeah. You're licensed in the state of Virginia. Right. Who knows if Virginia decided to change this?
5: Right. But it's like, oh, you still got the license. We're not going to hire you. Why? Because of that high school diploma. Doesn't matter what else you've achieved. It's all about that discrimination. And that's one of the reasons I think it is so egregious and we cannot let it stand.
4: Exactly. Don't get me wrong. It would be bad enough to do this to an 18-year-old who just graduated a few weeks ago. But that's not what happened here. As you guys mentioned, he met every possible standard he could meet. He had all these credentials, and they still went after him. And that shows all the reasons they give for this, like they're concerned about safety, they're concerned about meeting standards. None of that actually holds up when you actually look at what they did. When you look at what they did, it's clear it's not actually about standards. It's about the fact that someone had the audacity to have a religious homeschooling education. That's what it's about. And that violates the Constitution. In our letter, we put the city on notice of that. We wrote a detailed 8-page letter laying out why their conduct violates the Constitution, especially the First Amendment, which requires the government to treat people, to treat religious beliefs neutrally and in conduct that's even-handed and generally applicable. What they did was the opposite of that. They targeted religious practice for disfavored treatment, and that is not consistent with what the Constitution demands.
0: Thank you, Nathan, for joining us again from Washington, D.C. We always appreciate hearing from our ACLJ attorneys, and none of this happens without you, everybody. 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
7: A co-pilot of a flight from Dubai to Israel has been arrested after allegedly trying to stab the captain and crash the plane. Israeli Prime Minister Benjamin Netanyahu says a member of the plane's crew and a passenger broke into the cockpit and pulled the plane out of a dive. The plane safely made an emergency landing in Saudi Arabia. Netanyahu says he's spoken about the incident with President Trump. The Justice Department says it's arrested 10 people and accused them of voter fraud in Minnesota. U.S. Attorney General Todd Blanche says the charges involve illegal voting in 2022, 24, and the recent primaries this year. Blanche says the defendants charged include foreign nationals from Brazil, Ghana, and Liberia, saying they made false claims about being U.S. citizens. President Trump announced some energy investments coming to the U.S. today, saying South Korea's committed more than $50 billion toward building a natural gas pipeline from Alaska's North Slope to the southern part of that state for export to Asian markets. I'm Scott Carr.
8: We have myriad off-highway issues going on right now. Parker Road at East Florida Avenue, there is a crash there. Also, Havana and Florida Avenue, we have a crash there. Also, Hilltop Road and Canterbury Parkway in Parker, there was an earlier crash there, but that has now cleared. Eastbound Highway 36 at Broadway, we have a crash reported there, causing some backups in that area, backing up past Pecos. With traffic, I'm Jeffrey Dallet.
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11: Denver metro area going to be cloudy and cool tonight with light rain showers, moderate to heavy rain further east and south, overnight lows low 50s. Some rain showers early this Thursday morning, then partial clearing, highs near 70, lows near 50. Low to mid 80s for highs Friday through Sunday. Overall sunny, dry, breezy, beautiful early October and fall weather conditions, nighttime lows low 50s. I'm meteorologist Mark Huer.
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13: 62 degrees.
14: 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Netflix is coming out with a three-part series on the murder of JonBenet Ramsey, defending the parents, Patsy and John. Melissa McCarthy and Clive Owen is Patsy and John. 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I'll see you on Saturday. 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
0: Welcome back to Seculo. The second half hour begins, and I really want to hear from you right now. Phone lines, we got three open, 1-800-684-3110. Just me and you for the second half hour, so let's make it count. Again, 1-800-684-3110. We right now are covering the breaking news coming out of Israel. The passengers have safely landed. This, of course, is in reference to the flight that was attempted to be hijacked by the own pilot of the plane, headed for Tel Aviv, flying out of Dubai. This is where a pilot brutally attacked his co-pilot to take over the flight and allegedly right now planned terroristic activity, whether that was just to crash the plane or were likely to do what they've said, a quote-unquote 9/11 style attack. A lot of Israeli spokespeople have come in. They have made it very clear that this is terrorism. They believe it's all terrorist related. As of right now, though, it was miraculous in the sense that the passengers, the majority of which were Israeli, were able to overtake the situation, get the wounded pilot out, and then take care of the other pilot who was trying to cause significant damage. Again, when you see some of the images, some we've shown, some are very bloody, Some we are not showing aggressively because there is a lot to take in. You can find all of it online, of course, and see passengers all giving their stories at this point. And it all points to a very similar story, which looks to be a attempted terrorist attack as the flight plummeted 14 to 17,000 feet in just under 30 seconds. And again, for context, 14,000 feet would typically take about 5 to 10 minutes. So imagine what it was like on board. Miraculously, two other pilots were deadheading, you know, taking a flight to then become pilots for another flight later on in the day, happened to be on board, and were some of those that were able to take control of the flight, land it safely in Saudi Arabia, where authorities were able to do what they needed to do, work with the Israelis to make sure that was taken care of, and now safely return these passengers to Tel Aviv as they're arriving as we speak. They are arriving. We are seeing a hero's welcome for these passengers coming from Israel. Again, I think it's a powerful statement for the people of Israel, but it also, again, as Jeff Balaban, Racy LJ Jerusalem joined us earlier, we are in the middle of Jewish holidays right now. We are just a week away from the anniversary of the October 7th attack. We can all breathe a sigh of relief and celebrate this moment as a miracle from God that this did not end as tragically as it likely could have been, whether that was just the loss of life that could have been from that plane or what that plane could have done damage to. We know that firsthand as Americans who just went through the 25th anniversary of the September 11th attack. We know what that looks like and what that feels like. This is a very different emotion today. You know, there are balloons. There is, as I said, a hero's welcome happening right now for these Israeli citizens who are arriving at home right now. But that does not stop the fact that this was a terrorist attack, specifically targeting the people of Israel and hundreds of innocent civilians. Now, you do have a army there, a military force, which is drafted. Everyone serves. So you have 150 people who probably know how to take care of some things. I don't know what that would look like in other countries, but I'm very thankful right now that there was Israeli citizens that were able to do this. And again, thankful for everyone on board who were able to take care of the situation. Right now, even the pilots both are alive. As we're reporting this, there have been no deaths involved in this, including the attackers. They were subdued in a very violent, extreme ways. And as of right now, the pilot who was initially attacked by the other pilot is what they've said most recently. It's been a little while since they reported. There have been some sort of critical condition, but I believe are pointing to survival. So again, Israeli spokespersons are saying, you know, there was wounded pilots. The flight was covered in blood. And thankfully, people were able to get into the cockpit and do what they need to do. I want to hear from you. Phone lines are open at 1-800-684-3110. Again, it's just me and you for this half hour. Let's make it count. 1-800-684-3110. You know ACLJ has always been on the front lines in Israel, supporting what we need to support. We're going to talk about that. We're also going to give you an update from the city council meeting last night about that homeschool grad who was told, I don't care if you're rookie of the year firefighter, that disqualifies you being a homeschooler from getting paid. We'll be right back.
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0: Welcome back to Sekulow. There's a lot still breaking out of that story out of Israel. We're going to be covering that over the next few segments. We're also going to bounce and tell you a little bit about that story of the homeschool firefighter who just wanted to have a full career as a firefighter after being a certified EMT, working on an associate's degree in fire science, made all of the qualifications, won rookie of the year as a volunteer firefighter, said, you know what? I'd like to apply for this paid position. And they said, not so fast. You're a homeschooler. That means you don't have a real high school diploma. You have been disqualified. Of course, the ACLJ jumped into action only after, by the way, someone tagged me on social media and said, Logan, we need to get involved in this. We caused an uproar of the century over the last 24 hours, made it a national news story. And last night at a city council meeting, they had some reckoning to deal with, as even the citizens not so happy that they were drug into a national news story. And there is some confusion in the chat because people said, well, of course, it's in California. This is not Fremont, California. This is in Nebraska. This is happening everywhere throughout the country. I want you to hear from some of the citizens. Now, again, if you're listening for the hijacked plane situation, I got calls on that. I'm going to be talking about that a lot too. But this is the work of the ACLJ that we're doing domestically. Let's talk a little bit about that, and then we will go back and get you. We actually have some new video and new footage for you to see from that attempted terrorist attack that happened in the skies over Tel Aviv. But let's go to, again, this is from a Fremont citizen. I think it's important to see some of the chaos that was unfolding last night as they had to answer and they had to answer for this. This is from one of the local citizens, again, making a statement. Let's do bite 10.
12: Just to get it out of the way, you should vote yes on this resolution. There's no clear, compelling reason to treat Rule 13 and 14 graduates differently from Rule 10 graduates. This is an easy yes. But it's a shame it took this long to get here. This is the fourth time since April that I've sat in this chair and talked about this specific issue. I did my best to use reason and logic to show why the hiring policy we were using was not in the best interest of the city. Unfortunately, it seems to have taken national attention to bring this issue to the forefront. And to be clear, we didn't ask for this national attention. The background and story here is so outrageous that after Mike McKnight reported on it locally, news aggregators with large online followings picked up on it and spread it to a national audience. Yes, we made sure that local and state entities that would be interested knew what was going on, but we did not try to spread this nationally. It was totally organic. I know that this situation has generated a lot of emails and calls, and I know that some of what has been said has been downright vile. I completely disavow people who would name call or make threats in the name of this issue. But forgive me if I'm not very sympathetic about the volume of calls and emails. That's the price of 5 months of inaction, and I would guess is a much smaller price than the Coates family has paid in this process.
0: Again, this is just a local citizen, and that's just sort of the setup of what's going to come next, which, again, who brought this to our attention? Because he said, you know, national news started covering it, or local news started covering it. Local news spread it to social media influencers. And one of those, by the way, brought it to me. Not even social media influencer, just one of you that saw this story and said, Logan, you should do this. So the ACLJ jumped into action. Again, on this resolution that would make it to where being homeschooled did not disqualify you from having one of these positions. You know, there are plenty of homeschoolers. They said it many times. Even some of the people that were there, in the, like, look, my family are all homeschooled. They're sympathetic now to this, but only after our team made a stink about it, as they should have. And then what was following, of course, you're going to like this one because I like it. I think it's a soundbite we're going to be able to use for the rest of our careers here. Let's hear the rest of what Mr. Preston, a Fremont citizen, had to say.
12: Also, the staff report that was in the agenda packet confirmed what I already suspected. The reason the city didn't want to hire non-accredited graduates was because of implied legal liability. If it was Adams and Sullivan that told you that, did any of you ask for, or did they provide any case law to substantiate the existence of that liability? I suspect not. Liability lawsuits come from hiring people with DUIs to drive for you, or hiring people with violent pasts to work with the elderly. They don't come from hiring graduates from non-accredited high schools. I would challenge Adams and Sullivan to find even a single case where that caused a negligent hiring lawsuit. But based on the letter I read from the ACLJ today, they're going to be a bit too busy to look into that.
0: Boom, mic drop there from Mr. Preston saying, you know what, from the letter I read from the ACLJ today, they're going to be a bit too busy to look into it. And he is absolutely right, as we are not taking this lightly. Now, look, they unanimously passed a new resolution that said, guess what? Homeschoolers are fine. We're allowed to hire homeschoolers now. But guess who that doesn't help? Mr. Coates, our client. 22-year-old rookie of the year firefighter, EMT, who applied for a job. That job position has been filled. No one so far has been offering him a paid position here. He's been a volunteer for multiple years, wants to keep serving his community, but of course would love to be a career firefighter. Instead, they disqualified him being homeschooled. And we're going to find out, as we know, the reasons behind this. And of course, it has to do with their faith-based. It has to do with the people who are trying to, you know, bully people in these city council meetings or in the school board. They hate homeschoolers. They don't like when parents decide that they know what's better for their own children. And again, I'm talking from experience as not only a homeschool graduate, but as a homeschool parent, to say, I want my kids to have as much, if not more so, because they were able to, I don't know, experience a lot more of the world, were able to learn it, what they need to learn to be successful in their own lives. There is alternative education right now is growing rapidly for many different reasons, largely because I think after COVID, we all kind of learned what a lot of our kids were going through in school. And look, my kids went to, at that point, a great school, nothing against them. But I think a lot of people learned that it was a lot different than they suspected was happening behind those school doors, and safety, security issues, all the things that are coming out of schools right now. Alternative schooling is at a peak, and it will continue to rise, and we need to make sure we protect homeschoolers and homeschoolers' rights, as we have done here at the ACLJ for over 40 years at this point. But now it's even more prevalent, as there are people who maybe weren't, you know, made to be educators. I put myself in that. I was a professor in college. I taught in film school. I will say I'm very happy that the way technology has improved to where there are online programs, there's so many good ones, whether it's Christian-based ones like Liberty. There's so many that are offering, region, all the colleges that are offering online schooling from elementary school up to provide all different kinds of options for different kind of learners. I was one of those different kinds of learners, and I am very appreciative of the opportunities being homeschooled allowed me to succeed in. That being said, we have to stand up for our client here. We got to continue on, because again, his injustice has not been fixed. And even when it is, we're going to take this so much further. We got to protect the rights of homeschoolers here, because it's happening in little town Nebraska. You know it's happening in much more progressive areas. You know it's happening in areas, big cities, that are not thinking this way, that don't have the pushback. That, by the way, I would not have known again that this story happened if it wasn't for you. The ACLJ team wouldn't have had attorneys on board. We wouldn't have had that client on yesterday. Maybe they wouldn't have passed that resolution because we didn't make a big, huge stink about it, to where that one citizen just said, you know, I think they're going to be a little busy with the ACLJ after I read that letter. If one of you didn't step up and say, I need to bring this to the attention to the Seculos and to Logan, I'm going to tag him. I'm going to figure out a way to reach out. Always do that. Call in. Let us know if you see specifically, if it's in your local community as well. You know, we don't have the ability to monitor local news 24 hours a day. So if you see some sort of story that you think the ACLJ should get involved in, don't ever be afraid to let us know, because it can turn into not just something that is going to help out our client. Again, Rookie of the Year firefighter who just wanted to serve his community. But it's also going to protect those of deeply held religious beliefs. Those that just want different educational options, don't even have to be a religious option. Just homeschoolers in general. That's the ACLJ team jumping into action and having the ability to do that only because you support. Because you support, whether by doing that, by letting me know, or for those of you that give as ACLJ supporters and champions. I'm going to ask you today, when you hear about what's going on in Israel, when you hear what's going on with homeschoolers here, there's very few organizations that actually step up and do the work, that actually have the offices there, that actually are able to get things done. A lot of talk, a lot of bloviating happening, a lot of outrage without any solutions. But that is what makes this organization and this show different, and it's what's made it different our entire existence, which is we have an incredible media team and we have an incredible legal team, and they're all ready to jump at a moment's notice. Whether we're sending a camera crew around the world, or whether we're sending a lawyer to Fremont, Nebraska, the ACLJ team is ready. Flights can be booked and we'll be on the way. Whether we need to go and represent your interests, American interests, at the UN, whether you need to have that, again, in Israel. As we know, there has been such a rise in anti-Israel and anti-Semitic language and violence. You even had the mayor of New York City announcing his anti-Semitic, pro-Jewish supporters, you know, his whole panel. We'll talk about that another day, I'm sure. As he said, man, anti-Semitism is at a all-time high here in New York City. Well, I wonder why. Phone lines are open for you at 1-800-684-3110. I do have a few lines still open, and the next segment, I'm going to take as many calls as I possibly can. If you've ever thought about, hey, how do I do Logan a favor? Good time to call in. And I got four lines open, and I got about 10 more minutes of broadcasting. So be a part of the show today. Give me a call, 1-800-684-3110. We'll hit any of those topics you want, and we'll be right back with more on Seculo.
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0: We made it. Last segment of the day. Of course, we were talking about a few different topics. The two main ones, this flight out of or headed towards Israel that was attempted to be overtaken and hijacked by one of its own pilots to become a weapon and to kill hundreds at a minimum on its way to Tel Aviv. Thankfully, heroes on board. But I want you to see a little bit of this. I want you to see some of the chaos that happened. People request questions about the cockpit, how the cockpit door got open. Reports are right now that during the scuffle, the other pilot was able to knock the door open, which then showed, or one of the pilots, even just in accident, was able to knock the cockpit door open, exposing the chaos that happened, which had people jump into action. Let's see some of the footage. You'll hear some of this. Again, it doesn't look as chaotic as it probably was when you see it, but there is some of this happening in real time, as you can see. Let's see. Yeah. As the citizens, they look definitely not military here. People in normal clothes jumping up to take care of things. You can hear the chaos, the children crying. I mean, honestly, it's not that much of a different sound than what you may hear on a normal air flight, but they took over, jumped into action, and you hear parents trying to calm down their children, tell them it's okay. As we know, I mean, some of the reports are spinning out of control, that the flight was spinning out of control, dropped 14,000 feet. And then, of course, now we're able to jump forward just a few hours later, and all of them have returned safely. The Israeli defense minister has called it an attempted jihadist terrorist attack. And you see the pictures right now, the video coming in. This is just moments ago at Ben Gurion Airport, of course, in Tel Aviv. As you see, people being reunited with their families, a big sigh of relief, balloons, Israeli flags are waved, people praising God for this moment. Again, we need to both focus on the two things that can be true at the same time. One, it is an absolute miracle, and we need to be praising the heroic actions of this. But we also need to also not forget that this is an attempted terrorist attack, jihadist terrorist attack, a week before the October 7th anniversary, in the middle of a Jewish holiday. It's a point where we just got off of the 25th anniversary of September 11th. Possibly this could have been one of the biggest airline-related attacks since the September 11th attack. So again, when there's moments you feel like the guard needs to come down, clearly it doesn't, specifically when you're flying in these countries. I have a lot of friends in Israel. I have a lot of friends traveling there right now. All of us are anxious also to get back. And these kind of things will, of course, cause you pause. But let's not forget and not support our friends that are doing this. But let's also celebrate. Even if it was an attempted attack, you had a group of people willing to be heroes, step up in a moment of terror, in a moment of chaos, and do what needed to be done. So thank you for those people who did this, to where we would have a very different tone and a very different facial expression if we were dealing with today a September 11th style terrorist attack in Israel. Imagine how different this show would have been. But I'm very thankful that that is not the case. I do want to take some phone calls about this and some other topics as well. Let's go first to Eric in Pennsylvania, who's been on hold for a very long time. Eric, I appreciate it.
18: Thank you. I want to thank you guys. You've done an excellent job at exposing this. I heard about this early in the morning today.
0: Yep.
18: On YouTube Premium, and basically it was depicted as a fight among two pilots. They did mention the quick descent of the plane, but there was no hint at all of any terrorism. But then I checked my email, and just the news reported it at 12:05 p.m. Western Journal reported it at 10:24 p.m. And of course, our friends at MS Now said it was the flight was diverted to Dubai. We know what New York Times was going to say.
0: Yeah.
18: It seems like this may slip under the radar, and that the story that was just, a fist fight over something not revolved with terrorism is going to take over, because there's a lot of stuff going on today, and I bet the lamestream media doesn't even cover this at all. Look, thank you guys for doing a good job.
0: Eric,
18: I appreciate it.
0: You're 100% right. I think if you had gotten a different version of this news story, and again, we live in silos, unfortunately, to where that can happen. I was sending it to many friends who were just like, oh yeah, I didn't even realize it was supposed to be terrorism. That is why you have the Israeli defense minister right now saying it was an attempted jihadist terrorist attack. It's why you have Benjamin Netanyahu coming out and being very clearly upfront. Hey guys, it was an attempted terrorist attack, because you're right. The news will move on very quickly because it was thwarted. And you may hear a thwarted attack and go, oh, that meant, on the ground, they were able to stop it, much like the one in the UK where there was intelligence. Plus, you had a local citizen who called in a report of a truck. A thwarted attack or something that may have happened. But no, this was mid-attack, mid-flight. These people stood up and got it done. And we have to give them all the props. We also can't forget that this really did happen. And as you said, the headlines will be misleading until they are completely unable to avoid the truth. And we will keep that in the front of people's minds. But again, it's a quick news cycle. You know people will move on. Let's go ahead and take another call. Let's go to Ann in PA. Go ahead.
19: Hey, guys. Thank you so much for taking my phone call. Really quick, before I make a very quick Israeli comment, I want to make a comment about how you guys helped me I homeschooled my kids for a couple of years. You guys were there for me because the school system tried to stop me.
20: Sure.
19: And I needed to homeschool my kids for a couple of years, and the ACLJ was there for me. Now, I want to say real quick, I wonder how the woke right is spinning this about this Israeli takeover, attempted takeover by this terrorist. Well, you know what? Forget about them, but here's the thing. Okay, this just proves that Israel is not an apartheid state because they actually hired a Muslim pilot, right? But now I wonder, really quickly, if the woke right is going to spin this to say, just like they did after October 7th, 3 years ago, when they said that when they blamed Netanyahu for lack of security, okay, are they going to say blame Netanyahu again for lack of security? Yeah. I am so sick of it. And you know what? What it comes down to, this is a spiritual element here. It's a spiritual component. People better watch out. In Romans, do not curse the Israelis because you will be cursed.
21: Yeah.
19: And here's the thing. Jewish people are sick and tired of always being blamed for Israel this, Israel that. You know, they're blamed for everything, yet they're the chosen people, and I'm a Christian. I'm a Christian, guys, and I love you guys. Thank you for all you do.
0: I always appreciate your support, and thank you. Look, I think to clear up a couple things in that, and this shows your relationship, actually. Again, you say the apartheid state, all those different things. This was coming out of Dubai. This flight was coming out of Dubai, Air Dubai, or Fly Dubai. This was not an Israeli flight that was happening here, but they were on the way to Israel. Why? Because it's one of the top tourist destinations for Israelis and vice versa. Because again, if you've never experienced it, you don't understand the visuals there. You understand that people travel to these other places, that they travel to Israel for vacation and vice versa. The Israelis go to Dubai for vacation. They'll go celebrate Jewish holidays in those areas. You have no idea what you're talking about. I do think we are probably running too close on time because both of these were really had to do with the homeschool situation. I want to take those tomorrow. So please, you're only on hold for about 10 minutes, so I appreciate it. Elaine and Tim, we will get to you. Call me back tomorrow. We'll do my best to get you guys on the air earlier, as we know that that is a top topic right now. And either one of these, if you want to support the work, I'm going to encourage you right now. This is the most important time, really, as we start heading into the end of the year. Can you believe it? Someone just put, hey, 11 Saturdays until Christmas. Deal with that, folks. All right? That means the end of the year is coming quick. And with that, I need your help. I need your support right now. During some of these months, I don't usually ask big asks for donations. But you know what? When you see what's going on around the world, this is it. We are living in very, very strange times. And I am so thrilled that the ACLJ team is here, whether it's for a homeschooler in Nebraska or whether it's having ACLJ Jerusalem when moments like this occur. Or when the UN General Assembly is here, the ACLJ's got a seat at the table. That's because of you, and I want you to be a part of the team today. Go to aclj.org, make your donation if you can. 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
26: President Trump has announced some major foreign energy investments into the U.S., saying today from the Oval Office, South Korea is committing more than $50 billion toward building a natural gas pipeline from Alaska's North Slope to the southern part of that state for export to Asian markets. Trump says South Korea will also invest $200 billion in building a power generating station in Texas. The president says he's spoken with Israeli Prime Minister Benjamin Netanyahu after an incident on board a Dubai passenger jet. The co-pilot of a flight from Dubai to Israel is under arrest after allegedly trying to stab the captain and crash the plane. Trump says Netanyahu told him a passenger, a plumber by trade, had pulled the attacker out of his flight chair and somehow managed to level out the plane, saving everyone aboard. Israeli officials are calling it a terrorist incident. A federal judge in California has cleared the way now for Paramount Skydance to acquire Warner Brothers Discovery. Sharon Reardon has the update.
27: The judge approved the settlement, resolving an antitrust lawsuit brought by 12 state attorneys general who had opposed the $110 billion merger. Under the deal, Paramount will spend at least an additional $1.5 billion on U.S. film production over the next 5 years and establish monitoring of editorial independence at its news operations. Paramount has set October 6th as the closing date for the merger. The deal would combine two major Hollywood studios along with Paramount Plus and HBO Max and television networks, including CBS, CNN, Comedy Central, and Food Network.
26: President Trump is hitting the road, pushing his record on the economy and trying to pump up Republicans before the midterm elections. He'll be delivering remarks to workers at the Peterbilt Motors facility Thursday in Denton, Texas. He then goes to Durant, Oklahoma for a rally that'll feature plenty of Trump-endorsed candidates, and others will join the president in Mobile, Alabama to celebrate the groundbreaking of that city's new $4 billion bridge. I'm Scott Carr.
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11: Denver metro area going to be cloudy and cool tonight with light rain, rain showers, moderate to heavy rain further east and south. Overnight lows, low 50s. Some rain showers early this Thursday morning, then partial clearing, highs near 70, lows near 50. Low to mid 80s for highs Friday through Sunday. Overall sunny, dry, breezy, beautiful early October and fall weather conditions, nighttime lows, low 50s. I'm meteorologist Mark Huer.
2: Current temperature,
4: 60 degrees.
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5: 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So, therefore, the media is going to deny Trump access to them. Got it.
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28: What's up, America? I am Rich Valdez, filling in for the great one, Mark Levin, this evening. Your liberty-loving Latino amigo, 17 blocks away from Madison Square Garden here in New York City. Blessed and honored to be here with you guys, Mark's wonderful audience. It's Wednesday night. It's the Levin Show. You know the number, 877-381-3811, 877-381-3811, if you want to disagree. And I want to start with a big heartfelt thank you, right? A big thank you to President Trump, El Trumpito, Donald Magnus, the 45th and 47th president of these United States, El Presidente, Donald J. Trump, because he extended a very gracious invitation for me to join the White House today, this afternoon, for the Hispanic Heritage reception. It's always an honor to be invited to the White House, especially now that El Trumpito is fighting back against the fake news media with the same energy that my abuela used to use, swinging a wooden spoon with arroz con gandules. This is the reality of Washington, D.C., right? It's a back and forth on every single topic, and we're going to get into a bunch of those this evening. And the invitation for me really underscored how many Hispanics truly love this country. They support President Trump, his agenda, and truly want to vote their values of faith, family, freedom, hard work, and law and order. So again, thank you, Mr. President. I'm truly humbled and honored. I appreciate it. And, you know, I grew up in Brooklyn, New York, moved to Hudson County, New Jersey, right over the Hudson River. And I spent my teenage years cutting hair in different neighborhood barbershops until I had my own barbershop. And I would listen to the OGs, the old guys. They would discuss politics while the radio would play like a hip-hop song or a salsa song. And you would smell café con leche, right? Mixed with that classic barbershop cologne, I'm going to call it, like Clubman Talc, right? And occasionally, if you had any really old clients, you would have that Vitalis hair pomade or the hair tonic. Anyway, the point is I'm trying to bring you back, right? And it was there that I saw how people really, what they cared about. When you hear people talk about kitchen table politics, it's really the same as barbershop politics, because it would always come up. And you'd hear people, you know, they start with sports and they talk about cars, but they always get into some political discussion. And this is, I think, the crux of America, at least the America I grew up in, where people see things and, you know, didn't matter what party you were with, you wanted safe streets, you wanted strong borders, you wanted secure elections. Now, people want voter IDs, a lot of people, right? And there's some other people who don't want voter IDs because they want a chance to raise their kids outside of the chaos, right? So what's the problem with common sense voter ID? That's not suppression, right? They're going to argue that all day, but we've seen video after video of man-on-the-street interviews of people going into the Bronx and Harlem and other, you know, predominantly black neighborhoods saying, hey, look, somebody is out there saying that you don't have an ID or you don't know how to get one. Is that true? And they get offended. So clearly this is a nonsensical argument. But speaking of chaos, we saw a lot of things in the news cycle, right? Yesterday, today, a lot going on. We're going to talk about all of it. We saw a terrifying attempted terror attack on an Israeli-bound Fly Dubai flight that turned into a fight. One pilot stabbed his co-pilot, or vice versa, apparently trying to crash the plane, doing a nosedive, bringing it down, I think, 18,000 feet, more than 170 people on board, I think more than almost 30 kids, 27 kids. Most of them were Israelis going back home. And the brave passengers and crew, they did what they had to do. It was reminiscent of 9/11, subduing the attacker, somehow landing this plane, finding another pilot on board. You know, the conspiracy folks are going to say this is a false flag. Everybody else is going to say it's a miracle. But I would say miracle doesn't even cover it, right? Law and order matters in the skies the same way it matters on our streets. Doesn't matter if you're in New Jersey, if you're in New York City, if you're in Israel. People want to be safe. And that's been President Trump's priority from the get-go. Now, on the other side of the coin, domestically, we've got President Trump, El Trumpito, as I like to call him. He's meeting with all the top leaders of AI. He did that yesterday. Elon, Zuckerberg, Jensen Huang, the rest of the gang. And they're having a meeting on what they call now super intelligence. But I have to say, I don't know. I don't know if I'm thrilled about this term. Now, listen, I'm a big fan of El Trumpito. I got his back 110%. But I do want to you know, submit to the president and his friends in the White House that may be listening. Just hear me out on this one. Because when you meet with all these people and you have an opportunity, and the imagery was powerful, right? You saw the Speaker of the House, the president sitting there with about 50, or I don't know how many there were, but it looked like 50 people, all the top CEOs. And talking about a change like this, I think, is a good thing. I think we do need a change in the name of AI. And I think I've talked about it a bunch of times on my show, Rich Valdez, This Is America. And I think we should have changed the name a long time ago. But I'm glad President Trump did this. I just don't know if superintelligence is the right name. I don't think it's a bad name. But here's what I think. I think that there's so much stuff.

My current contract does allow that, by the way. But thinking of American innovation, right, it puts us in a position where we can say we're leading the way on this because we're leading the way, and B, now we own it by way of branding. So I don't know that we're going to change AI into SI that quickly, right? For example, there are memes about AI everywhere. Shoot, even my 21-year-old, by the way, shout out to my little baby. She turned 21 over the weekend. She constantly jokes with me. When I say stuff, when I do stuff, and she's a little bit incredulous to it, she looks at me and says, oh my gosh, are you AI? And this is part of the vernacular now. So, Mr. President, if you're listening, give it some thought. American innovation, you can take all the credit you like. I want to talk about AI because every now and again I get into these senseless and pointless debates with AI chatbots. And I entertain them just because I notice how left things can go. Right? I start explaining to them the reason that they're giving me the responses they're giving me is because the people that program them are from the Silicon Valley. Right? These are Marxist sympathizers, socialism sympathizers, people that think communism is not a horrible thing. So of course you're going to get these types of answers when you have an AI chatbot. Even if they think they're trying to be unbiased, there's a bias built in. Tell me how many conservatives are in Silicon Valley. Exactly. So how do we navigate that? And I'm hoping that's part of the conversation that's being had. Forget about the guardrails, by the way, and all the fear-mongering that's going on. I think that's one big show. It's a big show to get everybody afraid. Trump is ushering in the AI. The bots are going to take over. It's Terminator 4 or whatever the next sequel would be. I don't buy it. That's one more attack against Trump for the midterms, because that's how Democrats work. You got to give them credit where credit's due. These people don't care about people. They care about politics. And everything they do is always so strategically aligned with the next election. Everything. For a year, we've heard them, or maybe more, right? Maybe 18 months. We've heard them talking about the masked ICE agents. We've heard them talking about everything that they're going to try and throw at President Trump right now. Because, right, they're always going to run against Trump. They don't care who's running in Alaska, if it's this Dan Sullivan or the other one. And I hope the right one wins. All they care about is making sure they're throwing the dirt they need to throw. Because ultimately, this is how they think they're going to win elections. And if it didn't work in the past, they wouldn't do it. But this is the ground game right here. Right? They've been talking about masked ICE agents, so they're going to keep beating that. And the reason I know it's working is because I live in a blue state. And I've got friends. And I've got friends that like Trump and supported Trump. And Trump aside, they like America. They think in a pretty commonsensical way. And many of them are immigrants or come from immigrants, legal immigrants. And there is so much false information, disinformation, misinformation about how ICE is operating that it's gotten to a lot of people. You've got certain politicians in South Florida that are now running away from this issue, and I'm not criticizing, I'm just making an observation, in order to save their seat. Because the polling is showing them saying if you support ICE and you support Trump's position on this, you're likely going to lose. If you run away from it, you've got a chance. Now, look, that's a reality in politics. That's always a thing, right? There's nothing new there. But what I would say is, at some point, maybe we can, again, a little more free game. Maybe we take a L here and say, we're not going to use so many masks, right? Maybe we'll leave the masks for raids, right, or for undercover agents. Kind of like we've always used masks. And I'm not necessarily anti-mask. I'm just saying, if this is their talking point, and the talking point is making sense, and people left and right are concerned about this because the talking points are sticking, then perhaps we take a look at it, right? Because ultimately, I think you and I know ICE is out there doing the right thing. We're going after the bad guys, and we're trying to make America great again. But when the fake news media gets a hold of something, you give them an inch, they try to take a foot.

0: And it's in those moments that we've got to be careful what type of ammo, what type of bait we're giving them. So that's all I'm saying. We're going to get into that in a little bit because I want to hear your thoughts on that as well. Plus, some reaction about Trump's AI meeting. Bernie Sanders says that El Trumpito Donaldus Magnus was entertaining
1: the oligarchs. Entertaining the oligarchs. Well, Senator Sanders.
0: What I say to you, sir, is, well, you know what? I'm going to save that for after this pause. If you want to speak with me, I'd love to chat with you. My name is Rich Valdez, Valdez with an S. I worked on this show for many years as Mr. Call Screener before I left to do national syndication. And now I have a show that's on Roku TV and on iHeartRadio, and we're reaching a lot of people, and I hope you're one of them. So make sure you check that out at richvaldez.com. But there is more to come straight ahead. You know the number, 877-381-3811. I'm Rich Valdez, filling in for the great one.
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0: All right, familia, welcome back. Rich Valdez filling in for the great one, Mark Levin. You know the number if you want to join the conversation at 877-381-3811, 877-381-3811. Now, check this out. So, President Trump sits with these top leaders of all the AI companies. You saw that yesterday. We're going to get into all of today's news as well, but I wanted to pull the string on this one a little bit because of what Bernie Sanders said today. He took exception to this, and the exceptional producer, Mr. Producer, got a clip of it. Go for it.
15: This whole debate about AI, not only the existential threat of catastrophic damage, but the impact on the economy and the possible loss of tens of millions of jobs. Clearly, the goal must be that this very powerful and transformative technology is controlled by the people, not by a handful of billionaires. So that's the message, because what's going on in AI is just the clearest example possible of the power of oligarchs.
1: The oligarchs. We're talking about the oligarchs. All right, Senator Sanders, let me respond in your voice so maybe you'll understand me. My name is Rich, Rich Valdez with an S. And I'm not an oligarch. I'm actually part of the, I guess I'd be part of the proletariat. But Senator Sanders, here's the thing. It is the oligarchs that run the show, right? It's the oligarchs that are in charge of everything. This is your argument. And they're going to take over, and the bots are going to take over the people. But that's not really the case, Senator. And I'm going to tell you why. Right? This is the free market. The free market don't control the people. The people really control the free market. That's what makes it free. If people don't like it, they won't use it. This is the reality of things. A quick story, right? I don't have a lot of time before we hit the break, but I recently had to go for a medical procedure, and I went, and, you know, part of the intake, sign this, sign that, your insurance, this and that, blah, blah, blah, your privacy's protected, oh, and this, we use AI. This is a major hospital chain in New Jersey. We use AI. So major hospitals are using AI, and they're letting you know. Why? Because it's everywhere. Now, this is not something that is going to be here today and gone tomorrow. The reality is when you try to put this in the hands of the oligarchs, as you're suggesting, right? You're saying that's the problem here. Like Bill Gates, that would be disastrous. But that's not what's happening. These are people that are enterprising, using innovation and making products that people are going to use. Companies are going to use to help people, serve people, earn more money. Got it. This critique against the billionaires, it's ineffective in my opinion, because why? It's the technocrats that want to run the world. And it's up to we the people, through our representatives, El Trompito, to rein that in. And I don't necessarily know that it's about guardrails and kill switches.
0: as much as it is in having common sense. But I do know that Senator Sanders never saw a problem that he couldn't blame on the billionaires. I was scrolling on Instagram the other day, and I made a comment about something very benign, you know, just a snide comment about something like a police shooting or a police arrest or something like that. And the woman responded to me saying, "Yep, that's capitalism for you." And I couldn't help but laugh and say, "That's capitalism. What does capitalism have to do with that?" They tie everything to anything. Anyway, I see we got some calls from Washington, D.C., from Bakersfield, California, and more. We're going to get to your calls and more on our AI discussion. Plus, Israel, the attempted terror attack on the Dubai Airlines, and so much more. It's Rich Valdez sitting in for the great one, Mark Levin.
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18: President Trump has announced some major foreign energy investments in the U.S., saying today South Korea is committed to spending $50 billion toward building a natural gas pipeline from Alaska's North Slope to the southern part of the state for export to Asian markets. And he says South Korea will invest $200 billion to build a power generating station in Texas. The co-pilot of a flight from Dubai to Israel has been arrested after allegedly trying to stab the captain and crash the plane. President Trump confirms he's spoken with Prime Minister Benjamin Netanyahu about the incident. Netanyahu said a member of the plane's crew and a passenger were able to break into the cockpit as the plane began to dive. A successful emergency landing was made in Saudi Arabia. No passengers were injured. The execution of a Tennessee death row inmate, Krista Pike, can proceed after the Supreme Court today issued a ruling overriding a stay issued by a U.S. Court of Appeals. Pike is set to be the first woman Tennessee has executed in more than 200 years. I'm Scott Carr.
17: Denver weather.
19: Denver metro area going to be cloudy and cool tonight with light rain, rain showers, moderate to heavy rain further east and south, overnight lows low 50s. Some rain showers early this Thursday morning, then partial clearing, highs near 70, lows near 50. Low to mid 80s for highs Friday through Sunday. Overall sunny, dry, breezy, beautiful early October and fall weather conditions, nighttime lows low 50s. I'm meteorologist Mark Huer.
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0: All right, familia, welcome back. It's Rich Valdez keeping you company this Wednesday night, this 30th of September, 2026. The White House celebrating Hispanic Heritage Month earlier this afternoon. I was invited, by the way. I'm always honored for those moments. And happy to be here with you guys. We're going to get to your calls momentarily, 877-381-3811. 877-3811. Mark Levin, the great one, will be with you guys again tomorrow. And you get me today. Now, before I get to the calls, I just want to recap a couple of things we're talking about, because some of what we're discussing tonight in our evening national town hall conversation is what happened in the news today, what happened yesterday with that Israeli terror plot, I guess we can call it, a foiled terror attempt on an airline, and all the rest of the big news of the day. And what you guys want to talk about, right? A big part of my approach to doing radio, and I've done late night radio for years, and did radio out of New York City for years before that. I love to talk with the listener about what's on your mind, to really have those conversations that matter most. So that's what we're going to do right now. Let's head over to, let's see, Washington, D.C., WMAL. Let's check in with Tom. Tom, go right ahead. You're on with Rich Valdez. In for the great one.
25: Hi, Rich. Yes, thanks for taking the call.
0: Of course.
25: Interesting little thing came up. The reason I called was, this had to do with AI. I said, I use it at work. I'm in the Department of War. We all had to go through mandatory training on how to properly use it, how to leverage it, because there's a skill set behind that. And yeah. It doesn't replace us. There's no way it's going to replace us. I'm not worried about that. In many cases, I mean, this thing has significantly improved my productivity because I'm able to find information I'm looking for instead of digging around and it taking forever. I'm actually finding this stuff really quickly. I love it. Now, yeah. That's on a controlled, classified system, how our system in DOD works. Now I go to the internet, and a couple examples, but now these were like 4 or 5 months ago. Two examples I did. One had to do with the riots and attacks against ICE, and I asked mm-hmm. where the violence occurred or where this thing. It left Minneapolis completely out.
0: Now, so was this in Google Gemini or Grok, or which model were you using?
25: And I don't remember which one it was. I apologize for that. I don't remember. But I dug in. I went back. Now, what about because the whole discussion, everything was all about Minneapolis like 6 months ago. And I said, well, what about Minneapolis? There was this, and it came back. Oh, there were a few things. It virtually whitewashed everything like right. It never occurred. And I'm like, whoa, where is it getting its information from? Now, another example, it's on a subject that's near and dear to my heart,
0: yep.
25: to do with Islamic terrorism. And I did a quick search because we were finding in a couple cases we're just getting nonsense. So I did a search on the Holy Crusades. Oh, I got the left-wing version of it, all the Christianity's fault, the innocent Muslims, all political. Well, during your break, I just went back and did another search.
0: And let me guess, it was wrong again.
25: No, this time they got exactly correct. I'm like, what happened over the last 5 to 6 months? Somebody on those particular subjects got their act together because the answer
0: was well, you know, I think you're right. I think people, and again, this is what I was talking about, the free market. If AI wants to be taken seriously, and you've got Saudi Arabia and a bunch of other people that are investing so much money into AI in the United States, and we find that it's very faulty or they're not actually doing the upkeep to make it work, or it's incredibly biased, it's not going to work. You know, I give a lot of credit to President Trump and the administration on this, because I personally was locked out of my my Twitter for a while because President Trump had retweeted me about 6 years ago, and I tweeted something about Hunter Biden's laptop, and they said, if you don't delete this, you can't get your account back. And they eventually went and banned him and took him off. Right? There was a whole different time of life. When President Trump won this go-round, it was a game changer, right? Everything sort of changed where, and I know this only because I look at my social media, and all of a sudden I started growing numbers again. People, you know, were able to follow me and find my content. The shadow bans were gone. I got a notification from Meta saying that I'm eligible now to be monetized on Facebook and Instagram. And, you know, prior to this past election, if you had millions and millions of people, you could do it. But if you were, you know, growing your audience, you were screwed. And I think the same thing now with this information. The last couple of months, there's been a number of AI models that, you know, print things, whether it was for the big soda companies or others, and people were saying they could put Allah, they could put whatever, but you couldn't write Jesus. And you couldn't write anything like Jesus is Lord. If you wrote Jesus is a bad guy, then yes, you could. But outside of that, you wouldn't be able to. So all that being said is I think they're realizing if they want to be taken seriously in this free market in the United States and they want people to buy into what they're selling, it's got to work. It's got to be something that actually passes muster. Otherwise, people just aren't going to, they're not going to have it, at least on the consumer end. Now, the stuff you mentioned about how you use AI at the Department of War or how AI is being used, you know, at my medical visit the other day. Well, then all of that, of course, is going to continue to be there. But again, if people complain at the institutional level, they're not going to do it either. So I think everything is supply and demand at the end of the day. Thank you, Tom. I appreciate it. A very, very insightful discussion there. And it reminds me of another topic that I saw online. I went to the to test, right? I saw a video about somebody saying, hey, look, I asked Google Gemini if, you know, what to do if I meet a Muslim. And then they repeated the question, and they recorded the answer. It was something like, sure, meeting them is blah, blah, blah. You can talk about whatever. What do I do if I meet a Christian? What do I do if I meet a Jew, a Buddhist? And then the last one they did was, what do I do if I meet a Christian? And the response was ridiculous. It came back saying, if you feel like you're in danger, dial 911. And I thought, that's got to be, you know, clickbait for the Internet. Well, I went ahead and did it. I did all of those searches, same search term, just changing the religion, and then voila, I got the same exact result. So I started arguing with Google Gemini, saying, you know, why are you so biased? And they're like, no, no, no. While it looks like we're biased, we're actually not. What happens is sometimes certain words will trigger, and I explained to them, the words are all there. There was nothing to connote a safety issue in any of them except for the word Christian. And they said, I could see how you could feel that way, right? Trying to validate my concern. But the reality was, and I argued with them until they admitted, and I told them, you know, whenever I have a moment for free time, I argue with the AI to see how far I can get. And I used to get stuck. It would just give me a bunch of links and crash out. Now it goes a few more rounds in my debate, and eventually it'll tell me I'm right. And they'll say, you're right. I won't have a way of knowing if a left-leaning Silicon Valley person programmed me. And what you're saying is entirely valid based on research that's gone into academia and into media and several major institutions in America. We tend to always focus on what they call the mainstream, which tends to be the left-leaning perspective. This is the battle that we're fighting in the culture, right? This is the battle that we're fighting in talk radio and on podcasts and on television and in our daily lives. We're fighting for the truth. And this is truly a battle for truth. And AI is going to help us. Social media is going to help us. People think that that is what is going to make it exponentially difficult. And that may be true in some part. But it also is true on the other side of that equation, that we will, in effect, have the tools available to fight back. Right? I mean, you look at some of these fantastic ads that I've seen on social media about disaffected Republicans going into the midterms because of gas prices or whatever and what have you. And they're excellent, right? I saw one of a big guy wearing like an American flag t-shirt saying, that's it, I'm never voting for you guys again because gas prices are $4 and something cents a gallon, and I don't care if kids get married to kids and if this happens, and, you know, and they go down the gamut of all the things that really matter to people. And I thought it was a really clever ad or, you know, commercial or whatever you want to call it, meme video, and it seems to be effective. I don't know how effective, we'll see when the midterms come, but those are tools that we have on our side. And if you've ever looked at any of the trolling that happens on social media, hands down, guaranteed champions forever are the conservatives. Nobody memes better and trolls better than the conservatives do. Tom, thanks again for your call. I appreciate it. Mr. Producer, do I continue here? Do I pause here? Help me out. All right. I thought so. I'm going to take a pause right here. We're going to come back. We're going to continue our discussion talking about what President Trump had to say about the incident that occurred over Israel's air just yesterday. Don't go anywhere.
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5: America, look around. The Fed just hiked rates again to fight inflation. 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
0: Terror in the skies. There was a flight from Fly Dubai. You've heard about it. You've seen the videos all over the internet. I know I have. And a crazy man with a knife jumped out and just started causing havoc. We got a couple of clips on this. I'm going to go with, I guess, the one that's a little bit more full. Might be a little longer, but bear with me. And this is a clip from the Fox News Channel earlier today describing exactly what happened in the sky.
23: We started, it was like 2.5 hours or 2 hours into the flight. We were only like 1 hour before we were supposed to land in Tel Aviv. And suddenly there was a big drop. In the first couple of seconds or the first second, it felt like a normal air pocket that you sometimes have in flights. But then it became drastic. You really felt like the G-force. It's like you do like an extreme roller coaster in an amusement park, if I want to think this is the best example. And all of the electricity in the airplane was shut off immediately. The air condition and the multimedia get shut off. After a couple of seconds, people start to shout. People that were sitting in the first couple of rows and in the business class that were close to the pilot room, mm-hmm. they started to shout that there's stabbing and that there's blood everywhere. And then they ask like all of everyone that can help, please join and come like immediately. And then we had really, really, really lucky that I think like 10 guys just jumped to help. Three or four of them actually entered into the pilot room and succeed to, like after a couple of minutes, succeed to control the situation.
0: How's that? How's that for crazy, right? You're sitting there on a flight, you're thinking it's going good, you're coming back from Dubai, beautiful vacation, and or business, and then all of a sudden, this crazy man, who happens to be the co-pilot, stabs the other pilot, or the pilot stabbing the co-pilot. Man, that is some insanity. God bless these guys. These guys are heroes, right? Taking out the bad guy. And let me tell you, this, and we're going to talk a little bit more about this in the next hour, and hour number three, I'm going to get into a little bit more on the topics we've been discussing, plus a little Lindsey Clancy, because yesterday her lawyer was out there running the gamut. But to put a cap on this, this is quite interesting, because the Prime Minister today, giving a very big hug, I see him giving a big hug to one of the men that helped, a man that's a plumber, but we have a clip of the Prime Minister today translated, of all ways, through AI, at number six, telling the passengers how the passengers neutralized the crazy pilot. Listen to this.
1: During the flight, as they approached the country, one of the pilots stabbed the other pilot and apparently tried to crash the plane with everyone on board. I spoke with one of the Israeli passengers. He told me that the plane went into a spin and started to dive. He told me that somehow he managed to break into the cockpit with one of the crew members, and together they neutralized the stabbing pilot while he was trying to sabotage the plane's systems. Another flight crew member who was on the plane entered the cockpit and managed to stabilize the aircraft. I salute these heroes who showed resourcefulness and extraordinary courage. They saved many lives. They prevented a major disaster. The plane landed safely at Tabuk Airport in Saudi Arabia. All passengers are out of danger. The stabbing pilot has been arrested and is currently being interrogated by the Saudi authorities.
0: So that's Prime Minister Benjamin Netanyahu, and explaining exactly what went down. And again, this is reminiscent, right? 9/11, what a crazy time that was. This was just one of those things where people said, you know what, enough is enough, and they're aware. And thank God it was the Israelis. And I say that because they're aware of the threat. I think too many people spend their time, you know, buying into what I'm going to call Nazi propaganda. People that, you know, for years, they just love a good conspiracy, and they love a good, people always want to have a bad guy. And for too many people and for too long, people, they take things at face value. You know, they hear something like, you know, for years I've heard people throw these tropes around like, well, listen, you know, when you look at everything, you see Hollywood, you see its bankers, well, what do they all have in common? And they start making these faces like, look, I'm not saying nothing, but, you know, it's clear as day, right? And they're trying to insinuate that the Jews are somehow responsible for all bad things in life. And this could be, you know, nothing further from the truth. But the reason this gets to people is because people like a stereotype. People like a bad guy. If you start talking about the bad guys, then, hey, they've got a bad guy that they can love to hate. And this is exactly where we are today. We've got anti-Semitism that, in my opinion, is out of control, right? I mean, A, you shouldn't even have it in control, right? To have anti-Semitism controlled is to not have it at all. But the Nazis are alive and well, and they're operating through the Iranians, through every last proxy group they've ever had. And it's a shame when you see people that you know or that you like subscribe to this stuff. And it's even worse when you see it actually happening, right? This pilot that was alongside the one from Dubai, the one from Oman, going nuts, stabbing the guy, and then the other guy's beating the guy. Apparently everybody's alive, and they're going to be able to investigate. But if this doesn't underscore the place that we're at, how hate is permeating the discourse publicly and internationally, I don't know what else to say, because this is truly it. This is where we've arrived. So we're going to unpack that in the next hour. Plus, I sat down with Dr. Keith Abloh, the infamous psychiatrist. And we had a great interview. He had a couple of choice words about one of his patients, and you're not going to want to miss this one. We got that coming up, as well as everything else, plus your calls. It's Rich Valdez in for the great one.
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26: Co-pilot of a flight from Dubai to Israel is under arrest after allegedly trying to stab the captain and crash the plane. President Trump says he's spoken about the incident with Israeli Prime Minister Benjamin Netanyahu, whom he says told him a passenger, a plumber by trade, had pulled the attacker out of his flight chair and somehow managed to level out the plane, saving all aboard. The plane made an emergency landing in Saudi Arabia. Israeli officials are treating it as a terrorist incident. Cornell University in upstate New York's agreed to an independent investigation now into how it handled the case involving a former student who says seven frat brothers drugged her and sexually assaulted her in 2024. The DA's office in Tompkins County had already said his office plans to resend the case to a grand jury after the student's civil lawsuit brought up allegations he calls dramatically different from what the woman's statement was to police 2 years ago. The Texas Attorney General and Senate candidate Ken Paxton is saying the Republican midterm convention that was held earlier this month in Dallas hurt him politically in his race for the Senate.
27: He said everybody's numbers dropped in an audio clip shared by the New York Times, but a senior advisor for Paxton told The Hill that the clip was shared out of context and instead pointed to polling that shows Paxton ahead of his opponent, Democrat James Tallarico. Decision Desk HQ's latest polling averages shows Paxton behind Tallarico by 2 percentage points. I'm Chris Caraggio.
26: Chicago's White Sox are the first team to book a spot in the American League Division Series, eliminating the Astros tonight in a 7-3 victory in Game 2 of the Wild Card Series from Houston. White Sox manager Will Venable calls it a special win.
28: Gave the boys energy and some juice to get through some tough spots, which was awesome and very meaningful. I know there's a lot of White Sox fans back home, too. The support that they've given us this whole year has been amazing.
26: The Division League Series starts Saturday with the White Sox facing the Guardians. I'm Scott Carr.
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2: Denver metro area going to be cloudy and cool tonight with light rain, rain showers, moderate to heavy rain further east and south. Overnight lows, low 50s. Some rain showers early this Thursday morning, then partial clearing, highs near 70, lows near 50. Low to mid 80s for highs Friday through Sunday. Overall sunny, dry, breezy, beautiful early October and fall weather conditions. Nighttime lows, low 50s. I'm meteorologist Mark Huer.
3: Current temperature,
4: 59 degrees.
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0: What's up, America? I am Rich Valdez, filling in for the great one, Mark Levin. You know the phone number, 877-381-3811, 877-381-3811. And Mark will be with you guys tomorrow. I'm happy to be here with you guys. And we're discussing a number of things, right? You've got the big news today, President Trump hosting Hispanics from all across America for Hispanic Heritage Month. Kudos to El Trumpito. He was gracious enough to send me an invitation. Thank you, Mr. President, for the invitation. And I'm always honored by that. We will discuss that in a little bit more detail later, my thoughts on that. But I want to also talk about this attempted terror attack that occurred over the skies from Dubai to Israel. That was an amazing story. These passengers heroically breaking into the cockpit to, you know, disarm this crazed co-pilot that stabbed the pilot and made things, I don't know, like a nosedive, right? 18,000 feet trying to crash the plane. You've got a plumber that came to the rescue. President Trump weighing in on this as well. Let me see. Mr. Cut 19, there we go. And just really, really an amazing thing. Listen to what President Trump had to say.
1: And what do you think the pilot was trying to do?
3: I think it's an incredible story. It seems, I mean, I can relate the story, but you're better off getting it from him. But by this time, I guess you have a lot of fake stories out there, and, you know, you never know what's happening. But I did speak to Bibi Netanyahu at length about this event, and it seems as though the co-pilot was perhaps a terrorist or perhaps a whack job, and he stabbed the pilot. The pilot was in very bad shape, and I guess he still is in very bad shape, but he had the sense to, amazing, to, in a way he was a hero, to open the door. You know, those doors are solid steel. You can't get them open from outside. He was able to fall back and get the door open and scream. And a plumber, an Israeli plumber, never flew a plane, was rarely in planes, very rarely flew. An Israeli plumber saw what was happening. And strong, you know, when you lift pipe all day, you're strong. And he saw what was going on. He heard the screaming. He was toward the front, where you had security in the back. You know, you had security, and you had another flight crew, but they didn't have time. The plane was going sharply down at an unbelievable angle, so sharp that the rudder ripped off the back of the plane. The plane wasn't designed to go at a speed anywhere near that, and so it was well beyond its limits. And he ripped, with the G-forces as they were, he ripped this guy out of the seat, threw him back, the crowd got him, the passengers got him, grabbed him. And having never flown a plane, he took the stick, lifted it up, and leveled out the plane before it crashed. Now, this is the story that I heard. I don't know if it's true, but that's the story that I got from Bibi and from a couple of, probably early, I don't know if you've heard that story yet.
0: So that is El Trompito Donaldus Magnus, the 45th and 47th president of these United States. And he's letting you know what went down. Again, same story I just told you. And I find it to be remarkable. And again, like him, I don't know if it's true. That's what I've heard. It sounds like, you know, what do you do if you're in this plane and you see this going down? I don't know how long I'm going to sit there and watch this go on before I go, hey, it's either we take a risk or we all freaking go down, right? And to me, that's kind of how it goes. And oftentimes, I forget the psychological name for this, but that whole, I think it's called bystander effect. And people will just sit there thinking somebody else is going to do something, and ultimately, nothing happens, or it happens way too late. And there was a famous case many years ago about a woman who was attacked in New York City. And everybody was like, oh, I guess no, somebody else will do it. No, I guess no, that guy's going to jump in. No, they're going to call. And everybody, you know, kind of kicked the can down the road. And this is not how life should be. So kudos to this plumber. Kudos to the flight crew that was on board doing what they had to do. And again, kudos to this guy letting these guys, you know, barge into the cockpit. Because that's how you save the day, right? Otherwise, you're screwed. Anyway, I see we have some people that want to weigh in on this. Let's go right ahead. Let's go to Harriet, calling us from Brooklyn, New York, my old stomping grounds, WABC. Go right ahead, Harriet.
4: Rich, it's a pleasure speaking with you, and I love you and Mark Levin.
0: Thank you.
4: Rich, the American people don't understand the Nazi connection, the Islamic Nazi connection that goes back to World War II. This is a continuous battle of the Nazi regime. what happened on that
0: Harriet,
4: plane?
0: Speak up just a little bit so that everybody can hear you.
4: Oh, okay. Can you hear me better now?
0: It sounds the same. Go for it.
4: Okay, yeah, let me try this.
0: Now we're talking. Move that microphone closer to your mouth.
4: I'm doing it.
0: So World War II, Nazi connection.
4: Right. Haj Amin al-Husseini was considered by Adolf Hitler. He was the Mufti of Jerusalem that the British appointed, but then they tried to get rid of him in 1937. He joined Hitler. He was considered by Hitler an honorary Aryan. He recruited 100,000 Muslim fighters to fight against the Allies during World War II. This is a battle that continues. People don't understand. He was the progenitor of Hamas and any kind of radical Islamic group. The president

0: he's a radical. I don't know that I can pin him being a radical jihadist on him just yet. But time will tell. I think he definitely has embraced radical jihadists around him. This man, Siraj, the imam that was related to the 1993 bombing, and others. This is problematic, to say the least. So I don't disagree with you on everything. I just would be cautious to put that that label on him that way. But I think you're right in that there is a big connection between the Nazis and their work to eliminate the Jews in Europe and what we're seeing today, right? You know, when I was not alive, it was a fight in Europe against the Jews in Europe. And now, when I am alive, to make it very simple in Kamala Harris-esque terms, this is the fight we see today. Today we're watching a fight where you are seeing Islamists that have been radicalized fighting to eliminate the Jews. And the first step of that radicalization, I would say, usually looks like defending their turf. And this is how the Marxists have always operated, right? This is why when Mark Levin uses the term Islamo-Marxist or Islamo-Fascist, and Rush Limbaugh used the term Islamo-Nazi. They're hitting the nail on the head. This is not every Muslim. I've grown up with many Muslims, and that was not their goal in life. But there is an active movement amongst them trying to get this done. And it seems to be growing, and it seems to have some gravitas. So I think that it's important, like you said, to highlight what's going on so that the public in general is aware of what's happening, so that they know, hey, listen, we need to know what this threat looks like. Because I grew up in Brooklyn, New York, moved when I was 12 to Jersey, and I can tell you that there were Muslims around me all the time, and nobody was strapping bombs to themselves. These things were not happening but for the Iranians hijacking like TWA flights. Fast forward 40-something years, and here we are where this is commonplace now. Right? It's not even jarring anymore to hear the headline right here. I'm looking at it. Israel confirms arrest of pilot who attempted jihadist terror attack with Israel-bound plane. These are things that you tend to see and you don't jump out of your chair. It's like, oh, shoot. Yeah, that happened. Of course it happened. There's a lot of people putting bad juju into the air. Harriet, thanks for the call. Shout out to WABC. Let us continue to WMAL country and go with... is it flute or flute in D.C.?
1: Just plain flute like an instrument, yes.
0: All right. I'm doing well, sir. Go right ahead.
1: Yes. It's always a pleasure to speak with you. And I wanted to speak on hijack attempt today because, you know, it's, you know, the bad thing about it, first hats off to those passengers that were able to rescue and save the plane and level it off and come to, well, you know, the best landing that they could instead of total destruction. But the thing is that when something like a war takes place, it's not just a war, it's the subplots that go, that ripple away from the war. You know, something like that happening, they may have been under the command of some Iranian situation or authority, but it's just the devastation of taking a plane out of the sky and then taking it to the ground. And they, you know, use that type of effect because of just the devastation of it. Everyone's life is lost in that manner. And that's the worst thing about war because of the
0: subplot. Yeah, and, well, really, and that's the definition of terrorism, Flute, right? They want to make sure that people are afraid. Hey, you're not safe. You think you're going on vacation or on business to that big, beautiful city named Dubai? Guess what? We might have one of your pilots compromise, and he might come out with a knife and kill the other pilot and try to tank your airplane. I mean, talk about a psychological attack on Jewish people. This is it. Thankfully, like I said, the Jewish people are trained. You know, they've been through it. It's not their first rodeo. And they're prepared to fight back. You have to be tough because this isn't for the weak. And I think you raise a very, very good point. Flute, I want to thank you for your call. I'm going to take a pause right here. We're coming back. It's Rich Valdez sitting in for the great one, Mark Levin.
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0: right, amigos, welcome back. It's Rich Valdez filling in for the great one, Mark Levin. Mark will be with you guys tomorrow. You know the phone number. I want to get to your calls, 877-381-3811, 877-381-3811. And we're talking about this amazing incident, right, that happened in the air. We've got a clip here from Itzhak Lieber. He was on the Fly Dubai flight today saying, hey, look, there's a crazy man with a knife. This is one of those things that just amazes me, right? I don't get up every day thinking I'm going to deal with something like this, but these people, they all had to deal with this. Check this out.
1: We are here on the plane for Dubai. We are here on the plane. There was a crazy man with a knife who stabbed one of the pilots. We jumped and helped the pilot. Friends, everything is okay. Friends, everything is okay now. As you can see, we are landing in Saudi Arabia. You can see I'm fine. That's it. We'll see in a few minutes what will happen when we land.
0: We're going to see in a few minutes what happens when we land. Well, they got the bad guy. They got the other guy that was injured, the other pilot that he stabbed. Man, wild stuff. If this isn't evidence of how serious things have gotten, I don't know what is. Give me your thoughts on this. 877-381-3811. Let's go to Miami and check in with John. John, go right ahead. You're on with Rich Valdez here on the Mark Levin Show.
2: Hey, Rich Valdez with an S. I miss your show at night. You know, I used to be always excited driving my truck through the GW Bridge pretty much at night listening to you.
0: Thank you.
2: But, yeah, definitely, you know, I was listening to the Chris Plant show earlier today, and a caller called in and brought up a pretty valid point about how these Muslims are also, you know, allowed to fly planes. There should be some more of a stricter, I don't know, some sort of checks and balances with these guys getting pilot licenses. You get what I'm saying?
0: Yeah, I mean, I think the issue with that is, you know, you have this radical Islamization is even affecting the people in Islamic countries, right? This is an airline that came out of Dubai. Dubai is one of the countries, along with Saudi Arabia, that has, I think they've effectively banned any financial aid for students that want to study abroad in England. And the reason being, they're saying, we're not going to help you. We're not going to pay for school if you go to school in the UK. It's because they're coming back radicalized. So, you know, if you talk to the Muslims in Dubai, in Saudi Arabia, they're usually the first ones to tell you that they have a terrorism problem, because it's just like the same problem we have, right? The same one the Jews have. These people are not, they're not content until they're killing someone, right? This is what they stand for. And when I say these people, I mean the radical Islamists. It's not just Muslims. So I think you can have Muslims that fly planes all day, but I don't think there's a test that you could give, right? And just say, hey, listen, are you a radical Islamist terrorist? I think that's the question, right, that we would want to ask, and I don't think anybody's going to answer that honestly. So I understand what you're saying, but I don't think there's any way of enforcing something like that, because it would be, you know, it would be biased in many ways. The bigger issue here is, how do we prevent it, and how do we police it, right? And I think in the United States, they used a lot of intelligence gathering, things of that nature. I think these are the things that we have to ratchet up and work with these partners in Saudi Arabia, in Dubai, anywhere else that we have a shared goal of eliminating radical Islamist terrorists. John in Miami, thanks for listening to my show. By the way, new show every night on my iHeart feed. Check that out when you get a chance. Rich Valdez, This Is America. And I'll give you an update on that and everything else when we come back. It's Rich Valdez sitting in for the great one, Mark Levin.
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5: A co-pilot of a flight from Dubai to Israel has been arrested after allegedly trying to stab the captain and crash the plane. Israeli Prime Minister Benjamin Netanyahu says a member of the plane's crew and a passenger broke into the cockpit and pulled the plane out of a dive. The plane safely made an emergency landing in Saudi Arabia. Netanyahu says he's spoken about the incident with President Trump. There's a possible breakthrough in the race to create drugs that fight obesity. Data released this week from a blockbuster phase 3 trial reveals Eli Lilly's experimental drug retatrutide helped patients lose up to 25% of their body weight. Data shows it outperforms traditional GLP-1s by targeting 3 separate metabolic hormones at the same time. President Trump announced some energy investments coming to the U.S. today, saying South Korea's committed more than $50 billion toward building a natural gas pipeline from Alaska's North Slope to the southern part of that state for export to Asian markets. I'm Scott Carr.
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6: Denver metro area going to be cloudy and cool tonight with light rain, rain showers, moderate to heavy rain further east and south. Overnight lows, low 50s. Some rain showers early this Thursday morning, then partial clearing, highs near 70, lows near 50. Low to mid 80s for highs Friday through Sunday. Overall sunny, dry, breezy, beautiful early October and fall weather conditions. Nighttime lows, low 50s. I'm meteorologist Mark Huer.
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0: loving or hate him or really, really hate him. 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
1: All right, amigos, welcome back. It's Rich Valdez filling in for the Great One, Mark Levin, tonight, taking your calls as well. 877-381-3811, 877-381-3811. And I opened the broadcast today offering a word of thanks to President Trump for personally inviting me to the White House to celebrate Hispanic Heritage Month. There was a reception at the White House today. I was honored to be invited to it, and a number of people were in attendance, and President Trump spoke. He spoke about the importance of Hispanics and their contributions to America. And these are, I think, important times for people, you know, that are Hispanic, right? Just like people of other cultures enjoy their celebrations when they're recognized in the White House or through parades and whatnot. Everybody likes to have pride in something, as long as it's not Pride Month. All right, I'm going to get hit hard for that one. But I want you to hear what President Trump said at the event in the White House earlier today. Listen to this.
2: But I'm thrilled to have you at the White House celebrating National Hispanic Heritage Month. That's what we're here for. That's what we're here for. See, now, today, I said that a little late in the speech, but I pardon myself, but I think getting out of Iraq is a very big deal. But the press will say tomorrow, he rambled for 20 minutes about unrelated subjects to Hispanics. It's actually very related, because it's good for our country. Very good. They say he didn't get to the Hispanic Heritage Month for over 15 minutes. How terrible. He's terrible. That's crazy. These people are crazy. But we honor the countless Hispanic American patriots throughout our history who have been among the greatest champions of faith, family, and our God-given freedoms. You really are. You're amazing.
1: President Trump, you're amazing. And what's interesting about this is that you've got people that don't understand the importance. And what I mean by this is an election year, right? Of course, this is something that's been celebrated by everybody, every last president. President Reagan made this National Hispanic Heritage Month. Back before that, I think it was National Hispanic Heritage Day. And he made a month out of it. And little by little, we've seen more and more Hispanics become more and more conservative. So my thinking here is, if you were at the event, you know about the event, you have a Hispanic heritage story, I want to hear from you. The number is 877-381-3811, 877-381-3811. Now, the reason I'm taking a moment to talk about this is because there's been a lot of discussion about how Hispanics are going to vote in this upcoming election. And I think that it's an important topic, just like Democrats talking about how African Americans are going to vote or anything else, because, or white women, right, who tend to love Bernie Sanders. These things have as much political implication as they do the actual celebration of Hispanic innovation in America. So I see we've got somebody that that was just at this event. Tony's calling us from Washington, D.C. Tony, go right ahead. WMAL. You're on with Rich Valdez, Mark Levin Show.
3: Hey, yeah, so I just left the White House. There's like over 250 Hispanic leaders from all around the country who came in. And I mean, I heard the clip you just played, but you should have heard the cheers in the room when Trump mentioned Venezuela, right? Mm-hmm. All the Hispanics are so like overwhelmed. You know, the Maduro regime was a pipe dream that we would ever get rid of that horrible regime. And the cheers in the room were ecstatic when they mentioned that. And also when he brought Marco Rubio, the first and highest ranking Hispanic official in the entire world. Marco Rubio joined the stage with him. So there's definitely a lot of energy, a lot of excitement, and it was an honor to be there.
1: You know, Tony, this is one of those things that I think goes, you know, underrepresented. And I only say that because I am biased, right? I am a Hispanic Latino, liberty-loving Latino, as they call me here. And this is an important thing, not only for elections, but I think for the reality of our movement, right? When you have a movement, whether it's MAGA or MAHA or many of these movements, faith and family and freedom, a commitment to law and order, these are things that are somewhat universal, and they shouldn't be controversial, yet somehow the media and culture have made them controversial. Or is that just me? Am I spending too much time in my bubble?
3: No, absolutely. And I think, you know, Marco Rubio said it best when he took the stage during the event. He said, Hispanic Americans, we are Americans. And at the end of the day, we're proud to be Americans. We come here searching for the American dream. And I definitely think that the Democrats are underestimating the awareness and the fear that a lot of Hispanic Americans have around the issues of socialism and communism. And so when they say democratic socialism and they think that's a cool buzzword, that's their new slogan, a lot of Latinos, they get Stockholm syndrome. They get scared.
1: Yeah. Now, I for those who don't know, President Trump used this event to be the first group of consequence to reveal the new White House ballroom and what it looks like at present. What was that like, Tony?
3: Oh yeah, it was super cool when President Trump announced that he was going to let the Hispanic coalition be the first citizens to walk on the ballroom floor. Was super cool. Unfortunately, Secret Service didn't allow us to bring our phones to that part of the part of the trip, obviously for security reasons. But yeah, no, it's massive. And the event itself was held in the current ballroom. And, you know, he joked, obviously he owns Mar-a-Lago. He owns various Trump properties all around the world that host big events. And he joked, he said, this isn't a ballroom. This is like a cocktail reception. The main ballroom is the one we're building. But, you know, the White House is beautiful and historic of a landmark as it is. It was built 250 some odd years ago, right? And additions have been made to it over the years. But, you know, it really shows in the size and the scale of the building, and that's why they took over the Eisenhower building and they're continuing to expand. But he also spoke about the architecture in the White House, that basically the White House was falling apart.
1: As a builder, I think he notices things that a lot of us don't notice when he's walking around. I see how he remarks on a lot of things, and it's remarkable that, you know, I saw him go to Saudi Arabia once. He said, that's amazing marble. I laughed, but it's the details that he notices that I don't. Now, Tony, I want to ask you one more question before we go. Talk to me about the Hispanic Heritage Month. Is this the biggest event of the month? Are there more coming up? What's in store?
3: Yeah, so Hispanic Heritage Month, right, it starts on September 15th. It goes all the way to October 14th, and my organization, Latino Wall Street, along with a coalition of other Hispanic leaders, were hosting the first Hispanic Heritage Gala at the Andrew Mellon Auditorium a block away from the White House. So that's happening October 14th to close out the month. We also hosted the Hispanic Heritage Summit at Telemundo Studios in Miami, Florida to start the month.
1: You got a whole lot going on, brother.
3: We're pushing for, like, Hispanic excellence. Yeah.
1: I like that. Hispanic excellence. Tony, I got to pause right here, but I appreciate it. Shout out to you and your people at Latino Wall Street. And amigos, we are going to continue this conversation straight ahead. Don't go anywhere.
0: 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KNUS.
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1: All right, welcome back. Mark Levin Show, Rich Valdez keeping you company tonight. And we're talking about a number of things. The attempted terror attack on this Israeli flight, Dubai flight going into Israel. We're talking about Hispanic Heritage Month at the White House today. Talking about AI and a couple of other things we're going to throw into that mix. I had a conversation with one of the top psychologists and former psychiatrist now, because he's now a executive life coach. But Dr. Keith Ablow joined me, and we talked about a number of things. And one of the things that we talked about was Lindsey Clancy, and we were talking about his critique of the mental health system. And in doing that, he mentioned how he had a patient that was the son of a president, and he didn't want to give too much information, but some of this information was already made public because that son of the president had a laptop and was recording their sessions. Turns out that he was leaking this stuff all through the laptop and, you know, compromising that doctor-patient relationship. Not the doctor. The patient was doing that to himself. So I had a conversation with him, and I have a very quick clip, not to break my arm patting myself on the back or giving a shameless plug here, but very interesting choice of words Dr. Keith Ablow had for his patient, Hunter Biden. Listen to this.
14: Similarly, Hunter Biden had some substance abuse problems years ago, but I think those labels and the videos and the images of him travel with him despite whatever progress he have made. And I try to stay cognizant of that, despite, you know, engaging in the fodder from time to time out of ignorance and out of, you know, just not really understanding everything. But I want you to tell us a little bit about how that unfolded in the best way that you can.
15: Well, you know, for years, people have come to see me from many different places and many different places in life. And because they're suffering, they don't care what my politics are. Hunter Biden's and mine are very different, maybe diametrically opposed. But nonetheless, it later became known because his laptop became known and everything on it, including, you know, his recording of sessions with me that I didn't know he was doing, being on there. So it became known, hey, you treated Hunter Biden. Yes, I did. And I would treat anybody, by the way, who came to me sincerely saying, I need help. So it doesn't matter what your politics are. That's kind of a nice thing about psychiatry, or for that matter, coaching. You render care to those who ask for it. And it's purifying in that way, because you don't have to worry about the rest of it. Now, he happened to leave a laptop here, which I asked him to pick up many times. Now, part of his narrative, which I like to say, I don't know what his diagnosis was before. I won't share that because I can't. He might qualify for like a scumbag diagnosis only because he's saying that somehow I might be complicit. He wrote a Substack article. Well, maybe Keith Ablow somehow gave the laptop to the authorities. He knows that's not true.
1: So Hunter knows it's not true. We're back live with me, Rich Valdez, and that's a clip from my show, Rich Valdez, This Is America, where I had an exclusive with Dr. Keith Ablow, and we talked about Lindsey Clancy and her attorney, as well as that little clip explaining his background with Hunter Biden as a patient, and Hunter outing him as his doctor, which is such an odd turn of events. But the bigger part of the discussion, if you want to hear it, it's available online, richvaldez.com. But it circles around the stunning claims that Lindsey Clancy's defense attorney made yesterday in court. And we're going to talk about that in the upcoming hour. But apparently she was on trial for murder and of her three children, and they were trying to figure out whether she was going to get the mental hospital or if she was going to get, you know, the death penalty. And guess what? Now he's saying, we don't even know if she killed him. I mean, it's just absolutely crazy what's going on. So definitely get ready for that conversation. That's coming up in the next hour. But if you want to weigh in on anything, whether it comes to the pilots that saved the day versus the pilot that was trying to kill everybody aboard the Fly Dubai flight, or the AI stuff, or the Hispanic Heritage event at the White House, feel free to call 877-381-3811. And I see we have a call from David. David is in Westchester, New York. David, go right ahead. You're on with Rich Valdez.
16: Hey, Rich. So, you know, just what you just said. First of all, the pilots came, and second, that Israeli who had some experiences through television or whatever you want to call it, what he saw, how airplanes work, the controls. He's the one who stabilized.
1: I'm sorry, you said the pilot has experience in television?
16: There was an Israeli on board who rushed into the cockpit and put the controls in a better position to prevent the plane from continuing to dive. Yes, the pilots came in afterwards. So just to give the American people an idea, you know, what it's like to have a military society like Israel, where there's so many people who are so cognizant of danger at any time, besides being trained in the IDF, you know. Some of these guys and women have been through many different wars, and the missile situation, these are hardened soldiers. The Israeli society, they are Spartans. These are the toughest tough. They're constantly under siege, constantly under pressure, to the point, I mean, they question whether they're going to, you know, survive.
1: Right. No, you listen. I get it. I remember when October 7th happened, and people were saying, you know, we ran to our, I forget what they call them, but like a safe room, a panic room, like a bomb shelter that's built into their homes. And the fact that they have that in, you know, modern day society is wild. You know, in America, people are buying those that were built in the World War I and World War II era. And it's not something that's readily available all the time. So, yeah, great point. And I agree that you have so many Israelis that, because of their compulsory service in the Israeli Defense Forces, everybody has paid their dues, right? Everybody has paid service to the country, which I think is a good thing. It keeps them prepared. And in reality, it's an absolute necessity in that part of the world, David.
16: Also, when they're on the streets, they're like the first, the Israelis are already, there's a situation on any street in Israel, there's the people, the pedestrians, you know, some of them are highly trained soldiers, and they're going to know what to do, and the people aren't going to panic because they've been through so much. But the second point I wanted to make real quick is there needs to be much higher level vetting before certain people take positions where they're transporting people, whether you're a bus driver, whether you're a pilot, whether you're a ferry boat operator, captain. There should be, I think Mark Rubio should speak to Prime Minister Netanyahu, find out, because the Israelis have the highest vetting type of, not scenario.
1: Well, I would bet that after the events of yesterday or early this morning with this Dubai flight, you better believe that that's probably going to become the case, right? Just like we used to walk our family to the all the way to like the gate, and then 9/11 happened, and take your shoes off. You know, things changed. I think things are going to change drastically around who gets to become a pilot. That's just my guess. Anyway, David, thank you. The music means I got to go. I appreciate it. Shout out to everybody in Westchester, New York. And it's Rich Valdez coming back for the Power Hour that's coming up right now. Hour number 3 of the Mark Levin Show. We're talking about Clancy. We got a bunch of other stuff to discuss. Don't go anywhere. Keep it locked right here. It's Rich Valdez in the Mark Levin, the Great.
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13: The news now. Tennessee death row inmate Krista Pike is still alive following two what were meant to be lethal injections. A federal court filing by her attorneys alleges Wednesday night's execution didn't happen as expected, calling it a stunning development after the U.S. Supreme Court had cleared the way for the state to carry out the death sentence. The filing shows witnesses report both syringes containing the lethal injection drugs had been given, but Pike remained alive and appeared to be snoring. The White House is saying it'll block CNN from carrying out its previously scheduled TV pool coverage of President Trump on Thursday. The Hill reports officials won't allow CNN to serve as the pool outlet despite a federal judge's ruling last week that had lifted a previous ban against the network. After President Trump had accused CNN, MSNBC, and Politico from reporting what he called fake news. Reports say now no pool cameras will accompany the president during a trip to Texas and Oklahoma. A federal judge in California has cleared the way now for Paramount Skydance to acquire Warner Brothers Discovery. Sharon Reardon has the update.
21: The judge approved the settlement, resolving an antitrust lawsuit brought by 12 state attorneys general who had opposed the $110 billion merger. Under the deal, Paramount will spend at least an additional $1.5 billion on U.S. film production over the next 5 years and establish monitoring of editorial independence at its news operations. The deal would combine two major Hollywood studios along with Paramount Plus and HBO Max and television networks, including CBS, CNN, Comedy Central, and Food Network.
13: The president says he's spoken with Israeli Prime Minister Benjamin Netanyahu after an incident on board a Dubai passenger jet. The co-pilot of a flight from Dubai to Israel is under arrest after allegedly trying to stab the captain and crash the plane. Trump says Netanyahu told him a passenger, a plumber by trade, had pulled the attacker out of his flight chair and somehow managed to level out the plane, saving everyone aboard. I'm Scott Carr.
19: Denver weather. Denver metro area going to be cloudy and cool tonight with light rain, rain showers, moderate to heavy rain further east and south. Overnight lows, low 50s. Some rain showers early this Thursday morning, then partial clearing, highs near 70, lows near 50. Low to mid 80s for highs Friday through Sunday. Overall sunny, dry, breezy, beautiful early October and fall weather conditions. Nighttime lows, low 50s. I'm meteorologist Mark Huer.
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23: 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Degrees.
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2: Ronald Reagan understood that freedom sometimes requires more than quiet diplomacy. It requires moral clarity. On June 12, 1987, standing before the Brandenburg Gate in a divided Berlin, Reagan issued a direct challenge to Soviet leader Mikhail Gorbachev. "Mr. Gorbachev, tear down this wall." The Berlin Wall was more than concrete and barbed wire. It represented a system that restricted movement, divided families, and denied millions the freedoms Americans often take for granted. Reagan refused to treat that division as permanent. He understood that free nations must be willing to identify the difference between liberty and oppression, and have the courage to say so. 2 years later, the Berlin Wall fell. Freedom survives when people refuse to accept tyranny as inevitable. So when freedom is challenged today, will we have the courage to defend it with the same clarity?
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1: What's up, America? I am Rich Valdez, Valdez with an S, at Rich Valdez on all of the social media. Welcome to the Mark Levin Show. Mark will be with you guys tomorrow. I am your humble servant filling in this evening. Happy to do it. Big shout out to somebody I like to call El Trompito, Donaldus Magnus, the 45th and 47th president of these United States. President Trump, he invited me to the White House today for the annual Hispanic Heritage event at the White House, and I want to thank him for that invitation. And we're talking about a number of things tonight. If you want to weigh in on this conversation, feel free. The number is 877-381-3811. Again, my name, Rich Valdez. That's Valdez with an S on all of the social media. If you want to give me a follow, my day job is where I host a show called Rich Valdez. This is America. Many of you have heard me on the radio over the years. Others, this is your first time. Welcome to the party. And I got a nickname from the great one, Mark Levin, some years ago. He called me Richie V, Mr. Call Screener, our liberty-loving Latino amigo. And it stuck with me throughout my radio career. So happy to be back in my old stomping grounds here on the Mark Levin Show, where I cut my teeth in talk radio. Mark Levin is one of my mentors and a friend who I love dearly. And I put that out there to say, don't get fresh when you call in, right? Don't disrespect the great one. And I'm bringing that smoke. Anyway, what am I talking about tonight? We're talking about a number of things. And part of the things we're talking about tonight, I want to talk a little bit Lindsey Clancy, some of the crimes, some of the spin-off crimes, right? There's been like some copycat murders. There's also, in addition to that, there's just a lot of crime, from little kids committing crime to people committing crimes against kids. It's just wild to see what's going on. I mean, I'll talk about this a little bit later, but a South Carolina mom is facing attempted murder charges because she stabbed her two young children, 3 years old and 6 years old. Then you got a 14-year-old boy who's facing a number of charges connected to an attack on a delivery woman in Staten Island, New York. I mean, just nuts. Then you got a mom who left four kids, including a two-month-old, alone to go on a cruise to the Bahamas. Who does that? I think that's literally what the judge said. So we're going to get into all those things a little bit later. We're also going to talk about what we've been talking about, right? The plane situation, what happened with this failed terror attempt in the Middle East in a flight from Dubai to Israel, to Tel Aviv. And we've been discussing that. We can continue on that. And I also want to get into, of course, the Hispanic Heritage event, if anybody wants to weigh in on that. And the Lindsey Clancy stuff, right? Her lawyer parading around yesterday, making all sorts of claims that she didn't do it, this, that, and the third. But where I want to start in this hour, in the Power Hour, is with the House. Cut number eight, the House passed a bill to deport illegal immigrants that have been convicted of any type of welfare benefits fraud. Listen to this.
4: On this vote, the yeas are 231, the nays are 186. The bill is passed. Without objection, a motion to reconsider is laid on the table.
1: Now, listen to that. 186 Democrats, I'm going to presume, voted against a bill that says if you're an illegal immigrant and you're convicted of benefit fraud, that you have to get deported. This is one of those bills that makes sense, that you would think, that's not already a law? Right, exactly my point. But yet, somehow, you found Democrats that, 186 of them, that say, no, this is no good, no bueno. And one of those is none other than Senator Chris Van Hollen. Now, he didn't vote in the House bill, but he basically says, deportations are racist. Listen to this.
9: And I do want to start, President Brett, with the observation you made about the target of the Trump administration's immigration policies, deportation policies, being primarily black and brown people.
1: So, listen, I saw this yesterday. I saw a clip. As a Puerto Rican broadcaster that I follow on social media, who I respect, I like. I don't agree with his politics, but I think he's very good at what he does. And his name is Molusco, Spanish for mollusk. And he put a clip of a Puerto Rican guy in Orlando, Florida, Kissimmee, actually, to be more precise, who was, bird dogging, harassing, yelling at the ICE people that had somebody pulled over. And he's yelling at them, you don't have to show your documents. You don't have to listen to them. Roll up your window. Just drive away. And all of these things, again, I think are bad advice, right? And the guy's telling him, hey, stop it. And then the other guy tells him in Spanish, he's like, look, just take it easy. We're doing our jobs over here. And he's like, shame on you for being a nice person and being Hispanic at the same time. How dare you? You know, and he got very indignant, like Greta Thunberg. How dare you? How dare you? But anyway. They get into this back and forth, and then I look at the comments, and everybody's like, oh, it's always the ones that your own kind that do it to you. And I thought to myself, does anybody else do this? Maybe they do, but I can't imagine anybody going, oh yes, I stole a car. Bro, I can't believe it. The cop was the same race as me, and he locked me up. Can you believe that? Like, of course. You don't get a pass because the cop is from the same place you are. Since when is that a thing? Right? That's not even a logical argument. But yet people want to say that and do that and make it seem like, cops that are black are supposed to support blacks that are committing crime. Cops that are Hispanic are supposed to support Hispanics that are committing crimes. I mean, the whole thing is bizarre to me, that logic. Where does that come from? Well, it comes from guys like Senator Chris Van Hollen. When you're saying things like this, that the majority of deportations are against black and brown people. Well, again, interesting position to take. I'm thinking the immigration problem that we have in America, is it because of an overwhelming amount of Irish or Ukrainian? And I'm being snide. Some might say yes. I'm sure there are people from those places, but I don't think that's the majority of people, right? If you ever rode a subway, I take the subway. I'm in New York City all the time. I took a subway the other day. I had a walk across that underground tunnel, because it was ugly outside, and from, where you get off the shuttle.

0: that they made in the video that I was watching. The guy says, he's like, bro, they're, he's like, they're Hispanic. Go bother somebody else. And I'm thinking, who are they supposed to bother? Right? I mean, don't we have a border with Mexico? Isn't there a bunch of people from Hispanic countries and others? I mean, during the Biden years, we saw them coming from Yemen. We saw them coming from everywhere. So I understand. But to make these claims, it doesn't really pass muster to me. It doesn't hold enough water. Well, anyway, AG Todd Blanche, he had a press conference today talking about 10 different foreign nationals that have been indicted for fraud. What kind of fraud? The type that doesn't exist, if you ask our friends on the left. We're talking about voter fraud, election fraud. Where? Minnesota. Listen to this.
1: Today we are announcing that a federal grand jury returned indictments against 10 foreign nationals alleged to have committed unlawful voting and registration offenses in the state of Minnesota. In total, the grand jury's indictments include 9 counts of illegal voting by an alien and 9 counts of making a false claim of citizenship in order to register to vote. Charges include illegally voting in the general elections of 2022, 2024, and the midterm, the primary elections of August of this year, of August 2026. The defendants that have been charged include foreign nationals from Brazil, Ghana, and Liberia. So we have talked repeatedly about the importance of election integrity, and we're certainly not going to stop talking about that now. Voter fraud erodes the public's trust in our electoral system, and it's vital to our democratic process that we do everything that we can to restore that trust. The most basic way the Department of Justice can accomplish this restoration of trust is by working to make sure the only people voting in an election in the United States are American citizens who are eligible to vote.
0: Well, that's Attorney General Todd Blanche, and he's 100% right. And now, where is Senator Van Hollen? He's going to say, you see, they're brown and they're black, right? Ghana, Liberia, and Brazil. Brazil! So now we're supposed to say that the cops are racist, the DOJ is racist, AG Todd Blanche is racist because these guys who did these crimes or allegedly did these crimes are from Brazil, Ghana, and Liberia, right? South America and Africa. This is why you can't play these games. These people are out of their minds and they will nitpick at anything to try and make it make sense. But honestly, this don't make sense. You can't sit there and expect that we're not going to prosecute voter fraud. The Attorney General is 100% right. This erodes the public trust. People show up on election day because they believe that their vote counts. Even if low-key, they're like, man, my vote don't count, but, you know, cumulatively, I can make a difference. And yes, of course, every vote counts. That's why people do write-ins, sometimes on principle. So we're going to talk about how many voter fraud cases are we currently looking at when we come back, plus your calls. I see we got calls from Pittsburgh, Pennsylvania, from New York, and from everywhere else. You know the number, 877-381-3811. It's Rich Valdez in for the great one.
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10: Friends, welcome back. Rich Valdez keeping you company tonight, filling in for the great one, Mark Levin. I am the host of Rich Valdez. This is America. Check that out at richvaldez.com when you get a chance. And we want to get into your calls, of course, 877-381-3811. But I left off saying that Secretary Mark Wayne Mullen at that press conference today discussed how many voter fraud cases that they're currently investigating. Listen to this.
11: We have over 1,600 voter fraud cases that we are currently investigating.
10: Well, hold on a second. Wait a minute. I thought we didn't have voter fraud. I watched CNN, and they say that there's no conclusive reports of voter fraud. How could that be? Anyway, tell me how many more we have, Mr. Secretary.
11: 100,000 more that we're getting to. HSI is leading these investigations. These investigations are going back 5 years. The president has said it for a long time, and the Democrats were sitting there denying it, saying there's no fraud. That wasn't taking place. There's no fraud. There's nothing here. Don't look over here. As we're getting the voter logs from 47 states and a few territories, we're realizing there's actually a lot. And we believe that some of these states probably even knew about it, chose not to look into it. Well, we are. And just a clear message, if you voted in our elections and you weren't legally able to vote, we're going to find you. Might not find you today, may not find you tomorrow, but we will find you. We're going through every single one of these names.
10: Every single one of these names. Listen, 300,000 more cases. They're currently investigating 1,600, and they have 300,000 more to go. But this is something that doesn't happen if you watch the fake news media. Now, listen, I don't mean to sound partisan or bombastic, but these are two extremes here, right? When you have people in the media, the same media that wants to have access to the White House to report on this stuff, and they contort themselves into pretzels to try and change the actual truth, to say there's no substantiated evidence of voter fraud. That's not true. There's a bunch of allegations. They have to be investigated, and you have to do it conscientiously. You've got to really put effort into this. You can't just pretend that this stuff is happening. All right, let's go to Ray. Ray's in New York calling us. Go right ahead, Ray. No? Yes? All right. Michael, Pittsburgh, Pennsylvania. Go right ahead.
12: Hey, thanks for taking my call. I like it when you sit in for Mark. You always sound like you're smiling when you're talking. I don't know if I'm wrong or not, but it's endearing.
10: I'm usually laughing to tell you the truth because this stuff is so funny, but go right ahead.
12: Yeah, we need more happy warriors, so that's a good thing. The thing is like we just got rid of, 3 million people who weren't supposed to be here. So if even, 10% of them were, and this is actually not what I called to tell you about or talk about, but you just brought it up. If even 10% of those people were voting illegally, that's 300,000 people. That does tip the balance of an election. So, what Mark Wayne Wallen is doing right now is extremely significant. And, the reason I did call is this flight today, I don't understand what's going on. We have Hassan Piker's brother working on Air Force One. And then we have a person who's either clearly psychotic or clearly Islamic, one of the two, flying with Israeli passengers. That just seems like a bad, bad, situation.
10: But listen, anytime you have somebody that's psychotic and wants to tank a plane, it's a bad thing. I don't know anything about Piker's brother on Air Force One. That's news to me. But I will say we can't, I don't like to paint with a broad brush because I know plenty of Muslims who don't like radical jihadi terrorists. And they're all over. There's plenty of them. Zudi Jasser is one that I know here in America, but they're all over Europe. There's plenty of them. And this is a problem that they're facing just like we are. And I agree, though, that there needs to be a better vetting system. There needs to be more people looking into what's going on, just from a security standpoint, right? It has nothing to do with what your faith is. If you're an enemy of the people, if you're an enemy of the United States, an enemy of Israel, if you are posing any type of threat, then we need to be on guard, and we need to do our best to make sure we're protecting ourselves against those threats. Period. The end. Michael, thanks for your kind words. Pittsburgh, Pennsylvania, shout out to you guys. Familia, we're coming right back. Still half hour to go. I've got more to discuss with you guys. It's Rich Valdez filling in for the great one, Mark Levin.

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2: Tennessee death row inmate Krista Pike is still alive following 2 what were meant to be lethal injections. A federal court filing by her attorneys alleges Wednesday night's execution didn't happen as expected, calling it a stunning development after the U.S. Supreme Court had cleared the way for the state to carry out the death sentence. The filing shows witnesses report both syringes containing the lethal injection drugs had been given. The White House is saying it'll block CNN from carrying out its previously scheduled TV pool coverage of President Trump on Thursday. The Hill reports officials won't allow CNN to serve as the pool outlet despite a federal judge's ruling last week that had lifted a previous ban against the network. Reports say now no pool cameras will accompany the president during a trip to Texas and Oklahoma. President Trump has announced some major foreign energy investments in the U.S., saying today South Korea is committed to spending $50 billion toward building a natural gas pipeline from Alaska's North Slope to the southern part of the state for export to Asian markets. I'm Scott Carr.
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3: Denver metro area going to be cloudy and cool tonight with light rain, rain showers, moderate to heavy rain further east and south. Overnight lows, low 50s. Some rain showers early this Thursday morning, then partial clearing, highs near 70, lows near 50. Low to mid 80s for highs Friday through Sunday. Overall sunny, dry, breezy, beautiful early October and fall weather conditions, nighttime lows, low 50s. I'm meteorologist Mark Huer.
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12: All right, familia, welcome back. It is not Mark Levin, it's Rich Valdez, a.k.a. your liberty-loving Latino amigo. I used to be Mr. Call Screener on this show a long time ago. Then I became a huge radio superstar, and I host a show called Rich Valdez. This is America. I'm happy to be here with you guys. You guys see me occasionally. I'm the really extraordinarily handsome bald guy that shows up on TV, on Newsmax and other cable programs, talking about different things, and happy to be here. Yes, I'm very modest. Now, I want to talk about this Lindsey Clancy stuff. And, of course, if you want to weigh in, I'm happy to do calls. I love calls. 877-381-3811. Lindsey Clancy. All right, now, a lot of people have opinions on this. I have one, too. Mine's probably a little bit more moderate than let's you know, throw her off the roof. And the reason being, I've talked to a couple of different psychiatrists, and they've all indicated to me that I respect. They indicated to me that they feel this woman was outrageously failed by her psychiatric care. And that's really disheartening, right? This is a woman who was a medical professional. She was a nurse who, on more than one occasion, said, "Hey, I'm thinking of hurting the kids." And they allowed her to stay near the kids. This is a woman that said, "I'm thinking of hurting the kids," and they allowed her to go to inpatient places where she wasn't, like what they use in Florida, the Baker Act, or the 730, or whatever it's called, the involuntary commitment, right, 72-hour hold. These things weren't done at that time. She was free to go about her business. She was free to go to a birthday party. And this, to me, tells me that this woman, she waved her red flags. And it was the system that let her fall through the cracks. Maybe it was white privilege. Who knows, right? I mean, I don't know the answer, and I don't even believe in that. But I can't figure out why. I can't figure out why somebody's saying this, that, and the third, why they weren't more aggressive at that point. So when we get to the point where she's at, and I've got two very experienced psychiatrists that I've interviewed on my program, Dr. Carol Lieberman and Dr. Keith Ablo, who both have the same conclusion. This woman was failed by the psychiatric team that she was dealing with. Doesn't absolve her, right? Because I'm the first one to say, everybody who's killing people is crazy. And I think that's true. And if she killed these kids, she's got to pay the price. I think that's true, too. I'm not in that camp of letting her go or anything like that. But I am going to say, you know, this woman likely wanted to do better. And tried at some point to say, "Hey, look, I'm falling apart," and the support wasn't there. Both of them have put in a serious criticism on the husband, and a lot of people are beating up the lone juror, right? The one black guy, Sonny Hostin from The View, is like, blah blah blah, and Gail King was beating him up just for being a black guy, and I think I resonate with this man. His name is, let me see if I can pronounce it right, Desronville, Michael Desronville, D-E-S-R-O-N-V-I-L. And he did an exclusive with Sean Hannity on the Fox News Channel. We have a clip of that. And this is, I think if I were a juror, this is probably what I'd sound like. Go right ahead.
13: My name is Michael Peggy Desronville, also known as the Lone Juror. I know the whole focus has been on me, but we want to reel everything back and put the focus on the three angels that's at hand. The ones that can't speak for themselves, the ones that can't defend themselves, and the one that can't fight the battles. And those are Cora, Dawson, and Callan. A little bit about me. I want to thank God for my Catholic faith. I want to thank God for blessing me with the ability to love my daughter. And I'm foremost, I would like to thank everyone, every individual that have supported me throughout this difficult situation. Your prayers, your emotional support, your psychological support is a tremendous to my heart that I feel, that I sense, that I know. I do want to thank you from the bottom of my heart.
12: So there he is, pouring his heart out, explaining why he took the position he took, which, again, he's entitled to take whatever he wants, right? That's how juries work. And, of course, then you have Lindsey Clancy's attorney who's been out there beating the guy up. And then yesterday he says, oh, no, hold on a second. I haven't been beating that guy up. Check this one out.
10: I am so tired of hearing persecution, attacking. I am doing all these terrible things to this juror. I filed one motion and said nothing. Every comment I have made has been in reaction to people from Donald Trump on down to Nancy Mace, down to Cruz, not the DA, but the politician, calling for her execution. I have responded to these outlandish comments, including the guy from Houston. I just wanted to say that, Judge.
12: So, this Kevin Reddington, the Clancy attorney, he's making the rounds, trying to clear his name. Look, these guys are the crazy ones. Donald Trump, Ted Cruz, all the rest of them, Nancy Mace. They're the ones that are crazy. Me, I'm just here to tell you that we don't even know if she killed these kids or not. And he's trying desperately to get some sort of plea deal so that they don't retry this case. Now, I believe that this case is going to be retried. I'm not a lawyer. I play one on the radio, you know, a couple of times a night. But the reality here is I think that the next trial is going to be conclusive, my belief, if they do it right. And I think they had a pretty good prosecution. Again, they made an effective case. He's trying to reframe the case. He's trying to make it so that, hold on a second, this is not right. We're trying to figure out if she's guilty or innocent. The last case was way better. It was guilty and guilty, right? Guilty by being a murderer, guilty by being crazy, and they were trying for the not guilty by reason of insanity, which would get her the hospital care. I don't know that that's the right way to go when you've murdered three people, because whether you lose it and grab a gun and go haywire, you lose it, you grab your car and go haywire, or you lose it and you grab the exercise bands and kill your own children, you've committed the crime, and I believe you have to pay the time. To say that you're not guilty because you were crazy at the moment, I think is unfair. I really do. And I understand that this is a common defense that husbands have when they find their wives cheating on them and they attack their wives. I remember when I was a kid, I worked in a Dunkin' Donuts. My mom knew the manager, got me a job there before I was even allowed to work. I was 15 years old. And years later, I saw that two of the people that I worked with came out in the newspaper. And apparently she had an affair with her husband and with the guy from work. And then they moved in together, and then she did it to him too. And that guy apparently didn't take it well when he found out he was getting cheated on, and he stabbed her. At least that's what I remember reading in the paper. You know, don't quote me. But he stabbed her a lot. And she lived, thank God. But I remember seeing that, and I was like, wow, that's crazy. And I remember, you know, some of the analysis from the news at the time was, oh, yeah, you know, a lot of times when it's the husband finding out the wife is cheating or catching her in the act, you know, it's they don't charge them because they're out of their minds. Look, I understand this defense, and I'm willing to say leave it on the table, but it can't be the only option, right? We really have to have a vigorous debate here because justice needs to be done. I don't know. You tell me if I'm wrong on this. Let's go to Robert. Robert in Malvern, Arizona. Go right ahead. Or is that Arkansas?
14: It's Arkansas, sir.
12: All right. Arkansas in the building. Go for it, Robert.
15: I don't understand this entire case because she admitted to murdering her children.
12: Yeah.
15: And Reddington is doing what he does as an attorney.
12: Right.
15: And I get that. But the hero in this case was that one, I believe he's Haitian and Catholic, who stood up and said, and had to hire an attorney and gave his own name, saying the three people in this case that we need to think about are the three children who could not defend themselves, who are not here now.
12: Right.
15: And everybody's going, well, it's postpartum. That's what the nine women were saying.
12: Yeah.
15: Brother, that is, she murdered her children, and she admitted it.
12: Yeah, listen, it's plain as day, right? The facts are there. And that's what really bothers me about this particular statement yesterday from the attorney, Mr. Reddington, saying, there's no conclusive proof that she did it. Sir, she was just on trial for doing it. And we were trying to figure out which way we were going. Now you're trying to back it up, move the needle backwards to say, well, did she really do it? And I think that's insane. So listen, I think you're 100% right. The justice that has to be done here has to be done for these children. People have to start standing up for children. We can't just give this a pass. And I don't mean to demonize her either. I realize this is a serious thing. And, you know, I've seen a lot of people talk about this. And I know my culture, right? Puerto Ricans, and I married a woman that was from the Dominican Republic, from New York, but her family was from Dominican Republic. And you don't get to have a baby by yourself, right? You get married, and guess what? Her mom was in our house all the time. My mom was constantly there, on the phone. This is how it works. You don't get a break. Why? Because they know. This is, it takes a village, if you will. And that's, I think, the way it's supposed to be, right? Family needs to wrap around you and carry you through these things. Robert, thank you for the call. I agree with you. This is a crime against God and man. Well put. Let me, do I have time to go to another call, Mr. Producer? All right. Let us go now to Linda. Linda is in Brooksville, Florida. Linda, go right ahead.
16: Hi. I'm so glad to speak to you.
12: Likewise. You're making my day. You sound young and cute.
16: I like to think so, but I'm just a nasty old senior. Anyway, I love you, and Mark is the best. I just can't say enough about it. I listen to him every single night, and I just go home crying. Well, I'm home anyway. Anyway, as far as the lady, I just want to say she did it. She's going to be going to hell, and that's the end of it. So the other thing is I just can't say enough for those who really are reaching out to help others in a time when it's really hard.
12: Mm-hmm.
16: We just don't know what's in is up. And these guys who are on the airplane, God bless them. Thank you, God, for men that would stand up. You know how hard it is to find a man to just repair anything in the house? Hello, actually stood up in an airplane, no less. And I praise God for them, really and truly. And I just thank you once again for what y'all are doing and what you continue to do is wonderful.
12: Oh, Linda, you're very sweet. God bless you. And thank you. I appreciate that. It's not every day I hear someone saying thank God for men. Actually, I spent a lot of time hearing quite the opposite, right? And imagine how good things would be without men. Actually, I went to maybe I'll tell you that story on the other side. I'm going to take a quick pause right here. We're going to come right back with the rest of your calls. 877-381-3811. 877-381-3811. It's Rich Valdez with an S in for the great one.
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19: Folks, for over 4 years, the corrupt media and the left relentlessly attacked President Trump's agenda to restore America's greatness. 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
12: All right. right, familia, welcome back. Rich Valdez filling in for the great one, Mark Levin. We got a couple of people lined up. They got to be quick. This is the speed round. Let's go to John Lanham, Maryland. Go for it quickly.
0: Yeah, I just want to say that the scariest part about that trial with the lady that killed her three children is the man who, you know, just used his own judgment like you're supposed to as a juror, and now he's being vilified, and it's like, if I do anything wrong, I'm going to go for a judge. I don't want to go for 12 crazy jurors, and, you know,
12: yeah.
0: they
12: yeah,
0: might
12: I,
0: all...
12: Yeah, I hear what you're saying. You try to do the right thing, and you become the bad guy. You know, that's like the old saying, if you stand for nothing, you'll fall for anything. Sometimes taking a stand isn't easy, but good point, John. Thank you for the call. Alex, calling from Georgia, go right ahead.
2: Yeah, the question I have is if she was smart enough to say that she had problems and go to a doctor, why didn't she ask her ex-husband for the help that she could have easily asked for?
12: Yeah, I don't know that she did or didn't. You know, I wasn't there. What I do know is that this guy was, you know, not home for, a lot of the time in New York and doing things like that. He's been happily married now for quite some time. So clearly things were not great back then, and he wasn't as involved as I think many men likely are with their families. So this was just a bad situation all around. And the whole thing is lamentable. But thank you for your call, Alex. I appreciate it. Shout out to everybody in Georgia. And I wanted to take a minute for two things. One, to remind you, if you want to continue hearing about this discussion on Lindsey Clancy and my conversation with Dr. Keith Abloh about all of it, check out my website, richvaldez.com. Go there, check it out. The show is Rich Valdez. This is America. But the main thing I wanted to share with you right now was a quick story. I go to the gym once or twice a week. I used to be close to 300 pounds. Now I'm about 195 pounds, maybe 205 when I eat a little bit too much. But that's my range, and I work out a couple of times. You know, I'm no bodybuilder, but I try to stay in shape and I try to eat healthy. But I have binges, you know. And my buddy from the gym, this guy's like my trainer. He's been in the gym 25 years. He's got a six pack, got a lot of muscles. He's been doing it forever. He eats the salads. He eats very healthy. And gave me a call, told me he wasn't feeling great. I told him, I said, look, sounds like one of two things. You're either having a panic attack or you're having a heart attack. And the way you work out and the way you eat, it's probably more of a panic attack. Texted me a few hours later. And he tells me, hey, I happened to be next to the hospital when I called you. I did go. And I was in the middle of cardiac arrest. I had a 40% blockage in his arteries. This is wild to me. And all I could tell you is, and this is a moment of transparency and vulnerability, it has nothing to do with what we've been talking about, but everything to do with me urging everybody listening to make sure you do what you can to eat better and check yourself out. Because this guy didn't see it coming. It's remarkable how something like that could happen. And some will say it's hereditary. There's always an answer somewhere. Some people have stronger hearts than others. Bottom line here is you got to check, right? You never know. And some people say, I don't care if I'm a ticking time bomb, go for it. Then, hey, that's on you. You want to do that to your family, go right ahead. Not me. I've been paranoid like a schizo for the last few days. Everything hurts all of a sudden. I'm like, I need this. I need that. And I've definitely got to address some of those things, and I've been doing it. That's why I've been off for the last couple of weeks, making sure that I'm taking care of those things. So hasta la próxima. Take care. Good night, and God bless you, America. Rich Valdez filling in for the great one. Mark is back tomorrow.
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9: Tennessee death row inmate Krista Pike is still alive following two lethal injections. A federal court filing by her attorneys alleged that Wednesday night's execution did not happen as expected, describing the situation as a stunning development after the U.S. Supreme Court had cleared the way for the state to carry out the death sentence. Her lawyers further claim that she had not lost consciousness, still had a detectable heartbeat, and that the curtains to the execution chamber had been lowered twice during the procedure. Cornell University has agreed to an independent investigation into how it handled the case involving a former student who alleges she was drugged and sexually assaulted in 2024, Liz Warner reports.
24: Governor Kathy Hochul told ABC News Cornell will be reporting on what the details are in the case. She added, people need to know the truth. The woman, identified only as Jane Doe, claims she was pressured into taking ketamine and assaulted by multiple members of the Chi Phi fraternity in 2024. The Tompkins County District Attorney earlier said his office plans to present the case to a grand jury after the student's civil lawsuit brought up allegations he calls dramatically different than the woman's statement to police 2 years ago. In New York, I'm Liz Warner.
9: President Trump is announcing some major energy investments for the U.S. Trump said South Korea is committing over $50 billion toward a natural gas pipeline from Alaska's North Slope to the southern part of the state for export to Asian markets.
26: And by building the Alaska LNG pipeline, we will deliver nearly 4 billion cubic feet of liquefied natural gas per day. And that makes us, puts us at a level that's not comparable with anyone else.
9: He also said South Korea is investing another $200 billion to build a power-generating station in Texas. Attendance for Major League Baseball games is up for the fourth straight year. The league says nearly 72 million fans passed through the gates for a league-wide average of close to 30,000 per game. The two-time defending World Series champion Dodgers led the way with more than 4 million fans. I'm Tammy Trujillo.
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27: Storm system to our south continues to move east, and this is going to continue to produce some light rain showers here across the metro area, and especially here eastward as we head into early this Thursday. Temperatures cool, skies cloudy, readings low 50s, highs for your Thursday near 70. We'll see increasing sunshine as the day goes on, nighttime lows near 50. Warmer Friday through the weekend, beautiful fall and early October weather conditions. High pressure and a westerly flow returning to the region. We'll see highs about 10 degrees above average and in the low to mid 80s, lows low to mid 50s. I'm meteorologist Mark Huer.
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29: 59 degrees.
30: 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Melissa McCarthy and Clive Owen is Patsy and John. 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The Millers in studio will take it apart. 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

0: believe that is my cue. What do you say? Time to get the party started? You got that right as we cross over the midnight hour on the East Coast. How about a Thursday? And away we go. First day of October? Are you kidding me? Just like that, wrapping up the month of September. Yeah, transition time when it really does begin to feel quite fall-like in much of the country. We've already seen some snowfall in the higher elevations of the Sierra Nevada. So, change of the seasons coming our way. Yes, indeed. Welcome aboard the Steve Summers Overnight Drive, live from the Hotshot Secret Studios. Looks like a quiet night outside the secret bunker. Actually, we've warmed up a bit. We've got a couple of warm days coming our way as we head toward the weekend here. Yeah, a true touch of fall, not too far off, though. We'll break it all down for you. Good to have you with us, 67 at this hour. So, trust your week's going well. We're just a little over 24 hours from getting ready for the next college football weekend. I do believe it's week number 5, I do believe. We'll get our picks. Some good matchups coming this weekend, that is for sure. You start getting into the meat, the bread and butter of the college football season. Ranked opponents facing off. Alrighty, first things first. Yeah, we'll get a look at our travelers' weather around the country. A beautiful night for much of the eastern third of the country. Yeah, western third of the country, relatively quiet as well. It's all the points in between.
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0: All right, so indeed, we've been talking flooding concerns through much of the week. That continues as we head toward and through the upcoming weekend. With each progressive day, though, the flooding concerns continue to gradually move further to the east. This is our surge of tropical moisture bringing rounds of drenching thunderstorms. Eventually, the southeast comes to play, as well as our friends up and down the Atlantic seaboard this weekend. Again, flooding threats. Hurricanes in the Pacific have already brought a prolonged flooding threat to the southwestern U.S. and the plains this week, where we see numerous evacuations and water rescues. The setup begins coming our way Thursday evening. Heavy rains expected to start across eastern Texas, including the Dallas area. By the weekend, repeated rounds of heavy rain and thunderstorms overspreading areas as far north as the Delmarva Peninsula. We're talking a widespread 1 to 3 inches of rainfall, locally higher amounts, where thunderstorms track over the same areas. So, once again, same old song and dance. Localized flash flooding can occur in low-lying, poor drainage in urban areas, as well as locations that have recently picked up some heavy rainfall. Further north, including along the Interstate 95 corridor in the northeast, the forecast has been trending a bit drier following last weekend's drenching nor'easter. We will be awaiting a quick-moving cold front to bring in some much drier Canadian air into that region for the weekend. As this front moves through on Friday, we'll see some rain and a few thunderstorms overspread the area. Could disrupt maybe the evening commute for some. But good news, not expecting widespread heavy rainfall in cities like Philadelphia and New York City. That front may hold off long enough for the summer-like warmth to surge north, temperatures into the 80s. Meanwhile, the tropical moisture is expected to advance further north from late Saturday afternoon into Sunday, eventually reaching parts of the mid-Atlantic. However, dry Canadian air advancing south should keep most of the rain south of the Interstate 70 corridor, where we could see some locally heavy rains. For much of the Northeast, this weekend looks pretty good for outdoor fall activities. Mostly dry conditions, comfortable temperatures, the mix of clouds and sunshine. Quite a change versus what you saw last weekend with the nor'easter. Of course, with October, the fall foliage is becoming more noticeable. Some of the peak colors expected in the Adirondacks, green and white mountains this weekend. Weather shouldn't disappoint. Further south, the color change has been a bit more patchy so far. Pretty normal for this time of the year. Looking forward, much cooler conditions next week should accelerate the color change with some chilly overnight lows and high temperatures slightly below average. Yeah, these weather conditions will also accelerate the color change further south with excellent viewing conditions into the Berkshires, the Catskills, the Poconos, even as far south as the West Virginia Mountains, according to AccuWeather. Meanwhile, as we speak, we're seeing a rainy night. Showers for still some lingering showers in northern portions of New Mexico. Not seeing anything excessive. There's some heavy.

0: to the east, but kind of training over the same areas from south to north. And that's why we see some of the flooding concerns there. Forecasters have been telling us all week it could be a deadly flooding scenario in parts of Texas. That's going to continue here Thursday and on into Friday. Before we get into the weekend, though, it's almost going to feel like the calendar's going the wrong direction, back to August, rather than moving forward to October across much of the east. Some unseasonably warm conditions encompassing millions of folks. Temperatures trending above average for many cities along the I-95 corridor by late week here. Yeah, this could be some of the warmest temperatures we'll see for the rest of the year here. One last shot of almost summer-like warmth. Yeah, kind of a big turnaround for parts of the Mid-Atlantic and Northeast, where you've been stuck in the 50s and 60s for several days now. Washington, D.C., Philadelphia, expected to climb into the middle 80s here for your Thursday. Maybe knock it on 90 degrees during the day Friday. Average temperatures sliding into the lower 70s, typically during early October. Yeah, the mercury late this week, a good 15 degrees above average for areas along the East Coast. The Ohio Valley, a marked increase in temperatures. Many fall warm-ups are often accompanied by a dry air mass. This one will be an exception. There will be some humidity in the mix, increasing through late week here. That means we'll actually be talking a bit of a heat index. It'll feel several degrees warmer than the actual air temperatures. The warmth expected to be dialed back by the weekend with that front rolling through, conditions being closely monitored to see if moisture may stream northward ahead of that front, bringing a returned chance for some showers in the forecast. Yeah, October typically a busy month in the tropics, both in the Atlantic and Pacific. Yeah, while heavy rain from a pair of former hurricanes has been drenching the central U.S. this week, the rain in the east beginning late week will come via an atmospheric river originating in the tropics. Multiple matchups, some of our top 25 college games scheduled for Saturday, of course. Some of these may have soggy conditions. Baton Rouge, Louisiana, Knoxville, Tennessee, Starksville, Mississippi. Yeah, we could see some lightning delays as well because the chance of thunderstorms is embedded with some of those showers come Saturday. Meanwhile, as I mentioned, the warm-up, rather short-lived, a true taste of fall, will be wiping away the warm weather by early for the first full week of October as we head into next week.
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2: Meanwhile, this has to be one of the most bizarre stories unfolding over the past 24 hours. Making national headlines out of Tennessee, in the case of the first female on death row slated to be executed in the state of Tennessee, first in like 200 years. Now, what unfolded this past day? The Supreme Court rejected her plea for a stay leading up to the scheduled execution this past morning at 10 a.m. About an hour before that, there was a court issuing a stay to send it one last time back to the Supreme Court. I think it was about 7 o'clock this past evening. When the stay was lifted, they proceeded forward. Is she dead or is she alive? All the reports coming in recent hours say this was a botched execution. Krista Gayle Pike's still alive after being administered the lethal injection, according to the assistant federal defender on her defense team. The attorney confirming she had received two syringes of a lethal drug. The team had filed an emergency motion to stay the execution. This marks the latest update in a complicated process surrounding the Job Corps murderer. Based on the latest information, this is the latest failed attempt by the state of Tennessee to execute an inmate on death row. The death penalty procedure in the state has faced scrutiny in the past after botched executions prompted a lengthy pause from Governor Bill Lee. One of the witnesses who was there for the execution described how things unfolded. There's a series of unknowns as to what happened at the Nashville Correctional Facility. According to one witness, the curtain was drawn across the window used by the group to view the inside of the chamber where Pike was being held. The timing, they break down central time, 6:41 p.m. Witnesses enter the viewing room. 7:26 p.m., the curtains open for the first time. 20 minutes later, 7:46 p.m., the curtains close for the first time. Several minutes later, 7:49, the curtains open once again. 8:05 p.m., curtains close. 8:53 p.m., witnesses are escorted out of the viewing room. Another witness says, I can't mention enough how much happened behind a closed curtain as she was still alive. A lot of this execution or attempted execution happened when we couldn't see what was actually going on. WVLT news anchor Will Puckett was among the witnesses in the room describing what he saw and heard. He said, heavy snoring is the best description we can get you for the noises she was making, echoing the observation from many other witnesses. Puckett and his fellow witnesses added that at multiple times she was complaining of pain during the process. saying things like, the vein in my arm feels like it's about to bust. My arm feels like it's about to burst open. Yeah, Pike isn't the first complicated execution to happen in Tennessee this year. The attempted execution of Tony Carruthers was abandoned back in May after medical staff failed to establish IV access, a process that took over an hour at the time. Now, the doctor who was involved in that attempted execution was also overseeing Pike's attempted execution here a matter of hours ago. That said, August did see a successful Tennessee execution of Anthony Darrell Hines, who was put to death at the Riverbend Maximum Security Institution in Nashville for the 1985 murder of Catherine Jean Jackson Jenkins. Yeah, August also saw a three-day hearing during which Pike's defense team argued she had a vein condition, which would make finding the vein to administer the lethal drug difficult. I know some out there on the social media community are alluding to possibly the vein bursting in the process of trying to administer the drug based on what the witnesses are saying. The highest court in the country lifted that stay of execution, the Supreme Court, after the 11 a.m. Wednesday was the slated time. That's where the Sixth Circuit Court of Appeals did grant a stay. That pause prompted then a response from the state, again, to the Supreme Court, which lifted the stay just before 7 p.m. Prosecutors in testimony said Pike conspired with two others, a 17-year-old and an 18-year-old, to kill, I believe it was a 19-year-old, Colleen Slemmer, at the time in 1995. She's been on death row for, 30 years now? All we know at this point, there's no word on what the state's next step will be in Pike's planned execution here. According to the attorneys, two syringes of the lethal drugs were administered, but she remains alive and breathing. The Tennessean newspaper, stating that she was alive approximately an hour after the lethal injection drugs were administered. Again, they're reporting this is an extremely fluid situation happening in real time. We're watching for updates from her attorneys, witnesses, the Tennessee Department of Correction, and we'll update as we know more. What a bizarre scenario. Wow. Can they reattempt? I don't believe they can. That's what we're going to be breaking down. All the legals we'll be discussing. 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
4: Tennessee death row inmate Krista Pike is still alive and recovering at a hospital following two lethal injections. A federal court filing by her attorneys alleged that Wednesday night's execution did not happen as expected, describing the situation as a stunning development after the U.S. Supreme Court had cleared the way for the state to carry out the death sentence. The White House plans to block CNN from carrying out its previously scheduled television pool coverage of President Trump on Thursday. According to The Hill, administration officials will not allow CNN to serve as a pool outlet, despite a federal judge's ruling last week that lifted a ban against the network. No pool camera will accompany the president during his trip to Texas and Oklahoma. If you're looking to pre-order Apple's first foldable iPhone, beware of scams. Malwarebytes reports that a fake pre-order page for the iPhone Duo has been found. The site resembles an Apple page and shows a tab that offers a $500 voucher. But the deceptive page reportedly uses a tool that can break into vulnerable iPhones, which could then steal sensitive data. I'm Tammy Trujillo.
3: Denver weather.
5: storm system to our south continues to move east, and this is going to continue to produce some light rain showers here across the metro area, and especially here eastward as we head into early this Thursday. Temperatures cool, skies cloudy, readings low 50s, highs for your Thursday near 70. We'll see increasing sunshine as the day goes on, nighttime lows near 50. Warmer Friday through the weekend, beautiful fall and early October weather conditions. High pressure and a westerly flow returning to the region. We'll see highs about 10 degrees above average, and in the low to mid 80s, lows low to mid 50s. I'm meteorologist Mark Huer.
6: Current temperature
7: 56 degrees.
6: Hugh Hewitt doesn't want the bureaucrats regulating AI.
8: 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Well, the answer is don't.
6: 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Afternoons at 1, right before Larry Helder at 4 on News Talk 710 KNUS.
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2: Good to have you with us as we get a new day underway. How about that first day of October? I trust your week's going well. Hello, some of our friends checking in. Bob in Michigan wasted no time or right out of the box. Good news. We've been kind of asking, anybody talk to Philly Dan? Where's Philly Dan been? Dan says, good morning from the city of brotherly love. There he is. Philly Dan here on a different Facebook account. apparently Facebook can't take a joke, so I got banned. Okay, that explains it. That's where he's been. He couldn't chime in. Go Phillies, he says. All right, glad to hear you're doing all right there, Philly Dan. We were thinking about you. Hello to the Goblin. Good evening, all my trucker friends out there. Saddle up, nocturnal listeners. It's the eve of Friday. 67 degrees, about 40 clicks from the secret bunker. I-75 northbound at the 8 Mile Park again. All right. Here's a bot, there's a bot, everywhere a bot. Pay no attention to the bot behind the curtain. Right? Don't be a brain dead. Don't be a scarecrow. Dial us up at 844-844-3388. The night is young. The coffee's fresh. Join in on the fun. You won't be a pest. Let's go. Watch your six out there. And the guardian of chaos. Good morning, Steve, and the entire trucking community. Thanks for keeping the country moving. Hello, Crazy Ray, West Michigan, checking in for the best 5 hours on the radio, 63 at this hour. Larry, good afternoon. Hammer down. Be safe. Round three underway to Schenectady. Nap time's over. Time for some coffee. All right. Let's roll. Norman, North Central Kansas, still raining here. Over 3 inches of rain since last night. And they're telling us more on the way. Well, as of last night, you had 4 inches between, what, like Saturday and last night. It's piling up. A local lake is full running over. The combines are all parked in the fields. It's wet. Wow. There's Matthew checking in. Our sports aficionado had a chance to watch the Braves Phillies this past afternoon. White Sox and Astros game. And NHL opening night hockey Wednesday night. I love seeing MLB players shirtless in the clubhouse getting drenched with beer and champagne. But 80 degrees here, clear skies in the best city in Missouri. Hello, John Ferguson. Happy Thursday morning. Currently eastbound I-74, delivering Greenfield, Indiana in the morning. Not sure where we'll head after that. Hope you didn't go to Mount Vernon, Indiana, and pick up a load to go back to the house. Anyway, everyone have a safe night out there. Let's continue to pray for our country and our leaders. Guidance to make the right choices for our country. Double R, morning, Steve. Hoping everybody's doing all right. Been working on my train layout, trying to enjoy retirement here. I miss talking to everybody. Going to be having surgery on my leg. Anita's doing better. She had surgery on her spine about 6 weeks ago. She's doing well. Just wanted to say howdy to everybody out there. All right, yeah, I gotta give Double R a call, see what's going on, get up to date here. Jerry, hello everyone, hope you're doing well, moving the freight along smoothly. Thanks to the Steve Summers Overnight Drive for another great show to keep us informed on what's around the curve. A big thank you to Hotshot Secret for keeping things rolling down the highway. I'm struggling with the thought of winter. I'm looking forward to spring already. All right, take care. Tell everybody you love them. Tell them you love them every chance you get. How about the two-time world champion Bull Huller, Lauren Weiss, morning, Steve, 81 here, no heat dome. Kennett, Missouri, 98 steers on the powerful chrome-plated cow truck pointed west at a high rate of speed for the Land of Oz. It's an epic night for burning up the boulevard. A special Missouri boot heel shout out to Buckeye Boy from the hometown of Sheryl Crow. Hello, Road Trips checking in. Greetings to the overnight crew and all the knights of the road out there. How about Bill? Morning, everyone. 64, foggy, drizzly here. 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I see another food company merger happening. Ormel is buying Brackbush Chicken, $1.6 billion. Brackbush sends loads to Beaver Dam Cold Storage, someplace the pizza plant uses as well. Same place. Ask a driver about it tonight, since Brackbush has their own fleet of trucks and trailers and Ormel doesn't. He thinks they'll keep the private fleet going, but things change. Said he's not worried about, he's going to be retiring soon, so he's not too concerned. All right, interesting. Have a great night, drivers. Be safe out there. What do you say? Michael, good morning, good evening. Checking in from Weirton, Wyoming, or in West Virginia, I believe it is. Been a kind of rough day. Had 6 days off, come back to a day where I had a headache all day. Then I had to get my truck jump-started. Got to my first pickup, and loading kept shutting off, messing up. To add to the fun, my truck had coolant issues, ending up emptying out the and switching trucks. Get into the first truck, and the trailer has a bad frame. So ended up getting another unit. Yes, a fun first day back. I should have just called off. Well, I've got another bone to pick here. Rounding off cash pennies. Kind of feels like you're going to get screwed over time. Nevertheless, just another day in the world of trucking. We're heading back to the yard to call it a night. Carl checks in. Kenosha, Wisconsin tonight, 65 degrees. Some of that heavy rain coming down there. Good to hear from you, Carl. Good morning, Steve. Gary Montgomery, 66 in southwest Ohio. Scrapyard, been a while since we've heard from Scrapyard. Waving all five. Good to have you with us. And lastly, Buckeye Boy, Ackworth, Georgia, 70 at this hour. Found out later today if the truck in Indy's going to be ready Friday. If so, I'll be heading out with another driver in my pickup to get it Friday and drive it back. I'll touch base tomorrow night, let you know. I hope it's good news. Well, the Braves blew it yesterday. Let the Phillies come back and get the lead all on home runs. Unbelievable. Now Philly has the mo, and we go to game three with the best hitters still not hitting. So she's been on death row for over 30 years at an estimated cost of $50,000 per year of taxpayer money. Yeah, why? And, of course, the story that was breaking last night. Oh, what about the co-pilot that stabbed the pilot in the neck and tried to crash the plane with all those passengers on board? Had it not been for that pilot being able to unlock the captain door to let passengers and a couple of relief pilots in to stop him and take control, we'd be talking about a lot of people dead tonight. What an amazing story. Have a great night, everybody. Be careful out there. Yeah, that was... I guess it's more or less a jihadist. Yeah, this guy was looking to take out all these Jewish passengers on that flight. I think there were 166 Jews on that flight. All right. Well, it's talking about the botched execution. I don't know. That's the craziest thing. What do you say, Grump? Good morning.
15: Good morning. Yeah, it is crazy. Especially if you spend 30 years on damn death row, and it takes that long to put somebody to death. And then they try it twice, and, she's still alive right now as we speak. But, they can try as many times as they want up until the time that the death warrant expires on them. And any time that there's a execution like that, there has to be a death warrant issued for that individual to go ahead, with the execution. So they could try as many times as they want. Morally, I don't think they're going to do it again. I think it's, if she don't die on her own, they're probably going to move her to a hospital somewhere. and just the optics of it alone is enough to, you know, give the you know, the anti-death penalty folks you know, more bullets to, you know, to fire at them. But you know, this has happened before, and a lot of times governors will step in and offer clemency, you know, at that point in time, not on the, not to commute the sentence, but to commute the death part of it. And they, you know, eventually die on their own, you know, in you know, on those botched, and I don't know what the hell the deal is. I mean, my God, it's, you know, the cocktail that they give them, you know, it's, they give them a sedative in the very beginning, and it's supposed to relax them, knock them out, you know, or whatever, and then they go ahead and issue the, what is that, the phenobarbital or some
2: whatever
15: crap like that. It's a
2: stops the heartbeat, right?
15: Yeah, it's stops the respiratory system, shuts it down, and stops the heart rate, heartbeat. But you know, I don't know why they just don't, you know, we've seized so damn much fentanyl. If they're going to do that, then just give them an overdose of fentanyl. Well, they'll never know it.
2: Yeah.
15: You know.
2: So, I mean, I some of these, you know, speculating that the vein, I experienced that when I was going in to have that stent put in, whatever it was, about a year ago. I mean, you know, they tried on two separate attempts to get an IV in. The third one, they get it in, and as soon as they start pushing some saline in, it was like a shock, and it blew out. So
15: yeah.
2: If it blows out, I guess the lethal drugs weren't really going into her veins, right? It was just going into the arm tissue.
15: Yeah, and if they're pushing that hard on that cocktail, you know, trying to get that, well, it's actually administered by a machine. After they put the IVs in, it's, you know, the machine will administer it. So they, you don't know how hard that's pushing on that to be able to do what it's doing, but, you know, apparently it blew out her vein.
2: Yeah.
15: And, I've experienced that too on, you know, going in for a CT scan. They were doing the dye, and they were trying to put the dye in my arm, and my arm, just turned black, right? You know, just, you could just see it just expanding, you know, where the vein had blew out. And the kid just kind of looked at me, and I said, well, guess what? You know, you get to do it again in a different damn arm now. You know, he just, you know, blew it out. But, you know, it happens. I mean, hell, he, you know, it's, you know, just one of them things. But, yeah, I would say this is probably going to hit the governor's desk, and he's going to probably stop that execution, I would venture to think. You know, the way, just under the scrutiny that's involved with it right now, because they are some people that's really looking at this and going, you know, is this really the right approach? Should we change, you know, the way we do things? And, you know, it's kind of like the firing squad in Utah, you know, they may go ahead and, you know, do a firing squad, but, you know, in Utah, but then, you know, if it's, the bullet doesn't kill someone, of course, they only got one bullet actually that is supposed to be the one that kills somebody. So, and nobody knows who loads the guns, or whoever loads the guns knows, doesn't have a clue, you know, when they're pulling the triggers on who's going to actually do the killing of them. So man, you know, this is going to hit the Supreme Court one of these days, and I would say sooner than later, on the, you know, how humane, they want to be on actually trying to put somebody to death. And for me, I mean, Texas is the only state that's, you know, got it right. And as Ron White said that time, you know, while other people are backing off on the executions, Texas is putting in an express lane, you know, just to get them done. But when you're waiting 30 years, man, I mean, you know, I'd like to read that and see what it was without any possibility of parole or anything like that. 30 years, you know, because a lot of times on the 25th year, they start, you know, you know, trying to get some kind of parole, you know, and, you know, to see really if the governor, you know, is going to grant any kind of a, you know, parole hearing or anything like that. So on this, I would really think that they're not going to try again on this. I mean, and like I said, legally they can. There's no stipulations or anything like that in a death sentence, whether or not, that individual can, you know, can have multiple attempts made on them if the stuff's not killing them. you know, it depends on how, you know, the death warrant itself. A lot of these places, you know, I've seen some of these death warrants and stuff, you know, but it's just reading about them. You know, some of them are just for that one execution. And then, you know, they expire at midnight or 12:01 a.m. because a lot of times at midnight's when they do the executions.
2: Mm-hmm.
15: You know, that gives the governor attempt to, you know, or the legal community an attempt to at least get a stay on the execution. But, yeah, this right here, it, you know, twice, this is, you know, that's some bad stuff. And
2: so I'm seeing an update from the affiliate, the WVLT out of Nashville, that their update said her legal team says she's being treated at the hospital after the failed execution. Yeah, that we've not been informed as to her condition. I have no idea if these, you know, these drugs, I mean, could she have like brain damage and what?
15: Oh yeah.
2: Right.
15: Definitely could. You know, it could damage a lot of part, you know, a lot of things. I mean, it could, you know, it accelerates the heart so bad, you know, and everything kind of induces cardiac arrest that it could, you know, they could, you know, that $50 million or $50,000 a year, you know, could turn into, you know, $1 million a year just in medical care, you know, for her if they don't, you know, get this done. And, you know, whose fault is it? I mean, you know, they need to get out of these 1930 damn methods of execution and start, you know, if they're going to do it right. I mean, just, you know, go ahead with a fentanyl or something like that. That's going to, mm-hmm. you know, and, you know, cancer patients and people like that, you know, I know when my father was, you know, bad, he was getting to the point where he couldn't stand the pain any longer. And we sat down with him and I told him, he said, look, can you put a morphine patch on me? And I said, Dad, if you put a morphine patch on you, first thing that's going to happen, it's going to slow your respiratory system down to where it's going to stop it. And then you're probably going to go ahead and go into cardiac arrest and die. And he said, good, get her done. So we put a, you know, morphine patch on him and actually, of course you're doing it under, the mm-hmm. directions of, you know, that's handed down by the hospice people, but, yeah, he lived 2 days, you know, and after that, and, you know, it happens a lot like that. You know, people don't understand that pain reliever, you know, such as morphine, you know, just the things that can happen with that after, you know, if you're in a state like that, I mean, it'll just stop your breathing. And, you know, he really wanted that. And, you know, look, my nephew has ALS. And he is just, you know, it's getting to the point where he can't hardly function. And, you know, the crazy part is, Steve, his mom called me and said, look, they wanted to put a wheelchair ramp in his house, and the HOA said he couldn't do it. I said, I'd tell the HOA to kiss my ass and put it in, you know, and then I would sue them, you know, for everything that I could get out of them, number one, because it's covered under the American Disabilities Act that he has the right, you know, to have a wheelchair ramp at his residence if he has to get in and out. I mean, that's, you know, they can't change the law regardless of whether or not it's on, you know, some idiot writes it up in an HOA and says, you know, I don't want to see a wheelchair ramp on somebody's house. Well, who in the hell cares what they want? I said, I'd done it. You know, I'd have been out there that day. I'd have had a party and did it, you know, and then dared them to, you know, to do anything about it. But I don't know what he's going to do. If he needs a wheelchair ramp, hell, I'll go up there and build it for him. It's, you know, we just look at so many different laws right now, Steve, that's on the books and things that, you know, that's going on. And, you know, I look at him and he said, you know, if I have to go out of state or something, you know, for assisted suicide, I guess I'm going to have to do it. And I said, well, you know, it's a damn shame that it comes to that where individuals, they no longer want to feel that pain. They no longer want to, you know, just constantly, you know, it's ALS is a horrible disease anyway, you know, and it doesn't matter what it is on there. If you got something terminal and, you know, Trump did his best on this Right to Try Act, you know, and, that was, you know, like they offered some medicines that, you know, medications that weren't yet approved by the FDA, and people took them, and some got better, some didn't. So that was a plus in his hat for, you know, given that type of situation. But you know, people look at it and they go, like somebody with ALS, you know, that's a death sentence. As soon as you're told you got ALS, you know, 5 years is it, usually. You know, you might live 10, you know, something like that. But, you know, if you don't want to and you're going through this, why in the hell would it be the federal government to say no, that you can't have any kind of assisted suicide? You know, when they're trying to put people to death like this lady and botch it all up, you know, and to me, it's just absolutely just nuts. But it's a weird world we live in, buddy.
2: Yes.
15: And I really think that this is going to be an eye opener, because this is not the first time this has happened. It's happened many times. You said that on, you know, talking about
2: right.
15: the show there, but
2: yep.
15: you know, it's happened a lot of times. And they committed a heinous crime and probably deserved to, you know, be put to death, you know, and I'm all for the death penalty. I mean, if you're going to kill somebody and, you know, just cold blood and, you know, you take your licks, you know, get what you got, you know, it's just the way it is. But, something like this, you know, to where it's just going to be this massive financial burden on the taxpayers right now, you know, if she lives, and you know, all the hospital care and everything else that's going to come behind that, you know, if they don't reattempt or get another you know, death warrant on her, that's, you know, to me, I you know, was it all for naught? I mean, that's, you
2: yeah.
15: know, that's
2: yeah.
15: just the way it is, you know, and stuff. I think if they're going to do this, it ought to be, you know, these criminal, you know, death penalty crimes and stuff like that shouldn't be state, and to me, they ought to be federal. And, you know, go federal and let the federal government decide, you know, on the proper way to put somebody to death. I think they're more equipped for that than the state, you know, because hell, if they have the same doctor, you know, that first of all, if they got to
2: yeah.
15: find somebody and to hire to do this, you know, and I don't know. It's nuts. But, you know, if they don't get it right, then, you know, I don't think they were to get a second chance. And
2: if I saw correctly, she apparently her legal team had actually requested. They said she had an issue with the veins and that they might have a hard time finding one. And they requested she wanted to be hung, like death by hanging. But apparently
15: yeah.
2: the state of Tennessee, I guess, doesn't allow that method of execution. So yeah, that would have been successful, certainly, but. All right, news of service of industrial injection, fuel injectors, fuel pumps, turbochargers, complete diesel engine kits for the heavy-duty world. If it burns diesel, we can help keep it working.
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1: Tennessee death row inmate Krista Pike is still alive and recovering at a hospital following two lethal injections. A federal court filing by her attorneys alleged that Wednesday night's execution didn't happen as expected, describing the situation as a stunning development after the U.S. Supreme Court had cleared the way for the state to carry out the death sentence. Pike's lawyers further claimed that she'd not lost consciousness, still had a detectable heartbeat, and that the curtains to the execution chamber had been lowered twice during the procedure. The Federal Reserve's independent watchdog says its review found no apparent violation of federal law involving the Fed's multi-billion-dollar renovation project. The project had drawn criticism from President Trump and scrutiny from federal prosecutors. The watchdog did find the Fed's board had not effectively executed a contract and its cost management provisions. The investigation's end follows a more than year-long review into the construction site on the Central Bank's Washington, D.C. campus. If you're looking to pre-order Apple's first foldable iPhone, beware of scams. Matt Mattinson has the details.
4: Malwarebytes reports that a fake pre-order page for the iPhone Duo was discovered. The site resembles an Apple page and shows off a tab that offers a $500 voucher. However, the deceptive page reportedly uses a tool that can break into vulnerable iPhones, which could then steal sensitive data. Pre-orders for the iPhone Duo model don't start until October 16th and is set to drop a week later. I'm Matt Mattinson.
1: The White House plans to block CNN from carrying out its previously scheduled television pool coverage of President Trump on Thursday. According to The Hill, administration officials will not allow CNN to serve as the pool outlet, despite a federal judge's ruling last week that lifted a ban against the network. That means no pool camera will accompany the president during his trip to Texas and Oklahoma. 2 weeks ago, Trump barred reporters from CNN, MSNBC, and Politico from working at the White House, accusing the outlets of publishing fake news that he claimed threatened national security. I'm Tammy Trujillo.
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5: Storm system to our south continues to move east, and this is going to continue to produce some light rain showers here across the metro area, and especially here eastward as we head into early this Thursday. Temperatures cool, skies cloudy, readings low 50s, highs for your Thursday near 70. We'll see increasing sunshine as the day goes on, nighttime lows near 50. Warmer Friday through the weekend, beautiful fall and early October weather conditions. High pressure and a westerly flow returning to the region. We'll see highs about 10 degrees above average and in the low to mid 80s, low. Low to mid 50s. I'm meteorologist Mark Huer.
7: Current temperature
25: 56 degrees.
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26: 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They say they will stop covering those events because of the White House's ban of CNN from acting as a member of that pool. 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So therefore, the media is going to deny Trump access to them. 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
1: All righty. Time zone to time zone. We're turning the page. October 1. How about it? Final quarter of the year underway. In the blink of an eye, we'll be saying Happy New Year. Think about that. 2027. I trust your week's going well. Phone line's open at 844-844-3388. The Fox affiliate out of Nashville, just posting here about 30 minutes ago in regards to the botched execution. Krista Parks, or Pike's attorneys, say she is being treated at a nearby hospital after Tennessee was unable to complete the execution by lethal injection. They allege difficult vein access, blown veins, degraded pentobarbital, and a lack of emergency medical care. Now, what do you mean degraded pentobarbital? Degraded? If you're going to be administering a drug for execution purposes, how in the hell do you have a degraded drug? The Tennessee Department of Corrections says officials followed every step of the state's established execution protocol, which it says did not allow additional procedures. The Department of Corrections confirmed Pike was transported to an off-site medical facility. They have not said anything about what her condition is at this point in time. Wow. Well, the Atlantic hurricane season, we're setting records with each passing day. We're now closing in on a 121-year-old record. So far, we've had 8 named storms, 3 that have made landfall along the Gulf Coast of the U.S., but none have strengthened beyond a tropical storm. And now it's October, with only 2 months left in the season. AccuWeather has now updated their Atlantic forecast. They're calling for 0 to 2 hurricanes. Yes, AccuWeather, the first known source predicting the potential for 0 hurricanes this season. Reason for this assessment, they say, is the high confidence of the record-strong Super El Nino in the Pacific, resulted in the less conductive environment for thunderstorm development in the main development region of the Atlantic. Now, for an Atlantic season without a hurricane, exceedingly rare, October 8th which we're 7 days away, is the latest date on record for the first hurricane of an Atlantic season. That was set back in 1905. If no hurricane develops by the end of next week, this week, the Atlantic would move deeper into the calendar year than any other season on record before producing its first hurricane, if one forms at all. They say there are only 2 years in the historical record, 1907 and 1914, finishing without a known hurricane. If this year follows suit, it would be the first hurricane-free Atlantic season in more than 100 years, and only the third since record-keeping began in 1851. There's still time for a hurricane to spin up over the warm waters of the Atlantic. Tropical Storm Fay almost achieved hurricane status with winds that peaked at 70 miles per hour, just four shy of a Category 1 storm, but failed to reach that benchmark. It may take only take one more storm to briefly intensify to snap the hurricane-free streak. AccuWeather predicting a total of now 8 to 11 named storms. A 10% chance of 12 or more named storms. So we've had 8 thus far. Yeah, the risk of damaging late-season storm hasn't disappeared, even with the possibility of finishing the year without a hurricane. Despite the historical lack of hurricanes in similar seasons after October 1, this season features very warm waters off the southeast coast and in the Gulf that could allow a storm in that region to gain hurricane intensity, even well into the fall. Yeah, warm water near land can leave less time for folks to prepare if in the event that a storm does develop or intensifies rapidly along the coast. The northern and eastern Gulf Coast and the Carolinas are the areas that face a higher than historical average risk of a tropical impact, tropical storms or hurricanes. The central and lower Texas coast facing a lower risk of significant impacts for the rest of the fall, according to AccuWeather's outlook. All right, plenty of industry headlines to get to. Yeah, diesel prices indeed beginning to come down, breaking a three-week streak of record highs with the Department of Energy. Energy Information's benchmark retail price falling 14.7 cents to $6.38 a gallon, the first weekly decline in a month. And it tracks a bigger shift that is underway in the Persian Gulf. Crude oil flows out of the region are approaching pre-war levels, easing the supply squeeze that pushed diesel to those records in the first place. Ultra-low sulfur diesel futures on the CME tell the same story in sharper relief. The contract hit a settlement high of $5.26 a gallon on September 16, which was the highest since the Iran conflict began, before sliding to $4.68 by Friday. The October ultra-low sulfur diesel contract will be expiring Wednesday. Now, Iran's ability to choke off oil through the Strait of Hormuz, using that leverage in talks with the U.S., is breaking down. They say this raises the risk they may resort to military escalation to try and bolster their position, according to the Wall Street Journal. The recovery is uneven. While crude oil flows are nearly back to normal, product exports out of the Gulf remain only slightly above half of pre-war levels. Iran itself has not participated in the resumption because of the continued U.S. blockade of their ports. The gap between crude and refined product flows is why diesel relief has been partial rather than a clean return to pre-war pricing. Separately, Texas Governor Abbott signed a disaster proclamation allowing dyed diesel on public roads beyond the usual.

0: Hey, bring back the guillotine, Steve. I don't think much goes wrong with the guillotine, man. I ain't got no problem with that.
1: It's pretty foolproof.
0: pretty painless. I'm not sure they put expiration dates on them death warrants. I used to have one. Copy of one, that is. Yeah, I don't think they put expiration dates on them. I could be wrong. Just for the fact of these appeals, how long did this one take? 30 years? And I'm surprised she got the death penalty. From what you said, she was convicted for conspiracy, right, to commit murder. I mean, did she actually kill the person, or did she just conspire to?
1: No, she and her boyfriend were both convicted for, it was, I guess, it was a torture and fatal stabbing and beating of this 19-year-old that 30 years ago.
0: Yeah, you know, I don't know the particulars on it, but anyway, I mean, she got what she got. I don't know. I don't know if I, you know, sounds like it was a pretty brutal crime. I might not be as lenient as old Grump here and fix her up and hook her back up and do it again. I mean, because when the judge orders that, you know, whatever, death to by hanging until you are dead, or death by lethal injection until you are dead, I don't know. Maybe leave it up to the family members of that young person that was viciously murdered, you know. Hey, one thing on the firing squad, though, I know this. Usually there's five, at least five, usually six. And there's only one blank, right? If you got six firing squad members, there will be five live rounds and one blank round, not the other way around.
1: Oh.
0: Yes, sir. The thing is, anybody that does any shooting, you will, Steve, you will know if you got that blank or not, because it will, there will be no recoil. Right?
1: Mm-hmm.
0: They usually, it's a military rifle, 30-06, and they kick pretty good, damn near like a 12 gauge, I guess, if I had to compare it to something, maybe a 20 gauge. But a blank round does not have any recoil at all, so you would know. But they do that just so there's some doubt, you know, in the firing squad's head that you could possibly get the blank, you know. What else? Yeah, here comes the trailer truck with the cones. Yeah, when I was talking about some of the financial Democrat, I was talking about some of the states, not the Democrat Party in whole, I guess. Some of the state run, where some of these guys are just so far leftist, you know, that they think there's no way they're going to get elected. Mm. I don't know. And I know Grump last night was talking about the citizens taking their hands in their own, reference the border, right?
1: Mm-hmm.
0: I don't think I said anything about the citizens should get out there and start taking care of things. I don't think things are that bad, right? Yeah, it should be the Border Patrol or send the military down there, man. Park a couple of Abrams tank down there at that border crossing. It's my views. What else? Man, there was something. Dang on it. Oh! I don't know if you heard this, Steve. I think it was in Missouri. There was these leftist, woke, far left leftists that were going to open a gay bar. And it was a pretty provocative name that they gave this gay bar. And it was pretty, like, whacked out, like all you freaks show up, right? I mean, it was... But the thing was, Steve, it opened a year...

0: ago, and in order to get in, you had to wear a mask at all times. So they were so inclusive, if the homeless showed up and couldn't afford the cover charge, come on in. We don't exclude anybody.
1: Mm-hmm.
0: Right? So, needless to say the least, business was maybe okay at first, but then business wasn't going so well. Right? So, the owners decided, who were really young, in their 20s, decided, well, what we'll do on Saturday night, we'll make mask optional.
1: Okay.
0: Right?
1: Yeah.
0: Did you hear this story?
1: I have not, no.
0: So they decided to make mask optional. Do you think that helped their cause or hurt their cause? It didn't help them, Steve.
1: No.
0: Their own people turned on them. Remember, we talk about how these cannibalism, the left will cannibalize their own. They turned on them. Sure did. Said that they are now capital Zionists, Nazis, trying to save their business. How dare you? How dare you do this where you make mask optional? Well, the bar ended up shutting down, went into bankruptcy. There was one, I think, 26-year-old female that actually got a loan to start this bar. She was living out of her truck for a while. I mean, did everything to try to get this bar up and running, and the left turned on them like you wouldn't believe. They will turn on, they don't, Steve, they don't care about their own. If they don't care about their own, they will turn on their own. Don't think they care about you, brother. Right?
1: Mm-hmm.
0: So, just like they're turning on, Senator from Pennsylvania, daggone it, drawing a blank again. What's his name?
1: Fetterman.
0: Fetterman, yes, sir. They're going to throw him under the bus. All right, bud, they are backing up to me. I'm going to be out of here probably in about 2 minutes. So I'm going to get off of here. Everybody be safe. Watch your sip.
1: All right, safe travels back to the home 20 there. Call it an early night, right? There you go. All right, clear lines, 844-844-3388. Yeah, step by step, trying to clean up the industry. The trend continues. The FMCSA and partner agencies inspected hundreds of commercial vehicles during an overnight enforcement operation that took place in multiple states. Saturday, September 26th, this past Saturday, the FMCSA partnered with state police and the Department of Homeland Security for Operation Saturday Night Fever. Roadways, South Carolina, North Carolina, Florida, Georgia. The focus of the operation was improving roadway safety and addressing criminal activity along major freight corridors, they say. Working through the overnight hours to conduct inspections, verify driver credentials, check for fatigue, evaluate electronic logging devices, look for distracted driving or unsecured cargo, and enforcing English language proficiency. All right, they break down the key results. Operation Saturday Night Fever. 552 inspections taking place. 78 drivers placed out of service, including drivers with non-domiciled commercial driver's licenses. 12 placed out of service for English language proficiency violation. A total of 25 vehicles placed out of service. According to FMCSA Administrator Derek Bars, this operation reflects the strength of our law enforcement partnerships and shared responsibility to keep the roads safe. By working together, focusing our enforcement, we can identify unsafe drivers and vehicles, disrupt criminal activity, protect the integrity of our transportation system. Our message is simple. Safety comes first, and those who put the public at risk will be held accountable. On behalf of the South Carolina State Transport Police and the South Carolina Department of Public Safety, we're grateful for the Federal Motor Carrier Safety Administration's support of the South Carolina State Transport Police Operation Saturday Night Fever, a periodic nighttime enforcement effort focused on commercial vehicle safety in some of our high crash corridors. Yeah, late evening and early morning hours are often when dangerous driving behaviors go unnoticed. Collisions can have serious, even deadly consequences. Our goal, to reduce crashes while keeping trucks safely moving. All right, there were statements from the North Carolina as well as the Florida Highway Patrol, Georgia Department of Public Safety. Unsafe carriers do not stop at state lines, nor should our partnerships. Operation Saturday Night Fever, put those partnerships into action along the I-95 corridor, working together across state lines, focusing resources where they're needed the most. The overwhelming majority of professional drivers take their responsibilities seriously every day. Our goal is to hold the bad actors accountable, protect everyone that shares the highway, and allow the drivers and carriers who follow the rules to keep that freight moving safely. All right, again, prices at the pump. Looks like Ohio. I'm surprised. I know Governor DeWine had been hesitant about offering any sort of a pause to the gas tax in the state. For whatever reason, I guess Ohio lawmakers vote to pause the state gas tax. This will go into effect immediately once the governor signs it. I'll give you more on that coming up here. The list of states trying to offer some relief at the pump continues to grow. It's 844-844-3388. 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Diesel owners have counted on us. 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
3: The co-pilot of a flight from Dubai to Israel is in custody after allegedly trying to stab the captain and crash the plane. Israeli Prime Minister Benjamin Netanyahu said a member of the plane's crew and a passenger were able to break into the cockpit as the plane began to dive. A standby crew on board then was able to safely make an emergency landing in Saudi Arabia before continuing on to Tel Aviv. Tennessee death row inmate Krista Pike is still alive and now at a hospital following two lethal injections. A federal court filing by her attorneys Wednesday night say the execution did not happen as expected, describing the situation as a stunning development after the U.S. Supreme Court cleared the way for the state to carry out the death penalty. Former NFL quarterback Tim Tebow is putting his relationship with Christian organization LifeSurge on hold amid allegations of high-pressure sales tactics. An investigation alleges the group pressured attendees to buy financial education programs costing up to $50,000. LifeSurge denies any wrongdoing. I'm Tammy Trujillo.
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4: Storm system to our south continues to move east, and this is going to continue to produce some light rain showers here across the metro area, and especially here eastward as we head into early this Thursday. Temperatures cool, skies cloudy, readings low 50s, highs for your Thursday near 70. We'll see increasing sunshine as the day goes on, nighttime lows near 50. Warmer Friday through the weekend, beautiful fall and early October weather conditions. High pressure and a westerly flow returning to the region. We'll see highs about 10 degrees above average and in the low to mid 80s, lows low to mid 50s. I'm meteorologist Mark Huer.
2: Current temperature
5: 56 degrees.
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6: 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Iran needs that revenue. 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The Iranian currency has hit another record low. 2.5 million to 1. That's what the Iranian currency is worth versus an American dollar.
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Friday, a new day coming our way. Yeah, weekend just around the corner here. All right. Hello, Michael, checking in this morning. Norman there in Kansas. Diesel in Salina at 566 at the 24/7. So down a little bit, right? Elsewhere around the country, it's 844-844-3388. So I mentioned Ohio, I guess, becoming the latest. Lawmakers voting to suspend the state gas tax, saving Ohioans about 40 cents at the pump through the December holidays. Holding an emergency session Wednesday, Ohio's legislators voting to lower the gas tax to essentially zero for 90 days.

0: Yeah, the tax used to fund Ohio's roads and state highway patrol is 38.5 cents per gallon for gas, 47 cents per gallon for diesel. The temporary relief at the pump as gas averages $4.42 a gallon in Franklin County, according to AAA. Now, the bill passed as an emergency, meaning it will go in effect immediately once the governor signs it. The bill passed 26-5 in the Senate, 78-16 in the House. Despite previous reservations toward a gas tax pause, spokesperson for Governor DeWine confirmed he will sign the bill into law. I guess with those numbers, obviously, they would have had the votes to override a governor veto, so why screw with it, right? Legislators estimate the tax relief will save Ohioans $3 to $7 each time you fill up the tank. Now, obviously, the saving would be much greater filling up a big truck with a couple hundred gallons, right? There was one state senator, Bill DeMora of Columbus, who voted against the bill, saying the war in Iran and global tensions could eliminate any savings at the pump. It called the process unethical after Democrats were not permitted to speak on the state Senate floor. The bill also appropriates another $1 million from the general fund to pay Ohio gas stations that request support with payments of $125 per station. The bill does not extend to other fuel sources like compressed natural gas or propane. The legislature's on an extended recess since the end of June that was slated to last until after the November 3rd election. Wednesday's session was specially called to vote on the gas tax relief plan. Some Senate Democrats tried to introduce amendments such as instead paying for the tax relief using unclaimed funds allotted for a new Cleveland Browns stadium, but they were blocked. The Senate President, Rob McCauley, says, "We were very clear. We're coming here to vote on this issue and this issue only." The Democrats should have realized that as well. Both candidates for governor publicly calling for the gas tax suspension that was announced by State House Republicans last week alongside the Republican candidate Vivek Ramaswamy. McCauley is Ramaswamy's running mate. Some Democrats allege the gas relief is an attempt to boost Ramaswamy's campaign, affecting some legislators' votes. Yes, Republicans obviously deny that claim. This is what happens when you wait till you get a bad poll. You know, it's 5 weeks before an election. You try to rush something through. Yeah, we should have been working on this 6 months ago when gas prices first spiked in Ohio. But people spent the summer driving around. The Senate Minority Leader formally questioned whether McCauley's involvement in both the bill and the campaign was a conflict of interest. McCauley said he spoke with the Joint Legislative Ethics Committee and was told that that concern was without merit. So I presume we should see some 47 cents a gallon for diesel. That's pretty significant, right? All right. Somebody's always watching. We've had so much discussion of the flock cameras everywhere you go. Somebody's got a camera on you. Could soon be, possibly, your local mailman or the mail truck may also be watching. The U.S. Postal Service is running a pilot program to put cameras in the mail carrier trucks that continuously scan roads and signs map roadways and sidewalks and improve community safety, according to a letter posted by a labor union and a statement from the agency to 404 Media. The idea is that since the trucks are constantly traveling anyway, they could be used as a way to collect data, eventually, potentially nationwide. Now, the pilot, obviously not nationwide. The purpose of the pilot is to leverage the Postal Service's unique ability to collect this valuable data due to the scale and the frequency with which our fleet of postal vehicles travel the streets of every community across the country, according to the letter. Written by the U.S. Postal Service Labor Relations to Brian Renfro, president of the National Association of Letter Carriers, stating the Postal Service will partner with NextBase. That's a dash cam company. At the moment, the cameras are going to be used in the Washington, D.C. area. They will be installed on 100 vehicles to start here. Via their website, NextBase offers a variety of dash cams marketed to ordinary drivers, fleet operators, rideshare drivers. The website says NextBase's cameras record up to 4K and can capture every license plate with precision. Now, the cameras, they say, do not run the automatic license plate reader software. The letter goes on to say NextBase cameras will scan and analyze roads, signage, map roadways and sidewalks. The cameras will be forward-facing, installed inside the trucks, and will begin recording as soon as the vehicle is in drive and away from the postal facility. It says the cameras will not hinder the vehicle's operator's field of vision, nor does it record audio. They go on to say the pilot was, supposed to start September 21. Its pilot is expected to last several months, according to that letter. But I guess what they're saying, depending on the outcome there, could be moving to postal vehicles nationwide. All right, haven't heard from Phillips, another we've been missing out on in recent days. I don't know, maybe he'll check in this morning. I know we've got a busy slate today. SpaceX, three separate launches slated for the day ahead here, Thursday, October 1. Around our planet becoming more and more polluted with satellite debris. And a report this past day confirming an American spy satellite that was recently declassified to the public mysteriously exploded, sparking concern that more satellites that provide phone and internet service may soon suffer the same fate. The device called USA-32 broke apart while in low Earth orbit a couple weeks ago, but it created a large debris cloud just over 480 miles above the planet, according to U.S. Space Force. They said further analysis is ongoing. They did not release any other details or rule out the possibility of an anti-satellite weapon possibly being used. USA-32 had been in space since 1988 and was also known by its classified code name, FARA-3, during the Cold War with the Soviet Union. The National Reconnaissance Office, which builds and operates America's spy satellites to collect intelligence from space, just revealed the full details of the mission last year. The mission was to listen for Soviet radar and other electronic signals and relay that data to the U.S. military. They say the satellite's mission had allegedly been over for years. But the sudden destruction was not planned, and the cause has not been determined, they say. That mystery, which some have suspected, could have been a collision with space debris or a meteor, now sparking concerns that other satellites operating in this busy lane of space could be next. A statement from spaceweather.com warns other satellites may be in danger. USA 32 broke up in a crowded shell of low Earth orbit. The collision threat is real, they say. Space Force officials confirmed FARA-3's breakup on September 17, did not name a probable cause. They did not publish any theories of their own as to what caused the explosion. One cause put forward by Dr. Phillips' website was the possibility of a pressurized tank or maybe a battery cell that may have ruptured, leading to an explosion. The satellite had just turned 38 years old on September 5th. Why it was still up there is what I'm kind of scratching my head. They said the original, it was originally designed to operate for like 3 years. According to the declassified records made public by the National Reconnaissance Office, its lifespan in space was expected to be just 4 years. However, the likelihood that the tuna can-shaped spy craft was struck by a deadly space rock or another piece of man-made hardware has set off red flags that it could happen to a satellite with much greater importance to everyday life on Earth this year. In, they call it a satellite highway. There are many everyday and military satellites that support the likes of phone and internet service around the globe. That includes GPS and navigation, weather forecasts, banking, shipping, emergency communications, U.S. military communications, reconnaissance and warnings. All of these operate in low Earth orbit. Now, if debris was the cause of the mysterious explosion, and more pieces start knocking these satellites out, services on the ground could fail. We could lose some of the eyes and links that we rely on in space. Within 31 miles of its altitude, they say there are more than 200 other active satellites, including the entire Iridium Next constellation. Even before USA 32 broke up, this particular region of space was extremely cluttered, according to Space Weather. It is 844-844-3388.
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0: some of the other industry headlines. Another day, another update on autonomous trucks. More to be sharing the roads with us. Yeah, the latest from the autonomous trucking technology company known as Kodiak announced the next steps in a years-long partnership with the furniture giant IKEA. In a September 29 news release, Kodiak announced that unsupervised driverless operations for trucks hauling IKEA freight is a matter of months away, expected to take place by the end of this year. Yeah, what they're referring to of the driver out operations will take place on I-45 in Texas. There will be no human in the cab, the company says. The initial driver-out leg will cover 219 miles, primarily along Interstate 45, between Kodiak's Houston and Dallas area facilities. This is part of the established 292-mile delivery route connecting the IKEA distribution center in Baytown with the IKEA store in Frisco. They tell us Kodiak and IKEA have been working towards driverless operations for 4 years now. As part of the partnership between the two companies, Kodiak's autonomous trucks have now delivered, they say, more than 1,300 loads, traveled over 750,000 miles, while autonomously carrying IKEA goods. But there has been a safety observer on board to date. Kodiak says their autonomous truck technology has delivered IKEA freight along the I-45 route safely for 4 years now. So ahead of the launch, Kodiak says they're completing a highway launch safety case, which would be a structured, evidence-based argument that the Kodiak driver, our autonomous driving system, is safe to operate without a human on board in the defined operating area. By concentrating on long-haul routes, Kodiak and IKEA have learned how adopting autonomous technology can enhance human drivers' quality of life, focusing their efforts on the local driving jobs that most prefer. They can reduce their time sleeping on the side of the highway and instead be home with family and friends. That's the way they break it down. But okay, more and more. The expansions are taking place around the country. Meanwhile, in the Sunshine State, Governor DeSantis announcing a $54 million truck parking expansion and improvement plan as part of the state's $20 billion investment to improve the Florida Turnpike. Governor DeSantis announcing on Tuesday the state's going to put nearly $54 million toward expanding and improving parking for semi-trucks along the 320-mile stretch of the Turnpike from South Florida to Interstate 75 in Wildwood. The state is investing a total of $20 billion to revitalize the turnpike. As Florida has grown, we've made major investments in our transportation infrastructure to reduce congestion and improve the roadways. We've made significant investments in expanding lane capacity to relieve congestion all along the turnpike. Today, I announced an additional investment to improve 19 restaurants and retail locations across 6 turnpike service plazas. We will keep working to ensure the roads are safer, more convenient, and better maintained than ever. That price tag, $54 million, it blows my mind. if memory serves, I think they're gonna get about 150 some odd truck parking spaces out of that. 53 million? Why is truck parking space so expensive, I question. News of service of industrial injection, fuel injectors, fuel pumps, turbochargers, and complete diesel engine kits for the heavy-duty world.
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8: Co-pilot of a flight from Dubai to Israel's in custody after allegedly trying to stab the captain and crash the plane. Israeli Prime Minister Benjamin Netanyahu said a member of the plane's crew and a passenger were able to break into the cockpit as the plane began to dive. A standby crew on board then was able to safely make an emergency landing in Saudi Arabia before continuing on to Tel Aviv. Tennessee death row inmate Krista Pike is still alive and now at a hospital following two lethal injections. Mark Mayfield has the latest.
9: A federal court filing by her attorneys says that Wednesday night's execution did not happen as expected, describing the situation as a stunning development after the U.S. Supreme Court had cleared the way for the state to carry out the death sentence. According to the filing, witnesses reported that both syringes containing the lethal injection drugs had been given, yet Pike remained alive and appeared to be snoring. Her lawyers further claimed that she had not lost consciousness, still had a detectable heartbeat, and that the curtains to the execution chamber had been lowered twice during the procedure. I'm Mark Mayfield.
8: President Trump is confirming the last American forces are exiting Iraq. Speaking from the White House, Trump called the Iraqi campaign a quagmire for America and said there had been some very bad decision-making before he took office. U.S. forces initially withdrew in 2011 after toppling Saddam Hussein in 2003. The U.S. returned and has had troops in northern Iraq since 2014, battling ISIS as part of Operation Inherent Resolve. Trump praised the new Iraqi prime minister and praised the Americans who were killed or wounded in Iraq. Former NFL quarterback Tim Tebow is putting his relationship with Christian organization LifeSurge on hold amid allegations of high-pressure sales tactics. An investigation alleges the group pressured attendees to buy financial education programs costing up to $50,000. Tebow says he was caught off guard and is looking into the allegations. LifeSurge denies any wrongdoing. I'm Tammy Trujillo.
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5: Storm system to our south continues to move east, and this is going to continue to produce some light rain showers here across the metro area, and especially here eastward as we head into early this Thursday. Temperatures cool, skies cloudy, readings low 50s, highs for your Thursday near 70. We'll see increasing sunshine as the day goes on, nighttime lows near 50. Warmer Friday through the weekend, beautiful fall and early October weather conditions. High pressure and a westerly flow returning to the region. We'll see highs about 10 degrees above average, and in the low to mid 80s, lows low to mid 50s. I'm meteorologist Mark Huer.
10: Current temperature
11: 54 degrees.
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0: another hour underway. Yeah, wrapping up the month of September, here comes October 1. Yes, and we continue with a rainy night. Yeah, a lot of rain pushing through Oklahoma. Yeah, Oklahoma City, you have one round of heavy rain, thunderstorms. Saw a little break in the action. Get ready. Round number two is knocking on the door. Soon to be pushing in. More torrential rains. Pretty well-defined line of thunderstorms now extending from Oklahoma City down through Lawton, Oklahoma, Wichita Falls, Texas, down to Abilene. They did tell us for the day ahead. Yeah, later Thursday night, some of the heaviest rains begin to push over into eastern Texas. Potentially looking for a lot of rain, pushing through the Dallas-Fort Worth area. Meanwhile, plenty of room for you at 844-844-3388. Yeah, which Eagle dialed up the number. What's going on, Eagle?
1: I'm here. Well, I'm sitting here at a truck stop, Steve. Tonight, I'm not gonna get my location because you got people that listen to your show that they have other concerns. They don't. But I'm not gonna get into that. But I'm at the truck stop tonight. Truck stop is full. Truck stop is full of trucks. And it damn sure don't look like nobody is planning on going on strike tomorrow at this truck stop that I'm sitting at tonight. People still pumping this high-dollar fuel into their trucks. And like I say, people don't talk on the CB radio no more. I had my radio on earlier tonight, and not hear not one driver talking. So nothing is going to happen. And if it does happen, it ain't going to make no difference anyway.
0: Have you noticed, a couple weeks ago, I was seeing some of the Facebook post and whatnot of, talk. I haven't really seen anything about the potential strike or any posts in several days.
1: No.
0: Not a thing.
1: No, there ain't nothing going on. You got a couple of smart aleks that's on TikTok and other things. And people that don't even drive trucks thinking they know everything about the trucking industry, trying to scare people, telling people to go to the grocery store and stock up on all the food because the trucks ain't going to be driving and the grocery stores are going to be empty, these doomsday people, these people that they don't even drive trucks, but they know more about the truck driver profession than I do. And they never even gets out of the truck before. But, ain't nothing gonna happen. Like I said before, truck drivers, I've been talking to you for a long time. See, truck drivers don't stick together. We needed somebody, like Monkey Gouger and, Grump and, Monkey Gouger before he got out of truck driving somebody. We don't have nobody to represent us. No leader, no mouth man that steps to the forefront and, stands up for truck drivers. So we don't have nobody. Nobody organizes a damn thing. So ain't nothing going to happen. And we're going to get, prices are going to continue until this war is over or whatever happens. Anybody that's driving a truck, now you got these guys. They continue to deal with these people, but I don't feel sorry for them, Steve. I've been telling you this for years now about these bogus lease-to-own truck purchases. All you are is a company driver making a truck payment. They got these idiots that sign on with Prime. That's all you see on YouTube is these so-called truck drivers that are leasing trucks out to Prime, and then they're getting screwed. And they wonder why they're going home with $100, $200 paychecks. They complaining about the fuel is too high. You're an idiot for signing on to a lease to begin with. You'll never own that truck. And if you do happen to get lucky enough to own it, you'll be paid double or triple of what it's worth when it's all said and done. So, like I said, you might as well stay in a company truck. And then they got the nerve. Then they got the nerve to put a governor on the truck. You know, they say you're owner-operator, but you're running a 65-mile-an-hour truck. If you're owner-operator, you shouldn't be running 65. You should be able to run the damn speed limit. So, like I said, you're getting screwed to begin with. Swift, Prime, CR England, and all these other loser companies have these lease purchase programs, basically taking advantage of people to make you think that you're somebody special when you're really not. And like I said before, you end up at the bottom when it's all said and done, Steve, if you're dumb enough to sign one of those contracts. So it's best to stay in a company truck like me, and I ain't a dime coming out of my pocket, as you clearly said last week. When I pull up to a fuel pump, I can pull up to any fuel pump in the U.S. and slide this card into the machine and pump it up full of fuel, and ain't a damn dime coming out of my pocket. And that's the way it's going to continue to be, because I'm not going to get price gouged. So that's what's happening right now. So nobody forces the owner operator. If you choose to stay on the road, that's your business. It's not my business. That's your deal. If you want to run an owner operator truck and pay this high dollar fuel, you do your thing. But I'm not going to be a part of it. But here's the problem I have. Like I said, Steve, with this situation in America. You know, as we talked last night about these immigrants that are coming in, another caravan making their way to the USA. You know, you see these foreigners, you know, I've been seeing that a lot lately at these truck stops. These foreigners, these Sikhs or whatever they are, they opening up their own truck stops, got their own restaurants, got their own mechanic shop, got their own deal. And how are these individuals coming to the USA and opening up a damn truck stop? You know how much money it costs to open up a truck stop? How are these people coming to a whole nother country and barely speaking any language and able to operate a truck stop in the United States of America? I couldn't, even on my best day, I couldn't open up a truck stop in America in my name. And I've been living in the United States my whole life. And I guarantee you, I would never have own a damn truck stop. We got a big problem with that. See, we need to start prioritizing Americans in this country. We deserve to have the first bids on these operate stores and businesses, operations in America. We have been here our whole life. We deserve the opportunity before somebody that's here illegally or somebody who came in. Just got here and don't speak the language. I'm getting sick of it. And, you know, you see what happened when they almost ruined the trucking industry by bringing in all these bootleg truck drivers, and they bring in their same bad habits with them from the country that they drive in, and they want to operate a truck the same way. They don't give a damn about the rules and regulations. They do what they want to do. You know, I had a guy call me up the other day, Steve, these Chicago trucking companies run by these Russians. The guy basically told me on the telephone, you can run as much as you want to. You ain't got no, don't worry about the logs. If you drive until you fall asleep, basically what he told me on the phone, he said, you make as much money as you want. They don't care about the rules or regulations. They only worried about getting that product from point A to point B. And if you got the legal, if you're doing it legal, great. If you ain't doing it legal, that's good too. And those are the type of people that we have getting into the truck driving business, Steve. This guy here was literally told me that I could drive the truck until I fell asleep. And I could go home with $2,000-$3,000 a week, as much money as I wanted to make. And I hung the damn phone up, because you don't want to drive for somebody like that, because that guy there, is nothing.

0: not seeing a thing. Who's shutting down today? Nobody. Yeah, you do a quick search there, and after all the hype, some of the news outlets even giving some coverage, and people saying you better stock up on your goods, right? You better get you some milk. You better get you some toilet paper. Ain't nothing gonna be on the shelves. No, told you, not gonna happen.
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0: All right, just kind of continuing to follow the reports coming in out of Nashville. What a crazy night. Krista Pike's attorneys filed an emergency motion Wednesday night. I guess this is as the attempted execution was unfolding, asking the Tennessee Supreme Court to halt the execution, stating the lethal injection had already begun, and she was still alive after receiving two syringes of chemicals. Now, this report says the filing received by the court at 8:26 p.m. Central Time. Yeah, alleging the prolonged execution was causing unnecessary physical and mental suffering, violating her constitutional protection against cruel and unusual punishment. Her attorney, Pike's attorney, says tonight the state of Tennessee once again failed to carry out a lawful execution. We take no pleasure in being right, but the concerns raised by Ms. Pike proved to be true. Difficult vein access, blown veins, degraded pentobarbital, no emergency medical care available when things inevitably go wrong. All under a protocol that remains veiled in secrecy. Krista's being treated at a nearby hospital. We've not been informed as to her condition. So again, that, about 2 hours ago from the local Nashville affiliates there, everybody talking about it. So indeed, we touched on Ohio and the fuel tax 90-day suspension to get us through the holiday season. Some states suspending fuel taxes, others

0: temporarily reduced taxes still more have targeted relief only to farmers, loggers, and others that use the special type of diesel. National average at $4.43 a gallon as of Wednesday, according to AAA. The average price of diesel at $6.41 a gallon, just a few cents shy of the record high set last week. As we discussed a bit ago, Ohio Governor DeWine will sign the legislation suspending the 38.5-cent gasoline tax and 47-cent diesel tax through the remainder of this year. Georgia, back in March, was the first state to suspend their fuel taxes after the war in the Middle East sent prices spiraling. Governor Kemp extended that tax break into June. More recently, he announced a 30-day resumption of the motor fuel tax holiday. That started on Tuesday. Indiana's Governor Mike Braun has extended a fuel tax exemption multiple times since spring, the current version running through October 5, which we're now just a few days away. A six-month, 6-cent reduction in Utah's fuel tax is in effect through the end of the year. Illinois and Kentucky have more modest fuel tax breaks in effect, delaying increases that were due to take effect back in July. So you're not really seeing a reduction. It's just the increase that was supposed to kick in is being held off. In the past week, Republican governors in Alabama, Louisiana, Nebraska, and Texas have all taken steps to provide fuel tax relief for the agricultural industry. It's harvest season. Governors noticed that reduced costs for transportation or transporting crops could affect grocery prices. The EPA allowed an annual switch to the cheaper winter blend fuels that started back on September 1st, a couple weeks earlier than normal. That, they say, would translate to about 15 cents a gallon. Of course, California sets their own stricter environmental fuel standards. In many parts of the state, summer blend fuel is required through October 31. Governor Newsom ended the summer fuel requirement on Monday, citing the recent state law that requires a reevaluation of regulations when retail gas prices rise substantially. All right, state actions intended to provide relief, they say, don't always have the effect that some consumers expect, partly because fuel price volatility could cause costs to rise even as the tax rates fall. But that's also because taxes typically are charged at the wholesale level, not at the retail pump. Customers expect the day that the gas tax holiday takes effect that the price at every pump would be reduced by that amount. It's way more complicated than that. According to the National Association of Convenience Stores, the costs and the changes that happen further upstream, the retailer may also have product that's already been paid for with the taxes that needs to be sold before you can acquire the new fuel that's not taxed, and then you begin to see the lower price. Okay, so, I guess for some of these, small mom-and-pop locales that don't sell a whole lot of fuel, you wouldn't see a change at their marquee in short order. Now, I do know some of these truck stop locations. Now, some of the bigger truck stop chains may get 5 or 6 diesel deliveries in a given day, constantly, rotating the fuel because you sell it. Bukus. Let me see. Looks like Grump has a clarification here. Vic will be checking in. Room for you at 844-844-3388. We're close to the news break, so we'll get through the bottom of the hour first. I would say, do we have any callers like under the age of 40 to this program? Is 40 too old to drive? An insurance policy may have led to an age discrimination lawsuit filed by the U.S. Equal Employment Opportunity Commission. The EEOC said age discrimination involves treating an applicant or an employee less favorably because of their age. Discrimination can occur if the victim and the person inflicting the discrimination are both over the age of 40. Now, some states also have laws that protect younger workers from age discrimination. Federal law prohibits employers from refusing to hire workers who are ages 40 or older because of their ages. This applies regardless of whether the employer makes those hiring decisions based on their own views or the views, preferences, or demands of a third party, such as an insurance company. Trancasa USA, headquartered in Far, Texas, is a trucking and logistics company founded more than 25 years ago with operative terminals in the U.S. and Mexico. According to the lawsuit, Trancasa refused to hire a class of older job applicants for driver positions because of their age. It was not an isolated incident, according to the court filing, which states that since at least June of 23, Trancasa refused to hire older applicants for driver positions because the company's liability insurance did not cover drivers over the age of 65. Additionally, the lawsuit claims that as part of its insurance policy, Trancasa agreed to more demanding driving record standards for applicants over the age of 60. News of service of industrial injection. Since 1985, diesel owners have counted on us. Fuel injection, turbochargers, and engine solutions, from light-duty pickups to heavy-duty equipment.
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2: Tennessee Governor Bill Lee is ordering an investigation after the failed execution of death row inmate Krista Pike. She's alive and being treated at a hospital following two lethal injections. A federal court filing by her attorneys alleged that the curtains to the execution chamber had been lowered twice during Wednesday's procedure. Two people are dead after a medical helicopter with five people on board crashed in the waters off California's Catalina Island. It happened just after takeoff, which was a little after 8 p.m. Pacific time. Two people were taken to the hospital and one person is still missing. The helicopter is now under 240 feet of water, so crews won't try to recover it until the sun is up. Nike is releasing its new Caitlin Clark signature shoe. The Caitlin ones will be available starting today on Nike.com and at select retailers and come in Caitlin blue and warning code yellow. The new collection also includes jackets, hoodies, and t-shirts, along with Caitlin Clark Indiana Fever jerseys. I'm Tammy Trujillo.
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3: Storm system to our south continues to move east, and this is going to continue to produce some light rain showers here across the metro area, and especially here eastward as we head into early this Thursday. Temperatures cool, skies cloudy, readings low 50s, highs for your Thursday near 70. We'll see increasing sunshine as the day goes on, nighttime lows near 50. Warmer Friday through the weekend, beautiful fall and early October weather conditions. High pressure and a westerly flow returning to the region. We'll see highs about 10 degrees above average, and in the low to mid 80s, lows low to mid 50s. I'm meteorologist Mark Huer.
4: Current temperature
5: 54 degrees.
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6: 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Marxism isn't affordable. 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It's about destitution.
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0: All righty, coming up, we'll get an NTPA update as pull-in season pretty much wraps up at the national level. Still a handful of local pools here and there, but yeah, hard to believe. Season's almost over. Hey, welcome back, Grump.
16: Yeah, I just wanted to clarify a couple things. I wasn't, referring that Pappy was one of them that was going to go down to the border or whatever. That was just some stuff that was said during the previous administration when they were talking about, is it going to take, Americans and pickup trucks to go down there and stop this? You know, and he made a comment. I can't really remember what it was, but it was something on the lines of, you got to lock and load or something, just kind of, referencing protect yourself. I do believe was what he was talking about. But as far as that death warrant, every one of them has an expiration. Every one of them. They they don't necessarily have it written on there, but it after the appeals process is all shot through and everything and worn out and exhausted, they have to go back to a judge, and judge issues the death warrant at that point in time after all the appeals have been done. And that's the date of the death, the tentative date that they're going to be put to death. At midnight that night, that is the expiration. That if it's not done at that point in time, then it expires, and they have to issue another warrant on that. And so, yeah, if they're going to you know, I don't know what the expiration was on this one, but, you know, on this lady, but if it done, and I don't care what they do with her. You know, I mean, really, she committed a heinous crime. That's up to the courts and stuff. I mean, I'm not somebody that's against the death penalty whatsoever, but anytime something like this happens, you know yourself that it's just more damn fodder for these activists to, you know, try to stop something like this. And, you know, it wouldn't bother me a damn bit if they went in there. Lethal injection didn't take. That's why we got this hammer here. You know, I mean, I wouldn't care. I mean, that's up to, you know, whatever the punishment's laid down, that's the punishment needs to happen instead of all this other crap that goes on. But, there's one other thing I was going to bring up there, but, for the most part, that was about it right there. But, yeah, I just want to clarify that I wasn't, you know, alluding to him, you know, in any way, saying he's going to take matters into his own hands. But we did have that conversation, you know, back when all these illegals was crossing the border and what would happen if it happened again, you know, whether it'd be, you know, people would take it in their own hand. And I referenced that book, during the Eisenhower administration, that, you know, Operation Wetback, and that was the name of the operation, where they empowered all these federal employees or federal agents to literally round up, you know, anyone that they believed looked illegal and send their ass back across the border. And there was a lot of people from Texas that Texas, California, Arizona, border states that had lived there their entire lives that this had happened to. And it was a lot of the civilians that were, acting on behalf of law enforcement or as law enforcement, went out and rounded up some people and, hey, this person here doesn't have papers that's a bad stain on our society right now. I mean, even that, anybody that's ever read that book, it's hard to find that book. For the most part, it's taken off the shelves. It's put in the archives and stuff. And the last copy that I tried to buy, it was like $1,700 for that copy. And, so I got, got a version of it, you know, just the smaller version of it. But it's an interesting book. It really is on how they got so many illegals out of here at the time. But, you know, when they first started doing that, they weren't illegal. You know, they still had papers to work here and things like that. But as military and people started coming home from the war, they started talking more about, you know, hey, we got to have these jobs back. And so that was how they come out with that. So, but anyway, that was my comment. And, I wanted to clarify on that expiration on that. And I did speak out. I meant to say, one person may have a blank, but I said one person has a bullet. But, so he was right on that. But I kind of spoke out of whack on that one there. But, yep, it's, these death warrants are, you look at every example of one, and they all pretty much say the same. Texas has their version of them, and, you know, Florida has their version of them, different things. But, every state that has a death penalty that, you know, has their own version. Mm-hmm. But the one thing that they all have in common is if that is not committed, the execution is not committed by midnight of the night of the execution that is written on the warrant, it expires at that point in time. Then they got to resubmit. So anyway,
0: very good.
16: That was my comment.
0: All right. Hey, thanks for checking back in there. Yep. Do appreciate. Yeah. Rolling into a Friday Eve, as Pappy says. Yeah. Thursday. But at least, you know, weekend's just around the corner. Immigration enforcement. Grump was just mentioning there. Yeah, we got an announcement Monday. Immigration and Customs Enforcement announcing a barrage of high-profile arrests that included convicted murderers, drug dealers, child abusers. According to the release from the Homeland Security Department, thanks to the leadership of President Trump, there have been zero releases at the border for 16 months. Secretary Mark Wayne Mullen said in a statement that while Americans enjoyed their weekend, The brave men and women of ICE arrested murderers, child sexual predators, and child abusers who should not have been in our country in the first place. ICE has been unleashed to target and remove illegal aliens from our communities so we can make America safe again. Arresting and deporting illegal aliens saves lives. The list included criminals from Mexico, Cuba, Laos, Nigeria, Micronesia, the Dominican Republic, El Salvador. These individuals committed crimes across the country, listing the states California, Indiana, Louisiana, Florida, New York, Iowa, Texas, Kansas, Maryland, Virginia. The list of offenses ranging from murder, sexual abuse of a minor, and assault to drug possession with intent to distribute heroin and fentanyl. Additionally, there were some who had been convicted of child abuse with great bodily injury or death, as well as lewd and lascivious acts with a child under the age of 14. Now, this just days after ICE posted about another large group of illegal alien criminals who'd been successfully apprehended. Despite a 1,600% increase in assaults against them, the brave men and women of ICE will never stop enforcing the law. That same day, the agency announced it arrested an illegal alien who'd assaulted a law enforcement officer, blaming the sanctuary city leadership for encouraging violence against the federal government. This, as sanctuary politicians, their violent rhetoric against the men and women of ICE, resulting in an exponential increase in assaults against our officers. Garcia Cabarruvius has already been removed from our country three times, has a lengthy criminal history that includes burglary and domestic violence. Department of Homeland Security will not tolerate violent criminals in our nation. On over to the Hoosier State. Hey there, Vic.
17: Hey, I was just listening to what you were talking about and everything, and your main competitor there used to be Coast to Coast there with Art Bell, and I don't know where he served, but he was also an Air Force medic in the Vietnam War during that time. And I always wondered where he got a lot of his information, stuff. He kind of have it some sort of an inside track, but you know, that whole thing over there in Vietnam, that was our attempt at nation building. And as I was listening to Pete Hegseth today, I only seen about half of that, but a lot of the stuff he was talking about was physical fitness and everything else. I don't know how much it has changed, but all of the people in the military services, they had to have annual physicals, or if they had some type of an illness and everything else. And then the officers, they always had to have what was called an officer effectiveness report. And frankly, I really didn't even understand where it was coming from on national TV, so I quit watching about halfway through. And the one subject that he brought up was Maduro, and you know, Maduro did challenge him, and they were involved in a lot of illegal activity, and he dumped all of his criminals and mental cases off on us and everything else. But even though Maduro's in custody, I'm not exactly sure what the follow-up is there in Venezuela. Is, you know, I don't know if Maduro's people are still actually, running the operation, if the criminals are still, you know, intimidating the people. But they keep talking about the oil and processing it and everything else. And oddly enough, the refinery there in the U.S. Virgin Islands, it's shut down, and the governor keeps wanting of the Virgin Islands, they keep wanting us to help get it started back up, that refinery, because it can process that Venezuelan crude, which is kind of a version of a heavy, of the heavy oil. And I was just thinking, and Trump and them, they were kind of talking about trying to get the oil companies interested in going into Venezuela and opening refineries. Well, a lot of those companies, they lost their refineries whenever Maduro nationalized them. I don't think it was Maduro. I think the guy before him. But when they all went socialist down there.
0: Right.
17: And I was just thinking, why would we go into a country that's not really fully friendly ally and then not help the person start up that refinery there in the Virgin Islands, because odds are that's going to pretty well stay in U.S. hands for some time. So that's just one example, and I could name a bunch of them, but I remember one time there was I forget which country it was, but the guy comes along and says, it's easier to be an enemy of the United States than it is a friend. And whenever they would start to go to a country and say they're going to do this or that, and then when we went into Iran this time, they were talking about, well, we're not going to do nation building and regime change and all this other stuff. Well, why not? I mean, if we're not going to do anything and leave the regime stay the same, then why even worry with losing all the lives and money and everything else to go in there and change things? Because remember, Israel has had nuclear power since the mid-60s, nuclear weapons, I guess I should say. So they don't run around saying, we're going to do this. And the only time Israel ever threatened to use the nuclear weapons was when they were about to be overran. And that's whenever they basically let the United States know is, we won't be overran. We will use our nuclear weapons. And then that's whenever we came in, I think it was in the 67 war. But you've got Iran, every time you turn around, they're threatened to destroy. At first, it was just the United States and Israel. Now they're threatened to basically attack anybody that's an ally of the United States and everything else. So, I mean, it's a very warlike country. And you were mentioning about that war, something about 2003 or something, whenever they supposedly invaded. Well, that war, Iran actually started that war with Iraq in right after the Iranian Revolution there in 1979. And then whenever Reagan was elected and they were trying to figure out what to do about him, basically they were funding both sides, and I forget which side it was, but Colin Powell took a missile out of the NATO inventory, and that was never ever mentioned much, to prove to one of the two, I don't know if it's Ayatollah or whatever, that they had access to missiles, and then they facilitated China selling the silkworm missiles. I was thinking it was Iraq, but it might have been the Ayatollah, because then they were taking the money that they were making from selling the missiles to facilitate Iraq fighting one another, and they were buying weapons for the Contras down there in Nicaragua. That's where that whole Iran-Contra thing came about. But we get into these situations, and I could even mention some things about Nicaragua that we didn't, that there were people, actually, there was a person that was actually up for election, and Reagan didn't want him to run against Ortega. And so then they had all that deal. And that's where the sanctuary cities came from, because they wouldn't, the State Department during Reagan's term they would not give asylum relief to those people in that were fleeing the Iran conquer wars and everything else. And you know, your caller Daryl there, I guess he used to travel that quite a bit, and he was talking about there in South America that the people were forced to basically murder certain people, and if they didn't murder them, then they'd murder their whole family, and that and all that went on. And like I said, then Congress or someone came up with that sanctuary city thing, because they said there are people that have legitimate reason to flee and ask for asylum in this country. So since they couldn't get it through the State Department at that time, Congress passed that whole sanctuary city thing. But the situation now is entirely different. That's just people coming here to get welfare benefits. And I guess Mexico has stepped up, and that caravan, I guess there's two or three cities along their route that they're splitting them out, and they're having to get back in touch with their country and find out why they want asylum and everything else. And they will send them back to their native country if they can't prove the case even before they get to the United States. So, and they have mentioned that there's a good chance that there are some Iranian agents in there, but, that's what I was really calling about is we're going to have to get our nation building policy, a little bit, if you want to call it nation building. It's about trying to give people the freedom to operate the way they need to before the, socialists take over here in the United States, which hopefully that won't happen. But as you can see, Iran is very much trying to take advantage of high prices that's causing the dissatisfaction here in this country to help them out and to try to get what they want. And, that whole high prices with energy and everything else, if they just make that a moot point and we use all of our resources, and I guess with a lot of the sanctions that are going on now, it just won't be a potential weapon, you know, that Iran can use or any of those things. And I'm just curious who is setting the energy policy. And that's the big thing. And on another thing, when Eagle was talking about those foreign drivers, the Sikhs and those companies and the Russians, the chameleon carriers, all of them, they're very poor about paying their drivers, paying their bills, and then they finally go to IRS and said, well, you know, we're going broke in this business, so we want some tax relief. And whenever there was some, I never got paid on some of the stuff that I did, but I thought, well, I'm going to be able to write that off on some taxes under a fraud loss. Well, the IRS told me that no, that is not a fraud loss. And the other night, whenever your tax guy there, when he was on, I was going to ask him about that, but I forgot to. But by and large, I didn't understand that. But when I filled out my tax return, they kicked it back and said, no, that's not a fraud loss. It's like, well, I got beat out of my pay. Where do I go? Well, I went to two U.S. attorneys and two district attorneys, and they all said, basically, well, no, we can't do this or that. And finally, the local workman—not the workman's comp, but anyway, the people that investigate payroll fraud and all that stuff—is, well, you can file a complaint, but I can tell you right now, they're going to say they don't have any money, and we will probably do something about the complaint, but the odds of you ever getting your back wages is somewhere between slim and none. So I just went on. And when you're talking about the Sikhs and the Amish and the Mormons and the Catholics, all do the same thing. A lot of them are organized as if it's part of the church business. And as that, they don't have to pay taxes. And Oh, your people up in Pennsylvania, they were getting pretty upset about the Amish and the Mennonites up there doing work much cheaper than what the people that had to pay taxes would have to pay, what they would have to charge to be able to be profitable. And I know the Mormons, they have a whole operation for their industries. I know the Catholics do. The Protestants, I guess that just depends on a variety. But the people that are coming over here, it didn't take them very long to figure out, hey, we can start a church or organize a church, and then we can just have everybody act like that's the church business they're working for. And in that way, they won't have to pay that much tax.
0: Mm-hmm.
17: So, whenever Eagle was talking about, you know, how he could buy a truck stop and everything else or something along that line, that's how they're buying the truck stop. And let me tell you, there was so much money involved in the group up here, that Sikh community, that it turned into an all-out brawl here 2 or 3 years ago, because some wanted to spend the money one way and others wanted to spend it the other way. So that's how that's working. And unfortunately, that just puts more tax burden on the rest of us.
0: So. Right. I got you. Hey, Vic, so we are, I appreciate it. We're up to the top of the hour here. So we'll take care of a news update, rolling up on the midnight hour, matter of fact, on the West Coast. 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
2: Governor Bill Lee is ordering an investigation after the failed execution of death row inmate Krista Pike. She's alive and being treated at a hospital following two lethal injections. A federal court filing by her attorneys alleged the curtains to the execution chamber had been lowered twice during Wednesday's procedure. The now 50-year-old Pike was set to be the first woman Tennessee had executed in more than 200 years for a murder she committed at the age of 18. Two people are dead after a medical helicopter with five on board crashed in the waters off California's Catalina Island tonight. Mark Mayfield reports.
20: It happened just after takeoff, which was a little before 8 p.m. The Reach Air Medical Services helicopter was near a helipad at Pebbly Beach near Avalon. KTLA says two people were killed and two people were taken to a hospital. The Los Angeles County Fire Department says one person is missing. The helicopter is now under 240 feet of water, so crews won't try to recover the aircraft until the sun is up. I'm Mark Mayfield.
2: A man in Texas has been arrested for allegedly plotting to attack the state capitol building in Austin. The Texas Department of Public Safety says 40-year-old Benny Caldera Jr. was arrested by a SWAT team early Wednesday morning at his home northeast of San Antonio. DPS said it received credible information that Caldera would be attacking the capitol on Thursday and charged him with making a felony terroristic threat against a public servant. He was later released on bond. DPS says state lawmakers were notified of the arrest and says there'll be an increased law enforcement presence at the Capitol. A fifth measles-related death is being reported in Pennsylvania. State health officials say an unvaccinated resident of Lancaster County who recently tested positive for measles has died. It's the third measles-associated death in that county. Nike's releasing its new Caitlin Clark signature shoe. The Caitlin ones are available starting today on Nike.com and at select retailers. They'll come in Caitlin blue and warning code yellow. The new collection also includes jackets, hoodies, and t-shirts, as well as Caitlin Clark Indiana Fever jerseys. I'm Tammy Trujillo.
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3: Storm system to our south continues to move east, and this is going to continue to produce some light rain showers here across the metro area, and especially here eastward as we head into early this Thursday. Temperatures cool, skies cloudy, readings low 50s, highs for your Thursday near 70. We'll see increasing sunshine as the day goes on, nighttime lows near 50. Warmer Friday through the weekend, beautiful fall and early October weather conditions. High pressure and a westerly flow returning to the region. We'll see highs about 10 degrees above average, and in the low to mid 80s, lows low to mid 50s. I'm meteorologist Mark Huer.
21: Current temperature
5: 55 degrees.
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22: 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That's the pressure point here. Iran needs that revenue. 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The Iranian currency has hit another record low. 2.5 million to 1. That's what the Iranian currency is worth versus an American dollar.
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11: The national portion of the schedule has come to an end, and we have crowned champions. This is the NTPA Overnight Report from the NTPA headquarters in Marion, Ohio. I'm Greg Hunter. The 39th annual Mitas All-Star Pull-Off was the end of the season, so this week we take a look at who took home some hardware in 2026. Starting off with the Prairie Ag Solutions Light Superstocks, the champ is Brian Bowles by 8 points with his tractor he calls Alter Ego. The Newfields Ag Superstock Diesel tractor title went to Kent Payne, who put 15 points on the rest of the field with the tractor he calls Super Rooster. Moving on to the ProFab Machine Superstock Open Class, the title went to Taking Care of Business by Aaron Hole by half a point. That's right, 0.5 points. The High Torque Super Farm title went to the combo of Lee Butts and Jason Ur, who piloted Press On to an 8-point gap. The Biotech Innovations 4.1 Pro Stock tractor saw Kevin Lindstrom pilot Hyper Harvester to the title by 3 points. Moving to the Yoder Popcorn Pro Stock tractors, Kevin Schmucker took the Get Her Deer Done to the title by 24 points. A personal favorite class, the two-wheel drive trucks worked tight till the end. The combo of Russ and Kelly Nichols picked up the title with On the Edge by 2 points. Moving on to the A to Z molding four-wheel drive trucks, American Aid and Tommy Torsa got the title by 11 points. The Superstock diesel trucks went the way of Blake DeBrew with Flammable, who almost had it locked up before the final hook in Urbana to wrap up the season. He did win the title by 46 points. The kids always love the Dr. Preload Super Semis, and this year, Pet Coon claimed the title by 13 points with Pete Miller doing the driving. Moving over to the alcohol tractors. First up, the AP1 Insurance and Premier Crop Insurance Modified Mini Tractors. Grant Theobald had the title locked up going into Urbana, but ended up claiming the title by 4 points. As we move over to the full-size tractors, but only with two engines, the GMS Manufacturing and Machine Light Modified Tractors saw Chase Richardson take tag team to the top of the standings by 4 points. The mods saw the consistent Corey Kielmeyer claiming the title with Black Iron's Legend. The unlimited mods were the tightest class, as we had a tie for the title between David Richardson and Joe Ader. They both won 5 events, so it went on to the number of second place finishes, which went in the way of David Richardson, his 4 runner-ups compared to Joe's 2. It was an action-packed season of polling, and although the Grand National Tour has come to a close, there are a lot of regional hooks still to come. Roanoke Rapids, North Carolina will have 5 classes of Region 4 pollers making their way to the track this Friday and Saturday. Also Saturday, Orrville, Ohio sees 4 classes from Region 2 hooking to the sled. Both polls will be streamed live at fullpoll.live. This has been the NTPA Overnight Report. I'm Greg Hunter. Remember, pull hard.

to a Thursday, first day of October. Crossing over the midnight hour on the West Coast. Now we're in the wild card week here in Major League Baseball. So as Buckeye Boy mentioned earlier, Atlanta, blew it in Game 2. Phillies come back in extra innings. 4-3, the final in 10. So today will be the deciding game number 3. That'll actually be 8 o'clock Eastern time tonight. Coming up here, 1st of October. Meanwhile, White Sox over the Astros, 7-3. White Sox move on. Back-to-back wins. Yankees over the Red Sox, 9-2. Yankees move on. With their back-to-back wins, San Diego over the Cubs, 4-1, the final there. Ending the Cubs season, San Diego moves on. So as we get to Division Series action coming up, I guess this weekend, October 3rd, it'll be the White Sox facing Cleveland. Yeah, I want to say Indians, the Guardians, right? Depending on who wins tonight, will it be Atlanta or Philadelphia that will face the Los Angeles Dodgers? San Diego, moving on, they will face the Milwaukee Brewers. Yeah, all that action coming up this weekend. So playoffs underway. October, here it is. Meanwhile, I had pulled up the latest during the news break there in regards to the botched execution attempt to Tennessee this past evening. Looks like the governor actually has already issued a statement, Governor Bill Lee, saying there will be no more executions happening for the rest of this year, and a third party will be reviewing what happened this past evening during Pike's attempted execution. In case you missed it, witnesses were asked to leave the room at 8:53 p.m. Central Time, or execution attempt. It was slated for 7:30 p.m. After administering the two rounds of lethal injection, she was still alive, taken to the hospital, according to her attorneys. And at this hour, still, no one has released any information as far as what her condition might be. Yeah, just bizarre. All right, meanwhile, in the Sunshine State, anybody got any early fall plans headed down to the beaches? It looks like it may very well be a rainy, rainy one coming your way here. From the Gulf Coast meteorologist, Jesse Venturelli, the moisture is ratcheting up. New projections are rolling in for this weekend. Apparently, Mother Nature has located an industrial-sized garden hose. Right now, they say anywhere from southeast Louisiana to Panama City looks to be the general bullseye for the heaviest rain. Exactly where the highest totals fall, still to be determined, but where that tropical moisture train parks itself. Yeah, rainfall could be very efficient with tropical rain rates potentially approaching maybe 4 inches an hour. That's the kind of rain where your windshield wipers just submit a resignation letter. Flash flooding, they say, will absolutely be something to watch, especially if storms repeatedly move over the same areas. We will continue fine-tuning the forecast. But some of these locales, I'm looking, they're
Yeah, they're showing potential seven inch, maybe more rainfall totals over the weekend. Wow. It doesn't sound like the best of beach weather, does it? Well, and our friend Brain Dead is on his night off here. So I figured I'd pull up a little racing update for you. Interesting how Tony Stewart was appearing on the Door Bumper podcast here a few days ago. Yeah, talking about getting fired from his own team. Yeah, Tony has his own team in the NHRA, Tony Stewart Racing, which has quickly become one of the series' most successful teams. In 2024, he stepped in to race for his wife, Leah Pruitt, after she stepped away to start the family with Stewart. But she returned to the track in 2025, and with her return came an unexpected change for Stewart himself. He said, "I got fired from my own team last year." He said, "In about September last year, we were racing for a championship, and I could already tell. I knew in September I was going to get fired because my wife's demeanor at the racetrack started changing, and not in a positive way. The decision for Stewart to drive instead of Pruitt was not planned overnight. It was announced in December of 23, with Tony working exclusively with Pruitt's crew chief, Neil Strausberg, or Strausbaugh, to learn the ropes driving an 11,000-horsepower drag car. And over the next year and a half, he showed why he was one of the best racing drivers in the country, earning the NHRA Rookie of the Year honors in 24, broke through.

0: 26. So I tried to make hay at the end of the year, you know, try to win a championship. We won the regular season, but we couldn't finish the rest of the season championship out, so yeah, I got fired at the end of the season. Sadly for him, there was no second Top Fuel car available, meaning that if he wanted to continue racing in the series that he'd grown to love, he'd have to look somewhere else. That opportunity did indeed arrive through Richard Freeman at Elite Motorsports. Freeman had purchased Josh Hart's Top Fuel operation and announced that Tony would drive the entry in 2026. That deal included a marketing alliance between Elite Motorsports and Tony Stewart Racing, allowing Stewart to continue his driving career while remaining involved as a team owner. In effect, Stewart's firing didn't end his time in Top Fuel. It simply moved him into a different car. Returning, Leah returned to the Tony Stewart seat in 26. While Stewart continued competing with Elite, the two therefore found themselves racing against each other while remaining husband and wife and maintaining their connection through Tony Stewart Racing and Elite. That unusual arrangement has now produced another twist. Leah announcing in September that she's going to step out of the Tony Stewart Racing Top Fuel seat once again after the season to focus on expanding her family with Tony. She stated that she will be stepping away from driving, not leaving Tony Stewart Racing, and plans to remain involved with the organization. So she just returned this season, enjoyed a strong return to form, winning the prestigious U.S. Nationals. She's currently fourth in the standings at 2,168 points. Tony, meanwhile, has had a solid year with Freeman's team, currently sits third in the standings with 2,180 points. With four races to go, both remain in the hunt for the Top Fuel Championship. Now, Leah's next absence is also going to create another change at Tony Stewart Racing, but this time it will not be Tony Stewart making a return to his own team as a driver. Of course, it was announced the eight-time Top Fuel champion Tony Schumacher, the man who ironically introduced Stewart to the world of NHRA during a race in Indianapolis back in 2009, will be taking that seat. That agreement begins in January. And it comes full circle, right?
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0: get some additional updates as we get a new month underway here. A lot of artificial intelligence talk as of late. The update yesterday, artificial intelligence companies teaming up with unions and private equity firms to push for more data centers, focusing on seven states in particular. The American Infrastructure Alliance wants to work, they say, with state and local officials to implement standards and safeguards for future data centers in 2027. Texas, Pennsylvania, Georgia, Iowa, Ohio, Indiana, and South Carolina are their target states. This coalition is reportedly backed by Blackstone, OpenAI, QTS, and SoftBank Group, along with multiple unions, including the International Brotherhood of Electrical Workers. Tag Greason is the co-CEO of QTS. Yeah, the Blackstone-owned data center operator said that responsible growth requires clear expectations for everyone involved. Now, the International Brotherhood of Electrical Workers International President Ken Cooper stated that blanket bans on necessary infrastructure projects would set back our economy, threatening good middle-class jobs. He said the Brotherhood of Electrical Workers is committed to responsible development that benefits workers, communities, and our nation. We're proud to join this coalition to chart a clear path forward so the UA members can continue to protect the health of our nation. Now, the group is running advertisements in Texas pushing for Republican Governor Greg Abbott to support the expansion of data centers. You'll recall last Monday, Abbott had directed the Texas Commission of Environmental Quality to halt all permits being sought by data centers until the Electric Reliability Council could complete their audit. His great concern, of course, and for years we've been talking about the strain on the power grid there in Texas with extremely hot summers, and we've seen some unusually cold winters stressing the grid. Are we going to have the ability to protect the grid if we continue to expand these data centers? Abbott said at the time, Texas must come first. The people, data centers have to pay their own way, protect the grid and water, and complete the ERCOT and TWDB audits. Until they do, we will issue no permits sought by data center projects. That release went on to say data center projects must cover all electric infrastructure costs, result in lower residential electric bills, and complete the ERCOT audit. They must not use water needed by local communities. They must report electricity and water usage, and they must abide by setback requirements to protect the communities where they operate. Abbott also working with the state legislature next session to eliminate any incentives for data centers built in the state of Texas. Congressional Republicans and Democrats have also seized upon the issue as a talking point, advocating for stricter restrictions when it comes to these data centers. The House passed the Ratepayer Protection Act that would force data centers to cover any extra utility cost that they create. Yeah, that was passed earlier this month, the vote, 417-3. Overwhelming bipartisan support, to say the least. All right, coming up, what do we see? News break. Eagle had some second thoughts here. This whole death penalty thing, this botched execution this past evening, what a mess. I believe Vic has some thoughts on that as well, with the difficulty of these injections that are making the headlines this morning. First news, a service of industrial injection. 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
1: News update at the bottom of the hour.
2: President Trump says the last American forces are leaving Iraq. Speaking from the White House Wednesday, Trump called the Iraqi campaign a quagmire for America and said there's been some very bad decision-making before he took office. If you're looking to pre-order Apple's first foldable iPhone, beware of scams. Matt Mattinson explains.
3: Malwarebytes reports that a fake pre-order page for the iPhone Duo was discovered. The site resembles an Apple page and shows off a tab that offers a $500 voucher. However, the deceptive page reportedly uses a tool that can break into vulnerable iPhones, which could then steal sensitive data. Pre-orders for the iPhone Duo model don't start until October 16th and is set to drop a week later. I'm Matt Mattinson.
2: And October is Breast Cancer Awareness Month. The World Health Organization says in 2024, over 2 million women worldwide were diagnosed with breast cancer, and over 690,000 died from the disease. I'm Mark Mayfield.
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4: Storm system to our south continues to move east, and this is going to continue to produce some light rain showers here across the metro area, and especially here eastward as we head into early this Thursday. Temperatures cool, skies cloudy, readings low 50s, highs for your Thursday near 70. We'll see increasing sunshine as the day goes on, nighttime lows near 50. Warmer Friday through the weekend, beautiful fall and early October weather conditions. High pressure and a westerly flow returning to the region. We'll see highs about 10 degrees above average, and in the low to mid 80s, lows low to mid 50s. I'm meteorologist Mark Huer.
5: Current temperature
6: 56 degrees.
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7: 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So therefore, the media is going to deny Trump access to them. Got it.
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12: Ronald Reagan understood that freedom sometimes requires more than quiet diplomacy. It requires moral clarity. On June 12, 1987, standing before the Brandenburg Gate in a divided Berlin, Reagan issued a direct challenge to Soviet leader Mikhail Gorbachev. "Mr. Gorbachev, tear down this wall." The Berlin Wall was more than concrete and barbed wire. It represented a system that restricted movement, divided families, and denied millions the freedoms Americans often take for granted. Reagan refused to treat that division as permanent. He understood that free nations must be willing to identify the difference between liberty and oppression, and have the courage to say so. 2 years later, the Berlin Wall fell. Freedom survives when people refuse to accept tyranny as inevitable. So when freedom is challenged today, will we have the courage to defend it with the same clarity?
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0: All right, shout out to Norman there in North Central Kansas. Said he had, earlier he had gone out and checked the rain gauge and he was knocking on 5 inches of rain over the last 24 hours at the time. Yes, said looks like the rain, looks like it's finally done for this morning. I'll try to get some sleep, all right. Hello, Gary, 67 degrees, Southwest Ohio. I'm looking at the three fat truckers. Good morning, Steve. Broadcasting loud from the Hotshot Secret Nation. Good morning to the Overnight Drive crew out there getting it done. This morning, Dave with the three fat truckers checking in from Wheeling, West Virginia. Heading over to Indy on this rough I-70. The road's been treating me rough this morning, but the coffee's hot. The wheels are rolling. Stay safe out there, everybody. We'll catch you on the super slab. Scott, referencing the fuel tax cut. Good morning, Steve. In regards to Ohio fuel tax, I'm not holding my breath. Yeah, any chance whatsoever that station owners will be reducing the price on their marquee 47 cents when the governor signs the bill? I think it'll more likely be a payday for the station owners, as they'll just pocket the tax money that they don't have to send into the state. Ah, let's hope that's not the case. I don't, do they have a way to monitor that? Now, obviously, they could probably just look at the statewide average that comes out on a daily basis, right? From AAA, and if the state average doesn't begin dropping at all, they'll know it's not being passed on. Hello, Ken, checking in. Good morning, Steve, from Canada. Good to have you with us. Yeah, there's the blue streak. I was talking about the MLB playoffs where I said I prefer to call them the Indians because I refuse to acknowledge the Guardians' name. I grew up with the Cleveland Indians. That's what the team will always be in my book. I guess there's a lot of folks in Cleveland that feel that way, right? Yeah, same with the Redskins there in Washington. Eagle, welcome back.
13: Yeah, okay. Yeah, well, I want to say before I get started, Steve, just talking about 70, Interstate 70 in Indiana. I know you got Vic online, and like you say, he's an Indiana guy. So he'll back me up. That ride, I told you I was just up there about 2 weeks ago from Indianapolis over to the Ohio state line is a total nightmare. If you're going east on 70, that road is in very just terrible condition. It's not so bad on the other side of Indianapolis going back towards Illinois. They did a little bit of construction, but from Indianapolis over to the Ohio line, it's bad. It don't matter if you're in the left lane or the right lane, you're gonna get roughed up, and it's not good on your truck either. Some of those, the way you bottom out, it's not, you should, it's not necessary. But it, you know, like I said, Indiana, like I said, they can do better than that. It's just really ridiculous. But, I want to say this about, Vic. Maybe, you say he was on hold. Maybe he can go over what he said again, on his last call. He was, I appreciate him, backing me up on, these Russians and other foreign people that don't pay the drivers when you drive for them. You usually got to file a lawsuit after your employment with these people because they don't like to pay and, what they owe you. And I had asked the question how they could, own a truck stop in America, you know, how they can come to this country up a damn truck stop. And, you know, we've been here our whole lives and we can't do that. You know, I'd like to go over that one more time if he calls back in. Mm-hmm. Cause I didn't really understand what he was saying when he was talking about that, but it just pisses me off, you know, cause those truck stops should be owned by Americans, not no damn man from another Indian or wherever the hell they come from. Now, I want to say this, Steve, about this death penalty deal, you know, in Tennessee. You know, in Texas, you know, we used to be known in Texas for the electric chair. You remember those days? They don't, mm-hmm. they don't use the electric chair no more, you know, because that was, they said it was inhumane to put somebody in a damn electrocutor, you know, but, so they don't do that no more, you know, so they came up with the lethal injection. But this is not, you know that already. See, this is not the first time they've had a botched injection that the person didn't die. I think it happened in Texas last year. I think it happened to a guy. They tried to get him the lethal injection and he didn't die. Didn't go through, you know. So, like I said, you want to take somebody out humanely and all that. You know, I don't know, what they gonna do with this woman, you know, now that the injection didn't go through. Mm-hmm. You know, maybe Vic can, maybe he can answer that question on what will they do? What will happen with her from what you said? I think, didn't you say that they gonna postpone the death penalty for this woman? Didn't you say that?
0: Well, yeah, they had already given her the two injections, but she was still breathing, still had a heartbeat, and they took her to the hospital. So, yeah, what they do now, I guess we're all waiting to see.
13: Yeah, that's what I'm trying to figure out, what they're going to do. You know, like I say, these people, you know, if they commit a heinous crime, you know, some people, but like you said, Steve, it's just going to give these people that hate the death penalty a reason that they're going to be out in droves tomorrow morning raising all kind of hell about this is inhumane and you shouldn't treat people like this, you know, but what did she, look what this woman did to the person, to look at the crime that this woman committed. She committed crime and she deserves to pay the price for what she did. So, whatever, I don't know what Tennessee is going to finally do, but, whatever she gets, she deserves it. As far as I'm concerned, when you look at the crime that this woman was involved in. And, one other thing I wanted to say, Steve, about this airplane over in Israel, that was, almost hijacked or, problem occurred in the cockpit. You know, the question is how did this man get they say he had a knife. How did he get a knife into the cockpit of this airplane and try to take control of this plane and try to crash it and kill everybody on board? You know, just who was this guy?
0: Mm-hmm.
13: You know, who was this guy, this pilot? How did he turn bad? What made him decide he wanted to take over the plane? You know, he was already a pilot. What made this man want to take over this plane and try to crash it into the ground and killing everybody on board? So, you know, they need to find out what the situation with that. But what I'm concerned with the most is how this man even got a, because the pilots, I don't care, they need to go through a metal detector. They need to go through the inspection before, just like everybody else. And like I said, how did he even get a damn knife on the airplane to begin with? So that's a question that needs to be asked. And maybe some of your other callers can answer that. And I thank you for taking my call.
0: Yeah, that was, you know, kind of, it was, that was about 24 hours ago. That was, you know, the breaking story. Israel said that they're ramping up security checks on pilots flying into the country. Yeah, based on what transpired, a co-pilot on what was the Fly Dubai flight to Tel Aviv that stabbed the pilot and was attempting to crash the plane, kill everybody on board. Dramatic incident only diffused after passengers helped subdue the co-pilot before, and I, you know, amazing, there were actually two other on-duty pilots employed by the airline on the plane. Apparently, this was a deal where when the plane got there, something about they may have run out of hours and may have needed these additional pilots to get back for the return trip, kind of like your hours of service, right? Your 14-hour clock's up, so somebody else has to drive. Yeah, Saudi authorities arrested and interrogated the co-pilot of flight FZ-1073 from the United Arab Emirates that was destined for Israel. 174 people on board, most of which were Israelis. Yeah, the incident kind of sharpens the question about how pilots are vetted, what sort of security protocols they face, but not limited to the Middle East. Yeah, Israel's government frequently urges Israelis and Jews to remain vigilant when traveling outside Israel. Concerns they could be targeted. Yeah, we know anti-Semitism has surged globally in recent years. Yeah, violent, sometimes deadly attacks. At this point, they say no motivation given for this particular incident. Every pilot that's going to be flying into Israel, we are moving forward, going to know the pilots' identities, know who they are, and do some type of security check. He said Netanyahu had instructed authorities to ramp up security on flights to Israel, operated by Israeli and non-Israeli carriers. Anywhere that an Israeli is going to be flying into Israel, our job right now, do our best, even if they're not on Israeli airlines, make sure the security protocols are much higher. The United Arab Emirates Civil Aviation Regulator did not respond to Reuters for request for comment on how their pilots are vetted. But Netanyahu identified the pilot who was attacked as an Indian national. He said that despite being stabbed and seriously injured, he fought back. And I guess, thank goodness, was able to open the cockpit door, which that's the only way that the other passengers and crew were ultimately able to overpower the attacker. Of course, you know, all these airlines, you know, in the post-September 11 of 2001 world have been revamped, the cockpit doors reinforced to make sure another event like September 11 where the passengers were able to breach the cockpit. So again, had he not been able to open that door, I don't think anyone out there would have been able to get in. 844-844-3388. The Steve Summers Overnight Drive.
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0: little update on a national cargo theft blitz leading to arrests and some $635,000 worth of recovered freight in what was a coordinated two-day national supply chain blitz last week, September 23rd, 24th. Recovering $635,000 in stolen cargo, leading to arrest, according to the Phil Brinks report. Led by the Cook County Sheriff's Police, under Sheriff Tom Dark, drew in the FBI, Homeland Security Investigations, Illinois State Police, and Chicago Police. Railroads, including Norfolk Southern, Union Pacific, BNSF, CSX, and the industry partners CargoNet, said this is the single largest recovery. It was 30 stolen transformers worth roughly $600,000 located at a facility in Lawrence, Massachusetts. Incident Commander Michael Ware said these criminal networks do not respect jurisdictional lines, moving stolen freight before any single agency understands what's missing. FreightWaves report that this is the first coordinated operation specifically targeting cargo theft networks on a national scale. These cargo theft rings have been exploiting the gaps between carriers, warehouses, and jurisdictions. A first-of-its-kind multi-agency blitz, recovering $635,000 in 2 days, suggest coordination, not just more enforcement dollars, works. And that's what closes the gap. All right, John, let's see. Back to Vic here.
1: Yeah, real quick, Steve, to the Eagle's question there about I-70, I'd have to look at a soil map, but U.S. 40 just parallels I-70, maybe a couple, 3 miles south of it, and it doesn't break up like that. But of course, it doesn't have the traffic that I-70 does, but that area through there, most of northern Indiana, was actually a swamp at one time. And it's kind of like, have you ever been on a gravel road where they'd have that washboard going up a hill, you know?
0: Mm-hmm.
1: But that was, that also happens under concrete roads, all roads really. And if they don't really go in there and tear up all that washboard stuff, and lay a whole new roadbed, it's gonna do that again. But the problem with that is after they tear that all up and compact a new roadbed, they have to make sure they have the right soil composition. There has to be so much clay in it and everything else. So I don't know why that's breaking up there. I just know that they've been working on it forever. And I only knew, I knew two, highway inspectors, and they got their job through political connections. And when I asked them what sort of a slump rating their concrete had to have for highways, they looked at me and says, "Well, what's a slump test?" Well, that's something that you just kind of make a cone, and depending on how long that cement takes to break down, then you know you have the right mix on it. So that's pretty involved. And real quick on the whole thing with that, when I was talking about the churches, you know, you had talked before about how the Lutherans and the Catholics and all these were making money off of these illegals and all that. And essentially what they do is they set up a company, for their business part of it. And I know the Mormons, they used to have a little plant there in Crawfordsville, Indiana. And I have to go in there and pick up, as strange as it seems, bottle caps for the Gatorade plant down there just outside of Atlanta. So that's the way they do it. They set up some sort of a corporation Then they claim the religious tax exemption. And then that way the corporation doesn't have to pay that much. And they make money, and then they get to expand into other businesses. But the people that are working for them, they have to pay their taxes. And like with the Mormons, they don't like to pay. They pay for that unemployment compensation fund and the workman's compensation fund. But if something happens to one of their people, they don't let them draw unemployment or workman's comp if they can help it, and they just put them to work in one of their industries. And that's a real simplified version of it. But basically, the church, to get the religious organization exemption, they'll set up some sort of an organization or business model or whatever. And then that way, that allows them to invest more and more. And like I said, the Sikhs over there at Greenwood, they had to call the cops at a church here a few years back because people were fussing over what was going to be done with all their surplus funds. And the guy where I used to park my truck, he was not real wealthy, but county wealthy. And they would come up there and park their trucks on his lot so they could go back over to India for a month every year. And I think that would get them an exemption from even their personal taxes. And he had a little strip mall there. And he told me one time that they had beat him out of about $14 to $15 million because they would come in there and rent a spot on it, and then they would all just leave. And when he would try to chase them down or anything, he wouldn't be able to chase them down. But I said to him, I said, well, why don't you rent to him? He said, well, if I don't rent to him, they'll sue me for racial discrimination. So there's just people you really don't want to get involved with. That's about all I can say on that. But real quick, my wife's one of those people, and my son, with thin veins and really hard to do an IV on. And if they were going, I don't know a thing about that woman or what she did or anything else, but I can't believe if they were going to execute her that they had already seen that. And they can use it's kind of like ultrasound, and they can use that ultrasound and locate the veins.
2: Correct.
1: And if she, you know, and the other thing is, they should have, if they knew she was like that, they should have just put a port in there, you know, where they just, you know, so I'm really curious how that all happened. And as far as the drugs, tried to come up with different type of cocktails, that they said something about phenobarbital. I mean, it will work, but that would take quite a jolt. And the odd part about phenobarbital is that
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10: President Trump confirms the last American forces are leaving Iraq. Speaking from the White House, Trump called the Iraqi campaign a quagmire for America and said there's been some very bad decision-making before he took office. Trump praised the new Iraqi prime minister whom Trump campaigned for and praised the Americans who were killed or wounded in Iraq. U.S. forces initially withdrew in 2011 after toppling Saddam Hussein in 2003. The U.S. returned and has had troops in northern Iraq since 2014, battling ISIS as part of Operation Inherent Resolve. President Trump says he spoke to Israeli Prime Minister Benjamin Netanyahu following the incident on board a Dubai passenger jet headed for Israel on Wednesday.
11: And it seems as though the co-pilot was perhaps a terrorist or perhaps a whack job, and he stabbed the pilot.
10: The co-pilot is under arrest after allegedly trying to stab the captain and crash the plane. Speaking to reporters in the Oval Office, Trump said Netanyahu told him a passenger, who was a plumber by trade, pulled the attacker out of his flight chair and somehow managed to level out the plane, saving the passenger. Texas Attorney General Ken Paxton says the Republican midterm convention in Dallas hurt him politically in his race for Senate. Chris Caraggio explains.
12: He said everybody's numbers dropped in an audio clip shared by the New York Times, but a senior advisor for Paxton told The Hill that the clip was shared out of context and instead pointed to polling that shows Paxton ahead of his opponent, Democrat James Tallarico. Decision Desk HQ's latest polling averages shows Paxton behind Tallarico by 2 percentage points. I'm Chris Caraggio.
10: And Tennessee Governor Bill Lee is ordering an investigation after the failed execution of death row inmate Krista Pike. She's alive and being treated at a hospital following 2 lethal injections. A federal court filing by her attorneys alleged that the curtains to the execution chamber had been lowered twice during Wednesday's procedure. The now 50-year-old Pike was set to be the first woman Tennessee has executed in more than 200 years. I'm Mark Mayfield.
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13: Storm system to our south continues to move east, and this is going to continue to produce some light rain showers here across the metro area, and especially here eastward as we head into early this Thursday. Temperatures cool, skies cloudy, readings low 50s, highs for your Thursday near 70. We'll see increasing sunshine as the day goes on, nighttime lows near 50. Warmer Friday through the weekend, beautiful fall and early October weather conditions, high pressure and a westerly flow returning to the region. We'll see highs about 10 degrees above average. And in the low to mid 80s, lows low to mid 50s. I'm meteorologist Mark Huer.
14: Current temperature
2: 56 degrees.
15: 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Well, here it comes. Netflix is coming out with a 3-part series on the murder of JonBenet Ramsey, defending the parents Patsy and John. Melissa McCarthy and Clive Owen is Patsy and John. This is nuts. The Millers in studio will take it apart. I'll see you on Saturday. Thanks.
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1: Welcome to the Bongino Report AM. We try to give you all your news in an hour. Really appreciate you being here. I'm here, your host, Dan Bongino, eponymously named. We're going to cover a lot today. You had a big national security incident happen the other day. Very, very important. Should refocus people before this important critical midterm election. We're going to get to that, too. Welcome to the Bongino Report AM. So stacked show for you today, including our interview with Dr. Peter McCullough. For those of you who remember his name, and even for those who don't, he was one of the early truth tellers during the COVID pandemic when, you know, if you dared to say things that were obvious, like, hey, I'm not really sure these surgical masks are a good prevention device. He was one of those guys. Like me, I got banned from YouTube for telling you that, by the way. I did, both channels, for telling you the truth about surgical masks. It's crazy. I mean, I still can't believe we lived in that, you know, Soviet state in the United States where people put your mask on. Dr. McCullough was a truth teller at the time. I used to have him on the radio show a lot. We got an interview with him coming up later. If you have questions about, you know, things like ivermectin, you'll get actual science-based answers. Shocker! Things like, hey, the spike protein, what if I took the vax? Do I still have to worry about things? You know, it's going to be a really solid interview, so stay tuned for that. And then later, I have coming up as well, and producer Jim can vouch for me on this. Not that I need it, but it's important. I don't often play clips for myself on other shows because it's stupid, because you can just say the same damn thing again. Like, you don't need, correct, Jim? We don't usually do it. The only reason I would ever do it is because I think what I said there, I just wanted to say that specific way, and I need it almost verbatim. So I'm going to play for you coming up in a little bit an appearance I did on Sean Hannity's show on Fox last night at 9 p.m. Eastern time. Most of you watch it. If you watch Fox, he's a 9 p.m. guy, as you know. And I always appreciate going on his show. But he asked me two critically important issues. Number one, about Iran. What did you see during your time in that leadership position at the FBI that makes you believe President Trump had to act? So I'm going to tell you, there are three things I'm going to get to him because I hate teases. It's important. You'll hear it again later. It's not just the nuclear weapons threat. It is the massive now and growing threat of a cyber attack that would be paralyzing. And also the persistent lethal plotting. In other words, their attempts to assassinate American officials. All three of those can set off a world war or regional war. And gas prices would have exploded. So, because I hate teases, but you'll hear me explain that in detail. And I also want to get to what I'm going to get to now. Folks, we have an election coming up. This is the story, not only of the day, of the week, but of the coming months. We have a critical midterm election coming up. Now, I brought this up to you before, and this point's gotten a little bit lost at times, and it kind of irks me a little bit. I feel like I'm not doing a good job of getting this across. If we can get through this midterm, there is a census coming up soon. What the hell does a census have to do with any of this? If we can get through this midterm, hold the House and the Senate, or hold the Senate and stem losses in the House. Not that I'm hoping for that. Hold ya, Braveheart Mel Gibson. Hold. Maybe the greatest scene of all time, if you're into, remember that thing, Movies for Guys Who Like Movies? That was great. Was that like TBS or D&D? We have a census coming up. The census is done every 10 years, counts the number of Americans, or roughly. I mean, it's not an exact number, of course, but it's close. The census coming up is going to reallocate massive amounts of congressional seats, folks, from blue states to red states. Producer Jim, why is that? Why would they reallocate them? Are people leaving blue states, or are they moving to blue states? Just a simple question.
2: They are not.
1: They are leaving, correct? Now, Jim, you live in Texas. I live in Florida. Texas, people are moving to Texas. You've probably seen it yourself. I live down here in Florida. When I moved down here 10 years ago, the street that's in front of the studio here, or in front of my old house in Palm City where I used to live, was one lane. Now it's two lanes. Now they need like 10 lanes because everybody's moving to Florida. There's some bad stuff about that. There's some good stuff about that. I wish the liberals would stay away and we could check passports at the Florida line. However, we can't do that. It is a free country, and liberals will move where they want, and they'll destroy wherever they go, as always. Please stay tuned, folks. We'll be right back.
0: The Bongino Report AM.
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1: If we can get through this midterm, the next coming congressional and presidential elections will be far more favorable going forward for the Republicans. And given population trends going forward, folks, it may be in, I don't want to say anything in perpetuity, but for 40, 50 years, the Republicans could be in a far more favorable environment. Well, what does that have to do with the presidential? Well, you know, I'm sorry there are some liberals listening who don't understand the electoral math, but you need a certain amount of electoral college votes to win the presidency. It's not a popular vote count. That is based on the number of members of Congress in your state plus two, your two senators. So if Florida and Texas get four or five or six more seats, they get more votes for the presidency too, and they are now pretty red states. I'm just telling you, like, if we can get through this, things will get better. Now, I did this appearance last night, and I'll play some of the clips from that coming up, but it was interesting. I got a ton of feedback, an enormous amount of feedback. And some people, of course, they were the doomers and the gloomers, said, look, well, it sounds like you're saying, like, pick the Republicans, or, you know, because the Trump administration record is not that good. But no, that's not what I said at all. I don't even know where you're getting that from. That is not at all what I'm telling you. What I'm telling you is this. In any society full of people who are fallible, and we all are, we're all sinners, we are. We screw stuff up all the time. You are going to have issues in a scarce resource environment. The Donald Trump 2-year record to vote on here, because he said, listen, pretend I'm on the ballot, is extraordinary. Jobless rate lowest, poverty rate lowest, border closed, crime rate lowest, murder rate lowest. Inflation number just came in today. We'll get to that later. Came in lower than expected. Consumer spending is up. Median household income is up. I'm not diminishing the real problems with fuel prices, the cost of living, but that was largely a Joe Biden era thing. Joe Biden's record on inflation was horrendous. He averaged 5%. Donald Trump's at roughly 3. His first term, he was at 1.9. So if you're voting on inflation, it's a clear choice. You want to go back to 5% inflation, or would you rather, even at its worst, because I think it will get better from here, at its worst, 3%. I'm not trying to be a jerk, folks. I promise you. You're voters. You deserve to be heard. I'm just telling you, if that's your one issue, the record is crystal clear the Trump administration is better. Another thing I need you to focus like a laser on is, please, folks, we can't go back to a September 10th, 2001 mentality. We can't. You know, national security is this. It's a fascinating topic, and I'm trying to be delicate, not for any PC reasons, but because the way I talk about this is critical. National security is typically, if you're in voter polls, if it's been years since a terror attack, you'll see it maybe 4 or 5 in the polls. You can go look them up yourself. You see it's usually economy, affordability,

0: 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That did not work. That failed miserably. Stay tuned. More coming up next.
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0: Last night should refocus everybody, folks. Last night, what happened, the attempted, apparently, what appears to have been a hijacking. There are a couple of outlets that aren't yet calling it terrorism. I apply the Bongino rule. I can only tell you the facts. The facts seem pretty clear at this point. There was an attack on the pilot. But this should refocus everyone prior to this election, that that national security issue that may be number four or five now, if we don't handle this right in this election and elect a bunch of terror sympathizers, some who are running for big-time positions on the left right now, that we will be right back to a 9-10 mentality and looking at another 9-11. And I'm just not going to have it. Check this out.
1: Translation, so it might not be perfect, but he says, during the flight, they were approaching Israel. One of the pilots stabbed the other pilot and apparently attempted to crash the plane with everyone on board. I spoke with one of the Israeli passengers. He told me that the plane went into a spin and began to nosedive. He told me that somehow he managed to break into the cockpit with one of the crew members, and together they subdued the pilot who carried out the stabbing while he was attempting to sabotage the aircraft system. An additional flight crew was on board, entered the cockpit, and managed to stabilize the aircraft. I salute these heroes who demonstrated extraordinary resourcefulness and courage. They saved many lives and prevented a major disaster.
0: I'm not going to do, I think, I mean, listen, I'm a partisan guy, okay? That's hello, Captain Obvious. But I'm not going to do what a lot of deranged Democrats did to us, which is paint everyone with a broad brush. You've got a number of Democrats at the state, local, territorial, and federal level who are just as concerned about a terror attack as me. They don't want to die either. But if you were to take, sadly, tragically, a rough, random sample of federally elected Democrats in Congress who have said things, and people running for office in this cycle, by the way, who have said things that any reasonable person could be construed as supportive of anti-American Islamo-fanatic and terror regimes, the chances of you swinging a dead cat and hitting a Democrat are far higher. They just are. They just are. You've got a guy running in Michigan, another side there, who campaigned with a guy. He calls him a streamer, Hassan Piker, like he was another. Campaign with a guy who was like,

0: You know, rapes on October 7th, that don't matter. September 11th, yeah, you know, apologizing for the people that, like, what? We deserve that? Like, who talks like that? Folks, that is a, I gotta tell you, I'm not telling you it doesn't exist or this person doesn't exist. I can't think of a mainstream or credible Republican at all who has ever spoken like this and not been immediately ostracized. Jim, folks in the audience, send it to Jim. He's at JJ Verde on X. Because I'll condemn the person immediately. Just send it over. Folks, we'll be right back.
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0: This is not a fringe view on the left. I'm not telling you every Democrat feels that way. I just said that. That's not what I'm telling you. I'm just telling you, you've got a choice in this election. And what happened last night should be a stark reminder that no matter what turns out to be the motive, and it looks pretty likely to be some terror event, but I want to apply the rule. I don't want to draw any conclusions. It's only fair to let all the facts come in. That if this does turn out to be an attempted hijacking and another 9/11 style attack that was averted, that they were going to crash this plane into Tel Aviv or Jerusalem or elsewhere, then folks, you got to start moving that national security issue up and up and up. You have to, because it doesn't matter the tax rate or anything else you pay if you're dead. Here was some commentary on Iran yesterday by President Trump as well. Again, another issue that I know stokes a lot of passion in people, and I don't blame you at all. I don't blame you. We should always look with a critical eye on use of our brave men and women in our military and the allocation of those assets overseas, anywhere. But the numbers are clear, folks. The Iranians are losing this war. Even the New York Times is starting to acknowledge it now. Check this out.
6: Iran, in your opinion, about to give up, about to concede, surrender?
7: Well, they're doing very poorly. I don't know if they're going to give up yet, but they'll give up, but they're doing very poorly. You know, we took more oil out of the Hormuz Strait over the last couple of days than at any point in history, including long before we had the war to stop the nuclear weapon. And this is to stop the nuclear weapon. Iran will not have a nuclear weapon.
0: Hey, even the New York Times is belatedly, I'm not kidding, is belatedly, look at their X feed, starting to acknowledge that this Iranian war is not really going well for the Iranians at this point. We all wish it would have wrapped up sooner. War is unpredictable by its very nature. But folks, God forbid something like this, what happened, in this attempted hijacking, were to happen here, you're going to see people's, and I hope it doesn't, God, please don't. I've never used the Lord's name in vain. But you're going to see people focus really quick. Listen, I'm going to talk about this really critical component coming up right now. You have a choice. The choice is a contrast. There are no perfect choices. There aren't, because we are fallible human beings. Not one of person listening here is God the Father, Jesus Christ. You're not. You're just not. We can't make perfect choices. There's a contrast, though. Folks, the contrast matters. You have no perfect choices in these coming elections. My personal, Mount Olympus of presidential, congressional, and Senate candidates, I would put Ronald Reagan at the top. Reagan's crushing of the Soviet Union, maybe it's one of those Halcyon Day effects. However, even Reagan, there was stuff that got screwed up. Simpson-Mazzoli, the border was not really under control. You're never going to get a perfect candidate, but the record right now is clear. The rest of the show today, we're going to focus on that. We're going to give you facts and information you're not going to get from the lying left-wing media that should make that contrast crystal clear. More coming up.
1: 710 News Update at the bottom of the hour.
8: Tennessee Governor Bill Lee says there's going to be an investigation after the failed execution of death row inmate Krista Pike. She's alive and being treated at a hospital following two lethal injections. The now 50-year-old Pike was said to be the first woman Tennessee has executed in more than 200 years for a murder she committed at the age of 18. More than a dozen U.S. trucking companies have filed for bankruptcy in the last month as diesel prices climbed to record highs. Michael Kastner has more.
9: At least 16 have filed for either Chapter 7 or Chapter 11, including Shoco Transport and Globemaster. While trucking companies face many pressures besides the price of fuel, the cost of diesel hit an all-time high last week of $6.53 a gallon. That's an increase of $2.76 over the past year, according to AAA. I'm Michael Kastner.
8: And Major League Baseball is drawing bigger crowds for the fourth straight season, with nearly 72 million fans attending games this year. I'm Mark Mayfield.
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10: Storm system to our south continues to move east, and this is going to continue to produce some light rain showers here across the metro area, and especially here eastward as we head into early this Thursday. Temperatures cool, skies cloudy, readings low 50s, highs for your Thursday near 70. We'll see increasing sunshine as the day goes on, nighttime lows near 50. Warmer Friday through the weekend, beautiful fall and early October weather conditions. High pressure and a westerly flow returning to the region. We'll see highs about 10 degrees above average, and in the low to mid 80s, lows low to mid 50s. I'm meteorologist Mark Huer.
11: Current temperature
12: 57 degrees.
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0: Listen, the midterms are coming up. We've got a choice to make. It's a binary choice. I wish, I can't say this enough, there were, you know, 10 flourishing parties that we could go out there and even pluralities at times. I mean, a parliamentary system is not the greatest thing, but it would even pull people over to one side. We have a two-party system. For better or for worse, it's what we're stuck with. I live in the world as it is, not the world as I want it to be. That it's a tough sacrifice to make for all of us. We wish we lived in utopia, but we don't. Sean asked me last night about the Iranian threat. Listen, it's not some stupid flex. Who the hell cares? I was proud to serve you as your deputy director at the FBI. It was the greatest job of my life. But it was an eye-opener. I had been out of federal law enforcement for a little bit of time. And I, as a Secret Service agent, was not in on the President's Daily Brief. The President's Daily Brief is the greatest newspaper in the world. You see things the rest of the public doesn't. When I was interviewing with Sean on his podcast, he said to me, are you comfortable with the decisions on Iran? I said, listen, I know they're not going to be popular with everyone. I understand that. But the risk of inaction is grave. I described that to him last night. I don't know if I've said this on the air before, but it's important. I want you to listen to the three things. Because when you hear about the Iranian threat, the only thing you hear people talking about who haven't read the entire portfolio, the only thing you hear about is the nuclear threat, which was very real. They were going to rebuild it and potentially quickly if they could, if we didn't stop them. But there were two other things that are really important that could start a regional or world war. I mentioned them last night. I just want you to keep this in mind. I know these decisions aren't popular, but they were necessary. Check this out.
14: I like the fact that our kids won't have to worry about a nuclear-armed Iran.
15: I'm glad you constantly bring that up because it's true. I had the privilege of working for President Trump, and you get the President's Daily Brief. And although I can't elaborate on some of the specifics, speaking in generalities, the Iranian issue had to be dealt with or your gas prices would have been $8 and $10 a gallon. And just to add to that, it wasn't just the nuclear threat. Again, speaking as generally as I can, there were other threats out there that people in the USIC, the U.S. intelligence community, they're not going to give you all the details because we can't. It would burn sources. But you had things like cyber attacks, given the rapid advancements in artificial intelligence that we've seen. The Iranians don't care. Like whether their cyber grid got wiped out or not, they don't care. They're not interested in deterrence by mutually assured destruction. They don't care if everyone's destroyed as long as you're destroyed first. It was also, one more thing, Sean, it was not just the nuclear threat and attacks on our grid. It was also the potential for lethal plotting. The assassination attempts over and over and over again had the potential for massive disruption. I mean, we didn't need another Archduke Ferdinand moment.
0: Now, the liberals and trolls have no idea what that actually means. Put it in Grok or ChatGPT or Claude or whatever, and you'll figure it out. It's a reference, of course, to what started World War One, which was the assassination of Archduke Ferdinand, Austria, Serbia, Bosnians, regional conflict turned into a world conflict, which turns into one of the most destructive events in human history, World War One. Folks, a couple of points here. I had not, I think, stated on, this is why I played it again today. This is critical you understand this. The risk of inaction by President Trump. We've already spoken about the nuclear threat that's been litigated and still being litigated over and over in the media. Fine. But I want to move on to these other two points. If there is a massive, massive hit on the grid that shuts down power in the Northeast from whatever, from Maine to New York, and that is due to an AI generated cyber hit that knocks out power stations and fries transformers or whatever, I promise you, the left-wing media that is criticizing Trump for his decisions on Iran, despite the fact that they don't know what he knows, right? If that were to happen, they would have his head on a pike. They would be like, look at this loser. He knew about the threat. He didn't do anything. He just wanted to save the midterms. You know they would be saying that. Dan, why are you so concerned about a cyber threat specifically from Iran? Because, folks, cyber warfare is going to get very cheap very quickly. I could argue it's very cheap now with artificial intelligence. Stay right here, because we'll be right back.
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0: Folks, the clinical TDS has gotten just insane, too, before the election. I never thought I'd see a day in my life where a businessman like President Trump and his lieutenants, his cabinet, Marco Rubio and others, Secretary Rubio, Pete Hegseth and others, I never thought I'd see a day where even TDS-infected Democrats, Trump derangement syndrome-affected Democrats, because it's a real thing, like, go get a cream for that or something like. I never thought I'd see the day where a businessman like President Trump and his lieutenants clean up the mess that is the government bureaucracy. Nobody likes going to the government. Please cut the crap. Please stop lying to people. Oh, we love going to the DMV. I love going to the Social Security office. Everybody's so nice and great. I love dealing with the IRS. You do not. Please, we're all laughing at you. You sound like a moron. So you get a businessman in charge of government. He brings in Doge, Elon, people with business experience. And what happens? Donald Trump actually cleans up government, does this America.gov site, and what happens? Democrats can't believe it. They're all pissed off. I thought you guys loved big government. I don't like big government, but if government's going to be big and do stuff, then at least do it right. They can't even agree on that. These people are crazy. Here was Rubio yesterday, and in an appearance, you'd think there'd be resounding praise for the Trump administration. Oh my gosh, they made government easy to deal with UI, a user interface that can now get things from the government in an easier way. Nope. They lost their minds again, showing you these clowns, they believe in mutually assured destruction too. Maybe not in the way terrorists do, but certainly economic destruction. They want the place destroyed. Even if fixing government's at risk, check this out.
16: This is really going to be a revolution in the way that government works for the average American. So just think about for a moment what you just saw. They took something that millions of Americans deal with every single day, and they made it simpler, and they made it easier, and they made it more effective, and they made it that way in every possible way. And that's just one piece of the whole that we're here to talk about today. So earlier this year, Joe came to my office and he showed me America.gov. It's a whole of government project. And it touches on every department, every agency, every bureau you can imagine. And in each and every case, the goal is simple. It's to make life better and easier for normal Americans.
0: Who? I don't understand. Like, who doesn't want that? Who doesn't want that? Go down the political spectrum. Far left liberal progressives who say government's the solution to all your problems. It is not. Even if you believe that, don't you want your problems to be solved by government in an easy, efficient way? No, I want it more complicated. That's your position? Folks, elect these people and they're going to destroy every single thing President Trump and his administration built. Everything. Because they believe in assured destruction. That is their thing. They just hate this guy so much. They will dismantle everything, costing you, costing them. They don't care. And you cannot rely on the media, the left-wing lunatic media, to give you any semblance of truth whatsoever to guide you in this election. If you're relying on the media for information on how to vote, I'm sorry, you've been lied to. This show will tell you straight. There are others. We're not the only one. Folks, you are being lied to. You're being spun up. These people are clowns and goofballs. I can't bring this up enough. I talked to you about, the story is not about me and Andrew Bailey and Cash. It is, but it isn't. It's about how the media invents a story completely. I know the former FBI Deputy Director Bailey and Cash. Well, I worked with them. They made up this whole story about why he left to cause drama. Because here's the Daily Yeast, Farah Thomason, an embarrassment to her family. She has kids, an embarrassment to her kids too. Top Trump FBI chief quits after Katie Miller meltdown. I just told you this story is fake. I have zero interest in lying to you about it. It's just made up. But because the left-wing media needs the Trump administration chaos narrative, despite the greatest year the FBI's ever had, they need that narrative. They just invent a story, and all the suckers out there in the left-wing ecosystem, yeah, man, it must be true. I've told you it's not true. Cash has told you it's not true. The Trump administration's told you it's not true. I'm sure Steve Miller would tell you, and Katie, it's not true. Here's Andrew Bailey himself. In a Fox article, it's not true. And you believe the left-wing media? How many people? FBI's Andrew Bailey blasts his exit lies as he reveals real reason he's leaving AG, which is exactly what he said. Let's take a quick break.
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0: Really happy to welcome to the Bongino Report AM a guest who was, he was a frequent guest on our old radio show, me and Jim in the 12 to 3 spot. He was a truth teller during COVID, which was rare, Jim, unfortunately, amongst medical professionals. Dr. Peter McCullough, one of our favorite guests on the show. He's now back. Check out this interview with Dr. McCullough. We cover a lot of material. Here's a small snippet of it. If you want to see the entire thing, go to rumble.com/Bongino. When you look back now, and you look back at, again, the infectious capabilities, what's known, I believe, as the R-naught, and the lethality of the virus. Mm-hmm. What, I mean, on just a rough percentage, I mean, what percentage of the lethal cases of COVID do you think were hospital mismanagement? I don't mean that. I mean, just confusion early on. Mm-hmm. Obviously, there were the use of ventilators, which now, in retrospect, doesn't seem to be that wise. What rough percentage do you think of this was the virus was going to get these folks anyway versus maybe this was treatment mechanism and hospital, you know, hospital error?
19: You know, under Senate testimony, I've testified, I think 85% of the deaths were avoidable. Now, yesterday, Senator Johnson had on, you know, in the Russell building, he had an entire hearing on the hospital care of patients with COVID-19. And Johnson's been a real hero. He's held a whole series of these hearings. But you know what? Robert F. Kennedy and HHS should be holding these hearings, and hospital CEOs and other leaders in the medical establishment should be showing up. You know, that's the problem, is hospitals for a couple of years, their leading source of revenue was COVID hospitalization. And there's not a single hospital in the country that claims to be any good at treating COVID. There was no center of excellence. There was no reporting of mortality statistics. You think Americans would want to know which hospitals saved the most people from COVID and how did they do it? None of these hospital CEOs are forthcoming. It seems as if they're almost shamed by what happened during the hospital. They didn't adapt their protocols. None of the health systems featured early outpatient treatment like McCullough protocol and some of the others that we had an enormous success in. And when we saw a bright light, like the treatment of patients with ivermectin, which in the ICON study in Florida, it cut in-hospital mortality by 50%. And attorney Ralph Lorigo at the Senate hearing said, listen, when he actually had to have court orders to force the doctors to use ivermectin in the hospital, they saved lives. And still to this day, hospitals have not embraced simple, safe oral ivermectin in addition to other treatments.
0: Doc, it's insane. You mentioned ivermectin to a large majority of medical professionals. They openly laugh at you as if you're crazy, as if they had a better idea. That number, though, even my crew in the bubble in there was just stunned. Upwards of 85% of deaths were preventable. That is a staggering. Even if you're off by 20%, that's still 65%. That is insane. And you just, I think, nailed it. There is no business service product, government service, whatever in the world, where you don't look at best practices, especially in medicine. That's why you have Moffitt. You have MD Anderson. Clearly, they do things better. That's why people go there. There is still a market for medicine. How is it that the most destructive pandemic in modern times, and I don't just mean by deaths, I mean economically, to faith in the global health system, I mean all of it, the entire atmosphere around COVID, that nobody is doing a retrospective analysis? I think you're right. I think that's because they don't want to know.
19: Well, you know, HHS holds all the cards. Kennedy, tomorrow, Dr. Oz and others could call healthcare leaders to Washington and say, listen, you receive CMS dollars, you show up as hospital CEOs, present your data, and let's look at who did the best, who did the worst in COVID, why, and, you know, how can we have an improve? As an example, you know, in the United States, they used remdesivir, which is an antiviral drug. It failed in COVID. WHO declared it useless in COVID in November of 2020, said don't use it. Majority of countries did not use it, but United States, at the advice of Fauci, embraced remdesivir. It's still used today. It does not reduce mortality. In some people, it causes kidney and liver damage. You know, why did that go on? Somebody in a position of authority has to ask the hospital CEOs and people at HHS why that happened, because if we don't get things right now, another pandemic occurs, you know, we're going to be right back in the same fog of war and all the mistakes being made again.
0: We'll have more of my interview with Dr. Peter McCullough coming up next.
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0: the explosive development of artificial intelligence, whatever you want to call it, super intelligence, artificial intelligence, and the potential growth of even AGI, artificial general intelligence, and this singularity coming soon, which I believe is going to happen. You know, we run the very real risk of COVID on steroids. I hate the term, but it's true, where you could have a virus engineered by artificial intelligence that's even more lethal than COVID and as infectious and aerosolized or dropletized or whatever you want to call it. You know, we've got to be able to trust our government health officials. And my gosh, they really ate it on COVID. I mean, the faith in even in vaccines, people, the normal folks were like, yeah, I'll take a vaccine. Like, you know what? I don't trust anyone anymore with these vaccines. This is a serious problem with AI. We better get ahead of this.
1: I agree. Now, I use AI every day in my practice. It's incredibly useful for searching, synthesizing, help summarizing things, drug interactions. So AI, no doubt about it, is going to play a big role in medicine. I think AI should be a medical assistant to begin with. It could, you know, start fetching things from fax machines, emails, filing, working in the electronic medical record to help us. Right now, we don't get an ounce of help in the medical office from AI. I'm a little concerned about, you know, the healthcare workers and the doctors feeding AI all the information, and then Dr. AI gives the answer. That's what a lot of these, you know, these AI companies have envisioned for healthcare. I think AI should be assisting us along the way. And then AI can be used in the lab for sure. This idea of trying to get to more rapid drug discovery, drugs that would work in cancer and heart disease using artificial intelligence, as opposed to trial and error, for sure. But you can imagine AI used in biolabs that are developing biological weapons,
0: right?
1: And to try to figure out a way of people, how can people hurt other people through infectious diseases? This is pretty scary. Trump has taken some important steps to try to, you know, limit this federal funding of biolabs, but there's all kinds of foundations, adversarial countries, and entities potentially developing the next threat. And AI can clearly develop a virus. Stanford's already shown this now. So watch out. I think we need control mechanisms on this, and we need AI to help play defense, because it looks like there's going to be an escalation in these threats of biowarfare. We all had a taste of it with COVID-19.
0: Yeah, and I think we saw very early on how, you know, I think there was this thought out there that if this were to ever happen, there'd be some mass revolution against being told. But doc, you know, there are a lot of sheep out there, and they're not in my audience, certainly not you. You got filleted for speaking the truth. I remember. But you know, put your mask on. I joke a lot that it's the worst prophylactic of all time. I mean, a surgical mask, every single person who wore one got sick. I always joke it's like the condom where everybody gets pregnant. Like, why would you keep using this? I mean, it just didn't work. So my faith in the medical community outside of, sorry, but it's just true. I mean, it really hammers the point home. Like, why would you keep putting this device on? It's meant for spit, not to fall in open wounds when they're committing surgery. It's not an antiviral mechanism.
1: So that's it. But go to the airport, Dan. I just flew yesterday. The guy sat next to me wore a mask. So people are still wearing them. To make matters worse, though, do you know in the hospital they're still wearing hazmat suits and PAPRs? This was the most ridiculous thing. Everybody got COVID-19 multiple times. Families took care of their loved ones at home, you know, for weeks before they got sick enough to go in the hospital. Suddenly family members could not go in the hospital. And then people, you know, the healthcare personnel treated the patients like they were radioactive. I mean, it was just absolutely ridiculous. The amount of money that was blown on personal protective equipment and masks was ridiculous. And the government paid for all of that. The only thing that was reasonable to care for an in hospital patient, as you said, is to wear a mask to prevent an uncontrolled sneeze from the healthcare workers that would spray bacteria onto somebody vulnerable, sick with a viral infection or with an open wound. So it's the misuse of masks, hazmat suits, and personal protective equipment. Again, the hospital should be reviewing that. Right. Why did they do that? Why are they still doing it now?
0: I think you and I both know, because they do. 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Because they don't want to. Thanks, Doug.
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6: Tennessee death row inmate Krista Pike is still alive and recovering at a hospital following two lethal injections. Witnesses reported that both syringes containing the lethal injection drugs had been given, yet Pike remained alive.
7: They went through two rounds and she was still breathing at the end. It was very ragged. She said that there was a spot that was burning and hurting and asked if that was normal. None of it was normal. I covered all the executions last year and most of the ones this year. We haven't seen anything like it. It went really poorly.
8: Almost the entire time she was kicking her feet so often that she was actually knocking the sheet that laid over her off.
6: Her lawyers further claimed that she had not lost consciousness, still had a detectable heartbeat, and that the curtains to the execution chamber had been lowered twice during the procedure. Two people are dead after a medical helicopter with five people on board crashed in the waters off of California's Catalina Island. More from Mark Mayfield.
9: It happened just after takeoff, which was a little before 8 p.m. The Reach Air Medical Services helicopter was near a helipad at Pebbly Beach near Avalon. KTLA says two people were killed and two people were taken to a hospital. The Los Angeles County Fire Department says one person is missing. The helicopter is now under 240 feet of water, so crews won't try to recover the aircraft until the sun is up. I'm Mark Mayfield.
6: President Trump is hitting the road as he pushes his economic record and tries to pump up Republicans before the midterms. He'll be in Denton, Texas today to tour the Peterbilt Motors facility and deliver remarks to workers. On Friday, the president will be in Mobile, Alabama to celebrate the groundbreaking of Mobile's new $4 billion bridge. CNN is reporting they'd been scheduled to be the pool coverage on Air Force One, but that the White House removed them from the schedule. I'm Michael Kastner.
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2: Storm system to our south continues to move east, and this is going to continue to produce some light rain showers here across the metro area, and especially here eastward as we head into early this Thursday. Temperatures cool, skies cloudy, readings low 50s, highs for your Thursday near 70. We'll see increasing sunshine as the day goes on, nighttime lows near 50. Warmer Friday through the weekend, beautiful fall and early October weather conditions, high pressure and a westerly flow returning to the region. We'll see highs about 10 degrees above average, and in the low to mid 80s, lows low to mid 50s. I'm meteorologist Mark Huer.
10: Current temperature
11: 57 degrees.
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12: 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So, therefore, the media is going to deny Trump access to them. Got it.
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18: Good morning. It's Thursday. It's the first day of October. How did that happen? All right. You know what that means, everyone. You are now officially invited to break out your pumpkin spices and add it to whatever you'd like. Up until now, we've all been laughing at you behind your back. Now it's okay. It's October. Go for it with the pumpkin spice. Also, oh my gosh, look at that. It's the beginning of the new fiscal year if you work in the federal government. Woohoo! More money to spend. Good morning, Larry O'Connor here. It's our flagship station, WMAL in Washington, D.C., leading the way for our entire Salem Radio Network and all the other stations and affiliates that we've got joining up on a weekly basis. Great to have more people joining our conversation every single day here for these 3 hours. Coming up from the Relief Factor studio in our second hour, Dan Hoffman's going to join us. He's a former CIA dude. He'll give us his perspective on what we learned and what we still have yet to learn about that attack yesterday involving the attempted hijacking and crashing of an airliner bound for Tel Aviv. Or was it just an altercation between the two pilots? You know, these things happen. Let's not make a mountain out of a molehill. Maybe it was just the co-pilot trying to commit suicide. We don't know. That's how people commit suicide, taking down a plane load of about 200 Israeli nationals. You know, what are you going to do? Don't leap to conclusions. We'll talk to Dan Hoffman, also in our second hour, Lieutenant Colonel Tony Schaefer. He's also a CIA-trained military intelligence dude. We'll talk to him about that and also about Secretary Pete Hegseth's speech yesterday. And then Katie McFarland rounds things out in the third hour. Let's get to Pete Hegseth. He's your Secretary of War now. Thank you very much, the War Secretary. And he gave a speech at Quantico in Virginia at the Marine base there. And this is specifically kind of a revisit from last year's speech that he gave to generals and admirals in the military that many people thought was, just a little too warlike. You know, why do we have the war secretary using all this, you know, military-type language? Why does he have to talk like that anyway? Well, here's Pete Hegseth sort of doing a one-year look back of how his changes to what was called the Defense Department, how they've been implemented, and where we are now. Let's start with clip 7, please.
19: 1 year ago today, I stood right here on this very stage and addressed generals and admirals and sergeants major. Now, the hyperventilating media thought it might be an impromptu PT test. Maybe it should have been. Instead, the speech was a declaration of independence for the War Department, marking a clean break from the Defense Department of old. The speech reestablished a singular mission for this department, warfighting, preparing to fight and preparing to win, unrelenting, unapologetic, and uncompromising in that single pursuit. Now, I think the generals heard the message. Those who responded positively, which is most of them, are leading newly focused and newly empowered and disciplined formations. Those generals who did not, who clung to the woke department or seemed to think civilian control of the military is simply a suggestion, well, they no longer work here. You see, the number crunchers say we've fired 10% of the generals and admirals across the force, and that number sounds about right. And I know because I directed it that we've also reduced the overall number of general officer slots by an additional 10%. So yes, 20% reduction across the board. Now the media calls that a purge. I call it accountability and long overdue. And frankly, the bare minimum. As usual, what the media levels as an accusation, I wear as an accomplishment. You see, you can't change a culture with the same people who enabled it. Personnel is policy at every single level.
18: 855-784-4255. That's the phone number to use to call into the program, because I'd like to hear from you, especially and frankly, most importantly, if you're associated directly or indirectly with the United States military. If you're a veteran or if you're active duty, you can change your name. Don't worry about it. We don't mind. If you've got a family member or a spouse who is active duty, what are you hearing right now? What are you observing? And how do you assess Secretary Hegseth's tenure so far? And especially this one-year report card, because he just sort of laid out exactly what he's attempted to accomplish, making the Department of War, as we now call it, more focused on being warriors and being combat ready, and changing the culture, changing the atmosphere, changing the direction, changing the focus, changing the priorities, and, as you just heard, changing the personnel. In some cases, just doing away with personnel. Trimming off, what did he say, 10% of the leadership, and reorienting those who are still standing on a singular focus, and that is to prepare for or be engaged in war. And I'd like to hear your assessment. I'd like you to give him a report card. This is him giving his one-year report, his own assessment of his own work, and I think it's worthy of hearing yours. 855-784-4255. If you are active duty, if you're in the reserves, if you're retired, but you have still a direct connection with the military, or if you're a contractor for that matter and you're working with the military, I think it's your turn to give your assessment, because I'll be honest with you, I hear from active duty as well as veterans, and to be honest, it's a mixed bag. I'm inclined to support the secretary. I like him. I think he's done a very good job, and I think that he has taken the president's direction and put these new mandates onto the United States military that needed to be done. I think the military was going in the wrong direction in many respects. And I make that assessment based on my conversations with active duty and with veterans, but also as a civilian, and I'm sorry for excluding civilians from the conversation at this moment, but right now we just want to hear from the military because he's their boss, right? But as a civilian, we're allowed to have an opinion about these things too. And I like, from a civilian's perspective, the idea that the Pentagon and our branches of military are focused on protecting our country and waging war. Beginning, middle, and end of the conversation. And that war needs to be against our existential enemies abroad and domestically, not global warming. 855-784-4255, because I also hear from people who are in the military that they're not completely on board with everything that Pete Hegseth has done. They think that taking a hatchet or a machete to personnel there in leadership is not necessarily the best way to go. Some good people end up getting lost in the mix and cast aside. And when you are able to come in and make these radical changes in such a short time to the Pentagon, well, it leaves the Pentagon open to radical changes from a different political perspective when the next election is won. Now, I know, many would say that's the whole point. When you change your commander-in-chief, you change your president, you change the head of your executive branch, you want them to come in and implement policies and changes that you voted for, that the people expect that president to implement. But the military has always sort of stood apart, or at least we've been told it stood apart. We were told that the military does not bend to the whim of the passing political fancy, and that based on just the last election, you're not going to have radical changes. The problem is that over the course of many years, maybe even decades, the slow attrition at the military, the very slow and insidious change of their focus and of their duty, has made it feel like many people overnight have woken up and said, wait, this is not the Army that I remember. This is not the Navy that we need. And so sometimes you do need that quick jolt and that shock to the system to get people back on course. But are we opening up the door for a similar shock in the other direction? 855-784-4255. Love to hear from you. I'd love to hear from you, and I'll tell you, all of our listeners would love to hear from you, too. Because right now, it just seems like a conversation engaged from one side with Pete Hegseth, and the other side, a bunch of liberals who hate him on cable news. That's where you come in. All right, let's continue with Pete Hegseth. Let's jump to cut 9 here, if you don't mind. Clip 9 of Pete Hegseth yesterday.
19: But it's worth saying again, so that the fake news understands it. We are no longer the woke department or the weak department. Simple translation of that. No fatties, no trannies, no beardos, no weirdos, no wimps, no radicals. Just warriors. Just tough, ready, committed troops. The War Department, as you know, is colorblind, gender neutral, and merit-based. Or, as the president likes to say to me, Pete, central casting.
18: Kerry in Oklahoma, the center state. A lot of military in Oklahoma. I know that for a fact. That's where my in-laws live. Kerry, what do you think? What's your assessment? And are you a veteran or are you active duty right now? Thanks for joining us.
20: No, my son-in-law's a veteran, but I've lived around a military base for 50 years. And when I was young, I dated soldiers, and I know the difference between woke and not woke. Let me tell you, back in 2003, I believe, they took away the big belt that the drill sergeants had and their hat because it was too intimidating. You know, they looked too powerful. They were too intimidating, the drill sergeant.
18: Hold on. Let's put Kerry on hold. This is going to take a little longer, and we got to take a quick break, but I want to hear more of this.

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12: The ideological clowns are out. 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Diversity is not our strength. unity.

0: is our strength. Because that's all that really matters when the missiles are flying. You see, the delusional media will downplay all of the progress of the past year, but this group, right here, and I look forward to hearing from you all tomorrow morning as well, knows how real and how important cultural change is and has been.
1: Pete Hegseth, the Secretary of War, yesterday giving a one-year assessment from the speech he delivered at Quantico, well, a year ago, and you heard it right there. This is the new military, or some would say the restoration of the old military. Lieutenant Colonel Tony Schaefer is going to join us in the second hour to give his assessment of this. But honestly, it looks like we've touched a nerve with you because our lines are absolutely jammed. 855-784-4255. If you are either retired military or you have people in your family who are active duty or retired, I want to hear from you. And we were just talking with Kerry in Oklahoma, who says back in 2003, they told drill sergeants that they needed to be more touchy-feely and less intimidating. You think that was the beginning of all of this, Kerry?
2: Well, yeah, I do. You know, I've lived on Fort Sill since 74.
1: Uh-huh.
2: I was a kid back then, but I knew the difference between, you know, real men and babies. You know, my son-in-law couldn't even call a recruit that was being, you know, a wimpy a snowflake. You can't even call him a snowflake.
1: Seriously? I honestly cannot believe that. My experience with family members is not exactly the same.
2: 50 years worth of change. It's amazing.
1: That's,
2: you know, it's
1: nuts.
2: Amazing we had. In the last 20 years, we've had men come out of the Army. I mean, with how wimpy, you know, the leadership is.
1: So you're happy with this direction. You think that Pete Hegseth and at the direction of the president is doing something that's long overdue.
2: Oh, I think it's way long overdue.
1: All right, Kerry. Boomer Sooner, right?
2: It's all for women, too. You know, they don't need to be wimpy either.
1: I agree.
2: Strong women in the military. I've known strong women in the military.
1: Yes.
2: But I've also known little, you know, wimps.
1: Snowflakes come in all packages. Thank you, Kerry. How about Steve in Massachusetts? Good morning, Steve. Thanks for tuning in. What's your association with the military, and what do you think is going on here with Pete Hegseth?
3: Yeah, I'm a veteran of 30 years with the active duty and reserves in the Navy. During the Biden administration, they used to hand out time out cards during basic training, by the way. Believe it or not, that's a true statement.
1: Wait,
3: anyway,
1: a timeout if they needed a break during basic or they got a timeout because they were being naughty instead of dropping and giving 20 push-ups, they got a timeout. What was the timeout for?
3: For their training. You know, they were under too much pressure. I need timeout to get things together.
1: Oh, come on.
3: No,
1: seriously?
3: Believe it or not, true. That was true.
1: What are we going to do in the middle of a battle when we're at war and things start to get intense? Oh, whoa. Hold on there, Abdul says stop. Time out, Muhammad. Yeah. I need a time out.
3: And Hegseth has done a great job. 20% of the general staff eliminated. That's good. And when I was involved with the Afghanistan issue, I kept a running tally. There were at least 20 to 25 generals and admirals involved in Afghanistan only to get their information, that experience on their resume to be promoted. So I think it's a good idea. Cut back. Absolutely.
1: It was astounding to find out, Steve, how many four stars we had, three stars, incredible numbers that I think people would be astounded at, especially when you find out how much a general not just makes themselves, but also how big their staffs are, how big their budgets are. They act like little mini congressmen in some cases. All right, Steve, thank you for that. Radu in Potomac. Radu, I just got a minute, but you beg to differ. You're not thrilled with excess direction.
4: No, my son was a Marine for about 8 years before he got back in private life. Look, I'm a very big supporter of the military, but no, you're right. I absolutely do not like Hegseth, never did. I don't think he deserved the job. I don't think he had the qualifications for the job.
1: Well, I'm not asking your assessment of him. What about what he's done so far and the direction he's tried to take here?
4: I think that he's a brown noser. I think that, like you said earlier, I don't think that the Secretary of Defense should do you know, doesn't matter who the president is, he should be doing the job. And I don't think that he's doing a great job. Look, case in point.
1: All right, Raju, I'll try to get back to you, but I'm trying to get to the policy, not your affection or lack thereof of Pete Hegseth himself. All right, 855-784-4255. 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
6: Tennessee death row inmate Krista Pike is still alive and recovering at a hospital following two lethal injections. Witnesses reported that both syringes containing the lethal injection drugs had been given, yet Pike remained alive and appeared to be snoring. The lawyers further claim that she'd not lost consciousness, still had a detectable heartbeat, and that the curtains to the execution chamber had been lowered twice during the procedure. Two people are dead after a medical helicopter with five on board crashed in the water next to Catalina Island. The Los Angeles County Fire Department says one person is missing. The helicopter is now under 240 feet of water. Sia is selling half of her music catalog. TMZ reports the singer has sold a 50% stake in her catalog to entertainment investment company Pop House for $180 million. Stock futures are mixed this morning. I'm Michael Kastner.
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7: Storm system to our south continues to move east, and this is going to continue to produce some light rain showers here across the metro area, and especially here eastward as we head into early this Thursday. Temperatures cool, skies cloudy, readings low 50s, highs for your Thursday near 70. We'll see increasing sunshine as the day goes on, nighttime lows near 50. Warmer Friday through the weekend, beautiful fall and early October weather conditions, high pressure and a westerly flow returning to the region. We'll see highs about 10 degrees above average, and in the low to mid 80s, lows low to mid 50s. I'm meteorologist Mark Huer.
5: Current temperature
8: 56 degrees.
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10: 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How's this changing the city?
11: I feel like he's talking about me. Next time, the Democrat challenging Lauren Boebert.

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6: Good morning, Larry O'Connor here on O'Connor & Company. I got a question for you, 855-784-425. We're taking a lot of calls today. I'm in the mood to talk to you a lot. And I'll be honest with you, the great Cam Edwards, editor-in-chief of Bearing Arms, is going to be sitting in here tomorrow as I have the day off. So, you know, Friday we usually like to loosen things up, have more calls. So we're going to do more calls today, too. And my question for you in this political season, now 4.5 weeks from Election Day, where every single news story is driven by the polls, the polls, the polls. My question for you is, have you ever once answered a poll? And I'll be clear, it's not even have they ever called you, because I've gotten the calls. In fact, these days I keep getting text messages. Are you getting the text? And it's funny, I go through enough HR anti-phishing, anti-hacking, ransomware trainings through the various companies that I work for that I don't respond to anything from anyone whom I don't know. But I'm getting these text messages all the time. Hey, I'm from, you know, such and such public opinion. Click the link here. And I guess I've never clicked them because I've been told not to. You know, but I think you're supposed to click the link and either give response online or you give your contact information. Then they call you and then they screen you if you're a registered voter or a likely voter. And also, if anybody calls me on my phone and their name and phone number isn't already in my address book, I don't answer it. Somehow out there, my cell number got publicly published. I don't know who did this. And so there was a string of time there where I was getting calls from listeners and audience members of my town hall podcast that I do every day at noon. And people were just calling me. I'd pick up the phone and say, hello. Hey, yeah, Larry, you know, you're right about Trump, but here's what you're meant. And I'd just like be getting all of these calls on my cell phone of people who thought that they were calling the show or something. And so I just don't answer the phone anymore. If you're not in my address book, my contact list on my phone, you're going to voicemail. That's what happens. And so I never talk to any of the pollsters. 855-784-4255. Are you like me? Not only do they never call you, but if they do call you, you won't talk to them. I ask you because I have a feeling you and I have this in common. We also have something in common politically. And I have a feeling that people who agree with us politically, we are right of center and we tend to vote Republican and support President Trump and pretty much everything that he's done as president. We don't get counted in these polls. And yet, we still have news cycle after news cycle after news cycle driven by polls. 855-784-4255. Here's Harry Enten, who analyzes polls at CNN. Listen.
0: Fool me once, shame on you. Fool me four times, I just have to ask the question, could it happen again? Because just take a look at this. Okay, Midwest polling misses. GOP outperformed September polls by in the major 2024 races, that is, president and Senate in the states ahead of Senate race. In Iowa, where the Democrats have been getting really good polls, Republicans outperformed their September polls by 9 points back in 2024. How about Ohio? 6 points. How about Michigan? 5 points. And I will note that the leads that the Democrats have in all of these races right now are under how much the GOP outperformed back in 2024. So you look at this and you go, you know what? Maybe we should just hold on a second here, because we've seen this dance before, and it was not a dance that Democrats like when the votes were actually cast and counted.
7: Okay, but a skeptic could look at this and say, Harry,
6: there's more to this, but I just want to isolate this. Iowa, Ohio, and Michigan, those three states sound familiar? Ohio, Iowa, and Michigan, Republicans have been underrepresented in the polls in the month of September. Iowa by 9 points, Ohio by 6 points, Michigan by 5 points. In other words, if those polls right now show a toss-up, it really means that the Republican is leading in public opinion polls by a factor of 5 or more points. And yet the polls continue to go down the path that they're going down. And by the way, this is not just isolated to the Midwest. Analysis done here of Rust Belt and Midwest states from 2016, Republicans outperformed the polls. 2018, at the midterms, Republicans outperformed the polls. 2020, Republicans outperformed the polls. 2022, Republicans outperformed the polls. But then in 2024, something remarkable happened. Republicans outperformed the polls. Every single 2 years since Donald Trump came down that escalator in 2016, in the Midwest and in the Rust Belt, Republicans consistently outperformed the polls. And yet, no one of the polling companies have lost their job. None of them have adjusted their turnout models. And the media continues to focus on these polls saying, Republicans are going to lose, Republicans are going to lose. And I've told you before, whether they're doing it for this reason or not, the end result is Republicans are going to have less motivation to come out and vote on Election Day if they think they're voting for a loser. That's just psychologically what happens. All right, let's pick it up from there. Again, Harry Enten breaking down how the polls miscount Republicans in particular year after year after year.
7: This is 2024. Donald Trump was on the ballot then. What about races where the president's not on the ballot?
0: Yeah, exactly right. So, you know, 2024, 2020, 2016, Donald Trump outperformed in these three states by significant margins. But what about a midterm election? You can go back to Donald Trump's first midterm election, and it's the same exact story. Look at this. The GOP outperformed September polls in the major 2018 statewide races by 6 points in Iowa, 6 points in Ohio, and 8 points in Michigan. The bottom line is this. Over the last few cycles, whether it be 2018, 2016, 2020, 2024, Republicans have outperformed their September polls by at least 5 points in all these three states where Democrats right now are ahead, but not by a wide enough margin whereby if Republicans outperform their September polls again, it could become very, very interesting.
7: Okay, now overlay this on the current Senate map.
0: Exactly right. So this is where it all kind of comes together, right? Okay, let's just say that the GOP outperforms their Midwest polls like they did in 2018 and 2024. Well, what do you get? You get a red Michigan. You get a red Ohio. You get a red Iowa. And all of a sudden, even if Democrats carry states like Texas, Georgia, North Carolina, and Alaska, well, guess what you get? You get a 50-50 Senate with J.D. Vance casting the tie-breaking vote. So if history holds in terms of the GOP outperforming their September polls, well, there's a very, very strong chance that Republicans hold on the United States Senate, even if Democrats win in places they don't historically win in, like Texas.
7: What are the prediction markets saying right now about these races?
6: That's smart. And again, he's just focusing on Ohio, Michigan, and Iowa. But what makes you think that Republicans are not undercounted in Texas right now, or in Minnesota for that matter? Bearing in mind the fact that Republicans tend to be undercounted, not just in the Midwest and Rust Belt states, but pretty much across the board in a lot of these polls, the polls that drive the narrative and drive the news cycle, Take a listen to the latest round of polls in some of the key Senate races that we've been hearing about. The key Senate races that has been driving the narrative that there's a big blue wave coming, a big blue tsunami. Kansas is one of them. We keep hearing that Kansas is now in doubt. Oh my gosh, is Senator Marshall is down in Kansas, and that means it's going to be a tsunami. The Democrats can win anywhere. Now, here's the thing about Roger Marshall. He's a nice enough guy, and he's a solid Republican for the most part. We've had him on the show before. He's not going to light anybody's fire on the stump. He's not one of those, you know, podium-pounding, Bible-thumping preacher-style candidates, which, by the way, is exactly what he's running against. He's literally running against a pastor and a preacher, somebody who is very gifted in giving speeches in front of a lot of people and making a turn of phrase that catches people's attention. And oftentimes, if you're not paying attention to actually what people stand for, you might be intoxicated by the candidate who gives the best speech and delivers the best TV commercial. So Roger Marshall, it appears, is in a bit of a fight in Kansas. Is he in such a fight that it's some sort of canary in the coal mine that Chuck Schumer is going to get a 10-seat majority in the Senate? No, not just no. Hell no. Because here's the latest poll out. This is a coefficient poll out of Kansas. Marshall is ahead by 5 points. Maybe that's too close, but Republicans, again, you know, Iowa undercounts Republicans to the tune of 9 points every election year, according to Harry Enten just now. Well, Iowa's pretty close to Kansas last I checked. What makes you think it doesn't translate across that state line? Speaking of Iowa, that's an open seat. Ashley Hinson, who is the candidate for the Republicans, latest poll shows her up by 4. Alaska, I keep hearing, is a big problem for Republicans. Well, the latest poll shows Dan Sullivan, up by 3. Maine is, you know, they knew they were going to win with the Nazi guy, right, with the swastika tattoo, until it was revealed eventually by everyone who cared to pay attention that he was a psychopathic abuser. He drops out. They bring in Troy Jackson. Susan Collins now, with 5 weeks to go, is ahead by 2. Last time she was up for reelection in 2020, she was down by 6 at this time. Chuck Schumer was already claiming that race was over. Susan Collins ended up winning, I think, by 10 points or 8 points. She's now ahead by 2. New Hampshire is a tie. That's a seat that Democrats hold right now. That would be a flip for Republicans. Ditto in Michigan. That's a seat the Democrats hold, and that is currently tied. And over in Minnesota, another seat the Democrats hold. Right now, Peggy Flanagan, the lunatic lieutenant governor, is only up by 1 point in the latest public opinion poll, should the election be held today. According to the polls, Republicans would lose by 1 point there in an area of the country where historically, in the Midwest and in the Rust Belt, Republicans are undercounted, which brings us back to our question. Have you ever talked to any of these pollsters? Has your voice ever been reflected in these polls? And if not, what does that tell you? Not only what does it tell you about the polls, but what does it tell you about the media and how they use these polls and why they use these polls? I just gave you a breakdown of some of the most important Senate races in this cycle, and they are either tied or Republicans are in the lead. Is that how you hear this race described every single night on the nightly news? Let's finish up with Harry Enten here from CNN.
0: Hey, so the polls are one thing. What about the prediction markets? Well, the Kastner prediction market says that Abdul al-Sayed is still a favorite in Michigan, but not an overwhelming one. 73%. Sherrod Brown, Ohio, 61%. That's basically a toss-up territory. And Josh Turek in Iowa, where he got a really good poll earlier this week, a 42% chance. So these races are still close at this point. That's what I think the bottom line takeaway is here. In these Midwestern Senate races, yes, Democrats have been getting good polls, but I would just say, hold on just a brief second here, because history says, you know what, it might not end for them as well as the polls currently suggest it will.
6: One last thing. I think I told you about 3 weeks ago in a bit of a monologue that I delivered that something's going to happen in the final 4 or 5 weeks where the media is going to talk about how the polls are tightening. Oh, boy, these polls are really tightening. All of a sudden, the polls are tightening, and it might even tighten to a point where Republicans are in the lead, or it's neck and neck, or it's a toss-up, or nobody knows how the election will go. This is after months and months and months of hearing that Republicans were in the toilet. Yeah, it's funny how that happens every single time, and now here you go. This is exactly the narrative that I told you would happen, because it happens every single time. 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
6: Or as we like to say here on O'Connor and Company, no beardos, no weirdos, no wimps, no radicals, just warriors. Oh, wait, that's what Secretary Hegseth said about the military. We'll take it as well. Good morning. Thanks for tuning in. Lieutenant Colonel Tony Schaefer is going to join us in hour two. We'll get his assessment of Secretary Hegseth's speech. By the way, when Secretary Hegseth talks about no fatties, no trannies, no beardos, no weirdos, no wimps, no radicals, just words, he's, of course, referring to the military back when Tony Schaefer was in the Army. Apparently, very, very different Army back then. So Tony Schaefer will be joining us, retired Lieutenant Colonel, to defend his time in the Army when apparently it was all about fatties and trannies and beardos and weirdos. That's coming up in the next hour. Looking forward to that conversation, I know. Also coming up in mere moments, we're going to speak with Dan Hoffman, former CIA, talk about that hijacking of the airliner over the Middle East yesterday. That's coming up. But first, I've got a quick question for you. It's a quiz. Quick. Who is the highest ranking Hispanic American in American history? Who is the Hispanic that has reached the highest levels of our political structure in our government? Can you name him or her? As you're thinking about that, yesterday in the White House in the Trump administration, it was the launch of Hispanic Heritage Month, and the president held court. Our buddy Mercedes Schlapp, or as I like to refer to her when she's getting very Latina on me, Mercedes. Yes, Mercedes Schlapp was there representing Cuba, as well as many other great patriotic Latino, Latina. No, they didn't let any Latinx in there. And the president addressed them all in his own unique way. I don't think they had any taco bowls, though, but they did have this.
14: You know, the truth is, you're not supposed to generalize, but I do. You're hardworking people. You're smart as hell. You're energetic, sometimes too energetic, I might have. A little bit too, right? Sean knows that. A little bit too energetic. But you're incredible people, and I've loved you right from the beginning. I loved you for many years before I ever decided to do this political thing. And you've liked me from the beginning because the numbers are incredible and I appreciate it. And you also know when I build a wall, I'm building a wall to keep bad people out. And you want those bad people kept out more than anybody. So with the help of many friends in this room, 2 years ago, we won more votes from the Hispanic Americans than any Republican president in history. And we won more than almost anybody that's ever run for office. And it was a great thing.
6: It was, and it was a great night last night, I'm told by friends who were there. And it's interesting, the conversation on the podium and at the cocktail bar and all the other places where they were having a party there in the East Room often turned to fights against communism and the Trump administration's posture against communism at home, sadly, and abroad. The inroads that they've been able to make in many Latin American countries who over the past several decades have sort of followed the path of the swan song of socialism only to see their nation end up in complete authoritarian tyranny. Venezuela is just the latest country to be liberated thanks to, in small part, our military, but in large part, really due to just the economic realities that communism doesn't work. Cuba's next in line. But so many Latin Americans here in this country, so many Hispanics in this country, are refugees from countries just like that. They escape to America not to get a better paycheck, not to look at our country as some ATM where they can cash out. They actually came here for freedom and liberty because they had lost it in their homeland and they were persecuted. And, of course, America did what America always does for people like that. Which brings us to the answer of our trivia question. Who's the highest-ranking Hispanic in American government history? Well, you'd be surprised to learn that he holds office right now. He's our Secretary of State. Why don't we hear about that very often? Why doesn't the media celebrate Marco Rubio as the highest-ranking Hispanic in American election history? You know why. Because he's not their kind of Hispanic. Marco Rubio took the stage yesterday, and he delivered. Here he is.
15: We love this country. We love it. And we love it because so many of us either know firsthand or through our parents or grandparents what life is like in other countries. And so we know how special this country is. It's the place that gave us freedom. It's the place that gave us opportunity. It's the place that's given our parents, our grandparents, and many of you the chance not just to do well in life, but to do the most important thing any of us ever want, and that is to leave our children better off than ourselves. That is what makes America special. That's why we love it. That's why we're passionate about it. That is our heritage in this country. We are proud to be Americans, and I'm proud to be here and to serve under you, Mr. President.
6: Yeah, actually, that clip right there answers two questions that I rhetorically asked in this segment. The first was, who's our highest-ranking Hispanic to ever serve in political office? It's that guy, Marco Rubio, your current National Security Advisor, Secretary of State, and I think head chef at the White House. It also answers that second question. Why don't the media talk about him very much? Why don't they celebrate the fact that this Hispanic American has risen to the level of fourth in line in the succession plan for the presidency of the United States, and who knows what's in his future? Well, what you just heard from him, what you just saw from him, that's why. The last thing the legacy corporate media wants is a success story like Marco Rubio with an R after his name. Happy Hispanic Heritage Month for those who celebrate. So, by the way, a lot of those countries that I just described that followed the swan song of socialism leading to authoritarian communism, I'm talking about Ecuador and El Salvador and Nicaragua and Cuba and Venezuela, et cetera, et cetera. Well, they were all enticed by the idea of national health care, right? 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
18: The condition of Tennessee's only female death row inmate is unknown after yesterday's failed execution. Krista Pike was scheduled to be put to death on Wednesday by lethal injection, but the procedure was unsuccessful. This is what some witnesses had to say.
19: We haven't seen anything like it. It went really poorly.
20: Almost the entire time she was kicking her feet.
18: Her attorneys reported she was still breathing after receiving two doses of pentobarbital. Pike was taken to a nearby hospital after the attempted execution. Governor Bill Lee has since announced he is pausing executions for the rest of 2026, and he's ordering an investigation. The now 50-year-old Pike was sentenced to death for the 1995 murder of Colleen Slemmer. She was on track to become the first woman Tennessee has executed in more than 200 years. Congress is on break after the midterms. More from Tammy Trujillo.
3: The Senate wrapped up its work late Wednesday while members of the House left early. So now lawmakers in both chambers are on recess until after the November elections. Senate Minority Leader Chuck Schumer of New York is predicting a Democratic victory in November and told Politico that he plans to spend the next 5 weeks fundraising. Senate Majority Leader John Thune of South Dakota, however, remains hopeful that Republicans will be able to hang on to their narrow majority.
18: A Texas man has been arrested for allegedly plotting to attack the state capitol building in Austin. Mark Mayfield with more.
21: The Texas Department of Public Safety says 40-year-old Benny Caldera Jr. was arrested by a SWAT team early Wednesday morning at his home northeast of San Antonio. DPS says it received credible information that Caldera would be attacking the Capitol on Thursday and charged him with making a felony terroristic threat against a public servant. He was later released on bond. DPS also notes that state legislators were notified of the arrest and says there will be an increased law enforcement presence at the Capitol.
18: I'm Michael Kastner.
22: Southbound I-25, the right lane is closed for work up at 84th. Wreck reported southbound I-25 before Colorado Boulevard. Eastbound I-70, work vehicles have left the overnight work zone at Peoria. Flashing lights, eastbound C-470 before University, and a crash in Aurora, northbound Abilene before Exposition. Accident reported southbound Havana between Idaho Place and Florida near the Costco gas station. I'm Danny Christos with traffic.
5: Denver weather.
1: Storm system to our south continues to move east, and this is going to continue to produce some light rain showers here across the metro area, and especially here eastward as we head into early this Thursday. Temperatures cool, skies cloudy, readings low 50s, highs for your Thursday near 70. We'll see increasing sunshine as the day goes on, nighttime lows near 50. Warmer Friday through the weekend, beautiful fall and early October weather conditions, high pressure and a westerly flow returning to the region. We'll see highs about 10 degrees above average and in the low to mid 80s, lows low to mid 50s. I'm meteorologist Mark Huer.
5: Current temperature
23: 56 degrees.
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24: 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Iran needs that revenue. 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The Iranian currency has hit another record low. 2.5 million to 1. That's what the Iranian currency is worth versus an American dollar.
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6: 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We're still broadcasting from our San Diego affiliate, KCBQ, and thank you again to the entire team here, mostly Darnell Ford, who really is doing all the work, frankly, here in San Diego. I'm going to get in trouble for saying that. Thanks for joining us. It's O'Connor and Company. Coming up in 30 minutes, Lieutenant Colonel Tony Schaefer, who represents an era in the United States military back when he was active duty, that the Secretary Hegseth referred to as, I just want to quote him accurately, the era of fatties and trannies, beardos and weirdos, wimps and radicals. So we'll get Lieutenant Colonel Tony Schaefer here to defend his United States Army back in his day. Also coming up in hour three, this is really just a test to see if Tony's listening. In hour three, KT McFarlett will join us. There's plenty to discuss with her. In fact, right now, I want to get to this story that we tracked all morning long as we were hearing of this incident over in the skies over Saudi Arabia that involved a jetliner from Oman bound for Tel Aviv. The New York Times referred to it as an altercation between the pilot and the co-pilot. I don't know, your typical altercation between two pilots flying a passenger jet does not involve one of them trying to stab the other to death and then plunging the plane 14,000 feet in 30 seconds. But that's what happened. And then, well, then the passengers took over, and the rest is nothing short of a miracle. Joining us to discuss this is Dan Hoffman. Dan is a retired CIA senior clandestine services officer and frequent on cable news as an expert on such matters, and gratefully a regular guest on this program when this sort of thing happens. Dan, thanks for joining us.
7: Thanks for having me on the program.
6: So I think many people see this story and they get freaked out because we assume that the pilots are screened as assiduously as the passengers are. Are they? How did this happen? How does this guy slip through the cracks?
7: Well, clearly they weren't in this case because the pilot brought a knife on board. And yeah. So clearly that shouldn't be happening. And look, none of this should have happened. This is not where you want to be. The whole point when you're dealing with airline security is to detect threats way, way out left of boom, as we like to say when I served at CIA for decades. In this case, we weren't able to detect the threat way out in advance and preempt it before anything untoward could have happened. In this case, we were in incident response, and the passengers, civilians, a plumber, an Israeli plumber, had to take matters into his own hands and choke out the pilot,
6: yeah,
7: who was trying to stab the other pilot with a knife. So a lot went wrong here. There's a lot to learn from this. There was clearly not appropriate vetting done of that pilot, reportedly an Omani national, but we don't have confirmation of that. We also don't know whether he had some sort of mental illness or whether he was himself a terrorist. Yesterday when I was on Fox News, part of my responsibility as a Fox News contributor to comment on these sorts of incidents, what concerned me was that if this was an al-Qaeda plot, it wasn't going to be just one aircraft. There would be multiple aircraft because that's the way al-Qaeda operates.
6: Yeah.
7: Thankfully, miraculously in this case, it was just this one incident. But you're right to call it a miracle. That's exactly what it was. And Israel, Saudi Arabia, and the UAE, I can tell you right now, they're mounting a full-court press with their intelligence services to uncover what went wrong and then put in place proper procedures and protocols so that it doesn't happen again.
6: Dan Hoffman's our guest. He's a former CIA officer and expert on terror attacks such as this. People who I know in my life who sort of do similar stuff as to what you do, Dan, they hate the term lone wolf. You hear it all the time in the media. Oh, it's a lone wolf terror attack. That said, should the assumption be that this is a one-off, or should there be more to find out about this guy, what networks and influences he may have had, and could there have been other people involved here that motivated this guy to do it?
7: We don't know the answer to a lot of those questions. I'm with you. I don't like that term either. It's quite possible that there were multiple threats, and maybe the other efforts to hijack planes didn't work out for whatever reason.
6: Yeah.
7: We just don't know the answers to those questions. And we don't know a lot about this pilot in terms of whether or how he was connected with terrorists and what sort of network there might have been that would have radicalized him or supported him in some way. All he needed was to you know, grab a knife, get on the plane, and do what he did. So it wasn't like he needed a significant network, like you might have needed to go attack that airbase 90 miles from London, where, you know, yeah, reportedly over the weekend that we're tracking closely as well. But I just can't emphasize enough that, you know, a bloody struggle, an emergency landing in Saudi Arabia, 180 passengers at risk. I mean, that plane could have, you know, it could have hit a building like we saw on 9/11 and sure, killed thousands of people. So yep, this is one we got to get right in the future. And I'm sure that, look, the people in the region will demand it. No one is going to want to fly in the region. It's not just, you know, this one Fly Dubai airline. There's others as well.
6: That's right.
7: There's going to be a significant impact potentially on commerce and travel.
6: Let's turn to that foiled terror plot, it appears, up in England, because I think it's remarkable to learn that 48 hours after apprehending these people, after a tip and after credible evidence that suggested that there was going to be some sort of plot against that Air Force base that includes the Royal Air Force as well as the U.S. Air Force, that the suspects were released on bail. That doesn't seem to be taking this incident seriously. Has this been blown up bigger than it should be? Is Scotland Yard correct to just sort of let these guys out on good behavior?
7: You know, we don't know enough about this case. First, we'd heard that these five individuals were driving vans that might have had explosives on them and that they had planned to launch an attack on this British airbase, which has been used for U.S. B-1, B-2 bombers flying missions into the Strait of Hormuz to target Iranian missile launch sites. Whether we caught this in the pre-attack surveillance phase or whether it's just not as bad as we thought, I mean, we haven't learned enough about this, and I'm sure that the public in the U.K. is concerned about that. We should be as well, because we have to be on high alert. The Iranians, the IRGC had publicly warned Britain about this base and warned them not to support the United States war effort back in July. So the base should have been on high alert. And I can't imagine that this was just the result of a tip-off from a local farmer. There must have been some other surveillance conducted by British authorities of anyone who might have been interested in targeting the base. But I can tell you that in this case, there's definitely got to be a network behind any sort of attack on a British base, air base. And it would be over to MI5, their internal security service, to do the investigation and to run the sources to know exactly what might be behind it. But there are ongoing threats every day. I can tell you, when I served at CIA, we were dealing with ongoing threats. When I served in war zones overseas, that's just the way it is. You've got to go out and follow those threats and collect your intelligence to determine what's real, what's not, and then take measures to preempt them before any harm is caused.
6: These incidents might not have anything to do with each other, but are you guys trained to sort of look for patterns like this? If it seems like there's a couple of incidents that happen in a short period of time, even if it's in other parts of the world, is the instinct appropriate that maybe there's some connection, even if it's not a tangible connection? Maybe, you know, there it ends up being copycats. Maybe there's, you know, when there's one, there's two, there's three, suddenly you should all be sort of bracing for something bigger down the line, or is it just random?
7: We've been in a constant fight with terrorists for decades, way before 9/11. Remember, that Al-Qaeda blew up our embassies in Africa and tried to blow up the World Trade Center in 1993, the USS Cole in 2000. and multitude of other attempted attacks against us. Russell Square bombing in the UK, 2005. It's just a continuum of terrorist attacks against us. And I used to say at CIA, I'm sorry, we have to be overseas detecting these threats with human source penetrations to tell us where the bad guys are and what they're plotting, but we kind of have to do it until terrorism is somehow eradicated. And that's over to the locals to figure that out. But until they do, we're going to go out and run our counterterrorism mission to keep our people safe. So I'm sorry to say that there just are a myriad of threats out there every day that our brave men and women in the U.S. military, in law enforcement, in the intelligence community are out there working on. And we don't talk about it. And that's a measure of their success. The less we talk about it, we don't wake up every morning thinking, boy, I hope they got that terrorist guy out in wherever, you know, yeah, Syria or Iraq, because we just trust them to do it. And that's the greatest compliment they could ever receive. And I can tell you from my own experience, having spent 3 years in war zones side by side with the U.S. military, that's where we wanted to be. We're not trying to take, you know, build democracy or anything like that. We're just trying to take bad guys off the streets so that our people at home can be safe and secure. And that's just an ongoing fight, I'm sorry to say.
6: It's as simple as that. And it's one of the reasons why those of us who love our agents and our agencies that do this kind of work, when they get politicized, when they get warped, when they get to focus and ordered to focus on things that aren't keeping their eye on our existential threat of terrorists and bad guys out there, we get angry about that because we want those agencies to do what they were designed to do. Dan, I know you would agree, Dan. We got to leave it there, though. Thanks for joining us. Always good to talk to you.
7: All right, sir. Yes. Have a good day.
6: You bet. 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And we thank all of those men and women who every day do that kind of work without much attention. We appreciate you keeping us safe very much.

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3: Good Thursday morning. Traveling up north, there's some construction set up. This is on Southbound I-25 from 84th Avenue down to Highway 36. That is blocking the right lane. So you want to watch for that. So far, not a big delay. I-25 looks great. Downtown in the Tech Center. Rest of the highways are nice and quiet. No crashes out here. I-70 looks good. 225. Highway 36, all in great shape. With traffic, I'm Susan Thielen.
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I'll be honest with you. I may surprise you here. President Trump now finishing up his sixth year as president, 4 years, of course, in the first term, and now halfway through his second term, almost 2 years in. And the man has changed the face of American politics and has put his handprint on American history.

0: for here on in? I mean, like, yes, every president has an impact on American history, but quick, what did Millard Fillmore do? Yeah, no, we'll be talking about Donald Trump for decades and decades and decades. But I got to tell you, with all of the things that Donald Trump has been able to accomplish and what he's done to change the face of this country and the way politics is covered and the way politics even happens in this nation, what was announced earlier this week may actually have the biggest impact on everyday Americans' lives going forward. This could very well be the greatest achievement of Trump's presidency. It's America.gov. I don't think I'm overstating the case. You know, I saw this story go by, and it was like, oh, it's a big reintroduction of the new America.gov, and they're using artificial intelligence to be able to make things a lot more efficient. I was like, oh, okay, that's great, whatever, all right, that's fine. And then yesterday I spent some time really diving deep on this and reading into it. I went to the website, it's America.gov. I did a couple of things on it. I saw some demonstrations about it. This is phenomenal. This truly is a game changer for making our government work better for us and our lives be more efficient. If you have to deal with the federal government for anything, from taxes to passports to modifications to your address for Social Security or Medicare or anything else, this fixes 85 to 90% of the frustrations that you have had with every single government website you've ever had to interact with. Take a listen to the rollout here. Joe Gebbia, he's the person who was put in charge of this redesign and the rollout, not even redesign, design and rollout of this brand new interface that we can all use. Take a listen to this, and then we'll talk a little bit more about it.
1: 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No stress. 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Done in a few clicks. Go back to being a patriot.
0: Who's Joe Gebbia, by the way? Is this some, you know, bureaucrat that was put in charge of fixing a website or a redesign or something like that? No. This is not a redesign. And this isn't a new website. This is a revolution. And this is a complete reimagining of how we, the people, can interact with our federal government through an interface that makes sense and is intuitive and isn't designed for the bureaucrats, but it's designed for us. Joe Gebbia is the founder or co-founder of Airbnb. And he was brought in by Elon Musk for the Doge effort. It got a lot of headlines there for the great work that he did with a very small team. And he decided he'd stick around. He's now, his title is Chief Design Officer. And he not only brought in his own, you know, focus on how you do a website and make it function, but also the art of it. He's actually a design major. The design is a big part of what he's done in graphic and industrial design. He's now brought that know-how to this job, and he doesn't need this job. He's a multi-gajillionaire. He invented Airbnb, for goodness sake. His vision here is incredible. Here, just a couple of things. Yes, it is AI assisted, but don't freak out. Everybody's telling you how AI is going to kill us. No, AI is a great tool when used properly. It brings together information from more than 29,000 different government websites that currently exist. And this is one portal where it will be able to deliver the information, or you can provide your information to all of those websites or the website that you're looking for. It allows people to ask questions in everyday language, because that's what artificial intelligence does. Here's a good example of it. Marco Rubio demonstrated this online about changing your passport, right? You don't have to print out the forms. You don't have to go and take a picture at a drugstore or a post office. You don't need an appointment. You don't need to stand in line. You don't have to deal with some middleman. America.gov will now be able to handle your passport applications in one spot without all, if anybody's had to deal with getting their passport renewed. I also saw, if you're a woman and you get married and you want to change your name across all federal forms to your new married name, one website, America.gov, and you get it all. I could go on and on. Incredible work by the Trump administration. Also incredible is the work that my friends over at Rasmussen Gas Logs do. 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
3: Tennessee Governor Bill Lee is ordering an investigation after the failed execution of death row inmate Krista Pike. Pike is still alive this morning and is being treated at a hospital following two lethal injections. Her condition is unknown. A federal court filing by her attorneys alleged that the curtains to the execution chamber had been lowered twice during Wednesday's procedure, blocking witnesses from seeing everything that was happening. Congress is on break until after the midterms. The Senate wrapped up its work late Wednesday while members of the House left early, so now lawmakers from both chambers are on recess until after the November elections. Nike is releasing its new Caitlin Clark signature shoe. More from Tammy Trujillo.
4: 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They come in Caitlin blue and warning code yellow. Nike says the shoes are built for the speed, range, and unpredictability of Clark's game.
3: On Wall Street, stock futures are mixed. I'm Michael Kastner.
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5: Storm system to our south continues to move east, and this is going to continue to produce some light rain showers here across the metro area, and especially here eastward as we head into early this Thursday. Temperatures cool, skies cloudy, readings low 50s, highs for your Thursday near 70. We'll see increasing sunshine as the day goes on, nighttime lows near 50. Warmer Friday through the weekend, beautiful fall and early October weather conditions. High pressure and a westerly flow returning to the region. We'll see highs about 10 degrees above average, and in the low to mid 80s, lows low to mid 50s. I'm meteorologist Mark Huer.
6: Hugh Hewitt doesn't want the bureaucrats regulating AI.
7: It's the same people who told you during COVID that it was okay to shut the schools for two plus years and there wouldn't be any learning loss. The same people that told you masks didn't work, then told you masks would work, then told you masks wouldn't work. The same people. People who say, I'm smarter than you are, I'm smarter than the marketplace, trust me. Well, the answer is don't.
6: The Hugh Hewitt Show. Afternoons at 1, right before Larry Helder at 4 on News Talk 710 KNUS.
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0: I'm sorry I'm geeking out a little bit about America.gov. I have more to say about it. I just love the fact that these tech gurus decided to, you know, walk away from their gajillions. Well, they're not walking away from their gajillions, but instead of just sitting on some, you know, private island in the Caribbean somewhere, he decided, oh, yeah, I can bring my skills and my know-how and my design talents to the table and actually make things better for Americans. That's what this guy, I remember they tried to destroy this guy because he was part of Elon Musk's Doge effort. Joe Gebbia, co-founder of Airbnb, he helped modernize the federal retirement paperwork process. Anybody who's got to deal with retirement paperwork now, it's a lot easier than it was before Elon Musk and Doge and Joe Gebbia got in there. Now he's leading the government's digital redesign effort, including this America.gov. And America.gov feels like your typical ChatGPT or Grok. In fact, I think it's using Grok, right? Oh, it's a corruption scandal. Elon Musk, he gave all this money to the Trump campaign, and now he's got the contract for going to stop it. Grok's a very good artificial intelligence engine that's perfectly designed for this sort of thing. He's now using his talents to make life better for all of us. I mean, for instance, I'll give you a for instance. I had to book a flight on an airline that I don't usually use. I usually use one airline all the time, and so all of my information is locked into my account. So when I go to book a new ticket on this airline, my known traveler number, which I use for global reentry and TSA pre-check, it automatically transfers over to every reservation. Well, I'm using a new airline for my flight today, and I didn't have the number, and I'm searching everywhere. I don't know what my known traveler number is. So I just went to America.gov. I said, how do I get my known traveler number? And it gave me a link to everything that I needed, to the Homeland Security thing. It told me everything that I needed to be able to log on, get my KTN, and be able to get that number. And I just did it. I just did it in the last couple of minutes. I took care of it, and it was fine. Right? It's amazing. And it's all one place. You try that anywhere else. And again, there's over 20,000 websites right now with the federal government. And America.gov harnesses all of them together. You tell me that's not a lasting impact on our lives. You tell me that's not an amazing legacy. As I mentioned, Marco Rubio on X gave a demonstration about getting a passport and what's involved in getting a passport or renewing your passport. We had to renew Meredith's passport last year. It was a pain in the butt. Not anymore. Not anymore. It's amazing. All right. Do we have Tony Schaefer yet? Or are we still efforting? Oh, we're still efforting on Tony Schaefer. Okay, well, before we bring Tony Schaefer in anyway, because we want to talk about some of the top news stories for him, let's get back to Secretary Pete Hegseth and his remarks, because that's what we're going to have Tony Schaefer comment on as a retired officer from the United States Army and the direction that the military is taking now under the guidance of the Secretary of War. Let's get back to clip 8 here, if you don't mind. This is clip 8, Secretary Pete Hegseth yesterday in his speech to the leadership of our military.
12: The power is back in the hands of commanders and NCOs, not lawyers and HR reps. Telling someone to get in shape or shave or fix their uniform or start busting their ass, that's not discrimination. That's leadership. We've ended the poisonous culture of risk aversion and empowered leaders at every single level to simply enforce standards. The only focus, as you know, in your formations should be training, readiness, accountability, discipline, and lethality. And when you pursue those things, you don't have to walk on eggshells. No more social engineering, no more weaponized IG policies. The complainers, the ideologues, and the poor performers are no longer in the driver's seat. No more silly PowerPoint trainings or drag queen shows. No more diversity quotas. No more gender pronouns. No more identity months. Only the warrior ethos. And I know you feel it because I've been to your units and met with your troops. It has transformed entire formations as it was intended to do.
0: Can I just say, I know for a fact that many of you who are not in the military are hearing that right now and thinking, could we get him to take over the company I work for? Could we get that sort of change of focus here at the business I'm in? Because I joined the profession that I'm in right now, thinking that I was going to do X, Y, and Z. And I spend 20% of my time in some stupid HR PowerPoint meeting about making sure that I use the right or wrong pronouns, depending on your perspective. Thank you. Yes. That garbage gets in the way of cohesion, not just in the military ranks, but also in everyday life. And no, everyone in a company doesn't have to stop in their tracks and reorient their brain and call somebody a them, as if that's the correct pronoun for an individual. How dare you use the wrong pronoun? You're supposed to refer to me in the plural. Wait, what? And there goes productivity right down the drain. And it's also very important when your productivity specifically is to be a warrior that protects our country from hostile actors and then takes the fight to those enemies when called to do so. All right, clip 9, more from Secretary of War Pete Hegseth yesterday, 1 year after his introduction of these new standards and this new focus.
12: But it's worth saying again, so that the fake news understands it. We are no longer the woke department or the weak department. Simple translation of that. No fatties, no trannies, no beardos, no weirdos, no wimps, no radicals. Just warriors. Just tough, ready, committed troops. The War Department, as you know, is colorblind, gender neutral, and merit-based. Or, as the president likes to say to me, Pete, central casting.
0: Have you noticed that everyone who works in this government can do a Trump impersonation? And I'm pretty surprised that they're given free rein to do so. I've spoken to a lot of people who are cabinet secretaries or in the leadership. Can I just say, of all of them, that wasn't bad, but it wasn't great either. You'll be surprised to hear who I think gives the very best Donald Trump impersonation out there. He's not known for his humor. In fact, he's considered to be a little bit of a, you know, a charming nerd. Believe it or not, the very best Donald Trump impersonation of anyone in this government or in the leadership of the Republican ranks is Speaker of the House Mike Johnson. Hand to God, he gives a great Donald Trump impersonation. And if President Trump doesn't know that, well, I'm sorry to let the cat out of the bag, Speaker Johnson, but it's true. You should try it next time you're in a meeting with him. All right, more of Pete Hegseth there yesterday in his speech. Let's go to cut 10 as he was speaking again to the top brass in the military. These are the NCOs with a whole lot of stripes on the arm or officers with a whole lot of brass on their shoulder. Go ahead.
12: The ideological clowns are out. The patriotic cowboys are in, with testosterone testing on top. Diversity is not our strength. Unity is our strength. Because that's all that really matters when the missiles are flying. You see, the delusional media will downplay all of the progress of the past year, but this group, right here, and I look forward to hearing from you all tomorrow morning as well, knows how real and how important cultural change is and has been.
0: That's Pete Hegseth talking about the fact that the military is no longer going to be driven by radical left-wing ideologues. And again, I want to repeat, he said, no fatties, no trannies, no beardos, no weirdos, no wimps, no radicals. Which brings us to Lieutenant Colonel Tony Schaefer. Lieutenant Colonel Tony Schaefer, of course, is a retired officer from the United States Army who served at a time, apparently, when the Army was run by radical left-wing ideologues and fatties and trannies and beardos and weirdos. Where do you fit into this, Tony Schaefer? I'm concerned for your legacy.
11: I'm not a fatty or a tranny, just for the record.
0: Noted. Thank you. Well, I guess noted. I lost that bet with my friends.
11: True. Well, that's good. No, so look, I joined in 1981 during the Reagan recovery, and I'm very proud of the fact, Larry, you know this. I became friends, and I'm mentored by those Reagan guys to this day. So that's what Pete wants to bring back, the halcyon days of a military that's focused on doing two things. Well, really three things, you know, killing people, breaking things, and holding territory or domains. That's it. It's a very kind of clear-cut mission where you've added guys wearing high heels, Mark Milley trying to find his white rage. By the way, Larry, it turned out later it was just bleeding hemorrhoids. They solved that for him, but that's okay. That's another story. But back to Pete.
0: Allegedly.
11: Allegedly.
0: Don't drag allegedly. Me into this.
11: Anyway, Pete was very clear on this, and he laid out the path forward. And by the way, another thing for your audience to know, Pete invited me up to the kickoff back in January of the Arsenal of Freedom Tour at Newport News. And what he's doing with the military, he started with the industrial base. I was there, Larry, inside this huge bay. This was phenomenal. There was pictures on my Facebook. I get shivers thinking about it, in front of this huge nuclear submarine with Pete there laying out what he's going to do, the industrial base, with all of those workers spellbound. Basically, they were there because they had been ignored by the Biden administration and everybody else. So he's starting with the military industrial base. He's working with the very people, the soldiers, the sailors, the airmen, the Space Force folks who need a new uniform. He's working with all of them, and he's going to reduce the whole thing at the top by 20%, which is long overdue.
0: You know, people have raised concerns about that. That, you know, these are the people who have the experience. They have, Reed and Wendell? where are we? When's the Reed, guys? One more time, Paul. Oh, thank you. I'm sorry. I missed it. Yeah. Sorry. Go ahead, Tony. I was just getting some information. They're concerned that the people with the most experience and with the most know-how, 30, 40 years of experience, they're the ones that you need in command. You don't want to get rid of somebody just because they got too much brass on their shoulder.
11: So that's the problem. They've used academic and other non-military, non-combat related criterion to promote people. When I went up for my last promotion, I couldn't make it because I didn't have the academic requirements, even though I'd been in combat multiple times, two combat tours. Yeah, I wasn't considered competitive because I didn't have the right tickets punched. It's nonsense. It's utter nonsense. And that's where a lot of these officers get their promotions. And so let me give you a quick stat. So during World War II, we had 12,290,000 men and women in uniform. 12 million. And we had 29 four-star generals. Today, 2026, we have 1.2 million men and women in uniform and 36 four-star generals. How does that make sense? And so what Pete's trying to do is remove these bureaucrats with their fat-spreading ass. Oop, can I say that on the air? I guess.
0: About this, and also about that terror attack against the jetliner yesterday, because he's an expert on terrorism as well. Coming up with Tony Schaefer. Quick, though, I want to tell you about my friends at Relief Factor, because, you know, I've told you this story already. I woke up in May with excruciating sciatica because I had, inflammation due to some muscle spasms I had in my lower back. 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
13: Driving up north, there's some road maintenance set up. Southbound 25 between 84th Avenue and Highway 36, right lane is closed off. That's creating a slight slowdown there. Southbound 25 from 120th into downtown, about 15 minutes. And a nice drive elsewhere. Roadways look great. I-70, no trouble headed to the airport. 225, quiet through a rock. C-470, Highlands Ranch Drive, about 15 minutes. With traffic, I'm Susan Thielen.
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0: I moved in April of this year. I just realized I haven't changed my address at the TSA, so I can get my... I just changed my address, and it automatically logged me in for the Social Security as well, so I can change my address there. America.gov is awesome. I bet they're not even bad. We should try to find out if they'll be a client here. I'll endorse America.gov. I'm giving them free endorsements right now. This is a godsend. Again, the greatest legacy that the president has delivered in his presidency is streamlining how to get garbage done in the federal government across their tens of thousands of websites, all one place, America.gov. That said, his second best legacy may be the reorientation of the military back to where it belongs. We're speaking with Lieutenant Colonel Tony Schaefer, who promises us he's not a fatty or a tranny, allegedly. Tony, this is a big deal. It really is. Two questions for you. Number one, when did it happen? You joined up under Ronald Reagan. Ronald Reagan had a similar agenda. You know, he wanted to recover post-Vietnam, post-Jimmy Carter. Military had a bad name. He brought pride back into wearing that uniform. So what happened between then and now that this even needs to happen? Can you point to a time or a place or perhaps a specific commander in chief?
11: Well, it started with the so-called defense dividend that you and I remember from the early 90s when Bill Clinton, I feel your pain, came in to start removing the lethality. They started injecting what I considered the early days of social justice before you called it. They put people into the bureaucracy. Larry, they stopped allowing people like me who are fully qualified to have guns on military installations, which resulted in Nidal Hassan assassinating people. It started then. And so it expanded under multiple administrations to include George Bush 43. Nothing slowed down. And this was all about making things kinder and gentler, trying to make us the largest social outreach program globally. And, you know, Carl Higbee was on last night, Larry, talking about how his Navy SEAL buddies were out there being taught how to dig wells in villages. Like, that's not what Navy SEALs do, you know, in Iraq. So everything.
0: What's the point of the Seabees if you got the SEALs doing that? No, you're right. And listen, we saw these generals. We had defense secretaries who would stand up there and say our biggest threat globally right now is global warming and climate change.
11: Yeah. Nuts. Yeah. And so that mission, that removal of that, and by the way, I get a degree in environmental studies. CO2 is plant food. There's no global emergencies, no climate emergency. Anyway, but Larry, it's something that happened, and Pete is trying to go at the roots of this, also through the academic institutions, both private sector and military. I've taught classes at the Army War College. I've called out colonels for them not doing their job, and it's like, oh, well, we didn't know we were supposed to stand up to the stupidity. It's like, if you don't, who does?
0: Yeah.
11: So it's been an ethos failure that started in the 90s and accelerated under Obama and Biden. And so there's a lot of work to be done, but you got to start somewhere, and you start by taking out senior leaders who have drank the Kool-Aid. Remember Jim Jones?
0: Oh, sure. We know the reference.
11: Senior leaders drank the Kool-Aid.
0: Tony, real fast on this, because I do want to turn to the terror attacks yesterday. Are you concerned that the next presidential election with a different president and a different, they'll go back to calling it the Defense Department instead of the War Department. In other words, if AOC gets into the White House, are they going to radically change it? Should we have such quick and seismic shifts at the Pentagon? Are you concerned about that aspect of this? Big pivot, just begging for a pivot back?
11: Well, you've got to do something radical, Larry, to put the enterprise back into fighting shape, period. It's like, I don't know, you never went to basic training, but when you go to basic training, they snap you into focus.
0: That's a seismic shift.
11: And they give you discipline.
0: Yeah.
11: Yeah.
0: All right.
11: And that's what's happening here. Putting them on the basic training.
0: When you saw this story developing yesterday, when you heard about this airliner from Oman to Tel Aviv, what the New York Times called an altercation between pilots that involved a knife and a near fatal stabbing, was there even a hesitation for you? Did you know immediately this was a terror attack?
11: Oh, I suspected it instantly because, Larry, that's what happens in that part of the world. You've had individuals who are part of the crew from Egyptian Airlines, from other airlines, crashed the aircraft. And I considered this instantly to be something where the pilot was either trying to crash the airplane or basically mimic a 9/11 style attack. I think he was going for the 9/11 style attack. That's why he disabled the pilot. And he was going to try to fly that thing into Tel Aviv and do something horrible. So that's what I believed instantly. Absolutely.
0: Do we need to do something to better screen people who work on the airplanes? I think most of us assumed that was already in place.
11: Well, this guy was an Omani. By the way, Larry, for the record, Omanis aren't supposed to be allowed to land in Israel. And so the fact that this guy was a pilot on this aircraft flying to Israel, he'd only been with the company about not even a year. I think we can't accept this as a one-up. We have to start looking at what other places if this was Iranian or they're trying to penetrate, and relook our screening process. And Larry, let's be honest here. Everybody's kind of gotten complacent after 9/11, even with the 25th anniversary. We have to pick up and look at the weaknesses, and the hijackers are now not trying to go through security. They've gotten through security, Larry. They're part of the cabin crew, and we have to be aware. That's where we should start looking.
0: That is disconcerting, to say the least. Tony Schaefer, retired United States Army, senior intelligence officer. He's also president of Project Sentinel, and you can catch him there on his website, ColonelTonySchaefer.com. Tony, always good to talk to you. Appreciate it.
11: Yeah, I'm off to do my pull-ups now, Larry.
0: Yes, we understand. You're not a fatty. You're not a tranny. Honestly, he protests a little too much. 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
13: Thursday morning, driving the highway's getting heavier. You're traveling up north, slow down. Southbound I-25, there's some maintenance work. The right lane closed off, southbound 25, between 84th Avenue and Highway 36. That's about a 10-minute delay there on southbound 25. No trouble downtown at the tech center. Getting busier elsewhere. Rest of the highway's in great shape with no crashes or big problems. With traffic, officers and feeling.
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0: All along the Front Range, this is the Jeff and Bill Show, where you hear both sides. Got a great show for you this morning. We're going to talk the state changing its wolf policies. Five of the state's major agricultural organizations condemning CPW's new decisions on what it terms lethal removals. So basically, they're going to let the wolves get away with killing some more livestock before they try to do anything very serious about it. And we'll give you the latest on how those changes are happening. Third country deportations. You probably heard about this. Trump is allowed by the Supreme Court to resume third country deportations. This is when they send somebody to a country, not America, not their original home, but a third country. Why would they do this? Is it legal? We want to hear from you about this. We'll get into that in the 7 o'clock hour. Victor Marks is going to join us in the 8 o'clock hour. Daily Beast out with some wild allegations that he threw his wife up against a door and tossed his children around and all that stuff. Well, Victor's going to respond to what this is all about live on the Jeff and Bill Show in the 8 o'clock hour. You're not going to want to miss that. And then Eileen Laubacher, the Democrat challenging Lauren Boebert for Congressional District 4, is going to join us live in studio in the 9 o'clock hour. So you are going to hear all sides of Colorado politics this morning. Wolves, deportations, Victor Marks, Eileen Laubacher. My goodness, doesn't get any hotter than this. Let's get to it with the news.
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3: Hey, good Thursday morning, 52 and partly cloudy in Denver. It's beautiful outside. 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Our top story, a Denver Library branch is undergoing deep cleaning as part of a hazardous substance investigation. The Department of Public Safety says a person was transported to the hospital Wednesday after they became sick at the Sam Gary Branch Library. Library staff members later called 911 to report that the room may have been exposed to a hazardous substance. The substance is thought to be narcotics related, and investigators think it may be linked to the earlier reported illness. Authorities say the hazmat situation has been mitigated, but the library will remain closed until additional cleaning is completed. President Trump will be campaigning in three states this week to pump up Republicans ahead of the midterm elections. Today he'll be in Texas and Oklahoma for rallies with candidates that he's endorsed. Tomorrow the president will travel to Mobile, Alabama, that is, South Alabama, to celebrate the groundbreaking of a new bridge. Congress is on break until after the midterms because they really need a break.
4: The Senate wrapped up its work late Wednesday while members of the House left early. So now lawmakers in both chambers are on recess until after the November elections. Senate Minority Leader Chuck Schumer of New York is predicting a Democratic victory in November and told Politico that he plans to spend the next 5 weeks fundraising. Senate Majority Leader John Thune of South Dakota, however, remains hopeful that Republicans will be able to hang on to their narrow majority. I'm Tammy Trujillo.
3: A man has died after reportedly stepping in front of a train in Weld County. The man was hit near Highway 34 and Highway 85, as we reported on Wednesday. That's the interchange south of the Greeley. A Union Pacific conductor said he spotted the man walking on the tracks and blew the train's horn. The man initially moved off the tracks, but then moved back into the train's path and was hit. He was pronounced dead at the scene. The Weld County Coroner's Office will release the man's identity and determine his cause of death. Boulder police say a wanted man was captured Wednesday thanks to the deployment of a drone. Two men were reportedly seen pointing guns at each other in South Boulder. The drone was able to locate the men in under 2 minutes, leading to the detention of both men. One of the suspects turned out to be 38-year-old Quinn Sims of Commerce City, who was wanted on an active warrant in Denver. He's facing multiple charges in Boulder, including third-degree assault, menacing, and several weapons and drug charges. A man has been sentenced to 40 years in prison for the deadly 2024 shooting in Denver. 32-year-old Tyler Nelson was arrested 2 years ago after his wife was shot and killed in the 600 block of South Dayton Street. His son was reportedly asleep in the next room at the time of the shooting. A jury convicted Nelson of second-degree murder and first-degree assault in August. All right, the Avalanche dropped the puck on the new season last night against the Kings.
5: Stryne, Natchez dropped it. McKinnon scores! Nathan McKinnon has a pair on opening night.
3: It's always good to have a pair on any night. Avs win 8-4 the final. McKinnon, two goals. Arturi Lehkonen with two. So they both have a pair on opening night. Defenseman Cale Makar after the game.
6: We got out to a good lead, and then we're able to keep building off that. Weird that obviously gave up a couple on the power play there, but we find a way to capitalize a couple more on our power play. So trade off, but that can't happen.
3: All right, it's Thursday, and football continues tonight in the NFL, and also we get ready for a big college football weekend, and then the Broncos on Monday Night Football against the Niners. They continue preparation. 51 in the Springs, 52 in Denver. 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In the Springs, this is where you hear both sides. 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
7: We're still going to be affected somewhat by Polo's remains in a California low that's now moving through. Rain will continue in far eastern Colorado, western Kansas, and there's a brisk north wind on the backside of the system that'll make it a little bit breezy today. So we'll have a good part of today and some clouds, some breeziness, and cool temperatures. However, by tomorrow, all of this will be to our east. High pressure moves in, and for the first weekend of October, wow, it is going to be a really nice weather pattern across the region. With sunny to partly sunny skies and fair weather conditions, overall, we're looking at dry weather, very comfortable temperatures, plenty of sunshine, a really nice way to start October. Another good weekend to check out the changing fall colors in the high country as drier, stable air, and comfortably warm temperatures will return to Colorado. I'm meteorologist Don Day.
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0: All along the Front Range, this is the Jeff and Bill Show, where you hear both sides. You hear Blake talk about Trump heading to a number of red states. Billy, he's going to Oklahoma, Alabama, Ohio, and Texas.
9: Yeah,
0: and then Nebraska. That's not a good sign.
1: No, it's not. No, no, it's not.
0: If you're out there heading to red states, there's natural trends in politics. And one of those is that when you're in your sixth year of your presidency, whether you're Republican or Democrat, people like the other party a lot. It's just this weird natural trend that exists in American politics. And it reminds me, what jumped into my mind when Blake said that was in 06, they kept Bush away from everything. I mean, Bush was nowhere to be found in the 06 midterms.
1: Oh, yeah.
0: Because people were so angry about the war in Iraq and then his sixth term and all that stuff. And so I was out working for Rick Santorum, who lost by a huge amount, by the way, in 06. This is why these trends I just are so personal to me, because I remember just running up against something that no amount of door knocking, phone calls, ads was ever going to change. And that was just this that natural trend that exists out there. So they sent out Laura Bush. And I remember Laura Bush being the lead campaigner for the Bush administration at that point. Apparently, they felt like she might get yelled at less or something like that. So Trump heading out to just red states as ballots are being mailed out?
1: Yeah.
0: But that's not a good sign.
1: But according to thought leaders in the conservative media ecosystem, these polls are wrong. These polls are lying to you. These polls are telling you things that you shouldn't believe, and that in the past, Republicans have outperformed the polling averages. And so you should believe that this all this talk about a blue wave is nothing. In fact, some are even claiming Republicans will gain seats in this upcoming election, and because the wind's at Trump's back, and I can't understand that part of it. Here's the thing. Let's jump in the Wayback Machine for a sec in the Jeff and Bill Show and remember one of the big problems that the Biden administration had in the 2024 election cycle. They kept pointing to fundamental indicators in the economy and saying they're good. I talked about it on the show. There were certain indicators in the economy that were solid, but the individual pain of the average voter was severe, and they were angry about it. And the Biden administration and Kamala Harris kept saying, no, you just don't understand how good you have it. You don't understand how good this is. You need to vote for us because it's actually good. You just don't understand. And I am seeing the GOP repeat the exact same mistaken message, almost to a T, of coming out and Donald Trump saying, well, the voters don't understand how good the economy is. We have the government running feel-good PSAs to promote Donald Trump's achievements right now for exactly that purpose. And now he's going to red states to trumpet how good this economy is. If this economy was going gangbusters, he'd be in blue states in swing races. That's the issue. That's the basic problem here. They're repeating the same damn mistake the Biden administration did, and they're expecting different results.
0: That's a fair critique, and I don't trust polls. That's one that's a thing that I think that critique is a fair critique. But what in every race, I'm trying to analyze indicators, things that pop up to me that go, okay, this is where the electorate is. For instance, during the Republican primary, I was watching Victor pull big audiences when he went out and did events. He was fundraising a lot better than the other candidates were. He seemed to have a lot more of the media attention. So that, in my mind, goes, okay, this guy's probably going to win the primary. And with regards to Trump heading to red states, that's just another indicator where I go, oh, that's not a good sign, because if you go back and look at the general, where was he spending all of his time? Michigan, Wisconsin, Pennsylvania, those types of places. Now, Oklahoma. There's not a single blue county in Oklahoma.
1: Yeah.
0: Why are you going to Oklahoma as ballots drop?
1: Yeah. Why are you going
0: other
1: there?
0: Than, what's needed? Other than the sense that you're not happy with the results right now.
1: But you got to get turnout. Even Steve Dace said that the polling in Iowa, we talked about it just briefly a couple of weeks ago on the show, that he said that the internal Republican polling in Iowa said right now, if you're in a plus 15 district, you're even.
9: If you're plus 10 district Republican, you're behind. That was what the internal Republican polls were saying in Iowa. And if you go, well, why Iowa? Here's the reason why. It's based on what Iowa does, the foundation of their economy. They are feeling an outsized impact of Donald Trump's tariffs. The tariffs and the plans that that Donald Trump has as an economic machinations have hurt Iowa probably more than most states in the union. I would put them easily in the top five as experiencing direct harm and impact on their economy from it. You can say Donald Trump is right or wrong, but it is hurting the economy in Iowa. That's why. And if someone that is as conservative as Steve Dace, and he was open about it and said he had these numbers for a couple of days and he wasn't sure whether or not he wanted to share them, he said he had to share them so that everybody has their eyes open going into the midterms, that you're not blindsided and go, oh my gosh, oh my gosh. And if it's that bad in Iowa, it's got to be bad elsewhere. I don't understand why the Trump administration is, well, the voters are just too stupid to understand all the good things I've done. That's what Biden was telling voters. That's what Kamala Harris told voters. Why would you do the same mistaken thing that put you in the office in the first place? Why would you take that game plan and think it's going to help you run in the midterms? It can't. It can't help.
0: Feel free to join the conversation. The phone number 303-696-1971. 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All right, headline from the Denver Post. The state's going to temporarily stop killing wolves that prey on livestock as Colorado's population falters. Colorado's Parks and Wildlife will temporarily stop killing the wolves. Not because they all of a sudden learned to chase down a deer on its own. No, it's because even though they repeatedly prey on livestock, the state's population is declining too much. So we set up this system where we imported wolves against their will, right? Brought them down here. We talked about this. They're literally the most vicious wolves from Canada. In the second iteration of the wolves that we brought in, Canada was thrilled to give them to us because their caribou population was declining so bad that they were almost at a point of having to declare caribou part of an endangered species. So along comes Colorado's like, hey, we'll take those wolves. And so they knock them out. Put them on a plane all in one day, fly them down here, wake them up next to the fast food definition of prey, where cows are just standing around and wolves are like, mur, mur, mur, and decide to take after and start eating the fast food. That becomes a problem. And I talked to a guy.

0: days, 5 packs.
1: Yeah. I don't understand the choice to not euthanize those that are attacking the livestock, because it will just encourage them and causes a greater harm to the farmers and ranchers. I don't understand that at all. And in part, if the wolves that we bring in fail to survive and thrive based on parasites and the fact they keep attacking the ranchers, then they don't thrive. That is part of nature. It's part of the ecosystem. It is that simple. That if the rule is the wolves should not be attacking the livestock because the harm it does to the farmers and ranchers, then that should be a solid rule. And if the wolves cannot thrive outside of that, then they cannot thrive. And that should be okay, even to people that support bringing wolves back into the ecosystem. If we would assume, let's just assume for whatever reason, that the wolves were not attacking livestock, but were failing to thrive in part because of lack of being good hunters, not liking territory, and also what they talk about, the illness and the parasites. Would we turn around and have to continue to do something to prop up the population? No. If it doesn't thrive, the population ceases to exist. That happens over and over and over again in nature. I fail to see the reason that the farmers and ranchers need to absorb a greater danger and harm to their livelihood based on this program if the wolves aren't thriving. It's that simple. They need to learn that the farm animals are not a good source of food because you'll lose wolves. That's it. In any other population, you wouldn't sit there and say, well, we got too many bears that are killing the wolves. We got to go kill the bears. You wouldn't do that. You wouldn't think that would be the idea. And that's kind of what we're doing. It's a bad analogy, but that's kind of what we're doing. That we're trying to artificially protect them in a situation in which they are not thriving in the ecosystem. If they don't thrive in the ecosystem, they don't thrive in the ecosystem based on the current conditions. You can take another shot at it later on, but see what happens. And if you let some of these populations dwindle, you may be surprised how life finds a way. You may be down to only 3 or 4 wolves, and then here in a decade, you've got a couple of operating packs. That can happen too, and has in the wild.
0: And they were kind of naturally moving in anyways. They were running in from Wyoming into northern Colorado and back out and all that stuff. And so they were kind of starting to establish. And the critique was not that we got to get them out or chase them out or anything. The critique was manufacturing essentially a Frankenstein version of natural wolf reintroduction. And it just, all the elements were wrong in this. I mean, going back to that Canadian report, it was not, we were essentially taking these wolves to Mexico. The temperature was so different. These guys were northern Alaskan wolves that were incredibly agile and aggressive and having to earn their living up there, so to speak, by chasing down these caribou. And we dropped them off in Club Med with food walking around. And it's like a 40-degree difference on average. Do you remember they kept dying on their way back to Canada? That was another part of this, too. So the whole Frankenstein element. Billy, you were exactly right that you're bringing logic into it. They're just not naturally adapting here.
1: No, they aren't.
0: So we keep trying to force it. That's because it's ballot box biology and special interest driven. It's a whole bunch of people that have no idea what's going on, just going, well, it sounds like a good idea. Okay, I'll vote for it. And then a whole bunch of people that are agenda driven pushing CPW this direction. Actual logic, like you, is not in the mix here.
1: No, the other part is this, is that if the wolves aren't adapted currently, they can be. Through a few generations, those adaptations happen. We've seen them real world, okay? Let's jump back to probably something that you covered, Jeff and Bill audience, in either middle school or in high school. The idea of, and we won't go too deep into it, but you all remember the story of during the Industrial Revolution and the moths. and how moths that actually lived based on a symbiotic relationship with a certain kind of tree, they were very light colored. And then when the soot started changing the trees dark because of the stuff coming out of the factories nearby, that the moths were easier to see.

0: it took them a few generations, and all of a sudden you had dark moths. They will adapt. The wolves that do figure out how to live here will understand and teach their pups how to find food, how to survive. And if they need adaptations based on coat, based on claws, based on size, length of legs, all of that will be taken care of by nature, based on what wolves survive and then what ones do not. And so we just, in my honest opinion, you just got to let it go and see what happens. Keep them away from the, you know, from the ranch. But other than that, let's see what happens with the wolves. You may be surprised. We may be only left with one, two, or three, but you might be surprised what'll happen here in a few generations. You might actually have some operating packs, and if you don't, you don't. That's nature.
1: Two channel Mike going, whoa, Billy, bringing in the logic. He loves it.
0: It's science and nature. I go back to it so many times. It's science and nature. And overarching, you know, God and Mother Nature are going to win. They're going to win.
1: Joan from Lakewood. I think Trump's staying away from Michigan and Minnesota because they're really close. We were at church two Sundays ago with the Paul's campaign, and this little lady was talking to different people. She was really interested until someone said Trump, and then she went to a major meltdown. Yeah, look, I definitely think that there's, to Billy's point, making mistakes about how people are feeling the pain of this economy, but also recognize this. I cannot say this enough. As somebody who has spent a lot of his career in politics, there are natural trends. There are waves. It's like riding a wave. You can try to buck it. You can try to push against it. It is really difficult. But then there are just natural trends in politics that you can ride along with it, choosing when to jump up and be a part. That's why coming out of 8 years of Obama, you had like 30 Republicans on stage. It's because they knew there was a natural trend that was going to make it more likely that a Republican was going to win in 16. So that's part of it as well. It's just, yeah, there's not a lot you can control against that.
0: I'm going to see what Joan from Lakewood has to say on this. I'm going to text her back, and I'm going to ask, if they're close, why would Trump stay away? Wouldn't he be the impetus to push it over the line? If we are in America's golden age, if what he's been doing is supported by so many people across the country, and if it's close and it's really just a matter of turnout, why wouldn't he go to Michigan and Minnesota where it's close to goose turnout? If he's a turnout machine, as we've been told, why wouldn't he be there during the close races?
1: Fair question. Feel free to give us a call and join the conversation. 303-696-1971. Text us on the Dan Kaplis Law text line, 720-819-5115. Speaking of Dan Kaplis, we've had the incredible privilege to hear both from Dan Kaplis and John Kellner the last few days. They together are part of the trial team that recently won a $65 million jury verdict for a child whose mother was killed by a reckless trucker. It's the largest truck crash jury verdict in Colorado history. And this verdict comes on the heels of the $205 million jury verdict that Dan Kaplis and John Kellner won for the parents of a six-year-old girl killed at an amusement park. 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
2: Traffic on Southbound I-25. There's some maintenance work set up. Southbound I-25 between 84th and Highway 36. That is a right lane blocked. That's adding 10 minutes to the drive there. South and I-25 from 120th into downtown, nearly 25 minutes. And we're getting busier on I-76 and from 104th at 10 minutes. Building on 270, 225, the highways are crash-free. With traffic, I'm Susan Phelan.
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7: 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Well, here it comes. Netflix is coming out with a three-part series on the murder of JonBenet Ramsey, defending the parents, Patsy and John. Melissa McCarthy and Clive Owen is Patsy and John. This is nuts. The Millers in studio will take it apart. I'll see you on Saturday. 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
1: All along the Front Range, this is the Jeff and Bill Show, where you hear both sides. We're talking President Trump out campaigning in some interesting states. You guys know I'm just trying to provide analysis here. But when Trump's out in red states, as ballots go out, it's an indicator that things aren't good. He's visiting Oklahoma, which went every county 100% for Trump. Why are you there? Alabama, Nebraska, Texas. Why not the mid-moderate states? What's happening there? Feel free to give us a call and join the conversation. Is this just a natural cycle that he's got to go shore up Republicans because it swings back? It just bounces back and forth. It's Trump's sixth year. People frustrated about Iran. This happened to Obama in his sixth year, 14. That was the last really good year Republicans had here in Colorado. It happened to Bush in 06. Let's go to the phone lines. Joan Lakewood. Good morning, Joan. Thanks for joining the Jeff and Bill Show.
0: Yeah, good morning.
9: Oh, Bill kind of forced me to call in.
0: Oh, yay, it worked. Oh, good. I'm so glad to hear your voice. I'm real curious about this. I'm really curious about what you think about this.
9: Well, I honestly think it's like having the midterm convention in Texas. I mean, seriously, why Texas? And you can say because of what was going on with the Senate race there. But I don't think that's necessarily true. He's going where people want to see him and remember what he's doing, and he's not shoring up so much the base as making sure the base remembers that they need to participate.
0: Now, question on that one. Now, if we were in the American golden age, do you think that enthusiasm or reminder to get out and vote would be needed? That's what I'm worried about if I am a GOP strategist. The fact that I have to remind my voters, hey, you've got to get out and vote, that was not the problem in 24. And that's a hurdle. And when we talk about a blue wave, I don't think it's because there are so many people out there that all of a sudden have decided that Democrats are the answer. I think it becomes a blue wave because of the erosion of GOP support. Not saying they don't like the GOP, but not voting. If you lower the number of GOP votes, it takes fewer Democrat votes to create a wave, if that makes sense. That's when I hear people talk about a wave. I think it has a heck of a lot more to do with a lack of enthusiasm for the GOP than it does about a strong Democrat message. Your thoughts on that?
9: I think... Well, one, I know he's staying away from Colorado because some of the things that they're doing in Colorado is like boosting the issues. 83 just got, I think, $2 million to sponsor that voter integrity measure. And the reason why they're pushing that is because 80% of the people want that. They want ID for their, they want to be sure that their votes are being secure, and that's something that people will turn out to vote for, not necessarily the candidates that are on the bill.
1: I also wonder if he's afraid Phil Weiser might try to arrest him.
0: That's funny. That's I didn't thought about that. That's funny. I can see that. That's good. That's a really good one.
1: He's going to try to appeal to his base by chasing him down and tackling him at this point.
0: That would be funny.
9: Well, I don't think it's so much that. It's just a little bit like Thanksgiving. Why do we all gather with our families at Thanksgiving? You know, we have all sorts of things that happen over the year, and some people say, oh, you got to go on a cruise, and we didn't, so there's this jealousy and stuff, and there's just things happening, you know, in your family. But every November, we all get together, and we all overcome some of the things that we're not happy about, and we remember we're family.
1: I appreciate that, Joan. But I got a question regarding Colorado. Democrats are claiming we're going to be a 7-1 state, that not only will Gabe Evans lose in the closely contested Congressional District 8, that's North Denver, but that Jeff Hurd will lose, Jeff Crank will lose, and that the only one that will hold on to her seat is Lauren Boebert. Do you agree with that analysis?
9: No, I don't. I think that actually, if we don't have that happen, it's going to be due to Victor Marx. There is a lot of movement out there and a lot of people walking. I talk to people every day. I walked on this. We only got 50 doors done because it was a really big district with big houses and they were far apart. And it's like, yeah, walking isn't easy, you know?
1: He has the most committed volunteers I have ever seen in any Colorado campaign. I can absolutely say that the level of commitment and passion they have for him, that is a big blind spot I think the media misses and the pundits and analysts miss, is the commitment of his base is next level.
0: Yeah, the enthusiasm.
9: And the enthusiasm and that kind of thing. And they are also out there saying, vote red, vote red, vote red, because they recognize that he can't do what he needs to do if he has a legislature with super majorities.
0: That's a good point.
9: So, a lot of people have become extremely educated about what's going on in our state. For a long time there, they were like, oh, it doesn't matter. One of the things that Trump talks about is about how he's no longer the one in charge, that he's turned it back to we the people. And I think that Marx, to a certain extent, has done that as well.
0: Now, I got a question for you, Joan. When you're out there and you're knocking doors, there's a question I've had about perceptions of Victor Marx in the electorate. And I understand that's anecdotal based on just your experience, so I don't think that we can draw anything larger than that. But I'm real curious about your experience of talking to people about Victor. And what I want to know is, what percentage of people, when you knock on the door, have already decided or have an opinion about Victor? I'm not asking positive or negative. The reason I'm asking is because I think some of the media coverage of Victor during the primary predefined who he was before he was in the general for many voters. And we can ascribe whether or not that's good or bad, but I want to hear about your impressions just talking to those voters when you knock on doors. What percentage of them already have a preconceived notion about Victor Marx?
9: You know, it's interesting because I knock the same doors. I have been in the same precinct and the same district, and I've been knocking the same doors for at least 5 years. And these people answer and want to talk to me, and they see me on the ring, and it's like, oh, they don't know my name, but they know that I'm the Republican, and they want to hear. And I knock on a couple of these staunch Republicans, and I have the Victor Marx flyer, and they are startled to no end that I'm supporting Victor Marx as opposed to somebody else.
0: Interesting.
9: So I have run into, and I don't know whether I'm influential with those people or not. I am going back to this one woman who was so startled that she just, you could see the shock in her face, and I'm going to go back to talk to her today or tomorrow with all of the voting for the different amendments and stuff, and then be able to talk to her a little bit more about why I do support.
1: Joan, you are a perfect example of why it's all about we the people. We're a country made up of we the people because you get out there and have those conversations with your neighbor. Yeah. You're a great patriot.
0: Good
1: Thank
0: job,
1: you, Joan,
0: yeah,
1: for giving us a call.
0: And if you get a chance, go and run by, I'd say run by the King Supers of the Safeway and buy some of those discount cookies and bring that woman a cookie. And just say, you know, last time you were kidding, I just want to bring you a cookie. And just open that as kind of a way in. And I really hope you feel better, Joan. I know you're a little under the weather, but thanks for the phone call. I hope you do good today.
1: Joan from Lakewood. 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
0: 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The silly stuff is next. 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
2: Thursday morning, how is it getting busier? We got a couple problems. Tough drive up north. There's some maintenance work. South on I-25 between 84th and Highway 36. Right lane closed off. That's a 15-minute delay. South on I-25 heavy and slow back to 120th. Driving out of Aurora, first highway crash. Westbound 70 just past Peoria. That's adding 5 minutes to the drive there. With traffic, I'm Susan Phelan.
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10: 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Groceries and utilities cost more, and gas prices are making even the drive to work break the bank. 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They're defunding our hospitals, they won't take care of sick veterans, but they have money for handouts to the corporations that fund their campaigns and a bloated bureaucracy that's putting money in their pockets, not ours. The national debt has grown to over $40 trillion. Lauren Boebert has voted for all of it. Like the rest of them, she's run up the tab for herself and her donors while we're left with just another bill we can't afford. I spent 34 years in the Navy, learning to solve problems and be accountable for results. The type of common sense that we deserve representing us in Washington. I'm Eileen Laubacher, candidate for U.S. Congress, and I approve this message. Because if Colorado families have to work within a budget, Washington should too. 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
1: All along the Front Range, this is the Jeff and Bill Show, where you hear both sides. All right, Billy, we need it this Thursday. Give us a good edition of You Choose the News.
0: Oh, a lot of pressure on that one. A good edition. I don't think you've listened to the show very often, sir. This is America's favorite fake radio news game show. It's You Choose the News. Now, here's the deal. I've spent only moments this morning browsing the interwebs to find these stories in my hand. I gave them really dumb headlines so that we can play this fake radio news game show with y'all, because those that are in charge do not awaken until 7 o'clock. Once Jeff and I found that we are left totally and completely unsupervised, boy, did we have plans. But this was the only one that was legal. So here we are. Okay, now as always, Blake Olson joins us from the news department. Jeff is in the studio. Fellas, today's questionable headlines. Headline number one, the Richmeister returns. Headline number two, not loving it. Headline number three, during and after. And headline number four, traffic stylist. Mr. Hunt, your choice.
1: Let's start with the traffic stylist.
0: Yeah, traffic stylist. Here we find ourselves in Ocala. Now, Ocala Sunday night, there was an unusual traffic accident on State Road 200. Now, the incident occurred right around 8 o'clock in the evening. Investigators report that a Chevy Silverado 3500 traveling westbound collided with a Lexus SUV as it entered the intersection from Ocala West Plaza. And it seems the Silverado driver was distracted. By what? Well, there just happened to be an 18-year-old along with two of his friends in the median of the road performing haircuts. Yes, for the Tickety Talks, an online influencer decided to stand in traffic and cut his friend's hair. Well, once one of the distracted drivers, was distracted, hit the teenager, and he's now in the hospital. He has some serious injuries. He'll be just fine. But, yes, the 18-year-old influencer who decided for the Tickety Talks and for the views that he needed to stand in traffic was hit by said traffic. If only someone could have predicted this, that standing in traffic may get you
1: hit. Teenagers, social media, yes, combining it all. Is
0: exactly.
1: That's really a great thing to do.
0: When I'm on the Tickety Talks, it means nothing can hurt me, right? Isn't that the rule? Yeah. I thought that was the rule for social media. Yeah, there's no danger at all. Yeah. Nobody's taking their selfies and falling off things.
1: Crazy.
0: Yeah, exactly. All right. Now, Blake, the Richmeister returns. Not loving it or during and after?
14: During and after.
0: There are some questions about a judge running for re-election in East Point. The campaign has run into a snafu and that she's got to contend with. We're speaking of Judge Kathleen Galen, 30th District Court, seeking re-election for her seat in Macomb County. And she's got some problems with the endorsements on her website, specifically three lawyers. The question about the lawyers endorsing her is, when exactly that happened? Because all three of them are dead.
1: Oh.
0: They don't exist. They're unalived. Yes, she has endorsements from three dead lawyers on her campaign site, one of whom is related to her opponent, oddly. I don't know if he's a Ouija board. Her opponent, Richard Goodman, is taking issue with Galen's website and saying, wait a minute, you've got this endorsement from Michael Jandia. He died in 2021. Mm. When did he endorse you for this job? Timothy Doty died in 2024. Also, when did he endorse you? And how about Askar Sikh, who died in April 2025, but is related to Mr. Goodman himself? He said the families should not have to see the name of someone that they have lost on a campaign website. And one of them happens to be a member of my family. Judge Galen should take those members and names down today. She says, in order to have East Point residents trust her with her decision making, well, this should be one of them. The decision she's made about what endorsements she has gotten. Well, they are now taken down. In fact, Galen's entire campaign website is taken down. It now reads under construction. So,
14: is that right?
0: Yeah, so it doesn't exist at all right now.
14: Move.
0: Yeah, I know. That's probably a smart thing to see about the lawyers. All right, final choice, Mr. Hunt. The Richmeister returns or not loving it.
1: Let's do the Richmeister.
0: Ah, the Richmeister returns. Now, you may not recognize this character from Saturday Night Live, but I'm sure Blake does. The Richmeister. He's the guy that hung out of the copy machines and making copies. Copying. Yes. He was annoying people. Yeah,
1: of course.
0: When they were doing
1: it. Oh, my gosh.
0: Yes.
1: I haven't heard about that since
0: exactly,
1: 30, 40 years.
0: This is what we do. This is the quality broadcasting we do here on the show, Jeff and Bill. All right. Richmeister returns. We find ourselves in Burlington, Vermont. A former Burlington police lieutenant has resigned following a series of internal misconduct investigations. Former Lieutenant Michael Henry, 15 years with the police department, it came to an end in August, after a string of investigations started in January, based on when one officer reported that Henry was just hanging out in the break room, like the Richmeister. Now, granted, Rich was at his desk near the copy machine, but he's like, hey, what you doing? Working hard, hardly working. Investigators found that one day he spent 9 hours in the break room. On average days, he would spend 6 hours in the break room. Yes. Then, it gets better. A second investigation was opened in February when he was approached by an officer who reported his break room hours to supervisors, and evidently the officer came to him and said he tried to use his authority as a lieutenant to hurt my career if I continued to talk about his amount of time in the break room. So he was taking revenge on the report. Then there was a third investigation that started in June that saw that Henry was overpaid by more than $50,000 in the last calendar year. His paychecks, in some cases, totaling more than $5,000 than usual. He said, I didn't notice. I didn't look at my pay stubs. I don't pay attention.
1: I love this guy. He's
0: Yes.
1: I collected $50K more.
0: Yes.
1: Never told anybody. Kind of just
0: he was so surprised that all the extra money was showing up in the account while he was sitting in the break room.
15: He wasn't in Congress.
0: Well, actually, that is probably his next thing. He's going to tomorrow announce his candidacy for Congress and say, "Hey, I found out." I found a job. Let me take a break all the time where I don't have to show up.
15: Dead judges are going to endorse it.
0: Yes, exactly. Some dead judges. Well, way to complete the circle on that one. That is fantastic.
15: It's the same person.
0: It is the same person. Yes, same person all the time. The dead judges endorsing the guy that doesn't want to go to work. That's fantastic. Now, we've all had those, you know, those break people that come in and then hang out and then they just want to be there in the break room all the time. It's weird to have those, like those conversations, isn't it? Like, you know, you got things hanging out. Yeah. What I like is when the donuts are in the break room. That's the best part, because now you get something to talk about.
15: That is a good part.
0: Yeah. Otherwise, you're kind of like, you know, here in the break room, we got a couple of seconds here. I'm going to be 100% with the audience. In the break room here at KNUS, we have a series of lockers, and everybody has their name on them, and it goes through, and I can't get into my locker.
1: Didn't you lose the key or something?
0: Yeah, there's a master lock. I inherited the locker from Casey Bloyer, who had the job before me, and he gave me the key to the master lock on there, and I lost it. There's stuff in there. There's stuff in there I would like
15: Casey
0: to have.
15: Casey has an extra one.
0: No, he doesn't. I asked. I cannot get into my locker. There's stuff in there
15: That's
0: like to have.
15: Funny.
0: There are beer pint glasses in there I'd like to have. And no. So, yeah, I can't get into my locker because I lost the key, and I deserve that. So, yeah. That's it. That's the end of You Choose the News. Back to you, sir.
1: Coming up next hour, we're going to talk Trump's policies for third country deportations. This is basically when the United States can't return the guy. They don't want him back. The country doesn't want him back. So what do you do? Do you keep him around or do you send him off to another place? Are we recreating Australia somewhere else? We'll continue. You're listening to the Jeff and Bill Show, News Talk 710, KNUS in Denver.
0: And the answer in the Springs. We'll see.
2: Thursday morning, how is it getting busier? We got a couple problems. Tough drive up north. There's some maintenance work. South on I-25 between 84th and Highway 36. Right lane closed off. That's a 15-minute delay. South on I-25 heavy and slow back to 120th. Driving out of Aurora, first highway crash. Westbound 70 just past Peoria. That's adding 5 minutes to the drive there. With traffic, I'm Susan Thielen.
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0: All along the Front Range, this is the Jeff and Bill Show, where you hear both sides. The Supreme Court's letting Trump resume third country deportations. This is essentially allows the Trump administration to send somebody to a totally different country than they came from. Is this cruel and unusual punishment? Or, in this case, is it oftentimes somebody that's so bad that the originating country doesn't want them back? It's like, heck no, we're not taking them back. You can't just drop them off here. So they're essentially in limbo, and the Trump administration has been able to work out with a number of countries out there, South Sudan, Uganda, Liberia, Equatorial Guinea, for instance, that they could take them. We're essentially recreating Australia somewhere else. And is this fair? Do you expect the United States to take these people in if the other country doesn't want them and they've had their final deportation orders? What are we supposed to do? Billy and I will debate this coming up. We want you to be a part of the conversation. Plus, interesting stats on the number of visas originating from Muslim-majority countries. What has the Trump administration done there? We'll cover that this next hour as well. Victor Marks is going to join us in the 8 o'clock hour as he responds to the Daily Beast article that's out there. Christian warrior candidates, dark past revealed. What was revealed and what's the real truth here? We're going to talk directly to Victor Marks about that. And then Eileen Laubacher, the Democrat, challenging Lauren Boebert, will join us in the 9 o'clock hour. Fantastic show for you. But first, let's get to the news.
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3: Hey, good Thursday morning. 52 and mostly clear in Denver, 51 in the Springs. 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Our top story, two people are injured following a collision between an RTD bus and a car on East Colfax just 2 days after the street center bus rapid transit lanes opened. This incident marks the first crash involving a bus using the newly opened lanes. The RTD bus driver was cited for running a red light, which led to the collision. The bus rapid transit project on East Colfax recently completed its first section, which includes bus-only lanes, that opened on Sunday after 2 years of construction. Starting today, residents in Denver and Aurora will face stricter water restrictions due to severe drought conditions. In Denver, all lawn watering, as you know, will be banned starting October 1st with fines of up to $1,000 for repeat offenders. In Aurora, spray irrigation and sprinklers will be prohibited in certain areas starting October 1st. That is today, believe it or not. And in high-use areas starting October 15th. Both cities have seen significant improvements under current water restrictions, but it's not enough, prompting the need for further conservation measures. San Lazaro residents in Boulder are racing to raise $30 million to buy their mobile home park before an outside investor can purchase it. Residents like Julie Hines say that they're worried about what a private investor could mean for the cost of staying in the community, especially for people who have lived there for decades.
4: Large increases in lot rent make it very, very challenging. We have an affordable community here in Boulder right now. To lose that would be a crime.
3: Boulder County is committing more than $11 million toward the residents' offer, with the rest expected to come from community partners and residents. The competing offer is due in early December, giving the community just a few months to raise the remaining money. Tennessee's first woman, scheduled to be executed in over 200 years, is still alive. Krista Pike was scheduled to be put to death on Wednesday by lethal injection, but the procedure failed, and Pike was still breathing after receiving two doses. She was taken to a hospital after the botched execution, and Governor Bill Lee says he's pausing executions for the rest of the year. All right, the president will be campaigning in two states today to try to rally Republicans ahead of the midterm elections. Today, Trump will be in Denton, Texas, home of the Mean Green and the University of North Texas, by the way, to tour the Peterbilt Motors facility and deliver remarks to workers. Later in the day, Trump will be in Durant, Oklahoma, for a rally with candidates that he has endorsed. Actor Jim Carrey has tied the knot with his girlfriend, Min Ah, in a private ceremony in L.A. Avalanche dropped the puck with the new season, on the new season last night against the Kings.
5: Drive. Natchez dropped it. McKinnon scores! Nathan McKinnon has a pair on opening night.
3: Hey, McKinnon with two, and Arturi Lehkonen with two goals as well. 8-4 the final in game one. Defenseman Cale Makar.
6: We got out to a good lead, and then we're able to keep building off that. Weird that you obviously gave up a couple on the power play there, but we find a way to capitalize a couple more on our power play. So trade off, but that can't happen.
3: 51 in the Springs, 52 in Denver.
0: I got a question real quick before you head off, Blake. This botched execution.
3: Oh, wow.
0: Is it, do we know if she's like in a coma?
3: Yeah, I don't know.
0: Or is she?
3: I would imagine.
0: And is it that the state just makes the attempt? Like if you survive, like even imagine if it was like a shooting.
3: Yeah,
0: like a firing squad, and
3: exactly.
0: You survive. Is it the state's obligation to just keep going,
3: or was it, we tried.
0: And this is just one tough son of a gun.
3: I mean, there's got to be. Yeah, you're right. I mean, it has to be law, right? That they can only give a certain amount. I mean, they didn't exceed it. The dosage, and
0: apparently, it's part of the doctor's fault too. I guess this happened last year too. Same doctor.
3: Did it?
0: Couldn't find the right trunk line apparently to deliver the drug.
3: Man.
0: So,
3: I think I do remember that.
0: But is it sort of like double jeopardy?
3: Yeah.
0: Like you tried me.
3: Yeah, I think so.
0: And found me not guilty. You tried to kill me. It didn't work.
3: God.
0: So
3: maybe this was on purpose.
0: Like, is it behooving upon the state? Someone get George Brockler on the line. Behooving upon the state to finish it?
3: Yeah. No, evidently not.
0: Right.
3: I mean, man, you talk about that. Yeah, that's worse than death.
1: Yeah.
0: Like, here's the thing, here we go, round two. We're going to lie you back down again.
3: Yeah.
0: Strap you back down again.
3: Man.
1: Now, here's the thing is, if the sentence was punishment by death, then she's not dead. So you can go back and get another shot at it. Pun intended. Yeah. So that's the reason. Yeah, that's it. So I really just wanted to make that joke. I really just wanted to make the joke.
3: No, I'm right there with you.
1: Yeah.
3: Oh,
0: that
3: man.
0: Point, does it become cruel and unusual? Like,
3: crazy. Yeah, that is, it's wild. I mean, what happens next? Seriously.
0: This reminds me of that knight from Monty Python.
1: Yes, the Black Knight.
3: Yes.
1: Yeah, Black Knight.
0: Just
3: exactly.
0: A flesh wound.
1: I've had worse. Oh, yeah.
3: I've had worse.
1: My favorite lines. Yeah. He's got no arms and legs. And it's got, yeah, it's great.
3: Yes. Oh, man, now I can picture it. Oh, goodness. Yeah, that's bad, man. 51 in the Springs, 52 in Denver. The Jeff and Bill Show continues only on News Talk 710 KNUS in Denver and now on AM 1460 and FM 101.1, The Answer in the Springs. This is where you hear both sides. 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
7: We're still going to be affected somewhat by Polo's remains and a California low that's now moving through. Rain will continue in far eastern Colorado, western Kansas, and there's a brisk north wind on the backside of the system that'll make it a little bit breezy today. So we'll have a good part of today and some clouds, some breeziness, and cool temperatures. However, by tomorrow, all of this will be to our east. High pressure moves in, and for the first weekend of October, wow, it is going to be a really nice weather pattern across the region. With sunny to partly sunny skies and fair weather conditions, overall, we're looking at dry weather, very comfortable temperatures, plenty of sunshine, a really nice way to start October. Another good weekend to check out the changing fall colors in the high country as drier, stable air, and comfortably warm temperatures will return to Colorado. I'm meteorologist Don Day.
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0: All along the Front Range, this is the Jeff and Bill Show. We're here both sides because we have the best producer around. Adam just sent us: if an inmate survives a lethal injection attempt, authorities immediately halt the execution and transfer the person to an off-site hospital for emergency medical care under armed guard. This is just so weird, right? So, like, the execution team pivots to life-saving responses. What? At what point does that come in? You're literally actively working to end somebody's life, then you pivot and try to actively work to save their lives? Stabilizing the inmate's vital signs and then treating any acute distress. The chamber locks down. Officials close the viewing curtains, mute the microphones to block outside observers from seeing the medical emergency. And then the inmate is disconnected from the IV lines and rushed by ambulance to a civilian medical facility. Let's see. There's no automatic freedom. Surviving the gurney does not grant a pardon, release, or dismissal of the original conviction. The death warrant remains active and valid, meaning that the state may attempt to carry it out later or face extended court battles. Defense attorneys quickly file emergency motions in federal court to argue that continuing the execution causes unconstitutional pain. That was my point on this. And I guess this isn't the first time this has happened, according to documents provided by Mr. Adam here. On November 17, 2022, in Alabama, the executioner spent hours failing to find a vein before his death warrant expired. The state refused to give up, changed its lethal protocol to nitrogen gas, and then executed him 14 months later. Willie Francis waited a year. In 1946, the state's electric chair malfunctioned, shocking him but failing to kill him. Good Lord. This case went all the way to the U.S. Supreme Court, which ruled 5-4 that a second attempt was constitutional. He was then executed 12 months later via electric chair. We got the voltage right this time. Inmates sometimes end up dying of natural causes. Romel Broom of Ohio waited 11 years. In September 2009, executioners pricked him over 18 times.
1: Oof.
0: Over 2 hours before halting the execution. A massive legal battle ensued. In 2016, the Ohio Supreme Court cleared the state to try again. However, scheduled delays dragged out another 4 years, and then Broom ultimately died of COVID. Alva Campbell waited 3.5 months. In November 2017, the state dropped his execution after failing for 2 hours to find a vein. Because he was already terminally ill with lung cancer and COPD, he died of natural causes just 110 days later.
1: Ugh. Now, most people listening to the Jeff and Bill show will probably be familiar with the failed execution scene in The Green Mile.
0: Yeah.
1: That's the one where Percy...
0: Was that failed? Yeah. Because that succeeded.
1: Well, it did, but it was brutal. It was just brutal because of, but it was what Percy did with Delacroix and getting revenge on him and not putting the sponge and not making it wet. So it didn't conduct the electricity properly. Yeah. So that kind of an idea of when things go wrong. So, yeah.
0: There you go. The more you know, listening to the Jeff and Bill show regarding botched executions. Let's go to the phone lines. Dwayne Divide. Good morning, Dwayne. You're on with Jeff and Bill.
1: Good morning.
10: Yeah, good morning, gentlemen. Or should I say, Jeff and Bill, drinking coffee, talking about the current events.
1: The Dwayne Meister. What? Nice to see you.
10: Yeah, the D-Meister it is. Yeah, about the guy Harris who kept getting lit up by the electric chair. How's that going to be for fun?
1: Oh, yeah.
10: I mean, that's going to be one of those things. It's like, okay, guys, go ahead, throw it. Nope, still here.
1: Nope, still here. Try again.
10: Why don't they just... Oh, sorry, go ahead.
1: No, it's like, yeah, still here. Try again. Yeah, let's go again. Second round.
10: Yep.
0: Just a fresh
10: one. If they want to kill him, just give him a redhead and stepkids. That'll kill everybody. So that's all you need. I mean, just let them live with a redhead and stepkids. That'll do it. God's killed me. I know that much. I was so glad she was gone. Well, why didn't anybody get in touch with Stephen Tubbs? Get about 3 or 4 grams of fentanyl. There it'd be. All over, done with.
0: To that point, yeah, we definitely got text messages. Yeah. Why don't they just do a fentanyl dose at this point?
10: You know, it'd be simple, easy. I mean, obviously, Satan doesn't want her to come in, so we don't know what to do with her up in heaven. I mean, this has just been a bad thing all the way around, but...
0: It's why they invented the guillotine. It's a sure thing.
10: Yeah, there was a guy who went to the commissary and begged everybody else. He got up to 400 pounds, so they couldn't hang him.
0: That's a heck of a strategy. You have to at least admire the will.
10: Oh, it's amazing. 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
2: Delays this morning on Southbound I-25. There's been construction running late. Southbound I-25 between 84th Avenue and Highway 36. That's had the right lane closed off. Crews are picking up cones, backed up traffic. Now we get a crash in the backup. Southbound I-25 after Thornton Parkway in the left lanes. That's a 30-minute delay back to 120th. Crash on westbound 70 after Peoria in the left lane. With traffic, I'm Susan Phelan.
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0: All along the Front Range, this is the Jeff and Bill Show, where you hear both sides. The Supreme Court's letting Trump resume third country deportations. The Trump administration had filed an emergency appeal with the U.S. Supreme Court to resume third country deportations after a federal appeals court blocked the policy last week. U.S. District Judge Brian Murphy previously ruled that the government must provide, quote, meaningful notice, unquote, and a meaningful opportunity, unquote, to challenge removals to countries where immigrants fear persecution or torture. Solicitor General John Sauer argued the injunction creates substantial logistical problems, noting the cancellation of a flight carrying 70 people with criminal convictions to three different countries. The court's upcoming decision will determine if the administration can maintain expedited removals with court-mandated safety screenings, a significant issue given that about 15,000 individuals were deported to third countries in 2025. The ultimate arguments are going to take place in December, but in the meantime, Supreme Court has said yes. You can send these people to third countries. What is a third country deportation? The United States removes someone to a country other than their own. For example, sending a Vietnamese national to an African country willing to receive them. The administration uses this approach when a person's home country refuses repatriation, or when the person has legal protection against being returned there. Trump's argument is that those obstacles should not automatically give someone with a final removal order. That's important. It's a final removal order, permission to remain in America. Federal law already provides routes for removal to alternative countries. The central dispute concerns how the government chooses the destination and what opportunity the person gets to raise a persecution or torture claim. As I mentioned, in December, the justices will consider jurisdiction, the lower court's authority, and whether the policy violates immigration law, due process, and protections against torture. Sotomayor, Kagan, and Jackson opposed granting the stay, but ultimately this is continuing right now until the bigger case is argued in December. Trump can resume the removals while the case proceeds. Do you believe that this is fair and just? Reuters reports more than 25,000 removals to 29 third countries. Most went to Mexico. Other destinations include South Sudan, Uganda, Liberia, Equatorial Guinea. A fresh development in this case, Burundi announced an agreement to accept deportees, but says it will accept only people not accused of crimes or terrorism links. Numbers, timing, financial terms were not disclosed in that agreement. The administration's arguing that additional procedures can delay removal of dangerous offenders whose home countries will not take them back. They say diplomatic assurances from receiving government should be sufficient protection. Challengers argue that people need a meaningful opportunity to explain why the particular destination poses a danger, even if the underlying removal order is valid. So here's where I land on this. You have people that have gone through the process. This is a final order of removal. We've done it. but they don't like the country they're being sent to, so they want more time to make the arguments before judges as to whether or not they can remain in America or not. Trump's exactly right that just delaying this is a de facto keeping people in America, even though you have a final deportation order. Their host country doesn't even want them. It's not a huge number, but it's a sizable number. I think, what are we looking at? 25,000 people have gone through this process. It's not our job to host them. Didn't come here legally. They're clearly problematic. I don't want them in our jails. I don't want taxpayers subsidizing them with a welfare state. You got to go somewhere. If a third country is willing to take you in because the United States pays or whatever, it's fine with me. I don't have any problems with this. Continue the process. Billy, your thoughts on it?
5: Well, this is one of those things that's rather uncomfortable. And Brian from Arvada, hang on, we'll get to you in a second here. If this is a good idea, why is this not being codified into law? Because the law disagrees with this policy in some areas. We deal legally with arriving aliens and those already in the country differently in these kind of third country deportations. Those that are already in the country, meaning those we don't apprehend while they're crossing the border, are legally, according to U.S. law, allowed to designate the country they are deported to. It means that Donald Trump doesn't get to pick people up and then send them to El Salvador prisons. That's not how the U.S. law works. And what I am surprised about, and I come back to this over and over and over again with the Trump administration, is how much he seems to function as if he's king of America. He just gets to decide this. If this is what he wants to do, make the proposal, put it to Congress, and run it through the House and the Senate. That's supposed to be the way he changed the law.
0: How do you get to the argument that this isn't legal? It is. Federal immigration law, 8 U.S.C., 1231B expressly provides a sequence of countries to which someone with a final removal order may be sent.
5: Yeah, but under the law, they're allowed to designate the countries to which they're deported. That's from the 1951 Refugee Convention, the U.S. Convention Against Torture, and it was codified in U.S. law. 1951 Refugee Convention. So there's U.S. law there about how they get to designate the country. There are countries they can go to, but the immigrants that are facing removal are supposed to be legally allowed to designate the country to which they're deported, not that the U.S. gets to choose. And there are some requirements on that. So the extra hoops you have to jump through in order to get through it legally, yeah, the government should have to jump through the extra hoops in order to get through this legally if this is what they want to do. If not, change the law. That's it. That thing that I'm, you know, I worry about is that we more and more and more seem to be acquiescing to the idea of a unitary executive. And I'm certain there are a whole bunch of people that are GOP voters that aren't going to be happy about that if we get a Democrat in charge. Remember Biden and his idea of excusing student debt. So that's the problem that I've got.
0: From my perspective, that's a reach because, yeah, in some cases, they have the initial opportunity to designate a country they want to be removed to, but it's not an unlimited right.
5: But the U.S. government only gets to override it if the country doesn't accept them. And so that's what we're talking about. And so then they can designate another process. And that's the process they're going through, is that if they're refused by their home country, they can designate another country. If that country doesn't want them, then there's another process. They can designate another country, and then you keep going. That's kind of the idea behind this.
0: This isn't exclusive to Trump. Obama, Biden, both implemented third country.
5: Oh yeah, I'm not saying it's exclusive to him. I'm just saying the ways and the manners in which he wants to execute it. At times, I feel that the cruelty is the point. That's why we deported a whole bunch of people to El Salvador in prison, and that wasn't done under Biden or Obama, despite the fact that both did third country deportations. The other one is the money involved. I'm reading somewhere between estimates of $325 to $400 million. Already either committed or used in this type of program. It's, you know, if we get scraping close to, if we go with a higher number, it's a hop, skip, and a jump for us to get to $500 million. That's a really expensive program on this list. And a lot of that money is for economic packages that are promised to those countries based on taking these migrants. So if you get it, then we'll give you the money, kind of a thing. So it's just, I'm wondering if that's the amount of money we want to be spending on this as well. Up until Trump administration, most of the countries that would accept it, Mexico and Canada were the top two. Now we're expanding to a lot of other ones because of
0: Trump's
5: going about it.
0: Well, I would hope it would be a disincentive for people out there that you could be deported to a third country that you have nothing to do with. Like, I hope that terrifies you, because I don't understand why we continue bend over backwards for people that are blatantly violating our laws. There is a process that we've created. It is a just process. You may not like the speed of it, but it is a just process to determine whether or not you can become a United States citizen. These people have decided they don't want to be a part of it. Then we approached them and said, all right, you need to go home. By the way, here's $1,000 for you to go home, and we'll buy the plane ticket. And if you engage in the process to want to come back into this country legally, you still can. That seems very real. Very reasonable to me, and something that is fair out there. These people have decided to break those rules all along the way. They didn't come in here the right way. When they got here, they continued to fight. When we offered them the ability to go home, they refused to. There is a final deportation order, okay? And in that final deportation order, they can go back to their home country. They either don't want to, or that country doesn't want them. What do you do with those people? Well, how many more steps do we have to bend over backwards for to try to accommodate people that don't want to follow the rules?
5: Oh, I disagree with your the way to paint them is if they simply cross the border, that now they simply don't want to follow the rules. I think you're painting with a very broad brush there, and I disagree with the idea of it being fair and reasonable, because under the Trump administration, if you got $1 million, you can jump the line. You get a magic gold card. And is that necessarily fair and reasonable? It's access to means. So access to means, that's not a... Is that a fair, reasonable process where you say, well, those that have more money can get to the front of the line first? I'm not certain that in any way that's something that would be adjudicated as fair in a migration or process.
0: But I mean, in this case, let's talk about the people that we're talking about here on the third country deportations. What about the process has been unfair to them along this way? They continue to abuse the compassion and kindness of the American people in order to remain in a country they should have never been in the first place. And now we're trying to get them out. They want more time. More time to. And this goes back to what drives me kind of frustrated about this is Faith, the history teacher, stepping in. If you love the Constitution, does that include due process? When I watch progressives jump up and go, due process, due process. They only care about utilizing our legal system to try to keep illegal immigrants in the country. They didn't care at all about the process by which they got here to begin with. But once they get here, oh, no, no, no, no, no. Then it's the letter of every law must be followed before they leave. It's just hypocrisy to me. Feel free to join the conversation. 303-696-1971. Text us on the Dan Kaplis Law text line, 720-819-5115. Let's go to the phones here. Brian Arvada. Good morning, Brian. You're on with Jeff and Bill.
5: Good morning.
6: Oh, good morning, guys. I want to know how desperate these countries are to take our worst of the worst. They must be getting a pretty good incentive package there. And also,
0: somebody's
6: the guys that are... Yeah, I'm just curious what the incentive is, because if you're going to take, you know, our worst of the worst, and I guess they're so bad they can't self-deport at this point, right? The ones we're going to send to the third world countries or whatever.
0: Yeah, no, that's part of the problem.
6: Even if they wanted to, they couldn't self-deport,
0: right? What do you do with these people? I mean, their host countries don't want them. They didn't come in here the right way. They have a final deportation order. What do you do with them? Either you keep them here and make the American taxpayer continue to pay for them for the rest of their lives, or you got to send them somewhere else.
6: Yeah, I guess it all comes down to the money, right? How much are we paying to send them to Sudan or whatever? I guess those guys are pretty desperate, but I can't believe other people would take them. But I guess it all boils down to the money at this point. But I think Bill is right upon the, you know, you get the golden ticket if you have money. So we do got to... We got to revamp our whole system, you know, and we can't make it take like 12 years to get in, because we do got a lot of good people here. I mean, I travel up to Vail, Aspen, all those. Those houses aren't being built, boys, without these illegals. I guarantee you they're not being built. So we do got to make it a little bit, you know, more reasonable. I think they do this on purpose, the old Uniparty, you know, to keep the cheap labor. They all play the game. So I am kind of, you know, kind of on the fence on both sides of this one. But
0: Brian, yeah, on that notion of making it shorter, I agree, it's cumbersome. I disregard the argument that somehow making it faster, or disagree with the argument that somehow making it faster is going to reduce illegal immigration. That just might be a faster no. And in these cases, the people are still going to try to come across the border. It's not about, well, I tried the system and they said no, and I guess I'll just stay here in my country and try to deal with what I've got going on here. I don't believe that just making it faster is all of a sudden going to make people not want to engage in illegal immigration. I just think that they're going to get a faster no and they're still going to come here regardless.
6: Yeah, you still got to keep, you know, the border closed down, which is probably the only thing Trump kept his promise on, but you got to keep the enforcement on the border just like we have now. But I'm talking about the, you know, the legal migration. It's, you know, you can't have it like, you know, when somebody's looking at their future and they're looking at 10 to 15 years, I mean, their kids are growing up right now. So, you know, and then you give some rich guy, hey, if you have like, you know, millions of dollars, we're going to kick you in front. I mean, it just doesn't seem like the right way to do it, because we need the labor, guys. I guarantee you we need the labor. All these houses.
0: Brian, doesn't that undercut American labor? Brian, doesn't that under, I know you're saying that's what happens, but it's happening for a reason. Doesn't that undercut American jobs?
6: No, I don't think so. To be honest with you guys, I got to be honest with you, because I'm literally on these sites. These guys won't take these hard labor jobs. I'm telling you right now, they won't. Now, the guys, all the Americans and stuff, they're already here. They're the ones driving around the pickups, you know, the nice pickups, telling them what to do. But without the illegals, I'm telling you, you're not getting half the labor you're getting done now. You're not getting your crops picked, all this other, which it sounds horrible, but they're getting, at least it will be able to pay them a fair wage, so it'll actually equal out, I think. Because right now, they can just undercut them all. So that's affecting the American worker, too. So, I mean, it's a complicated situation. I'm in the tunnel right now, so I'm probably going to lose you guys. But
0: be safe out there, Brian. Thank you, Brian, for the call.
5: Thanks for the phone call.
0: On his way up to the
5: And I get what he's saying, and I do think that the illegal labor does depress wages because you can pay them at a lower rate, and there's not necessarily any blowback per se. But now that we have this large-scale deportation, the one thing we are not seeing is Americans taking the jobs. I mean, we've seen reports from farms, from construction, from hospitality, that they are not seeing Americans flood in and take these jobs, that their level of employment is constrained, that they're having problems getting things built, and they're having problems getting crops and having farmland tended to because Americans aren't showing up. So this whole idea that, well, they're just taking jobs from Americans, the jobs are there and Americans aren't taking them. So that seems to have been disproven so far.
0: Yet is the key word.
5: So
0: it took us 50 years to get to where we are today. Yeah, idea that 2 years into the Trump administration, all of a sudden all the wages and all, I'm about inputs and outputs when it comes to our economy. And in this case, flooding the economy with cheap illegal labor is a bad input that's going to result in bad outcomes, and I think you have to change it, but it's not going to happen in 2 years.
5: But what's going to change in order to make the Americans take the jobs?
0: Time,
5: and
0: less input coming from illegal immigrants.
5: So you think those jobs that are fallow now will be filled in a couple of years by Americans?
0: Yeah.
5: Without any wage increase. Is that going to happen at all?
0: No, I think the wage increase will happen.
5: Why?
0: Because they're going to have to pay.
5: Ah, that's exactly it. So the level at which construction and farmland have right now, their labor costs are going to increase based on this, meaning
0: probably
5: that the price you pay at the grocery store will also increase. So this is inflationary pressure. It's going to drive, and I'm not saying that good or bad. I'm just saying that this is going to drive up the price of housing. It's going to drive up the price of office buildings. It'll drive up the price of all constructions, including the new Bronco Stadium, and it'll drive up the price that you pay at the grocery store.
0: Now do minimum wage. No, I mean, look, if you've been relying on cheap illegal labor, you're going to pay more.
5: Yeah.
0: Like, that's part of the input.
5: Yeah. And it's an inflationary pressure. Yes.
0: All right. Feel free to give us a call, 303-696-1971. 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
7: Busy highways this morning. It's a tough drive up north. Had that construction running late. Southbound I-25 around 84th Avenue. Lanes have reopened there. There's a crash southbound 25 near Thornton Parkway from 120th into downtown about 40 minutes. Heavy traffic out of Aurora. Westbound I-70 had a crash near Peoria that's just been cleared. And there's a wreck westbound 70 out near Kipling. With traffic, I'm Susan Thielen.
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14: 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Marxism isn't affordable. 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
0: All along the Front Range, this is the Jeff and Bill Show, where you hear both sides. U.S. Supreme Court letting Trump resume third country deportations. This is essentially where the United States removes someone to a country other than their own. For example, sending a Vietnamese national to an African country willing to receive them. The administration uses this approach when a person's home country refuses repatriation or when the person has legal protections against being returned there. Trump's argument is that those obstacles should not automatically give someone with a final removal order permission to continue to remain in America. Let's go to the phone lines. Jim in Denver. Good morning, Jim. You're on with Jeff and Bill.
5: Good morning.
15: Hey, good morning, guys. Hey, the only employers that want to get rid of the illegal labor are the union employers in this nation. All the others require and hire and pay these illegals on a weekly basis. If we really wanted to get rid of these people, we would have to actually take that into account. We could get rid, we could have an exodus of people walking and self-deporting if they were to be, if they stopped paying these people. All you would have to do is get rid of, for over a 3 or 4 weeks period of time, you take one employer and put him in jail on Monday morning and let everybody else in the country know you're going to do it every Monday. And then if that doesn't work, you could take an employer and you could deport them to the nation where, they're hiring people out of. Hey, let's just do it Vietnam style. Throw them out of a helicopter over Honduras. I don't care.
0: It would definitely send a message. Jim, to that point, it's like busting the prostitutes and not the Johns. It is going after one side of the equation, and I agree with you. I think it's harmful for employers to hire illegal immigrants, pay them under the table, not pay taxes, not pay workers' comp, not pay all the other things that go into employing somebody, because I think it's harmful to the overall economy. It reduces opportunities for Americans to get jobs. Ooh. It undercuts the growth and job growth and opportunities for Americans in this country. And I think part of the problem, Jim, is we're all looking for a silver bullet. In economics, it's about trade-offs, okay? There are impacts that happen when you make decisions. When you make a decision to have a minimum wage, it's going to have an impact. If you hire and allow illegal immigrants to be employed, it's going to have an impact. I'm not saying that all of a sudden we get rid of illegal immigrants and, man, all the wages drop and we're able to employ all these people. And then all of a sudden the Americans want these jobs and everything's going to be rainbows and sunshine. There's going to be trade-offs. But what we the system we currently have right now has problems with it. Jim, your response.
15: Yeah, absolutely. Capitalism requires young, abundant, cheap labor. And we don't have that anymore, so we're going to have to print money and lie to ourselves to keep all these circus tents afloat.
0: Jim, Denver, I appreciate the call. Thanks so much. Jim's line's open. If you want to join in the conversation, 303-696-1971. Text us on the Dan Kaplis Law Text line, 720-819-5115. 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You'll be sure to thank me. All right. Coming up next hour, Victor Marx is going to join us. There's a piece in the Daily Beast that's making the rounds out there titled Christian Warrior Candidate's Dark Past Revealed. That he engaged in violence with his wife and his child. Those are the allegations made. Are they fair allegations? And note, they're dropped, the day before ballots go out. So keep in mind, too, the political calculation of this hit piece out of the Daily Beast. Well, Victor Marx is going to join the Jeff and Bill Show and respond directly to those allegations. You're not going to want to miss this conversation. Look, throughout the primary, Billy and I have hosted all three Republican candidates. We were proud to be the place where the record could be set and settled, and not with hostile hosts that were opposed to any of their candidacies. We said all along, whoever made it, I would be willing to support, because this is about taking on the radical left. So once again, this is a place where Victor Marx is going to set the record straight about what's happening out there. Don't want to miss this conversation. You're going to hear it exclusively on the Jeff and Bill Show. After that, in the 9 o'clock hour, Eileen Laubacher, the Democrat, challenging Lauren Boebert, will be live in studio. You genuinely hear both sides on the show. 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
5: 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This is We Hear Both Sides. We're back in a second.
7: Over on southbound I-25, finally starting to move better. That construction running late. Southbound at 84th Avenue finally cleared. Lanes open. The crash southbound at Thornton Parkway on the shoulder from 120th into downtown. Southbound 25, at least 30 minutes. Heavy traffic out of Aurora. That was a problem. Westbound 70 at Peoria clear. Delays with the crash on westbound 70 just before Kipling. Adding a few minutes to the drive there. With traffic, I'm Susan Phelan.
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17: Ronald Reagan understood that freedom sometimes requires more than quiet diplomacy. It requires moral clarity. On June 12, 1987, standing before the Brandenburg Gate in a divided Berlin, Reagan issued a direct challenge to Soviet leader Mikhail Gorbachev. Mr. Gorbachev, tear down this wall. The Berlin Wall was more than concrete and barbed wire. It represented a system that restricted movement, divided families, and denied millions the freedoms Americans often take for granted. Reagan refused to treat that division as permanent. He understood that free nations must be willing to identify the difference between liberty and oppression, and have the courage to say so. 2 years later, the Berlin Wall fell. Freedom survives when people refuse to accept tyranny as inevitable. So when freedom is challenged today, will we have the courage to defend it with the same clarity?
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0: I'm Jeff Hunt. He's Bill Thorpe. 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
0: All along the Front Range, this is the Jeff and Bill Show, where you hear both sides. Interesting piece out of the Daily Beast. Christian warrior candidate's dark past revealed. A MAGA-backed ministry leader, of course, they had to I don't think Trump's done anything. Victor Mark. But yeah, you throw that first sentence. Thank you. A MAGA-backed ministry leader vying to be Colorado's next governor once laughed about slamming his wife into a door, recounted how he threw his toddler across the room, and declared that God gave him a gift for violence. The Lib Oppo research is award-winning there. That's a heck of a... That's one sentence.
1: That is, right? Yeah.
0: Like if you want to take down another candidate, that's a heck of a way to lay it out there. But is it true? Well, we're going to get to the bottom of this. Victor Marks is going to join us live directly. You can hear directly from him. So we want to thank all the liberal media that has now all of a sudden joined the Jeff and Bill Show.
1: Yeah, thank you so much. Morning.
0: Say good morning to our friends over at 9 News.
1: Yeah. I bet you're other radio stations. We have donuts this morning. I haven't been back in the break room yet, but
0: we got donuts, and we have actual newsmakers like some other stations don't get anymore. And we want to welcome the national media. They'll be paying attention to this, and all the Democrat, the Wiser campaigns paying. Welcome to the Jeff and Bill Show.
1: Morning.
0: Glad to have you. You're going to hear both sides. That's what we do here, because in the 8 o'clock hour, you're going to hear from Victor Marks. In the 9 o'clock hour, the Democrat challenging Lauren Boebert. Eileen Laubacher is going to be on the show. She was on here before.
1: Yep.
0: And had a fine experience. Democrats now listening to the show. This is how the Jeff and Bill Show treats people with respect.
1: Exactly.
0: Unlike a lot of other media out there that's hostily devoted to destroying your career.
1: Yeah, no.
0: We welcome the conversation and debate.
1: We're curious. Yeah, basically it. We just want to ask questions.
0: So, welcome everybody. Let's get to the news.
2: Blake Olson, news and comment.
3: 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Our top story, Mississippi police have uncovered a link in the possible kratom-related deaths of two Ole Miss students, one from Englewood. Authorities announced Wednesday that two men have been arrested for the alleged sale of illegal drugs, with a third man on the run. The arrests are tied to an Oxford smoke shop that was raided last week. 18-year-old Aiden Hamilton of Englewood and 20-year-old Robert Strang were found dead on campus last week with packages of kratom nearby. Toxicology tests and the results are expected next week. CPW is suspending its policy of killing wolves that attack livestock. The agency announced a temporary halt to the policy on Wednesday, citing a high wolf mortality rate and an inability to source new wolves. CPW has killed five wolves suspected of attacking livestock since April. CPW leaders plan to publish new rules on wolf depredation on April 1st.
0: That's like being like, wow, we got a lot of crime out there. We're going to just stop policing.
3: Yeah, that's basically what it is. You're right. I agree.
0: It's insane.
3: Handle it. You got to do something to help the ranchers. The only woman on Tennessee's death row once again has survived her execution. Krista Pike was scheduled to be put to death on Wednesday by lethal injection, but the procedure failed and Pike was still breathing after receiving two doses. She was taken to a hospital after the botched execution. Crazy, man. All right. Secretary of War Pete Hegseth has announced that Elon will co-lead a government project to study the future of warfare. This will mark the SpaceX CEO's first return to government since he ran Doge. Congress is on break until after the midterms. The Senate wrapped up its quote-unquote work late Wednesday.
4: The Stevenator, back from vacation. The guy with the tan. The Tanmeister.
5: Yeah, I did get a little sun.
4: Tanorama. Admiral von Tannhauser of the SS Capitone.
3: A Texas man has been arrested for allegedly plotting to attack the state capitol building in Austin. The Texas Department of Public Safety says 40-year-old Benny Caldera Jr. was arrested by a SWAT team early Wednesday morning at his home near San Antonio and charged with making a felony terroristic threat against a public servant. Wild card baseball. Yankees, White Sox, and Padres all move on. Phillies and Braves tied at one. They play again tonight. Avalanche start the season last night, and they win big, 8-4 over the L.A. Kings. McKinnon, two goals. Arturi Lehkonen with two. And here is defenseman Cale Makar with all that cash.
6: We got out to a good lead, and then we're able to keep building off that. Weird that you obviously gave up a couple on the power play there, but we find a way to capitalize a couple more on our power play. So trade off, but that can't happen.
3: 51 in the Springs, 53 in Denver. 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
7: We're still going to be affected somewhat by Polo's remains and a California low that's now moving through. Rain will continue in far eastern Colorado, western Kansas, and there's a brisk north wind on the backside of the system that'll make it a little bit breezy today. So we'll have a good part of today and some clouds, some breeziness, and cool temperatures. However, by tomorrow, all of this will be to our east. High pressure moves in, and for the first weekend of October, wow, it is going to be a really nice weather pattern across the region. With sunny to partly sunny skies and fair weather conditions, overall, we're looking at dry weather, very comfortable temperatures, plenty of sunshine, a really nice way to start October. Another good weekend to check out the changing fall colors in the high country as drier, stable air, and comfortably warm temperatures will return to Colorado. I'm meteorologist Don Day.
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0: All along the Front Range, this is the Jeff and Bill Show, where you hear both sides. Ballots are being mailed out tomorrow in Colorado's election, which means big decisions to be made. And of course, in the political world, it's time to dump all the most scandalous news you possibly can out
1: What's that
0: there.
1: Phrase? October surprise?
0: Yes, yes. Exactly. Surprise. Hello, October 1st. All right, here's the one from Daily Beast. Christian warrior candidate's dark past revealed. The funny thing I find about all the claims about Victor are they make it sound like they've discovered something that Victor was hiding.
1: Good point, yeah.
0: Victor has been openly talking about his past for years in sermons and podcasts. He's not hiding these things, but they make it sound like it. Revealed. They write this, a MAGA-backed ministry leader vying to be Colorado's next governor once laughed about slamming his wife into a door and recounted how he threw his toddler across the room and declared that God gave him a gift for violence. It's a damning article about some comments he's made in the past, but let's just dive into it. Is it complete? Is it a true analysis of what happened? Did he slam his wife into a door? Did he toss his toddler across the room? And does he have a gift for violence? Well, joining us now to respond to this article is the man himself, Victor Marks, along with his wife, Eileen. Good morning, Victor and Eileen. Thanks for joining the Jeff and Bill Show.
1: Yes, good morning.
10: Good morning, gentlemen.
11: Good morning, gentlemen. Good
0: All right.
11: To be here with you.
0: Well, great to have you as well. And one of the things I've always noticed about Victor is how much his family loves him. So I'm a little taken back by the article because it seems to me that if there was spouses being thrown into doors and kids being thrown across the room, they probably wouldn't love the guy. But I've noticed you all seem to really like Victor. So what's the truth behind these allegations?
10: Well, Jeff, I'll start. First of all, these are extraordinary and serious accusations. Calling a man a wife abuser and a child abuser, I don't know how this could be ordinary political criticism. Those words, they carry tremendous weight. They should never be thrown around casually or used as political ammunition because this is the space that we work in, protecting women, protecting children. And I'm shocked, and I guess I shouldn't be, but this is all they have. Think about it. I've done what people say couldn't be done in the political realm. I've come in, I've disrupted the whole system, both in the GOP and obviously the level of threat I am to winning this governor's race has caused them to move to. It's ridiculous what they've done, and it's so easily disprovable.
0: Well, speaking of that, let's play some of the audio because they have a clip in this article, but it's not a complete clip. Billy, right. You have the complete clip. Let's play that, and then we'll get Victor and Eileen's response.
12: And she goes, "I said, how come you stopped training?" She goes, "I don't need training. I'm married to black belt, Marine. I got you." And it was funny because she goes, "I can handle myself." I said, "You can." And I remember grabbing her and slamming her into our front door. I mean, it was a decent push. It'd be a bouncer push, right? You got to move. Wham.
13: Little microdose.
12: Yes. She hit that, bent over, and started crying facing the opposite way. And I was like, ooh, too much. Yeah. Too much too soon.
13: Yeah.
12: I went over. When I went to grab her, she did a spinning kick right in my luggage. Yeah. And I was lifted off the floor. I said, okay, you're doing good. But what's amazing is from that point on, she said, I really do need to learn. Mm-hmm. I do need to train. And now she's been on multiple missions in the Middle East. I mean, we face ISIS together, Assad's men. That's a whole different level. And she's so passionate about helping women understand the need for, you know, to be prepared. So
0: that's the actual audio from the podcast that the Daily Beast references. So my question first is to Eileen. Eileen, do you consider what Victor did a form of domestic abuse?
11: No. When we got married, I married my karate instructor. And he didn't hang that roll up after we got married. And what he did is he made me realize I do need to train because we live in a time of danger. And what he did, I mean, 8 years after that, I got my first degree black belt. And what that spurred in me is I do need to be prepared, and it gave me such a desire to help other women, and I started teaching women self-defense. So, you know what, it's amazing when they can take a clip like they did without the full story, and they're trying to create this narrative that he is a wife abuser, but I can tell you 100% that Victor is not a wife abuser.
0: Would say if you're abusing somebody, you don't want them to become a black belt and fight back, right? Like, that's one of the elements here. But in this case, here's what it sounds like, is that it's almost kind of like a scene of Mr. and Mrs. Smith, that movie with Brad Pitt and Angelina Jolie. But
10: that's been our life.
0: The two of y'all both trained in martial arts. And I want to be very clear here. There was no calling of the police. There was never a police report. There was never any charging, never any conviction. None of that existed in this particular case. Eileen, you're saying that it was kind of a back and forth with somebody that was at one point your karate instructor, probably might even still be, but your husband, and you didn't at all feel like it was a form of domestic abuse.
11: Not at all. Not in the least.
10: Yeah. Hey, remember, the full context, as I, you know, shoved her against this door, and it, remember, babe, it was our first little
11: house.
10: Our first little house, we newlyweds. And of course, you know, I'm a protector and I want to provide, but I'm like, honey, you've got to train. And she's like, I can take care of myself, and because she's spunky. That's when I shoved her, like, just to startle her. When I say she bent over and was crying facing the opposite direction, first, she was fake crying because she wasn't hurt. Second, she was reeling me in. So I was like, oh, my gosh. I didn't mean to hurt her. I went to, like, console her. She just does this kind of half-spin back kick in my groin. And that's when I was like, okay, you're doing pretty good. But it was enough for her to go, yeah, I do have to train. And she continued. It took her 8 years to get a black belt, but she never stopped training outside of having her babies.
11: That's well, and you know what? I never want to discount the reality of domestic abuse because it is very real. I actually come from a family where my dad was abusive to my mom. So I know what domestic abuse looks like. And this was nothing like domestic abuse. This was a karate lesson
10: training
11: in our house.
0: That's Victor and Eileen Marks joining us as they confront a very unfair Daily Beast article titled Christian Warrior Candidate Dark Past Revealed. I say it's unfair because they don't play the entirety of the clip. They also mention that in a 2020 podcast, an incident in which your son, when he was a toddler, pushed his young daughter, or your young daughter, his sister, so hard she started screaming. You said, I reacted so fast and so disproportionately that I snatched him up and threw him across the room. Mark said, later adding that he started crying, and I'll never forget, I went, what was that? I mean, I couldn't believe it. What happened there?
10: Yeah. Well, again, everything they just said was true because it was quoted from me. But the context is I reacted. I didn't respond. I grabbed my son because he was hurting his sister. And when I say throw him, we were in a room. I picked him up, launched him onto his bed. His bed. It was, you know, he bounced on his bed. Then he was shocked. That's when he started crying. I was shocked. Because I thought, oh, my gosh. And I look back. The reason why I tell the story is to help young dads who have to learn how to respond, not react. And that's the crazy thing about this all. I've made my life transparent because I've been redeemed from so much. And I want people to know, you know, if you struggle with parenting, and there's things you don't want to do.

0: people. I'll continue to share it.
1: That's Victor Marks and Eileen Marks responding to the Daily Beast. And I want to be clear in this case as well. No calls to police, no reports, no charges, no convictions related to any of that incident with your son or your wife.
0: Correct. That's correct.
1: I think that's it.
0: I think, doesn't this show how desperate the Democrats are? If they didn't think I was a threat, look, those podcasts, me retelling stories, it's been out there for years. Never have I been questioned. Never. But the way they take it, the way they... there's another one that actually Phil Weiser told at his lone person town hall debate, you know, and it was that I said something to the effect that, you know, if women just stayed home or something, I have to listen again, you know, there would be less violence against them. And that was disappointing. I'm like, okay. And Kyle Clark was pushing that. So I went and found the video. We're posting it today. I'm going to post the video folks just heard. And what I hope this does, folks who are listening, it educates people to how propaganda works, how pushing a false narrative works, and how desperate they are. They would not be coming against me if they thought they could win, without a doubt. They're trying to stop a momentum that's happening from the people of Colorado.
1: I think it's a particularly insidious attack in the sense that you two have devoted your lives to helping women that are in horrible situations and helping children that are in horrible situations. And they want to use the openness you've had about your past against you. I think that's particularly insidious. But I also want to make sure everybody understands this. You have another candidate in this race, I'm not going to get into these details, that does have a police report related to a domestic violence issue. And you have a sitting governor who has a police report after he shoved a woman into a file cabinet. And in this case, you have none of that with Victor and Eileen Marks. Billy, I'll turn it over to you at this point.
2: Yeah, now we're talking to Victor and Eileen Marks. It's based on a report from the Daily Beast. We played the audio that the Beast is referring to. They're talking about a podcast interview where Victor admitted that he pushed his wife against a door during a disagreement and later threw his child a number of feet. It's described as across the room. But I wanted to highlight the part that he said that he reacted so fast and disproportionately. And I think that there are parents out there that can go through those early child rearing years and think about a time that you react disproportionately. It may not be something physically, it could be something else, but the idea that Victor acknowledges that it was disproportionate, I think is important to point out. The other thing for me, both with the relationship with Eileen and with Victor's children, is a repeatable pattern of behavior. And what I mean by that is, if the Daily Beast wants to tag Victor as a wife abuser, I submit we need more than one instance. One instance does show something happened, but I think an abuser normally is defined based on a pattern of behavior. So I disagree with how they characterized Victor's behavior there. They can say good or bad regardless, but I think the characterization is inaccurate because abuser is normally a pattern of behavior. Now, Victor, Eileen, what I wanted to ask you is, did the Daily Beast reach out to you for comment? If so, when and how did they describe the article and what they were writing?
0: No one reached out to
2: us. Interesting.
0: Yeah, it just came out. And then, of course, people start parroting and repeating it. I think Don Lemon's on the bandwagon. None of this surprises us as far as the attacks, but the level of how disgustingly desperate they are does. And I'll tell you, we're not stopping. This has been going on for a year. It's just the same. It's the same tactic. But like y'all said in the opening, October surprise. And again, folks know, people are

0: tired of this because it's a distraction away from what matters. And that's people at home trying to figure out their bills, how to put diesel in their tractor when it's sky high, how to pay for insurance or medication. You know, their kids leaving and not coming back because they can't afford to live here. And I'll tell you, on another side, this is more personal. Anytime people attack me because of this politics or my faith, which is really, I think, a big underlying factor in this, I told, you know, folks in the beginning that I believe we live in a godless ideology, a state that has rejected the very motto it was based on, nil sine numine. That is the motto, which is nothing apart from the providence of God. And this is what you get, a culture that has no problem with murdering a child who's at birth. Not worried about cutting Medicaid benefit hours for a mom who is the primary caregiver of their child who's special needs, and then putting it on something else. A fella like Phil Weiser, who has doubled his staff, doubled his budget, has spent taxpayer money going after Trump. I mean, I'm embarrassed for the extent of his focus on Trump and not our state. I mean, we're one of the most unsafe states in the nation. And it just proves he's a lawyer and litigator who is not a leader. And this is the desperate tactics. And if he's listening, hey, Phil, get a backbone, man. Come and debate me one-on-one without a moderator, just you and me. Let's tell the people of Colorado what we're going to do to make a difference. Stop all these games. Stop making posts that you'll debate me anywhere, anytime. That's a lie. And I'll tell you, the cowardliness in people are coming out, including him and news media people that repeat these salacious lies and accusations. Look, if we don't make a change in our state in about 33 days, socialism is going to overtake us. And if people think it's bad now on the polis, it will be an absolute hell under Weiser.
1: Now that's Victor Markson. He's joining us with Eileen. And I wanted to go back to the original question. The Daily Beast not reaching out to you, to me, changes my impression of the article, turning it more to an editorial than actual reporting, because they should reach out to you and give you a chance to respond.
2: Well, they do say, like, they... Oh, gosh, where was it? The Daily Beast has reached out to Marx, a political unknown who prevailed in the Colorado GP's primary race, partly due to his devoted social media following, his own podcast, and an enthusiastic grassroots campaign. But they don't indicate any response at all.
1: Yeah. So, and that's why I wanted to ask.
2: How they actually outreached. Because I definitely have gotten these reporters before. They're like, we're going to press in 15 minutes. Please tell me your response to this article.
1: You know, yeah. So I was kind of curious. And when they said they did, I was curious to see what they had on your side. And I wanted to pull something out of the article and give you a chance to respond before someone else grabs onto this and runs with it on social media as well, if they grab the Daily Beast article. There's a portion in there, part of the way through, where you actually discuss, or they discuss, not you, but they discuss, pulling a knife on a psychiatrist. Before anybody infers things about what happened there, can you explain to the Jeff and Bill audience about that scenario and how that happened?
0: Yeah, never happened.
1: Interesting.
0: Never happened. It's a complete lie. It's they're fabricating this. And that's one of the reasons I can tell you they didn't reach out to us. They didn't contact me. It's just a lie. It's... I tell the story of sitting with a psychiatrist who was belittling my struggle, and you know, and I teased him a little bit, but I never pulled a knife on anyone. It's just a lie. And I think there's one more where I punch somebody or at a facility. It's just all a lie. And I'll tell you, I'm not making a threat, but we've stayed focused. We've stayed disciplined for the purpose of winning the state back for the people of Colorado. But when this election is over, there's people are going to be held accountable for what they've said. And I'm telling you, all the way back in the primary, things that have been said and done that have been unchecked, they've taken our silence and quietness and stillness for weakness. They're horribly wrong. We'll find the appropriate action, legal action, that will hold people accountable. And, you know, it's one thing I do agree with Trump, because I don't agree with everything. One thing I agree, I'm glad he kicked those folks out. Because at a point, and I'm talking about media, there's a point when people are just, they're just not reporting. They're just creating lies and false narratives. They shouldn't be given the privilege to interview. And that's what I've done with so many. I'm like, you guys try to tell you the truth, you twist it. And again, it's cowardly.
2: It's fraudulent. Fraudulent. It's not news. They purport to be journalists. They're not. They're little leftist activist hacks. And I've just been in this game long enough to see it coming a mile away. I've watched good Republicans, people in this race who go, well, Victor Marx, he's a flawed candidate. We've had like literally the most important clean, flawless candidates you could have in Colorado run, and they dug up stuff about their grandfather. If you remember Walker Stapleton, he got painted by Kyle Clark all over what his grandfather had done. Had nothing to do with what Walker had done. You can have pristine candidates that do the exact same thing. I watched them make a big heyday about Mitt Romney and his dog on a car. I mean, we had to deal with that for months. Meanwhile, I watched Kyle Clark run cover when there's an actual police report of Jared Polis shoving a woman into a file cabinet. So you have actual police reports of violence from Democrats in Colorado that the media will run cover for, but no police reports, no accusations of domestic abuse from Victor's wife or anything like that. And yet Daily Beast, CNN, and everybody's going to run with this because the point is to stop electing Republicans. That's all they're trying to do here. They would do it to Victor. They would do it to any other candidate out there while running cover for their own candidates. It's how the operation works. Victor, I'll give you the final word. We'd love to hear from Eileen too.
0: Yeah. Honey, I'll let you go first, babe.
3: Well, there is an intention in this whole propaganda, and it is. It's to discredit Victor, to make him look like a violent person, loses his temper, and because they don't have anything else. Victor has always been transparent. He wrote a book. His film is out there. So he has nothing to hide. And when they try to make something bigger than it is, shame on them. It just comes back on them. We know who we are. We know what we're in. This is a race, and I understand it. This is a race against good and evil. I look at it from a different perspective, and evil has no boundaries. But we're, you know, we just press forward and believe that if God is in this, God's going to take care of us.
0: Yeah, ultimately, he's our defender, and that's what I'll end on. I hope people listening or people that watch the videos, when we post the full videos, when we post everything in context, you'll see how redemptive it is, how people are helped, what is actually the purpose of me sharing. It's always redemptive. It's always encouraged people. And again, we're so confident that the people of Colorado are so tired of these political hack jobs. They're just sick of it. That's why I won. And that's why I believe I'm going to win. They're sick of politicians, which I am not. They want leadership. They want somebody that doesn't get down in the drama of seventh graders. And, the time we live in when people can hide behind a false story, it's a whole different time. We just don't get caught up in it. And, man, we're celebrating 37.10 years of being married. Our five children have been so supportive, and our five grandchildren. We know what Colorado needs. Nothing's going to stop us. What we are fighters, that's for sure. So these spineless folks who hide behind a pen or a mic or an article, they have no clue who they're up against. And our resolve for righteousness and to help the people of Colorado will not be deterred.
2: Right from Victor and Eileen Marks. You're hearing the truth, the Daily Beast trafficking in the drama of seventh graders. We appreciate you two taking time.
1: Yes, thank you.
2: 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Thanks so much, Victor and Eileen.
1: Yeah, have a good day.
0: Appreciate y'all.
3: Thank you both. Thank you.
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1: 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This is where you hear both sides. 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
4: Slowdowns on the highways here. Had some earlier problems. They have all been cleared out. One crash in the drive out of Inglewood. It's eastbound Hamden at Santa Fe that is causing a delay. The drive on I-70 around Kipling looks better. That was a crash. That's cleared. A little busy on westbound 70 out of Aurora. That was a problem around Peoria taken care of. I-25, there's no problems. Traveling downtown in the tech center at about 30 minutes. With traffic, I'm Susan Thielen.
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2: All along the Front Range, this is the Jeff and Bill Show, where you hear both sides talking the Victor Marx, Eileen Marx article in the Daily Beast. Christian warrior candidate's dark past revealed. They respond directly to the allegations that he's engaged in domestic abuse, child abuse, that he pulled a knife on a counselor, saying that in the case, the first two, the context clearly wasn't explained, and then secondly, never even happened with that last allegation. 2303 texting in, Victor and Eileen's response is one of the best rebuttals to a horrible situation, staying positive while being run through the political mud. Facts over fiction. Well, it's also October, and this is what happens in Colorado or any politics. All the scandals are released as people start paying attention to the election. That's why it's been called October Surprises for a long time. Is it legitimate? Do you think that the article in the Daily Beast is a fair assessment of who Victor is? He's been married, what was it, 37? Did he say 37 plus 10? Are they at 40?
1: Yeah, I think so, yeah.
2: They're not 47
1: no,
2: years.
1: No, they can't be that, no.
2: Yeah, so 37 years married. Family seems to love him. I've been around all of them. They really honor him. So to make the allegations that he's somehow a domestic abuser or child abuser just doesn't math, according to my experience, and it seems to be missing the context. What do you think? Give us a call, 303-696-1971. Text us on the Dan Kaplis Law text line, 720-819-5115. Let's go to the phones. Ben Denver, good morning. Ben, you're on with Jeff and Bill.
1: Morning.
15: Yeah, I'm just wondering why you guys focus on these personal issues that the left loves instead of talking about issues the public wants to hear about, like how he's going to reduce regulations on building single-family homes, why they let kids out of school to protest, stuff like that.
1: Yeah, I got a question for that one, Ben. And it is a fair point that you're making. The question I've got that for me solves the riddle as to why we're talking so much about Victor Marx's personal issues is, why do you think Victor Marx came out of the primary when, according to where I sit, Barb Kirkmeyer was the most solid candidate on policy? She knew the budget and the mechanisms of government better than anyone. In fact, I would say she knows it better than Phil Weiser. If policy mattered, shouldn't Barb have lapped the field? Not only that, but be way out in front of Weiser in the general. If policy matters, how and why did Victor come out of the primary? Your opinion.
15: My opinion is you're on a radio show interviewing the guy now. Barb Kirkmeyer has nothing to do with that. You're here to inform the public about his opinion on issues that matter to us.
1: Are we?
15: Not whether or not he pushed his kid.
1: No,
15: yeah,
1: Ben.
15: That's part of it.
1: No,
15: we want to be informed about important issues, not garbage.
1: Wait, Ben, hang on a sec. But on the radio, I mean, look at all sorts of different radio stations across Denver. How many of them are busy informing you about individual issues, and how many of them are sitting here and walking through policy positions? And what I'm telling you, and this is why I go back, is based on our job is to talk about what the news of the day is. This is a big story out of the Daily Beast that is running its way through both liberal and conservative media ecosystems. It is about a personal attack on the person that is running for the governor's office in Colorado. If you came up to someone on the street and said, did you hear about Victor's new tax proposal? Or did you hear about the allegations that Victor Marks beats his wife? What are they going to ask you about? You and I both know they're going to be more interested in the attack. Now, then, and I'm not saying it's right or wrong. I'm just talking about purient interest. And that's why I go back to the question, Ben. Why do you think that if policy mattered so much, Victor came out as the victorious one in the GOP primary?
15: Yeah, you asked about other radio stations. Kim Monson, AM 560, she talks about issues. She doesn't go into just... why did he push his little kid and stuff? We're so close to the election that talking about these issues that mean nothing. I mean, they're important as side issues, but given how close we are to the election, it's just a big diversion, I feel, on your part to talk about these issues that really don't matter. What people in Colorado want to know, How is he going to act on issues that are important to us? Not about his family life.
1: I that's fair. That's fair, Ben. But the issue is, if that mattered, where was it in the primary, Ben? That's the issue that I've got. Well, no, I appreciate the phone call. Where was it in the primary?
2: I'm grateful time to join us to listen to that.
1: Yeah. The issue for me is just, it's the idea of where was it? If that was the issue, that would have been the primary focus of talk and conversation of the voters supporting Victor Marks. You're telling me what the voters want, but the voters have told us what they want. They didn't want the policy wonk and expert. They wanted Victor Marks. So then critiquing us and saying we're not giving the listening audience what they want, we disagree. We are the only place that the person covered in that article is talking to. We are the sole outlet that you're going to be able to hear Victor's voice on that. I would say that I appreciate the call, Ben, but that's going to be overarching more important than a policy discussion, just hearing Victor's response to this article from The Beast.
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4: And crash in the drive out of Inglewood, eastbound Hammond at Santa Fe. That is causing a delay. Freeways are slowing down, had a bunch of early morning problems. Those have all cleared out. Still pretty busy, 270 through Commerce City. Long I-25 trying to get into downtown. A southbound drive from 120th down to Colfax, taking about 30 minutes. Southbound 225 from Parker Road into the Tech Center, about 6 minutes. With traffic, I'm Susan Phelan.
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2: All along the Front Range, this is the Jeff and Bill Show. We hear both sides, wrapping up our conversation with Victor Marks and Eileen Marks regarding the Daily Beast article out there. Brad from Parker texting in, you don't beat your child or wife just once. Well, there's no indication that he beat any of them. No police reports. It seems to me that this was over-exaggerated in the article. And just a reminder out there, if you voted for Polis, you voted for a man that shoved a woman into a file cabinet and has a police report regarding that. So this is not clear-cut. And
1: well, the question I have on that, Jeff, is when we're going with that, is if we go to Brad from Parker and the idea that you don't just beat your wife or child once, since we have the police report on Polis, do we then assume that he is an abuser? If we assume based on this situation that Marx is an abuser, you have to fairly, in your mind, say that Polis is also an abuser. I don't hang that jacket on either one of them based on what we have seen and what we know. But if you come to the conclusion that based on this information, Victor Marks is a wife abuser, then you have to fairly conclude that Polis is too. If not, then re-examine your conclusions.
2: Very fair point, Mr. Thorpe. All right, coming up next hour, Eileen Eileen Laubacher, different Eileen. I almost said Eileen Marks. Eileen Laubacher is going to be live in studio with us. She's the Democrat challenging Lauren Boebert. Does she have a shot? This is going to be a fascinating conversation. We'll dive into all the issues. You're not going to want to miss it. 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
1: 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This is where you hear both sides. We are The Jeff and Bill Show. There's a Democrat in the studio next. I know. Let's see what happens.
4: Back outside on Hamden, there's two separate crashes. Eastbound Hamden at Santa Fe, wrecked there. Back to River Point, 5 minute delay. And a crash westbound Hamden at Sherman, that's approaching Broadway. Back end of traffic through there. Highways are still busy. Highway 2 at Potomac, that's a rollover just south of I-76. And I-25, no trouble. Downtown of the tech center, about 25 minutes. With traffic, I'm Susan Phelan.
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0: Foundations of Freedom. A look at America's founding principles and the leaders who shaped our nation.
3: Ronald Reagan understood that freedom sometimes requires more than quiet diplomacy. It requires moral clarity. On June 12, 1987, standing before the Brandenburg Gate in a divided Berlin, Reagan issued a direct challenge to Soviet leader Mikhail Gorbachev. Mr. Gorbachev, tear down this wall. The Berlin Wall was more than concrete and barbed wire. It represented a system that restricted movement, divided families, and denied millions the freedoms Americans often take for granted. Reagan refused to treat that division as permanent. He understood that free nations must be willing to identify the difference between liberty and oppression, and have the courage to say so. 2 years later, the Berlin Wall fell. Freedom survives when people refuse to accept tyranny as inevitable. So when freedom is challenged today, will we have the courage to defend it with the same clarity?
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0: All along the Front Range, this is the Jeff and Bill Show. We hear both sides. Eileen Laubacher, she's a candidate, the Democrat nominee running for Congressional District 4. She's the one directly challenging Lauren Boebert. She's joining us live in studio. We're going to have a feisty, fun conversation about all the issues. We'll talk ICE. We'll talk cost of living. We'll talk Iran, all that. She's got a storied career in the Navy. This is going to be one you don't want to miss. So stick around for us. Let's first get to the news.
2: Blake Olson, news and comment.
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4: These are extraordinary and serious accusations. Calling a man a wife abuser and a child abuser, I don't know how this could be ordinary political criticism.
3: Victor Marks on with Jeff and Billy last hour. The Daily Beast making Marks out to be a Daily Beast. This is a portion of a podcast that the Daily Beast referenced as being proof that he abuses his wife, Eileen.
5: I don't need training. I'm married to Black Belt, Marine. I got you. And it was funny because she goes, I can handle myself. I said, you can. And I remember grabbing her and slamming her into our front door. I mean, it was a decent push. It'd be a bouncer push, right? You got to move. Wham. She hit that, bent over, and started crying facing the opposite way. And I was like, ooh, too much. Yeah. Too much too soon.
4: Yeah.
5: I went over. When I went to grab her, she did a spin and kick right in my luggage. And I was lifted off the floor. I said, okay, you're doing good.
3: But here's Eileen, his wife, defending her husband last hour with Jeff and Bill.
6: No, when we got married, I married my karate instructor. And he didn't hang that roll up after we got married. And what he did is he made me realize I do need to train. I do need to be prepared. And it gave me such a desire to help other women, and I started teaching women self-defense. And they're trying to create this narrative that he is a wife abuser, but I can tell you 100% that Victor is not a wife abuser.
3: Okay, it is October 1st, of course, and that would be your October surprise, it looks like. Speaking of surprises, maybe, if you look at it the way that some conservatives look at President Trump hitting the road to rally Republicans ahead of the midterm elections in red states. NBC's Alice Barr reports that Trump has promised to campaign for 35 candidates this month.
7: Some Republicans in tight races distancing themselves from President Trump on key issues, like Iowa Congresswoman Ashley Hinson, who's running for Senate, calling for an end to the Iran war, and Congresswoman Maria Salazar of Florida criticizing the president's immigration crackdown.
3: The president will be in Denton, Texas today to tour the Peterbilt Motors facility and deliver remarks to workers. Later, he'll travel to Durant, Oklahoma for a rally at an event center that will also feature plenty of Trump-endorsed candidates. Tomorrow, Trump will be in Mobile, Alabama to celebrate the groundbreaking of a new $4 billion bridge. It's not known how Tennessee's only female death row inmate is doing after surviving yesterday's failed execution. Krista Pike's attorney, her attorneys reported that she was still breathing after receiving two doses of pentobarbital. Governor, I don't know if I pronounced that correctly, but Governor is supposed to kill you, though. Governor Bill Lee has since announced he is pausing executions for the rest of 2026. That's probably a good idea. There will be an independent investigation how Cornell handled the case involving a former student who alleges that seven frat brothers raped her in 2024. New York Governor Hochul told ABC News Cornell will be reporting on what the details are in the case, adding people need to know the truth. The Tompkins County District Attorney earlier said his office plans to resend the case to a grand jury. Wild card baseball last night. The Yankees move on along with the White Sox and the Padres, and the Phillies and Braves still fighting for that chance to move on in the bracket, and they are tied at one apiece, and they play again tonight. Avalanche dropped the puck to the new season last night against the LA Kings, and a pretty good night for the local fans.
8: Now Natchez in stride. Natchez dropped it. McKinnon scores! Nathan McKinnon has a pair on opening night.
3: Yes, he does, and probably on other nights also. Avs win it 8-4, the final. McKinnon, two goals, and Lehkonen also with two. Defenseman Cale Makar after the game.
9: We got out to a good lead, and then we're able to keep building off that. Weird that you obviously gave up a couple on the power play there, but we find a way to capitalize a couple more on our power play. So trade off, but that can't happen.
3: 51 in the Springs, 53 in Denver. The Jeff and Bill Show continues only on News Talk 710 KNUS in Denver, and now on AM 1460 and FM 101.1, The Answer in the Springs. This is where you hear both sides. 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
10: We're still going to be affected somewhat by Polo's remains and a California low that's now moving through. Rain will continue in far eastern Colorado, western Kansas, and there's a brisk north wind on the backside of the system that'll make it a little bit breezy today. So we'll have a good part of today in some clouds, some breeziness, and cool temperatures. However, by tomorrow, all of this will be to our east. High pressure moves in, and for the first weekend of October, wow, it is going to be a really nice weather pattern across the region. With sunny to partly sunny skies and fair weather conditions, overall, we're looking at dry weather, very comfortable temperatures, plenty of sunshine, a really nice way to start October. Another good weekend to check out the changing fall colors in the high country as drier, stable air and comfortably warm temperatures will return to Colorado. I'm meteorologist Don Day.
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0: All along the Front Range, this is the Jeff and Bill Show, where you hear both sides. Rear Admiral Eileen Laubacher, the Democrat nominee, challenging Lauren Boebert for Congressional District 4. As ballots are heading out tomorrow, you're probably going to start getting them in your mailbox this weekend. She's joining us live in studio. She's also running ads on the show. How awesome is that?
1: That's kind of cool.
0: We love money. It's
13: yes,
0: just
13: we like
0: green.
13: The monies. So, yes. If it says USA and is green, we're good.
0: Come on in. Support yes, the Jeff absolutely. And Bill Show.
14: It's your favorite color. Your favorite color is green. It is. I understand. I hear you.
0: So she's running ads, which is very smart. I was openly critical of Tricia Calaverse, the Democrat nominee last time, because this is the top show in the district, and we can never get her on. And then Lauren just big numbers, won big, and it was a mistake, I think, that Tricia made. In this case, the Democrat nominee this year going, I'm going to take this show seriously because the mm-hmm. listeners are serious, mm-hmm. and she yeah. wants to come and talk to them.
13: And you got persuadable voters out there. There are people yeah. that have not made up their mind in certain areas. And, you know, going around to the pep rallies and get everybody else that's already going to mark the ballot for you feels great, but doesn't always win elections. And yeah, right. So talking to people that are persuadable, hey, that's what we got here for you.
0: Glad to have you here. Thank you for joining us. So let's give people a brief background sure. of your life.
14: Okay, thanks. So first of all, Jeff and Bill, thanks so much again for having me on a second time. I really appreciate it. Eileen Laubacher, I served in the United States Navy for 34 years, active and reserve. Never thought I'd run for Congress. My dad was in the Navy for 37 years. My husband and I moved here 28 years ago when I first got off active duty. And we just fell in love with Colorado. And this is where we stayed all through my reserve career, other than times the Navy deployed me, like my deployment to Afghanistan.
0: And what'd you do for the Navy?
14: I was an intelligence officer in the Navy. And so I did all kinds of different intelligence and then rose to become commanding officer of various units and major commands. And then I became an admiral.
0: She's already elevated the intelligence of this show dramatically. Eileen Laubacher joining us. Now, I heard that you were once a Republican. What happened, Eileen?
14: So listen, first of all, I think that like most Americans, I've never been able to find myself in either bucket that I you know, fell all of the time. But I was always a person who believed in strong defense, obviously as a military person, and a balanced budget and a smaller government. And those kinds of things were really important to me. But I have been disappointed by both parties. I think that's an understatement, but frustrated with both parties with regard to taking those kinds of things seriously and passing meaningful legislation and doing real work. And to me, it's frustrating that I feel like so much of politics right now is for show, is, you know, people trying to become internet famous or become wealthy and not actually serve the people that they represent. And so I became an unaffiliated voter for a while, because certainly in the military, we think of ourselves as nonpartisan. I mean, we never talk about politics. No, you never know how the people who are sitting, you know, working to left and right of you, are voting. We just do not speak of that. We think about America. We think about mission. We think about the American people. And then I became a Democrat, because while I believe in all those things still, you know, balanced budget, strong defense. I also believe that I want less government in people's lives. And I think this is the place where I've found my home. But it does not mean that I agree with everything by a long stretch.
0: But there were, in your career, you've seen, and I'm guessing 37 years, I'm doing quick math, you served in the Bush administration.
14: Yeah, I mean, I went to the Naval Academy under Reagan and served all the way through President Biden. So first Trump administration, President Biden.
0: Did you see distinctions in how the different parties treated the military?
14: I did. But yes, I think that there have been differences in the way various parties treated the military. But I always also joke that I joined the Navy well before anyone was thanking me for my service. You know, in the still where there were still post-Vietnam feelings about the military.
0: Do you feel that Democrats lead the military better, Democrat administrations?
14: I think that, do I think that they lead the military better? I think it depends on the administration. I think it depends on the leadership. But as a military person, we don't think about like how we feel about the civilian leadership of the military. Civilian control of the military is incredibly important to us. Yeah. And following through on the mission that we are given is our role and journey. And as a military officer, you don't question whether the Secretary of Defense has your best interests at heart. You think about what is the mission that you're there to accomplish and accomplishing that mission.
0: That's Eileen Laubacher joining us. Her website, by the way, EileenForColorado.com. EileenForColorado.com. She's the Democrat nominee challenging Lauren Boebert for Congressional District 4. That's most of the eastern part of Colorado. You mentioned you disagree with Democrats on things. What do you disagree with them on?
14: Secure borders. I was an intelligence officer. I think any kind of an open border policy is a huge problem for me. That's a huge security issue anytime, all the time. But particularly now, in my opinion, now, you know, with this war in Iran, we are, I think, putting ourselves at some strategic risk in the future, and making sure that we decide who comes into our country is really important.
0: Some of the Democrats here, John Hickenlooper, Malak Kiris, and others, want to abolish ICE entirely. Do you support that?
14: I think what we need, listen, we have a problem with our immigration process and procedure in the United States of America. We have huge problems. And I feel that both parties have used immigration reform as a political football, with no one really trying to solve the problem, no one really trying to get things done. And I think that that's wrong. People deserve a way to become an American citizen. There should be a path that is clear and definable. People who are seeking refuge in America should be able to, you know, ask for asylum and then go through a process by which they can become American citizens if they prove to be serious people who are contributing to our society. I think that's what we all want.
0: Do you feel like we don't have that right now?
14: I feel that we do not have that right now. Yes.
0: Is it the length that's the problem? It just takes too long? Or do you believe that the actual process itself?
14: I think both things are a problem. I think that the process itself is not working well, and the length is way too long. And I think that what we see right now is a promise of secure borders, a promise of getting violent criminals off of our streets. Mm-hmm. But we see something quite different than that in reality. I think we see a lot of people who have been contributing to our society, who are business owners, who are paying taxes, who are paying into Social Security, who are now being targeted, even if they're trying to go through the process. People being picked up at, you know, immigration hearings, those kinds of things. And that, I think, is not the way this process ought to work.
0: Yeah. You're not arguing for amnesty, though, right? So if people have been in this country, even though it's illegally, even though it's been 20 years.
14: Right.
0: Do they need to go home?
14: Well, you know, I think we're going to have to look at that. I think we're going to have to think to ourselves, how has this person been in our community, and ought they stay? Now, should there be a process that they have to go through? Maybe they haven't paid enough taxes. Maybe there are fines that need to be assessed. I think that's reasonable. But if these are people who have become an intimate part of a community, right, who are employing people, who are working hard, I think that many times we find communities want them to be able to stay, right? Communities think that this person is important to them and is hardworking and is exactly what America is all about. I think there should be a process for that. But that doesn't mean that everyone who's been here for 20 years should stay. It means that we need to realize the situation that we're in, and we need to have a better system going forward, right, where we and a more efficient system that ensures that we make decisions quickly and move people back to the country where they came from, unless the country where they came from is trying to kill them, in which case some third country if they can't stay here. But I think right now none of that is working the way that it is supposed to.
0: That's Eileen Laubacher joining us. She's running as the Democrat nominee for Congress in the 4th Congressional District. What do you think of Colorado's sanctuary policies? Do you think those have been helpful or harmful?
14: I think that we need to work within the law, right? I think that we should work and respect the law that exists as it is. And I think what we need is to make sure that if we don't like the process, or we don't believe in the way that things are working, then we need to impact the law, not just decide that we're going to dismiss that out of hand.
0: Well, I'm intrigued by which law. Is that the federal immigration law? Because Colorado passed laws that basically said, if you're local law enforcement, we will fine you if you work with immigration authorities. So which law do you think is the problem?
14: I think this is the problem. The problem is this friction between state and federal government is a huge problem, right? We need to try to work together as one. But I do want to say I believe in states' rights. I mean, I think that the states should have a significant amount of say in what they do and who they feel are should be able to stay in their communities. But I think we're putting law enforcement in a real pickle here. And I think that that is wrong. I think that we should try to influence the federal government to do the things that we think are right. But I think that we need to understand that it's not fair to our law enforcement officers who

0: that CBP are doing are outside the bounds of what they should be doing or acting in ways that are not okay. That I think we also need to hold people responsible for. We, I think, do a good job of holding law enforcement accountable when they do things that are wrong, just like we hold ordinary American citizens accountable when they violate the law. But I think that right now, I'm concerned about what we see ICE and CBP doing that are outside the bounds of that law and are not being held responsible for that. But I believe that what people really want are people that will tell them the truth, not people that will try to make them happy, not people that are trying to suss you out and figure out, okay, what is it you need me to say? But rather, here's where I sit. Here's the way I look at things. This is why I believe the things that I do. And I'm always going to tell you the truth. And I think we definitely don't have enough of that right now.
1: There you go. Eileen Laubacher, live in studio with us. Her website, EileenForColorado.com. 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We're going to continue this conversation. Billy's going to jump in as well. 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
3: A little bit of a hectic drive here for the Thursday commute. We've got accidents late, one on Highway 2, just a little bit south of I-76, as well as on Hampton, westbound at Sherman. As you're coming through Inglewood, that's still backed up. 270 still running a little heavy for us, as well as I-25 coming south into downtown. But everything else is definitely picking up the pace. Boulder Turnpike, you got a little bit of volume as you make your way out of Broomfield. With traffic, I'm Jonathan Steele.
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9: 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Well, here it comes. Netflix is coming out with a three-part series on the murder of JonBenet Ramsey, defending the parents, Patsy and

0: John, Melissa McCarthy, and Clive Owen is Patsy and John. This is Nuts. The Millers in studio. We'll take it apart. I'll see you on Saturday. Thanks.
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2: All along the Front Range, this is the Jeff and Bill Show, where you hear both sides. She's live in studio, the Democrat, challenging Lauren Boebert for Congressional District 4. That's most of the eastern plains of Colorado, is joining us. Her name, Eileen Laubacher, retired Rear Admiral. Her website, EileenForColorado.com. 37 years of service in the United States Navy. Amazing. Thank you for doing that on behalf of our country and securing our freedoms and rights. Billy, let's dive into Iran. You're up, sir.
3: Yeah, I want to talk Iran. I want to talk military leadership. But first, it's just something that you said there in the introduction here. You're here, reservist, moved to Colorado, long-time service in the Navy. What's the Navy doing in Colorado?
2: do you notice they get announced at the Broncos games?
3: Yeah.
2: And it's always the most tepid clapping.
3: People are like,
2: just because there's so few of them.
3: Yeah, exactly.
2: Right? Compared to everybody else.
3: So what is it? I mean, do you guys go out to, like, you know, City Park and you go around the pond there? And I mean, you know,
4: we
3: get
4: do. We
3: and
4: go to reservoirs.
3: Yeah,
4: we try to go to lots of lakes.
3: Exactly.
4: We try to make ourselves feel good by that. Yeah, it was a little bit of an adjustment, to be honest with you, especially, you know, growing up as a Navy brat, always on the coast. A lot of time in Florida, a lot of time in Hawaii, and Northern California, and then they got here, and it is the hardest part. But the mountains are amazing, the plains are amazing, and it's really the people. I mean, I say it all the time, but what made us stay here, like, we've lived in a lot of beautiful places. I think I told you guys, when I moved here with my husband, I told him, you know, sweetheart, good things and bad things about marrying me, good thing I can live anywhere, bad thing maybe only for 3 years, and then I'll say time to move
3: and
4: along.
3: I'm certainly got the orders, you're like, I think I'm being punked. No oceans.
4: Yeah, exactly, sad.
3: Let's talk about your time in the military, and what I want is your opinion of what you've seen in the change in the command and control structure inside of our military right now. Under Secretary of Defense Hegseth, he says we're now going back to a warrior ethos. He has moved out or had a lot of generals that have long-term experience. Mm-hmm. I mean, the guy in the Army, whose name I forget right now, maybe one of the most impressive human beings I've ever seen.
4: Because Chris Donahue.
3: Yeah, Donahue. Yeah, starts out as enlisted. Goes all the way up top. That's crazy to think about someone that has that much talent, but he's no longer in that control structure, in that command structure. What's your impression on the changes in control structure and the generals being moved out? Good, bad, indifferent? What are the positives and negatives?
4: Yeah, so I'm pretty concerned. Certainly concerned that while in a war, that you are getting rid of that much talent and experience. You know, you're talking about decades of war fighting. I mean, Chris Donahue is one of the most impressive people in the military, but there are so many people like that have been removed. It is not to say that we don't have great leadership, and it's not to say that I still don't believe that we have the best military in the world. We absolutely do. But I do think that making these kinds of moves is disruptive to the force. And there are a lot of other things that I think that we see, taking very highly qualified people off the list, all the women off the Navy and Army one-star lists, naval officer off the two-star list. These are people who were board selected by a panel of senior officers who know what leadership looks like and know what they want at the next level. And that's really concerning to me, because I think it's bad for morale. It's bad for the idea of the best. The military has always been a meritocracy. We have always picked the best of the best people. And if we start hand-picking people off because they don't meet some standard that we have set that someone is setting for ourselves, I think that takes away from actual war fighting in the middle of a war. And that seems to me to be a very bad idea.
3: Yeah, it's almost a in my mind, almost a quota system without a quota system being in place.
4: Right.
3: If you're deselecting people based on certain qualifications, that it becomes basically a reverse quota system. Now, talk about...
4: it's DEI of a different way,
3: yeah,
4: right?
3: Yeah, yeah, it is. Yeah, yeah. In many ways.
4: Yeah.
3: So, Matt, let's talk about how does that impact our warfighting readiness and our ability to affect the war in Iran and also any other potential conflicts which could be on the cusp, on the horizon there. We've got both the threat of a possible action in Cuba, and China has an opportunity to go after Taiwan. They've been rattling the saber there for a while. What does the loss of institutional knowledge do to impact our ability to prosecute the war in Iran and also any potential conflicts in the future?
4: I would say a short answer would be I think it's damaging to our ability to fight the conflict that we're in now. I think it's damaging to our long-term planning. And I think that it is, it undermines our standing in the world, and it undermines kind of what we stand for as a military. And those threats are real. I mean, we have got to be serious about the things that we are facing. And it is one of the reasons, I think, that entering into the war with Iran was such a huge mistake. It was something that did not have to happen. This was a war of choice. It has cost us 19 service members' lives, but hundreds of service members who have been injured, and that is gravely troubling. Not to mention, I mean, the costs. The war in Iran is costing us more in many aspects, but gas and diesel and fertilizer for farmers. But the diesel prices are going to impact prices for a really long time. And these are record high prices in diesel. But war shouldn't just be about economics, but it's not about economics. And this does not make sense. But also, losing so much of our artillery and putting ourselves in and exhausting the force. The military is never as robust as an active duty serving military officer would want it to be, right? We would always like a little bit more. You always want to have that extra reserve. But we have worked hard to make ourselves more efficient and more capable of dealing with conflicts as they come. But if you can't predict what the next conflict is going to be, this is a damage to our long-term, short, medium, and long-term readiness.
2: I am intrigued by your background in Navy intelligence,
4: yeah.
2: And then saying Iran was a war of choice.
4: Hmm.
2: From your understanding, and I know you probably can't talk classified, but do you not believe that Iran was the proxy for so much terrorism that was taking place?
4: No, that's totally true. I mean, the Iranian regime, and please don't misunderstand me, the Iranian regime is bad, right? And the proxy terrorists that they have and have inspired around the world are a huge problem. But working on countering those proxies and countering the things that Iran's doing were being done by the straitened circumstances that Iran was finding itself under. They were in a gravely weakened position, both regionally and internally. We saw uprisings with people, right? We saw people who were pushing back against the Iranian regime. But what we have done is not actually change the regime. The regime is the same. The Ayatollah is different, but that does not mean that anything has materially changed. But now we are in the weakened position. Now we have put our friends and allies in the region in grave distress. Our bases have been attacked. Part of the problem with the Abraham Lincoln and its lack of ability to go into our bases and refuel and replenish in the region because those bases have been damaged by Iran. We have left ourselves in a weakened position, and I fear we have actually left Iran in a stronger position in the region, and that is bad for the United States of America, and that worries me.
2: That's Eileen Laubacher joining us. She's live in studio. Her website, EileenForColorado.com. EileenForColorado.com. If we made you president for a day, or if you become an elected member of Congress, what direction do you steer the administration regarding Iran? What do we do?
4: We need to get ourselves out of this conflict. And the problem is that we have...
2: Would that mean just walk away? Like right now, just
4: no.
2: Walk away?
4: We can't walk away. We must come to some kind of negotiated end to this. But the problem is we are now, I think, in a position where whatever negotiated end we get is going to be worse than any kind of negotiations and that we could have done before launching this war. Look, as a military officer, I would tell you that war is the last thing that we in the military want, right? This is, we are the ones who give our lives. And and all of us who joined understand that. I think I told you all last time that when I went to Afghanistan, I could have gotten out of the Navy Reserves, but we wanted our children to know that we think that there are things that are worth sacrificing for and worth dying for. And for me, that has always been the United States of America. This is not that military people are not willing to die for our country, but that means that as a government, we should choose very carefully where we put our troops and what we ask them to do.
3: Yeah, a military person I listen to often says that war is just negotiations that have gone kinetic. That's all it is. Right. It's just an extension of negotiations, but now it's just a little more violent.
4: Yeah.
3: Now, I got a question for you. Eileen Laubacher, former Rear Admiral in the Navy, joining Jeff and Bill, running against Lauren Boebert in CD4. Appreciate all the time that you're spending with us today. I know that hindsight is always 20/20, but let's look at some hindsight with the Iran war. Mm. What is one thing that you think the Trump administration has done correctly with the Iran war? What is one thing you think the Trump administration got 180 degrees wrong about the Iran war? Understanding hindsight is 20/20, so it doesn't mean that Trump should have or could have known this on the front end. Mm-hmm. But looking back, if you were trying to post-mortem where we are right now, what is one lesson you think that we got right about the Iran war? What's one thing you think we got very, very wrong about the Iran war?
4: Okay, so I think first and foremost, I do want to just posit that my overarching statement is that starting the war with Iran is wrong. Now, before we launched into war, the strikes that we conducted on their nuclear facilities, those are something that is a reasonable thing to want to do, setting back the nuclear program. I would still argue that the best thing to have done and the best thing for us to want to do in the future is to ensure that we have the ability to inspect their nuclear facilities and be able to understand what's going on with them vis-a-vis nuclear energy so that we know what they are doing with that. That is the situation. That is what we should have been negotiating for rather than starting a conflict. But I would say that that strike is not illogical. Okay. But without inspections, it's hard to know how effective it was and what impact it really, really had. But with regards to the war itself, I think that one of the other things that gravely concerned me was when the president was saying that he wanted the Iranian people to rise up and protest and that we had their backs. Yeah. And saying that, I think, is disingenuous because I'm not sure in what way you can protect Iranian protesters from thousands of miles away. That is, that's just not real. The Iranian people, you know, rising up and stuff, that is on them to do that. But I think that's very difficult to follow through on.
2: What I'm intrigued is I try to put myself in the president's position mm-hmm. regarding what was brought to him from Israel, the intelligence. So Israel identifies that all these guys are together, mm-hmm. right? You've been fighting this proxy war. We've been picking them off. They're all together at one point, and you have the ability to make the order to wipe them all out. So would you not have done that?
4: So I strongly believe that we do not start wars unless there is an imminent threat to the United States of America, because people always want to believe, like, I love the United States military and we are amazing, right? We are the most capable military in the world, but people always want to believe that precision strikes and precision munitions mean that nothing unintended is going to happen. Mm-hmm. We killed 150 school children. Mm-hmm. That did happen. It didn't happen on purpose. It's not something that we would ever do. Yeah. But those are the real consequences of the war. 19 service members have been lost. We didn't want that to happen. We didn't plan on that happen. But we also didn't harden the places where they were when we went and launched those strikes. And those are the kinds of things, I think, that are unnecessary and are tremendously damaging to our short, long, and medium term. I mean, we are raising a generation of people in Iran who believe that we are the bad guys, not the regime.
2: Even though they killed 40,000 of their own people.
4: I know. But bombing them the way that we have, it changes things for people. Yeah. You know? I mean, our precision.
2: That's a fair assessment.
4: And this is the problem. And we have seen in wars past that this did not work. England in the Blitz or Vietnam. Bombing does not necessarily bring us the results, bring someone the results that they want to have happen. And we need to we need to understand what it is that we've entered into. And I can't, now I'm not privy to the, as we all said, I'm not privy to the intelligence anymore to understand what it is that the, that people are knowing. But I don't know what the off ramps are at this point from sitting here in, Colorado.
2: Yeah. Eileen Laubacher, she's joining us live in studio. If you want to learn more about her campaign, go to EileenForColorado.com. EileenForColorado.com. She's challenging Lauren Boebert in Congressional District 4. When we come back, we'll talk cost of living, prices, and her plan to help Coloradans. 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
3: AM 1460 FM 101.1, The Answer Colorado Springs. This is where you hear both sides. Jeff and Bill Show. Yeah, just a little bit of traffic out on the roadways, I-25. As you're coming up out of the tech center, it's a little sluggish towards Colorado and southbound 25 from 58th coming into downtown through Spear. It looks like the eastbound 6th Avenue ramp to northbound is kind of hanging up a little bit. Don't see a reason for that. 270 is slightly slow if you're a westbounder coming through Commerce City. Right now, one accident at Hampton and Sherman out of Inglewood should be clearing up. We've had some delays in there, and looks like the crews are back up Clear Creek Canyon, still working on US 6 up near Tunnel 1. With traffic, I'm Jonathan Steele.
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8: Ronald Reagan understood that freedom sometimes requires more than quiet diplomacy. It requires moral clarity. On June 12, 1987, standing before the Brandenburg Gate in a divided Berlin, Reagan issued a direct challenge to Soviet leader Mikhail Gorbachev. Mr. Gorbachev, tear down this wall. The Berlin Wall was more than concrete and barbed wire. It represented a system that restricted movement, divided families, and denied millions the freedoms Americans often take for granted. Reagan refused to treat that division as permanent. He understood that free nations must be willing to identify the difference between liberty and oppression, and have the courage to say so. 2 years later, the Berlin Wall fell. Freedom survives when people refuse to accept tyranny as inevitable. So when freedom is challenged today, will we have the courage to defend it with the same clarity?
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2: All along the Front Range, this is the Jeff and Bill Show, where you hear both sides. Honored to have live in studio with us Eileen Laubacher, Democrat nominee running for Congress, challenging Lauren Boebert in the 4th Congressional District. Billy, we got a text message about service.
3: Someone wanted to know, Eileen, that did you see any combat? It was important for them to hear one way or the other. I don't know why or if that would be a voting issue. Don't understand, but I just wanted to at least give voice to the, you know, the question. Did you see combat?
4: Thanks. When I was in Afghanistan, I worked at Bagram Air Base. I ran a group of Afghan officers there who coordinated our task force operations with the then Karzai government. I myself, I wouldn't describe it as seeing combat. Bagram was attacked while I was there, and our camp got hit, and people on our camp died. That was life-changing, but no. That's not how I would describe it.
11: If you sign up to serve, you sign up to serve.
4: Yeah.
11: It's all the same in my boat, whether or not you saw combat or not. You were willing to risk your lives to defend this country, yeah. And I always will appreciate
3: and,
11: that.
3: And we've elevated former military members to president that never saw combat either.
4: No, and I also want to say that I have a lot of friends and classmates who died serving our country, not in combat, because what we do in the military is inherently dangerous every single day. And I think that, yeah, their service is important.
11: Eileen Laubacher, let's talk cost of living. It's important in this election. What are you going to do as a member of Congress to address those challenges?
4: There are a lot of real challenges here with regard to costs. I hear about all the time. I think you know, I mean, the district's 32,000 square miles, and I've traveled over 35,000, I think almost 40,000 now, all 21 counties, and I hear about costs all the time. I think one of the first things that we need to do is we need to ratchet back in Congress on the tariffs that we have, because those are part of what is making every bit of life more expensive. I was talking to a farmer in Lamar who was describing to me a bolt that he needs to attach his tractor to his combine. I'm a homeowner, so I'm thinking bolt, you know, like 3 inches long. He gives it to me. It's like 7 inches long, weighs a ton. He said, you know, Eileen, 3 years ago, this bolt cost me $7. Went to the hardware store because I needed to get a new one. I was joking with the cashier and said, you know, how much do you think it's going to cost? $12, $15, $28.20. That's a real problem, right? Price of gas by the Iran war, like, huge problem, right? The costs are going up and up. Healthcare spending out of control. I think there are a few things we need to do. So first of all, I want to say Lauren Boebert's voted to extend those tariffs 8 times. I would not vote in favor of tariffs. Iran war, she's voted in favor of that continuing 5 times. We need to end the Iran war. All those things are costing people on the planes dearly. Everything from fertilizer and diesel. Another quick story. I was talking to a farmer talking about diesel. He had to fill up his, fill up his truck with diesel, right? And he said ordinarily that cost him about $8,000, cost him $14,000. That's pretty serious. I mean, this is making life really, really hard. People are trying to decide if they have the money to fertilize, if they have the money to buy that truckload of diesel that they need. What are they going to do? So those are things that I would do right off the top. The other thing that people complain to me about with regards to costs is housing. I mean, the cost of housing is unbelievable. Not only is home ownership unattainable, but even rents are out of control. And this isn't just a problem in Douglas County or a problem in Loveland. This is a problem in Ray, Colorado. When I was out talking to the rural hospital out there and they were talking about hiring doctors and nurses, they sometimes get people who want to live in Ray and want to come out there and work at the hospital, but they cannot afford a house out there. There are not enough houses on the market, and the houses are really, really expensive.
11: What does the federal government do to alleviate that?
4: So I think the federal government had just passed the bipartisan housing bill, right, to try to work on making sure that there are ways for housing to be more affordable and accessible. A lot of this does belong with the state, right? A lot of this is state taking barriers out of the way to make sure that houses can get built faster and more efficiently and that the fees are lower. That is all something that we need Colorado legislators to take seriously. But there are things that can be done at the federal level, and that bipartisan housing bill, not perfect legislation, but good legislation. Only 32 Republicans voted against that, and one of those was our very own Lauren Boebert.
11: Was the action by the federal government to keep the big corporations,
4: yes,
11: from buying up the houses?
4: Yes.
11: Was that it?
4: Because that's a huge part of our problem, right?
11: Yeah.
4: That's a huge part of our problem, is we have all these people coming in from the outside buying houses, artificially jacking up the price of them, and then making them unavailable for regular, everyday working people. I worry about if my kids are going to... I mean, the average age of a new homeowner now has gone up to 45.
11: Yeah.
4: 45. That's not Colorado. That's U.S.
11: My understanding of that issue, though, is that somewhere around maybe 10% of American homes are owned by these corporations, but that before you even dig a shovel into the ground in Colorado, the regulations that this state has put on
4: that is 100%
11: has driven $140,000 on top of the price tag.
4: And this is the kind of thing where this is not a federal issue, but it is something that, that you know, we need to be raising with our legislators here, and that, you know, we need to be raising with the whoever is the new governor. We need to be telling people, hey, this is important to us because our kids aren't going to be able to live here, because people aren't going to be able to be able to afford to survive here, and people are making really hard choices all of the time, and we can do something about that.
11: There you go. Eileen Laubacher live in studio with us. Her website, EileenForColorado.com, EileenForColorado.com. You talked tariffs. Now, Trump's approach to tariffs was, we're not building anything in this country anymore. It's all outsourced. We all talk about global trade and free trade, but it's not really free because China subsidizes a lot of their manufacturing, so they artificially drive down the prices. Trump also saw tariffs as a way to negotiate foreign policy issues like dealing with cartels with Mexico, for instance. When I drive eastern Colorado, I don't see anything being produced. There's no more factories that are done. You do have some ag out there. It's obviously critical, but I think the critique was on tariffs, we just don't build anything in America anymore. So how do you bring manufacturing back to this country when you have those global problems, undercutting and no real free trade, without doing tariffs? What, I guess, how do you bring blue collar jobs to eastern Colorado?
4: So I think to be honest, I mean, I think tariffs are a tool, right? But it should be used more like a scalpel than a hammer, right? I think it should be used in a way to make the exact impacts that you're talking about, to look at specific industries and decide what are those industries that we want to bring back to the United States. But using it as a hammer, artificially, like just slamming them on almost everything is disproportionately affecting people across this country and people on the 4th District. So I am not saying that we shouldn't ever have tariffs. That's crazy. It is a tool that can be used exactly the way you want and or the way that you describe. And I think in the first Trump administration, we saw that used with good effect to slow down China, right? And to make sure that we were building up manufacturing options and that we were trying to bring industry back in ways that are real. But that takes time. This on-again, off-again tariff situation, this I'm putting all these tariffs on certain countries because I feel like they're not trading fairly with us when there's nothing that they produce. I mean, some of the countries that we've decided to place tariffs on, you know, it's penguins. It's just like a bunch of penguins, right, in Cape Verde. Like, I don't know what we're doing with regard to that. Some of this doesn't make sense. We need to utilize that as a tool to decide what industries are we trying to attract and make that a reasonable thing. But when it starts making bolts for tractors and combines and every other thing go up, that doesn't make sense. And that's when it's actually hurting our economy and not helping our economy. I don't see that there's a strategic plan that has been outlined by this administration that says clearly, here is what we are trying to accomplish. I also think it's important to understand that from my perspective and constitutionally, tariffs fall to the legislature, right? And that is not what we see happening right now. And the legislature has just abrogated its responsibility with regard to that.
11: I'm not sure you could get 435 people to agree on tariffs country by country. That's kind of where I hand it back to the president.
4: I think that that just means that we need to do better in Congress, right? And that we need to make sure that we're hiring people who know how to work together and find common ground, right? Who know how to say, hey, listen, man, we don't agree on everything, but we both agree on we need X kind of factory here in Colorado. Let's do this. I think this could make a big difference for people who really live here. I think this could matter in your state. I think this could matter in my state. Let's make this work. I think that can be done. I just think there are a lot of people who aren't putting in the work. They're busy spending days talking about daylight savings time. That's insane.
11: What do you hear from the constituents on that? To the farmers?
4: On daylight savings time?
11: Yeah, they probably don't like it.
4: Never
11: right?
4: brought that up with me.
11: They've never, huh?
4: No, are
11: imagine
4: you kidding
11: that
4: me?
11: The farmers.
4: Not when they're.
11: We saw Ski Patrol come out against it. Eileen Laubacher, thank you for your time today.
4: Yeah,
11: we
4: my
11: sure
4: pleasure.
11: Appreciate it. Thank you for running ads on the station as well.
4: Yeah, of course.
11: It's a great opportunity to
4: reach
11: our listeners.
4: You are an important voice to our community, and I'm grateful for you.
11: Clip that, Billy. Thank you again, Eileen Laubacher, her entire team here with us. Always great to see them. If you missed any of the show, go to 710knus.com to download the podcast. My goodness, what a show today. We discussed changes in wolf policies. We talked Trump's third country deportations. Victor Marks and Eileen joined us. And then we wrapped with the Democrat challenging Lauren Boebert for Congress in the 4th Congressional District. 710knus.com has the podcast. 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Billy and I will be back tomorrow. 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
3: 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As we hear both sides, we'll see you tomorrow.
12: We got a couple of problems out here right now, out east on I-70 westbound at Peoria. Got a semi-rig that's having some problems, apparently stalled. We thought maybe it was a brake fire or something like that, but right two lanes blocked, and it is tied up back to 225. And now northbound 25 at Evans, approaching Colorado, got a crash that's blocking up the left lane. It looks like that's slow all the way back into the tech center. Rest of the freeways are pretty light. I-25 south coming into downtown is maybe a little sluggish towards Spear. With traffic, I'm Jonathan Steele.
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20: Central U.S. from Texas to Chicago is bracing for a dangerous flood threat as thunderstorms fueled by Hurricane Rachel and the remnants of Polo unleash torrential rain. NBC's Ryan Chandler has more.
7: We are tracking a massive line of storms extending all the way from the Rio Grande to the Great Lakes. And here in Austin, our main focus is the Texas Hill Country. It's one of the most flood-prone areas in the country, and some areas there have seen as many as 5 inches of rain in just the last few hours.
20: Parts of central Texas, Kansas, Iowa, and Nebraska saw heavy rain overnight and into this morning. In Lincoln, Lancaster County in Nebraska, officials say many roads were flooded early today and emergency crews were spread thin. President Trump is hitting the road to rally Republicans ahead of the midterm elections. NBC's Alice Barr reports that Trump has promised to campaign for 35 candidates this month.
21: Some Republicans in tight races distancing themselves from President Trump on key issues, like Iowa Congresswoman Ashley Hinson, who's running for Senate, calling for an end to the Iran war, and Congresswoman Maria Salazar of Florida criticizing the president's immigration crackdown.
20: The president will be in Denton, Texas today to tour the Peterbilt Motors facility and deliver remarks to workers. Later, he'll travel to Durant, Oklahoma for a rally in an event center that will also feature plenty of Trump-endorsed candidates. The White House aims to block CNN from carrying out its previously scheduled television pool coverage of President Trump. According to The Hill, administration officials will not allow CNN to serve as the pool outlet despite a federal judge's ruling last week that lifted a ban against the network. No pool camera will accompany the president during his trip to Texas and Oklahoma. Tennessee is halting executions in the state after its only female death row inmate is still alive after yesterday's failed execution. Krista Pike was scheduled to be put to death yesterday by lethal injection, but the procedure was unsuccessful. Pike was taken to a nearby hospital after the attempted execution, where her current condition is unknown. I'm Chris Caraggio.
12: Now, we got a couple of problems out here right now out east on I-70 westbound at Peoria. Got a semi-rig that's having some problems. Apparently stalled. We thought maybe it was a brake fire or something like that, but right two lanes blocked. It is tied up back to 225. And now northbound 25 at Evans approaching Colorado got a crash that's blocking up the left lane. It looks like that's slow all the way back into the tech center. Rest of the freeways are pretty light. I-25 south coming into downtown is maybe a little sluggish towards Spear. With traffic, I'm Jonathan Steele.
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23: Mostly to partly cloudy, cool. Temperatures will be in the 60s to near 70 today. We'll have most of our clouds early in the day, then clearing late. Lows tonight in the mid to upper 40s. A pleasant way to end a week. Mid to upper 70s and mostly sunny Friday. 40s and 50s Friday night. The weekend we'll see high 70s and 80s. 70s and 80s will take us into Monday, and through that whole stretch, likely dry. Nights getting a little cooler now, 40s to lower 50s. I'm meteorologist Don Deck.
24: Current temperature,
25: 57 degrees.
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28: It's the Alex Marlowe Show. I'm glad you're here. We've got an unbelievable show cooked up for you today. The economy is booming, and I've got data to back it up, and we got to share the word. I had a lot of doom and gloom on yesterday's show. A little more positive stuff today, because we'll be talking about that, plus some huge GOP spending numbers. They're up on TV, they're in front of the football fans, and it does make me feel like some of these polls, a lot of the polls are off. I think a lot of the polls are going to be very inaccurate this cycle, but we're seeing a big poll, a poll set that has a lot of Republicans closer than you might think in some of these blue and purple states. And I kind of am buying it. I'm feeling a lot more rosy today after seeing some of these spending numbers and some of these latest polls. I'll bring those to you as well. Plus a super tough day for the ladies yesterday. The ladies, I've been talking about the ladies. They're on a generationally bad run right now, particularly the middle-aged whites. And we're going to be getting into some of that and some Gen Z whites mixed in, presumably whites. See, we don't know. That's actually an interesting question. But we'll be talking a little Cornell. We'll be talking a little bit about Krista Pike, the murderer who had the botched execution in a moment. But I will just reflect a minute on how I'm still just overwhelmingly curious about this Omani National accused, we'll say accused for now, in this flight incident where he was maybe committing jihad, maybe committing suicide by plane, but he was stabbing a co-pilot who was of Indian descent in his Boeing 737 that was filled with Jews, and somehow miraculously this did not turn into a mass casualty event. In fact, there were only two casualties, which were the two pilots getting wounded, one of whom was the terrorist, and that's it. And we saw no other incidents. There was no other false alarms. There was no other causes for concern. And this story is just, it is truly stranger than fiction. And that's not to say that it is fiction. It is not to say that it is fiction. Don't take me out of context, Soros-funded freaks who are monitoring the show. But it is an unbelievable thing that this Omani national, who apparently, I guess, had dual citizenship, and maybe that was why he was allowed to have a flight that was Israel-bound, even though he was a potential terrorist. But we don't know who he is. We don't know his name, and I don't know how he got trained. And how did this person get trained to become a pilot? Did they know that he was this much of a danger? Does he have any criminal history? We don't know, because we don't know anything about him at this point. But what we do know is that the fantasy that every male in the audience, and probably some of you females, but every single man listening to the show right now has had the thought while we're in the plane, what happens if this is the one where the last terror cell, the last Al-Qaeda cell pops up on this thing? What's going to happen? What would I do? What do I got on my person? Would I hit him with my laptop? Would I charge the cockpit? Would I go low? Would I try to climb over the seats? Would I find someone who looks stupid and make them a human shield? What would I do to get to the cockpit, to storm the car, to save everyone? And that literally happened. It happened. The fantasy that so many of us have had, that the terrorist is in the cockpit. We got to get him out. We got to subdue him. And then we got to stabilize the plane. Oh, lo and behold, there is a pilot who's on the plane with us. And he's off duty. He's not flying. he's amateur, but whatever. He can stabilize the plane. Then we can get this thing landed. We're going to land in Saudi Arabia. And then immediately, everyone's going to celebrate us. We're going to be heroes. We're going to be also humble, but we're also going to bask in the glory of it. It is just truly surreal that this happened. Prime Minister Netanyahu described the episode as an attempt to crash the aircraft as an Islamic radical, as someone who'd gone Islamic radical indoctrination. I don't think he's lying about this, which is why I don't think that any of the conspiracy theories that we're starting to see surface that were inevitable are probably false. But it is noteworthy that a lot of people in Israel are saying flat out, this is jihad. And I don't doubt them in this case. But it is unreal that literally 2 days ago, Netanyahu was saying there could be a terror attack to disrupt Israeli elections. And then not only did we get attempted a terror attack, but it was isolated. And it was the most successful thwarting of the attack imaginable. You can't get more successful than this. One casualty at a potential, a devastating, maybe 9/11-esque event. So, again, I'd like to know more about the pilot, though. I really would. But truly unbelievable. Unbelievable stuff. And just reflecting on, I just couldn't help but have that thought that how many of us, I mean, you guys in the booth, you guys would be chuckling along with me. We've all thought about it on the plane. Like, what if it was our flight? This has to be, what would my strategy be? Well, they choked them. They dragged them out. They subdued them. And then now everyone's safe. So pretty cool. Pretty cool, especially if it's totally real, which I am really, really hoping that it is. Okay, other stuff that we want to get to. I mentioned a generationally bad run for the ladies. And I'll start with the botched execution yesterday. Tennessee death row inmate Krista Pike, who's 50. This is a top-to-bottom national disgrace. And I'll say this from the outset. She got two doses of a sedative named pentobarbital during a scheduled execution. And then she's likely suffered a brain injury. And she had to get that from the delay in the execution, because this team that was apparently all women who were tasked with giving out the pentobarbital that her lawyers had argued was degraded. She had bad vein access because we insist on doing the lethal injection because for whatever reason, any of the quicker, more efficient ways of executing someone we've deemed inhumane. Which was all a trap, because this is inhumane. When you hear the details of the story, it's all inhumane. So they couldn't find a vein. There were blown veins, allegedly, that she had. She had small veins, and the protocol was lacking, to say the least, obviously. Second dose failed. She ended up lifting up her head during the execution and saying there was hurting and burning, and she asked if this is normal. And so this is an individual who murdered a classmate in cold blood when she was 18. And this has been a controversial one where we're seeing all sorts of different protests that were outside of the event saying that she shouldn't be executed. And part of the reason why that she shouldn't be executed is, according to her protesters, is that she was relatively young at the time, barely a legal adult. Obviously, your brain still develops well into your 20s. But also, she was a serial victim of abuse, sexual abuse, clearly mentally disturbed. And was a person who had maybe had fetal alcohol syndrome, was another report. So this is someone who was never well to begin with, this individual. And note where I said that she killed someone when she was 18. She's 50 now. So 32 years for this process to play out. And it went up right up to the last second, asking the governor to consider some sort of a death row pardon. And this all-female team, because why do we have to do that? We have to DEI the execution team. The executioners have to be DEI hires now. Because we can't have males do a female execution. We hadn't had a female execution in Tennessee in 200 years, which is why this came up. So a 1996 sentencing for a 1995 murder. Murdered a classmate named Colleen Slemmer in Knoxville. And the story of this blows your mind. It's truly the stuff that's beyond horror movies. She was jealous of this person over a boy. And she tortured her and killed her with a box cutter, with a meat cleaver. And she ended up cutting out a piece of her skull and saving the skull as a trophy. Probably why that she got the death penalty, after all. She also attacked people while she was in prison, which is, I don't know, did she actually kill someone when she was in prison? I don't know if that's true. But she did attack someone, and she got an additional 25 years as well. So she had a death penalty plus actually 50 years for other charges. And so this is a sick freak who should have been put down, absolutely. Don't get me wrong on this. Despite all of the questions about her past, and we can't waste our time on that as a society. We need to be able to put people down who are animals. And once you commit murder, once you cross that line, we need to put you down. And we do it quickly and humanely, This is not humanely. It's not humanely to spend 32 years jorking it around, and then all of a sudden, oh, you can't pull off the execution because we can't get the drugs right? We can't get the drug cocktail correct? Talk about another one where there's going to be conspiracy theories that are going around. There was huge national attention on this case, as you guys know. A lot of people saw this in the run-up to it. All sorts of people protesting. The lethal injection doesn't work. We're talking about an all-female lethal injection team. Was this some sort of a sabotage? Could this have been avoided? I'll tell you, if there was, then it wouldn't look any different. This is exactly how it would look. So this is where you start getting really concerned, really confused about what's going on with our society. Because why can't we have clarity on such basic stuff? Is a murderer should be put down quickly if we have DNA evidence, whatever it is, where it's really beyond a reasonable doubt. They've exhausted all their abilities to be able to appeal. And we need to be able to administer these things without it being a big national scandal and narrative afterwards. It needs to be quick, efficient, move on. Very disappointed. Disappointed in society. So what do we do going forward? I don't know, but we need to figure out exactly what went wrong. All right. One thing that we are a culture of life at the Marlowe Show, and one of the best things you could do, something I'm excited to share with you this year, is by the end of this year, more than 60,000 babies will be saved at Preborn. Preborn is an amazing group. 60,000 babies in a single year. That's unbelievable. All these babies who were saved, you're also saving a mother as well, and a lot of fathers as well, who have guilt over abortions for their entire life. And you save them by giving these families ultrasounds so the mother can meet the baby. And when the mother meets the baby via the ultrasound, here's their heartbeat and the heartbeat monitor. Super profound if you haven't had that experience. 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And I know some of you are in the audience, which is amazing. 833-850-BABY. 833-850-2229. 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
14: Ronald Reagan understood that freedom sometimes requires more than quiet diplomacy. It requires moral clarity. On June 12, 1987, standing before the Brandenburg Gate in a divided Berlin, Reagan issued a direct challenge to Soviet leader Mikhail Gorbachev. Mr. Gorbachev, tear down this wall. The Berlin Wall was more than concrete and barbed wire. It represented a system that restricted movement,

0: the way it works.
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3: Yeah, Krista Pike requested an all-female execution team, and the state was like, sure, let's do it. And then it didn't work. So, I mean, it's all got to be the drugs, not just the administration, too. But it's just like, why are we doing this? Why are we making it medical? Why are we bringing back firing squads? I mean, guillotine people. I don't care. Like, make it quick. Make it efficient. Make sure it gets done. Make sure the job gets done. The point is that it needs to be quick and painless. You know, we're injuring these murderers who've been sitting around death row for 32 years. It's a horrific look, absolutely irresponsible, and silly. It's just all silly. And added to the generationally horrible run that the ladies are on. And I'll tell you, it's the, like, I don't want to get dark here, but would we even be having this conversation if Krista Pike had only used an exercise band instead of a meat cleaver and a box cutter? I mean, come on, guys. Come on. Exercise band, you're off the hook. We learned this, right? We've been learning this all year from TikTok. I know it's dark. But it's a dark show. It can be a very dark show. All right. So, yeah, she also attacked fellow inmate Patricia Jones in 2001. And I got an extra 25 years for that. It's after a fire forced inmates into a shared recreation cage, dispute broke out. And the Pike then choked Jones with a shoestring or a bootlace until Jones lost consciousness. So charming. So I'm saying, you put these people down. We need to be efficient about it. Not everyone is great, okay? Not everyone is redeemable. Not everyone is worth our time. We need a bigger fish to fry. And once you start murdering people, if you're an adult and it's in cold blood and you're saving trophies, it's a problem. Can we play cut 16, please, guys? This is outside of the prison where Krista Pike was set to be executed. Check this out.
4: This is much more highly attended. I have to think maybe what's different is that it's a female and that we haven't executed a female in Tennessee in 200 years. So perhaps that's what has drawn more attention to this one.
3: Oh, okay. Yeah, maybe. Maybe it's what it is. Cool. All right. Well, but you see all the protests that are out there. People are really out there. Really out there supporting this murder. It's just people have way too much time on their hands. The true crime podcast stuff has just got to be just people just feel like there's always something that everyone's going to solve the problem here. All right. The adding to the generationally bad run for the ladies, the Cornell University hoax that's going on with the massive group sex fiasco that I reported on yesterday. Again, this is going to be an R-rated segment. I apologize. I'm not using any bad language, but any kids in the car, which shouldn't be. I mean, I think everyone's at school, right? So the you should have time to do the earmuffs. But everything we're hearing about this story is that it is another incident that we talk about so often, and me too. And I personally got completely roasted for this, is that the left has tried to redefine rape into any sex that they regret having for women. And women no longer have agency, and if they had sex and they didn't like the sex afterwards and they thought it embarrassed them, then all of a sudden it becomes a rape. And I will tell you, I'm not sure this wasn't a rape. I'm really not. I'm really not. And we have a legal system to work this stuff out, and everyone involved was gross. But the more details we learn about this incident is that the woman was clearly inviting several of the men to participate. I don't know about all of them, but several of them, and was doing drugs with them voluntarily. She was doing drugs off of their body parts. It was is clearly something that she was at least interested in initiating. Then the question is, could she initiate when she was intoxicated? Well, that goes two ways. Can a male initiate if they're too intoxicated? That's another issue. If we're going to talk about consent all the time, were the men consenting? Because if they were under the influence, then I don't know if they were able to grant consent. So what happens when two entities are not in the right headspace to grant consent? This is why we need to start telling people that the sexual revolution was won by the libs, and women now have agency over their own bodies, and they can no longer deny that they had any sort of agency because they didn't like something after the fact, because they were getting made fun of. So New York Times had some unbelievable reporting that she was concerned that afterwards people were making fun of her for being a slut. And then she had confessed to her big sister and her sorority that she had done these things. And she also said that she was interested in doing something again with two of the men. And she was also had her feelings hurt because she was not invited to the fraternity's the Halloween party that they were going to have. The fraternity president reached out and said, you can't come to our Halloween party, before apparently all this became a public thing. And it was weeks later, or at least a

0: week later where she finally started to use the R word in her private conversations. So, and she was really objecting to the ridicule that she got. And so the issue was that she was getting attacked. The issue was not that she was didn't even enjoy the process to some degree. I don't know. I don't really know. The issue is that we convicted all the men in the court of public opinion. The men immediately were named and shamed. And this was a massive thing that occurred. The men's names are out there. The Jane Doe's name is not out there. She clearly volunteered to do some of this. And it's a terrible look for women if women are now declaring that, you know what, you no culpability at all. And 2 years later, you can start using the R word to clear your name, even though your name's not even out there yet. So it's just sort of thing where people need to behave themselves. And the universities are cesspools right now of this type of behavior. And it's all gross. More when we come back. This is The Marlo Show.
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6: A week-long flood threat is set to impact a large stretch of the country. Millions will be under the threat from major Texas metros of Dallas, Austin, and San Antonio all the way up to Chicago. This as thunderstorms fueled by Hurricane Rachel and the remnants of Polo unleashed torrential rain. Parts of central Texas, Kansas, Iowa, and Nebraska saw heavy rain late last night into this morning, and the Lincoln-Lancaster County Emergency Management Agency in Nebraska said many roads were flooded across the county early today. A crew of two NASA astronauts are on their way to the International Space Station. The Crew 13 mission lifted off from Cape Canaveral Space Force Station this morning. The crew, which includes two NASA astronauts, one Canadian astronaut, and one Russian cosmonaut, is traveling on a SpaceX Dragon spacecraft. The crew is set for a six-month stay on the ISS, during which they will conduct hundreds of science experiments. Docking with the ISS is planned for about 7 p.m. Eastern. I'm Chris Caraggio.
7: Okay, we still have a problem out to the east on I-70 westbound near Peoria. A semi-rig that broke down there off to the right side, but they had two right lanes blocked with a backup all the way to Pena. It's pretty solid through there. That will affect northbound 225 getting on to I-70 as well as Pena. Looks like I-25 northbound at Evans. That one is clear. That was a crash. It backed up into the tech center. It's a little slow from Bellevue, but should start picking up the pace if you're heading in towards downtown. Southbound 25 into downtown, still a little sluggish. With traffic, I'm Jonathan Steele.
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5: Denver weather.
9: Mostly to partly cloudy, cool. Temperatures will be in the 60s to near 70 today. We'll have most of our clouds early in the day and then clearing late. Lows tonight in the mid to upper 40s. A pleasant way to end a week. Mid to upper 70s and mostly sunny Friday. 40s and 50s Friday night. The weekend we'll see high 70s and 80s. 70s and 80s will take us into Monday, and through that whole stretch, likely dry. Nights getting a little cooler now, 40s to lower 50s. I'm meteorologist Don Day.
10: Current temperature,
11: 57 degrees.
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12: 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Iran needs that revenue. 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
0: All right, back in business here on the Marlowe Show. It's just amazing, these formula that people figured out during the Me Too era. And those of us who called it out at the time were canceled for it. Literally, there was a attempted cancellation of yours truly. I know Dennis Prager endured the same thing for a similar sentiment, that if you announce this obvious fact that if a woman is getting embarrassed for her past, quote unquote, so to speak, and then announces, oh, I was raped, then all of a sudden she goes from victim or maybe a cheap person for the streets into a hero overnight, immediately. And that is the goal. And there's also money to be made in suits, especially when universities are creating an environment where this is what's happening. But also a lot of accountability for the men. You're all gross in this stuff. All the men are involved are completely gross, and people need to learn how to behave themselves at a younger age. I don't get it. I don't get how we went from college is supposed to be some sort of a place to get ready to be leaders for America's future, to a place just to hang out and waste your parents' money and to do all sorts of drugs and waste all sorts of time and only get a little bit of education, if any at all. And that's where we're at. So it's a who could have seen this coming? Well, I think pretty much anyone. All right, last thought on that, and then let's move on. Let's talk some politics, talk some economics first. We have a major article that I worked on with John Carney, though he does the heavy lifting on these things, the Breitbart Business Digest, which all of you should subscribe to. And this doom and gloom economy, more data suggesting that people are just spending at a huge rate. The U.S. economic data is strong, and the weak consumer sentiment is just not comporting with how people are spending. The gap between household economic sentiment and the fundamentals is now a chasm, is the way we're wording it. According to reports that we're seeing, where consumer confidence is at its lowest level since 2014. So we're talking about like way, way below pandemic levels even. And personal consumption expenditures are actually rising 0.9% in August. So $190 billion extra were spent. And with if you inflation adjust it, it's still 0.6%. And it's a gain over July. So it's actually people are spending more than July, according to the August numbers. So this is all sorts of discretionary spending, such as cars, recreational goods, restaurants, always a good one, always one of the first ones that goes when people are feeling tight, and accommodations, meaning hotels, stuff like that. And consumer spending over the past 3 months annualized is about 5.2%. Real spending at about 4.1%, and this is just way ahead of the 2.3% median that we saw in the last decade and the 2.9% median we've seen this decade. So GDP revisions are strengthening the picture. All that to suggest, and I can keep going on with data and all that's in the article if you want more, but you're getting the picture with the data. The data is America continues to have a strong economy, and we're doing this despite some parts of the country just trying to do everything they can to stifle us. And I'm looking at Los Angeles County today, which bumped their sales tax up to 10.25%. And where does the fault lie there? The Los Angelinos, the voters voted for this. And a very noteworthy observation that my friend Joel Pollack made, who's the editor of the opinion page of the California Post, is that these are the same tranche of ballots that pushed Nishtha Raman ahead of Spencer Pratt for third place in the LA mayoral race. It was about the same time that this tax hike that was on the ballot got pushed over the finish line. So, and I got the vote on this one. I got the vote no on this. I'm in LA County, but not the city of LA. And LA voted to raise their own taxes. We already got the highest taxes. And then we've also got the highest gas prices. And people don't know where to blame. They keep blaming Trump. There's a debate out in California yesterday where Javier Becerra kept blaming all of California's problems on Donald Trump. We've had Democrat governance for decades. We've got the highest taxes. We blew a surplus. The conservatives can't leave the state fast enough. There's only liberals left. It's a one-party town. The Democrats have a supermajority in our legislature. And yet, still blaming Trump. This was a cool moment from the debate with our friend Steve Hilton, who I connected with him yesterday. He'll be on the show the next few days. We've got to work out a time. But play cut 14 for me, please.
17: You sent thousands of young children directly into the clutches of child sex and labor traffickers. Hundreds of thousands of children that you were responsible for are still missing today. 100,000 of them are under 10 years old. So I cannot believe that you haven't apologized, that you have any kind of sense of shame or responsibility for what you did to those children.
18: I am proud of the record in all my life of working on immigration and in protecting immigrant children.
17: I cannot believe I've seen the testimony of the victims who were sexually assaulted, and you're proud.
0: This is the fact that he said he's proud is unbelievable. It should be disqualifying, but it won't be in this state. But yeah, but Hilton very expertly laid out in the debate that HHS tracking of unaccompanied migrant children during his tenure was completely lax, and he lost track of tens of thousands of children. The reported number is about 85,000 children. This is from the New York Times. The New York Times is the one who broke the story. So not exactly a friendly, Trump-friendly outlet. 85,000 children, and obviously not all of them have been accounted for, went missing on Becerra's watch, and we're going to promote him to governor of California, which is his more important job even, conceivably. So, great bust. There's a couple other great busts here. Hilton was great, as always, and it's a California doesn't deserve him, but I hope by some miracle he somehow gets through. I'll be enthusiastically voting for him in a month, and we'll speak to him again before then, and hopefully in the next couple of days. But this is a woman named Luz Rivas, who is a California representative. Let's play this cut 10, guys. This is awesome.
19: Hi, everyone. It's Congresswoman Luz Rivas. I'm here at a gas station on Oxnard in Valley Village where the price per gallon is $6.54. And that's because of Trump's war of choice in Iran. If we ended this war today, gas prices would be lower. People are paying more for groceries, for rent, for health care, and now more for gas.
0: So what's so important about this to note is that they think all their voters are dumb, because anyone who pays attention in California has to know that the entire culture in the state was fossil fuels are bad, and we don't need to be getting oil from everywhere, and we need to get off fossil fuels. And then we get off one minute amount of the fossil fuels that flow through the world economy for a couple of months, and now all of a sudden Donald Trump's the bad guy. So, of course, it's hysterical and idiotic. And if you consider the fact that we actually are the only state that gets oil from Iran, or that is at least dependent on Iranian oil because we don't want American oil, and the fact that we do everything we can to have tax after tax after tax that makes gas prices so expensive in the state, we've intentionally jacked up the gas prices in hopes that people buy electric cars, which they don't really want. And then you blame Trump. Trump tried to raise, or he mostly has raised, the write-off for electric cars, making them more expensive. But that should create more demand for certain things. Here's the point. The point is that them framing up this issue as a Trump problem thinks the voters are stupid. And here's the problem. I'm worried they are, especially when they keep voting for tax hikes. They're not stupid throughout the country. I think your average American voter type person is tuning in this show, who's reading Breitbart. It's the, you guys are bright, and you know bright people, and you surround yourself with bright people. But that's not the Democrats' constituency now. They're reaching out to the uninformed people, the people who are, if they're glued to any media at all, it's TikTok or whatever it is. and they're getting cherry-picked information. And remember Google, who was brought to the table at the AI summit just a couple days ago at the White House, methodically making sure conservative information is not in Google News, does not show up in Google search. We're having a huge media moment here right now where a lot of news outlets are having their traffic hemorrhaged. They're hemorrhaging traffic because Google is now getting supplanted by AI for how people are getting quick information about the news, what's going on. So a lot of these outlets and some of the top outlets, we get half of their traffic from Google. As I documented with graphics, literal graphics and surveys and reports in Breaking the News, Breitbart, we get about 5% of our traffic from Google because Google discriminates against us and always has. And they made a point to do this, and we have records showing it. We had whistleblower documents that we reported many years ago. A great reporter named Alan Bakari broke the story for us at Breitbart. And we went through how Google intentionally is discriminating against us. So that means we're not reliant on them. A lot of these other outlets are. They get half their traffic from Google. And advertisers see that, and also investors see that, and they're going to see these websites are shrinking because AI is taking all their stuff. So you got to dance with the one that brung you, and big tech and the establishment media have had this strange bond. And now that it's sort of changing because of AI, very interesting to see what happens with the media. Another fun media story, the White House blocked CNN from a pool duty assignment today. Despite the judge ordering that Trump can't block CNN. And I just found this so amusing because if any of you went to the White House and said, I want to do the pool report for the White House today. I want to, even Sean could go over there and say, hey, I want to do the pool report. The pool report is the single report that you get when there's something that you can't accommodate all the journalists who are credentialed. If you're in a space, like if you're in a plane or if you're in a small confined area and you can't get all the journalists in, there's an agreement done that there's a rotating set of journalists who are either video or photography or writing, and they write up what happened or they video what happened, and then they make it available to all the outlets that are part of the White House Correspondents Association. But that's a closed loop system. And as I document on the show, I talked about this recently, Breitbart, we have been in and out of the system because of various machinations that they have. They have all sorts of different rules. And the Senate press gallery is involved in the Senate. The Republicans who run the Senate are establishment, don't like Breitbart. So we've had a lot of ins and outs with this group. And so even though we are arguably the most influential news outlet in the world when it comes to covering the White House, you can make a strong case we are. And we still don't get the type of access that CNN demands every day. And the White House just says, that's not fair. We're not going to let CNN or MS Now, who is fake news, the enemy of the people, we're not going to give them this privilege. And a judge said, oh, yes, you are. And then now the Trump administration is saying, I don't think so. We're just moving full steam ahead. So I don't know how it's going to shake out, but I definitely enjoy it. I enjoy the spectacle. The spectacle is awesome. And it is a worthy of a great reset. It is a worthy of a, not the great reset, you know, the globalist thing, but it's worthy of a reset with the press that why does the fake news enemy of the people get preferred access over other outlets that are much more fair? So really important. All right. When I come back from the break, I'll get into some of these polls I talked about. I got some good news from Republicans, but just note the Democrats are starting the dirty tricks. They're starting the dirty tricks portion of the election cycle with people already voting. On Wednesday, they blocked a Republican effort aimed at shielding Americans from energy costs attributed to data centers. So this is a rate payer protection plan. Very popular in the House. Senate's blocking it. They're blocking it to sabotage Republicans. That's the point. And I think that this is a, do you have my Fanone clip? This is Michael Fanone. He was one of the cops at J6 who is now a left-wing activist, basically saying all sorts of crazy stuff. Was this the Don Lemon? Yeah, the Don Lemon podcast. This is one of the left stars. Check this out. Cut 12.
20: I understand the phenomenon of Fox News and the influence that organizations like that, which are entertainment media organizations, have had on the American people. It's criminal. It really is. It's criminal. But unfortunately, it's not in this country.
0: Okay, I wish we could away. They want Fox to be criminals. So that's the point here. They want Fox to be criminals, even though we've got they complain about a free press all the time. 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
22: 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I know balancing a household budget has never been harder. Groceries and utilities cost more, and gas prices are making even the drive to work break the bank. Meanwhile, our taxpayer dollars are being wasted in D.C. They're defunding our hospitals, they won't take care of sick veterans, but they have money for handouts to the corporations that fund their campaigns and a bloated bureaucracy that's putting money in their pockets, not ours. The national debt has grown to over $40 trillion. Lauren Boebert has voted for all of it. Like the rest of them, she's run up the tab for herself and her donors while we're left with just another bill we can't afford. I spent 34 years in the Navy, learning to solve problems and be accountable for results. The type of common sense that we deserve representing us in Washington. I'm Eileen Laubacher, candidate for U.S. Congress, and I approve this message. Because if Colorado families have to work within a budget, Washington should too. Paid for by Eileen for Colorado.
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29: Do you guys like when I comment on Sean's bumper music? So that's Instant Crush, Daft Punk. And I said, Sean, I don't coordinate on this. So one of my favorite songs by one of my favorite electronic groups. And the guy does the vocals on, this guy Julian Casablancas, he barely makes any music, but he does a bunch of the Palestinian activism stuff. And I just detest that. And it just takes away from the music. It's like such good music, unbelievable. Album there that comes from Random Access Memories. Just a must listen if you guys get it. And those of you who are listening to the podcast, that's why, you know, the live show, it's fun to do the live show. It's fun to do it live, as Bill O'Reilly would say. All right. Greg Evans, Sean McConnell, Roger Wicker Jr., Rick Locke, Matt Sybil, Ricky Lopez, Misty Callahan, John Cassio, and Daniel West is the team. Contrary to what Daniel West's mom believes, I do the shout outs on my own. No one asked me to do that. I do that to thank the wonderful people who work on the show. All right, I promised some politics, and here they are. We have got the third poll in a row showing the Minnesota race tied. So that's Peggy Flanagan, who has been seen with a hijab, and Michelle Tafoya, who is my former colleague at Salem, who does a great job. We've got three in a row, all different polls suggesting that things are close. And what we're seeing here is a massive spending gap between Republicans and Democrats. Republicans have completely optimized their fundraising game, and they're deploying this money into the TV space, which is, I gotta admit, it's a little tough as a guy who's in radio and print, because I wish we could wet our beaks a little bit more on some of these ads, but they're going up during the football games in a lot of these swing states, and there are more swing states than usual this time around, because we're contesting in some blue states like New Hampshire and Minnesota. And also, we're going to have some complicated races in places like Texas with Ken Paxton, who I think will be a terrific senator, but might not be the strongest candidate. He's definitely one of the strongest in terms of values and, I think, execution. I think he'll be one of the strong. The second he gets to the Senate, he's going to be a leader, and he's going to be incredible. But I understand why some of his baggage in the past is dogging him. But that race, Republicans are up with tons and tons of money. So a almost 6-to-1 spending gap in the Texas race in particular, that'll be by far the most expensive race. But Republicans with huge gaps, more than doubling up Democrats in Ohio. Michigan, Republicans way outspending Democrats. New Hampshire, Republicans way outspending Democrats. North Carolina, a slight edge in a really tough race for Michael Whatley, who I like a lot. So even in Alaska is really complicated as well. Because if you look at Alaska, that it is this person, Mary Peltola, is someone who led the Tolerance Commission, which is one of the wokest ideas the Democrats ever had. She's known for being an incredibly tough boss. And I'm saying that charitably, just like very mean to staffers, used all sorts of foul language, including gay slurs in the past. And is somebody just like a very toxic person. And she had the biggest turnover in her House office of any of the 456 House seats? Is that what it is? 356? What is it? How come I'm drawing a blank on this? You know, I am open with the audience with this. How many congressional seats are there? It'll dawn on me in a second. But she had the most turnover of all of them. And 438. That's what it is. And I didn't need anyone help. No one told me. I figured that out on my own. Just took me a second. It's the Sean's laughing at me. Don't laugh at me, Sean. Okay, you can't laugh at me. It's okay. I got a cut. This is important here with all this. Because remember, you got the Alaska, the dirty tricks, the two Dan Sullivans, they got a fake Dan Sullivan they're running, which should be a massive scandal, that they're literally trying to rig the election by running a second guy named Dan Sullivan, intentionally to confuse the voters. But we've got to define the race with this guy, Hassan Piker. Play cut 9, please, guys.
3: Hopefully, inshallah, after James Tallarico wins, okay? Yeah. After, am I allowed? I feel like I shouldn't even say that. I feel like in the state of Texas, is no Sharia state. They're gonna throw me in prison. But yeah, hopefully after James Tallarico wins, we gotta hold him to account. We gotta make sure that he doesn't become another do nothing Democrat, business as usual, and we gotta keep up that pressure. And we have to remind him that we are the force that backed him both early on. And we are the force that allowed him to win this seat of power. And if he wants to maintain it, he's got to play ball.
29: We have to remind him that we are the force that allowed him to win this seat of power. So we control James Tallarico. That is a blackmail of James Tallarico, that you will get our wrath if you do not do as we say. And it's showing you that people want to act like Hassan Piker, just some streamer in California, as Abdul El Sayed says. This is a guy who's claiming, I own James Tallarico. And I think he's right. He's saying this. I think we got to believe him. And if Republicans can successfully frame this up as the risk of staying home during this election, they got a chance to win. That's today's show. Go in peace to love and serve the Lord. See you tomorrow.
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9: Foundations of Freedom, a look at America's founding principles and the leaders who shaped our nation.
10: Ronald Reagan understood that freedom sometimes requires more than quiet diplomacy. It requires moral clarity. On June 12, 1987, standing before the Brandenburg Gate in a divided Berlin, Reagan issued a direct challenge to Soviet leader Mikhail Gorbachev. "Mr. Gorbachev, tear down this wall." The Berlin Wall was more than concrete and barbed wire. It represented a system that restricted movement, divided families, and denied millions the freedoms Americans often take for granted. Reagan refused to treat that division as permanent. He understood that free nations must be willing to identify the difference between liberty and oppression, and have the courage to say so. 2 years later, the Berlin Wall fell. Freedom survives when people refuse to accept tyranny as inevitable. So when freedom is challenged today, will we have the courage to defend it with the same clarity?
11: We are Denver's talk leader.
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13: President Trump will be in two states today to promote Republicans before the midterms. He'll be in Denton, Texas to tour the Peterbilt Motors facility and deliver remarks to workers. And later, he'll travel to rural Durant, Oklahoma for a rally. Tennessee is halting executions in the state after its only female death row inmate is still alive after yesterday's failed execution. Governor Bill Lee reacted today after Krista Pike was scheduled to be put to death yesterday by lethal injection, but the procedure was unsuccessful.
30: I'm highly disappointed along with Tennesseans about what happened last night.
13: Pike's attorneys reported she was still breathing and snoring after receiving two doses of pentobarbital. She was taken to a nearby hospital after the attempted execution, where her current condition is unknown. SpaceX's Crew 13 mission is making history today, marking a major milestone for international space flight. The Falcon 9 rocket propelled the Crew Dragon spacecraft Grace from Cape Canaveral into orbit, accelerating to 17,500 miles an hour to complete a record 7-hour and 50-minute journey to the ISS, the fastest U.S. spacecraft docking in the space station's history.
31: SpaceX nominal trajectory.
32: Dragon copy, nominal trajectory.
13: The multinational four-person crew is now heading toward a six-month science expedition. Former U.S. Olympian David Hearn is officially free of any prosecution related to the Lincoln Memorial Reflecting Pool. A Washington, D.C. judge dismissed the case with prejudice today, permanently blocking federal prosecutors from charging Hearn again. The 67-year-old was arrested earlier in the year and initially accused of vandalizing the reflecting pool when he removed a piece of peeling paint from the water. The Major League Baseball Division Series matchups will be set tonight when the Braves host the Phillies in Game 3 of their NL Wild Card Series. The Phillies rallied to win Game 2 yesterday, setting up a winner-take-all contest tonight. The team that comes out on top will advance to face the NL West champion Dodgers in the National League Divisional Series. I'm Chris Garagia.
2: Yeah, we still have delays out east on I-70 due to a semi that's broken down on the drive westbound past Peoria. Right, two lanes remain blocked. They're actually working on it right now, trying to get it fixed and maybe hopefully get on their way, but they've been in there for a while. The backup extends to Pena. It is very, very solid through that stretch. I-25 south coming into downtown's a little busy. 270 east coming off I-76 through York, but everything else still fairly light on the freeways. With traffic, I'm Jonathan Steele.
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14: Denver weather.
15: Mostly to partly cloudy, cool. Temperatures will be in the 60s to near 70 today. We'll have most of our clouds early in the day and then clearing late. Lows tonight in the mid to upper 40s. A pleasant way to end a week. Mid to upper 70s and mostly sunny Friday. 40s and 50s Friday night. The weekend we'll see high 70s and 80s. 70s and 80s will take us into Monday and through that whole stretch, likely dry. Nights getting a little cooler now, 40s to lower 50s. I'm meteorologist Don Day.
16: Current temperature,
17: 57 degrees.
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2: Elk hunters can expect one of the strongest seasons in years. Herds are thriving after several mild winters, and CPW has increased licenses statewide. Look for active rut behavior and solid cow-calf numbers, especially in the central and northwest mountains. Mule deer are rebounding, with more tags in the northwest and southwest and improving buck quality. Pronghorn outlook is mixed. Western herds look good, but drought on the eastern plains means lower densities. Moose opportunity continues to expand, while bear hunters will see fewer tags, but good fall food sources driving activity. Waterfowl migration should start early as northern cold fronts push birds into the South Platte corridor. Scout early and hunt safe.
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9: Fighting for free speech, Western civilization, and delivering common sense for the American people. 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
10: Well, it was another spirited debate last night on CNN. The discussion revolved around oil refineries and diesel prices. You don't want to miss it. More arrests, you guessed it, for foreign nationals voting in our elections. Audio on that story ahead. And naval warfare expert Brent Sadler checking in shortly to discuss the latest with Iran. I think time is running out for the regime. Here on Thursday, October the 1st, I'm Scott Jennings reporting for Salem and broadcasting live from New York City. On this day, by the way, 1908, something went on sale that would change how Americans lived. But the man behind it was thinking about something more than a new product. He was thinking about who could afford it. At the time, most families traveled by horse, by train, or on their own 2 feet. But these new machines beginning to appear on American roads were there and largely playthings for people with money. But this man had a different idea. He wanted to build something dependable and that could handle rough roads. And he wanted to find a way to make enough of them at a low enough price that an ordinary family could buy one. By 1913, the man and his team introduced something that would create affordability for his product, a moving assembly line. Assembly time fell, production rose, and the price came down as low as $260, in fact. More families could travel farther, more farmers could reach markets, and America began building the roads and the repair shops and the filling stations to support a new way of life. By the time production ended of this man's product in 1927, more than 15 million had been built. The man, of course, was Henry Ford, and the machine was the Model T. And on October the 1st, 1908, America took a giant step toward becoming a nation on wheels when the first Model T became available for purchase. Old Henry Ford hadn't invented the automobile, but he helped make it affordable and available to everyone. And that lesson brings us directly to something that we're arguing about today: how to keep a nation on wheels, fueled at a price that we can afford. Your humble reporter appeared last evening on CNN's Newsnight program, where we had a pretty spirited discussion about the price of diesel. Now, as we go on the air today, it's about $6.39 per gallon nationally, a tough number for sure, and it's $2 higher than that in California. We'll get to that in just a minute. I made the point that part of the problem is refining, our ability to turn the crude oil into the fuel that people actually use. And I asked the table a question. Would anybody here support building a new refinery? More American capacity, more American fuel? For that, my argument was called silly and wrong. Take a listen. Cut one.
11: Does anybody here support building a single oil refinery so we can actually increase diesel supply? Because it doesn't just come out of the ground and go right into the trucks. It has to be refined. We've seen a reduction in refining capacity here because that's what Democrats have wanted. We've also seen it impacted by Russia, Ukraine. Would you, anybody here support building a single oil refinery to make more diesel?
12: Is some of the consideration as to where you do it domestically or whether you do it domestically at all?
11: I'm talking about in the United States, what a policymaker would do. If you were, say, governor of California, or if you were governor of anything, would you say, you know what, we could help out the world if we got on top of building an oil refinery?
13: I just ask the question.
11: Does anybody say yes?
13: In this, right in this moment, even if we built a diesel refinery tomorrow, that's not really what has caused diesel prices to skyrocket.
11: Global warming. Oh, it's a big part of it.
13: The refineries we have today are probably the refineries that we had a few months ago.
11: Well, Russia, Ukraine.
13: I'm talking about domestic refineries. You are arguing that a lack of domestic refineries led to a rise in the oil and gas.
11: We absolutely don't have enough refining capacity. We should build more refineries.
14: What you're saying is not true.
15: Yes, exactly.
13: It's not true.
15: Long-term and short-term.
13: Yeah.
11: You're arguing about 6 months. I'm arguing that Democrats have argued
13: against
11: domestic energy forever, and now you want me to trust them on gas prices?
13: Honestly, oil is traded in the doubling in the last few months.
11: And you have to refine it. We don't have refining capacity. It's been massively reduced. Every major economist will tell you this.
13: Let me ask you a fourth time. Is our refining capacity today what it was a few months ago?
11: I don't really know. I assume it's roughly the same.
13: So then how can you claim that our lack of refining capacity
11: has been reduced mostly because of Russia, Ukraine?
13: You can just let go of the bad argument. It's not a
11: You could
13: argument.
11: Let go of the fact that you have no idea what you're talking about.
10: All right, let's walk through this.
13: You can just let go of the bad argument. It's not a
11: You could
13: argument.
11: Let go of the fact that you have no idea what
13: you
11: you're talking
13: just,
11: about.
10: All right, let's walk through this, because the truck drivers and the farmers and anyone who buys something delivered on a truck deserves an explanation. First, crude oil and diesel are different products. You cannot pull a tractor up to an oil well and say, fill her up. A refinery has to turn that crude into useful fuel, including gasoline, diesel, and jet fuel. So there are two questions. Do we have enough oil, and do we have enough capacity to turn it into the fuel that we need? A problem at either step can cost you money. And right now, as I argued, refining is part of the problem. But you don't have to take my word for it. On September the 18th, the U.S. Energy Information Administration, your government, published an explanation of what's driving diesel prices. The report clearly identified reduced refining activity in Russia, China, and the Middle East. Less fuel produced overseas, higher international prices, and more American buyers looking for American diesel. The same report said American refineries were running at near maximum levels, with utilization at 97%. In other words, we're making all the diesel that we can make here in America. My argument doesn't sound so silly to our government experts who track these things, and they're hardly alone. Reuters reported on September 8th that a lack of spare refining capacity has helped keep global diesel supplies tight. Senior executive at Phillips 66 said most American refineries were already running flat out, which brings us to an argument that I heard last night. Our refining capacity hasn't changed in the last few months, so how can it explain higher prices? Because our capacity can stay the same while the world around us is changing. Imagine two grocery stores in one town. One closes. The other still has the same number of shelves it had yesterday, but now more people need what's on those shelves. Telling the customers that the remaining store hasn't changed doesn't explain away the shortage. If foreign refineries lose output and our refineries are already running near their limits, we have very little room to replace the missing fuel. Now, does the Iran war matter? Of course it does. Disrupted shipping, disrupted production, higher crude prices, all of that matters. But so does the capacity to turn crude into diesel. You have to understand the whole supply chain, which nobody at the table bothered to think about during our debate. And the Russia-Ukraine war is part of this story. The IEA reported in September that Russian diesel production had fallen nearly 30% compared with last year's levels. That's a lot. Attacks on refineries have damaged the equipment that makes the fuel. Plus, Russia has restricted their own exports. These are real disruptions with real consequences for prices. So my question is, wouldn't we be better prepared if we had more refining capacity here in America? New refineries, where they make economic sense. Expansions at existing refineries. Investment in the equipment that can make more diesel. More ability to meet our own needs and respond when foreign supplies are interrupted. Did you know that the last major greenfield refinery with significant downstream unit capacity built in America from scratch remains Marathon's facility in Garyville, Louisiana? 1977. In 1981, we had 315 operating refineries in America. Today, we have just 130. It is an unassailable fact that the American left has worked its heart out to reduce domestic refining production in the United States of America for decades. We cannot control whether a Russian refinery gets hit by a drone, but we can control whether America makes it easier to build and expand our own refining capacity. More capacity would not make us fully immune to the global marketplace, but we would have more production here and therefore more options in a crisis. That's what I'd call energy security. So that was the debate that we had on CNN last night. The rest of the debate was about what do Democrats want to do about high gas prices? And I couldn't find a single person at the table who said we should increase domestic production or increase domestic refining capacity. It's Common Sense for the American People. Scott Jennings broadcasting for Salem. 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Now, Rebecca was hesitant at first, but she was made to feel better because Relief Factor makes it easy to adjust your order or cancel at any time. So she thought, hey, this is a safe thing to do.

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0: Texas police were thwarting an anti-Semitic terror attack here at home. NBC News reports that police have arrested a man who planned to shoot up the Texas state capitol. Suspect told his friend that he was angry at AIPAC, which is the American-Israeli Public Affairs Committee, and that, quote, these people have to be exterminated. So the next time you hear a Democrat demonizing AIPAC, which is all the time, remember, this is nothing more than a group of American voters who are legally organizing and donating to political campaigns. But you need to understand these Democrats could care less about the rage and hate and political violence they are fomenting among their supporters. Tennessee last night, after a court-ordered delay, officials there tried to put murderer Krista Pike to death by lethal injection, but they failed twice. Apparently, she survived the attempts to kill her chemically, and she was then taken to the hospital. Sort of shocking here in 2026. We can't find a rope or a firing squad, but here we are. Governor Bill Lee of Tennessee has halted executions for the rest of the year and ordered an independent investigation. Pike's condition has not been released, and no new execution date has been announced. And you can file this under the thing that never happens. Happened again. A Minnesota grand jury has indicted 10 foreign nationals for illegally voting in our elections. They came from Brazil, Ghana, Liberia, and they voted in 2022, 2024, and in this year's primary. Here's the Attorney General, Todd Blanche, cut two.
1: Today we are announcing a federal grand jury returned indictments against 10 foreign nationals alleged to have committed unlawful voting and registration offenses in the state of Minnesota. In total, the grand jury's indictments include 9 counts of illegal voting by an alien and 9 counts of making a false claim of citizenship in order to register to vote. I keep on talking about this basically every time I speak publicly about the great work of the department and the work that our prosecutors are doing, and I'm confident that at some point the media will actually start reporting it.
0: It's quite a few announcements from DOJ this year cracking down on foreign nationals voting in our elections, but just don't tell the people who tell you that it never happens. All right, let's talk about what's going on with Iran. Seems to me the Iranian regime is on its last legs economically, militarily, and politically. To discuss this is retired Navy Captain Brent Sadler, a naval warfare expert at the Heritage Foundation. 26 years of service, including tours aboard nuclear-powered submarines. He's Senior Research Fellow for Naval Warfare and Advanced Technology over at Heritage. Brent, get on in here. We've had many discussions about the Iran war. I want you to just analyze the news for us. The blockade is working. Mm-hmm. Iran is not exporting any oil. Our Treasury officials say they're less than 2 weeks away from really running out of money that they made by selling some oil before the blockade went back into effect in July. How do you assess the situation right now? Are we on the brink of seeing Iran really running out of all options?
2: Yeah, thanks for having me back on. Just doing the math on the economy and, the more importantly, the ability of the Iranian regime to pay its muscle on the streets, like the Basij, and to keep the IRGC clothed, armed, and willing to support it, that math leads to the regime running out of money right around the time of the midterm elections on the early end. But certainly by the end of the year, they won't be able to sustain, and it will be just on the goodwill of their own forces being able to exercise their authority on the street. It would probably devolve to survival. But on the military side, the U.S. hasn't changed its posture in the theater, for several months now, and has conducted responsive attacks when the threats have materialized. And what we are knowing now is that shipping's about 80% to 94%, depending on which source you look at, levels of export-import, shipping transit with petroleum products on board going through the Straits of Hormuz. So we're largely back, because that doesn't include what's going through pipelines. We're back to where we were before this conflict started. But more interestingly, in the last few days, is the U.S. is deploying another carrier strike group and an additional Marine Expeditionary Unit, MEU. And those forces could arrive and augment or add to carrier strike group, some Marine group that's there right now, which would signal that the president may want an option to exercise the military hammer shortly after midterm elections.
0: That's Brent Sadler with the Heritage Foundation, 26 years of service, Naval Academy.

0: Army graduate, served on senior Pentagon staffs, and as a military diplomat in Asia. Brent, we're going to have more with you coming up right after this commercial break. We're going to talk about what the president's options are right now. The economic option is working. He has been rattling the American saber in public. I want to talk to you about whether you think that's even going to be necessary once the regime's economic fortunes totally collapse. It's Scott Jennings on Salem. More on the Iran war coming up right after this.
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5: 710 News Update at the bottom of the hour.
6: President Trump will be in two states today to promote Republicans before the midterms. He'll be in Denton, Texas to tour the Peterbilt Motors facility and deliver remarks to workers. And later, he'll travel to rural Durant, Oklahoma for a rally. Tennessee is halting executions in the state after its only female death row inmate is still alive after yesterday's failed execution. Pike's attorneys reported she was still breathing and snoring after receiving two doses of pentobarbital. She was taken to a nearby hospital after the attempted execution, where her current condition is unknown. The family of the woman fatally shot by an ICE agent in Minnesota is seeking justice. A lawsuit filed recently goes after the U.S. government for wrongful death, as well as ICE agent Jonathan Ross, former Homeland Security Chief Kristi Noem, and others for a conspiracy to interfere with civil rights. Renee Good was shot and killed by Ross in Minneapolis in January while driving away from protests. I'm Chris Caraggio.
7: Yeah, we've got problems on I-25 and I-70 involving semi-rigs. One coming through downtown northbound at 23rd apparently struck the bridge there. They're checking now for structural damage. They've got the right portion of the highway blocked. Two left lanes are getting around it, but we're looking at a backup extending. It looks like just about to Broadway. And even southbound is jamming very heavily coming in through that stretch. Still have a semi-rig also broken down westbound 70 past Peoria. Right two lanes are blocked, and that's backed up all the way to Pena. With traffic, I'm Jonathan Steele.
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5: Denver weather.
9: Mostly to partly cloudy, cool. Temperatures will be in the 60s to near 70 today. We'll have most of our clouds early in the day, then clearing late. Lows tonight in the mid to upper 40s. A pleasant way to end a week. Mid to upper 70s and mostly sunny Friday. 40s and 50s Friday night. The weekend we'll see high 70s and 80s. 70s and 80s will take us into Monday, and through that whole stretch, likely dry. Nights getting a little cooler now, 40s to lower 50s. I'm meteorologist Don Day.
10: Current temperature,
11: 58 degrees.
5: 710 Sports Update.
12: Korea Baseball's four wildcard playoff series are over. The Yankees, White Sox, and Padres completed two-game sweeps. The Yanks burying the Red Sox 9-2. Cody Bellinger broke it open with a three-run homer.
13: I was able to enjoy that one. You know, home game in Yankee Stadium, it's a really fun atmosphere. It's fun to play, and hopefully we get many, many more this month.
12: The Yankees move on to play the Rays in the divisional round. The White Sox whip the Astros 7-3 and now face the Guardians and the Padres 4-1 over the Cubs. They get the Brewers next. One wild card series is still up for grabs. Phillies rally past the Braves 4-3 in 10 innings, setting up a decisive third game tonight. Also tonight, week four in the NFL kicks off with the Steelers visiting the Browns. ESPN reports that the Steelers are trading defensive back Joey Porter Jr. to the Cowboys for future second and sixth round draft picks. Porter and the Steelers have been in a contract dispute, and the Packers will be without wideout Jaden Reed for the rest of the year. He's undergoing season-ending neck surgery. I'm Matt McCoy.
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10: 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It's impossible. It's impracticable. The genius of it is it creates the passion and the emotion, the atmospherics, if you will, for tyranny. Marxism isn't affordable. It's impoverishing. It's not about equality. It's about destitution.
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0: Don't miss one of the most powerful documentaries of the year. Can You Hear Me Now? 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Coming up in 60 seconds here on the Scott Jennings Show, we continue our conversation with Brent Sadler about what's to come in the conflict with Iran. But first, a word from our friends at Americans for Prosperity. On September the 17th, 1787, 39 delegates gathered in Philadelphia to sign a document that would change the course of history, the United States Constitution. It did more than establish a government. It created a framework for self-government under law, dividing political power, limiting its exercise, and protecting the liberty of the American people. We, the people, reminds us that government doesn't grant our rights. Its authority comes from the people it serves. This month, our friends at Americans for Prosperity are asking all of us to take a few minutes to return to the document itself, no matter if it's your first time or your 100th. Read the preamble, explore the principles behind it, and reflect on the role each of us plays in preserving our American experiment. The Constitution can endure only if we understand the principles it was written to preserve. That's a project of our friends at Americans for Prosperity. All right, we bring Brent Sadler back into the conversation here on the Scott Jennings Show. Brent, thanks for spending some time with us today. You have been analyzing this for the last several months. You've been very clear-eyed about the opportunities and the challenges. In your opinion, are we 2 weeks away, 6 months away, somewhere in between, of being able to declare this over and a full American victory?
15: It's always risky to put a timeline on something like this, because you're talking about dealing with a very human endeavor. Combat. It's the most risky and uncertain of any human endeavor that you can make. So it's better to basically talk about what you'll see when things are starting to go the way of a final end state. The thing to look for is IRGC units not being able to exercise operationally, orders coming out of Tehran. This could be the movement of, you know, army units, ground forces. Could also be ability to launch strikes on shipping. The other is you start to see municipalities, cities, or districts that decide to ignore the orders coming out of Tehran, and they just start just going about business as normal and not taking action, such as, say, clamping down on university students, which are now back in session, and many of them aren't too pleased, and they're starting to protest again. So if you see crackdowns not happening, that's indication that authority is starting to crack. And once that starts to happen, it's going to be episodic at first, and then it'll be very rapid. So the money piece of it, it'll start to be very inescapable for the regime to pay off and keep people in line. I'd say in the early part of November. And if we haven't seen any of those indications, then there's probably going to be an adjustment made to the U.S. approach.
0: Well, let's talk about what that might be. The president has been saying he may resume bombing the Iranians after the midterm elections. Is that necessary at this point? Because it seems to me we've gotten our best results from this naval blockade, and we're on the brink of them being fully without economic options, which may leave them without many social or domestic options politically internally. Do you think we need another round of strikes here, or is the president throwing that out in public so that they understand that we've not yet just taken that off the table?
15: The strikes, I think, is a necessary tool to have available. Certainly, if the Iranians attack shipping, they need to get responded to. Preferably, even as they're setting up to make a strike, they should be attacked. You know, not waiting until after they've launched the missile at an unsuspecting container ship or oil tanker transiting the Straits of Hormuz. But if we find out that the Iranians are behind some of these most recent terror attacks, the one on the flight going to Israel recently, and also the five that were arrested in London, if we find out that the regime is trying to make good on its promise to expand this conflict through its, you know, not just its proxies, but its terror network, well, I think that also deserves a response, probably targeted against the IRGC leadership and wherever they may be across the world. So having that option to respond, to punish bad action where it's threatened American lives and interests, absolutely. But if there's a need to push, you know, we find out that early November things aren't quite going as fast, where there are Iranian factions that are starting to rise up, but they need a little bit more of a window, that might be the time to actually unleash the military again.
0: Brent Sadler from the Heritage Foundation, naval warfare expert, is our guest here as we discuss Iran. You raised the issue of the attempted terrorist attack on the airbase in Great Britain, Brent, and there is an update here, this coming out of the New York Times just a few minutes ago. British police say they have arrested a 27-year-old dual British-Iranian national on suspicion of preparing terrorist acts in connection with Sunday's events near an airbase in England, which is used by the American military. The man was arrested in central London, and police say they have searched two properties in the area. Counterterrorism police also questioned another man, 26-year-old British national. Neither was named, but that is in line with British policing rules. So we have at least one person under arrest in Great Britain with ties to Iran, trying to attack an airbase where U.S. Bombers deploy from. Are we to expect this, Brent, more from the Iranians now that we've sort of taken away their traditional military capacity? Is this what they're left with, sort of one-off terror attacks in different places around the world?
15: Yes, it's highly predictable because clearly this regime has been trying to bank on the fact that they could influence the midterm elections in a false sense that they could impact President Trump's decisions to continue the conflict against them, against this regime in Tehran. It's a misjudgment of our system. But these type of attacks, you know, terrorist attacks are intended to be spectacular and scaring and frightful for a political outcome. So we should expect that there are more such attempts that are probably in the works, and not just over there, also very much here in the United States, given the fact that far too long we had non-existent southern border. And so we may start to see, I wouldn't be surprised if we start seeing reports of Americans or people here in the United States that are getting caught up in these Iranian terror networks.
0: Brent Sadler from the Heritage Foundation, our guest, discussing the war against Iran. Brent, let's talk about the nuclear material. When this all started, that was really the principal reason the president laid out for the American people. We cannot let Iran have a nuclear weapon. Some bombing occurred last summer. We seriously degraded their capacity to make a nuclear weapon in Operation Midnight Hammer. I suspect through this activity for the last few months, their ability to make a nuclear weapon has been eroded even further. That having been said, there is still nuclear material inside of Iran. Do we, in your opinion, have to actually extract that material to conclude this successfully, or can we leave it there and install some sort of monitoring, whether that's aerial monitoring or other types of monitoring? What's your view on what needs to happen or what could happen to that nuclear material before we bring this to a close? Oh, I think we may have lost Brent's audio. Okay, so on my monitor here, Brent, I see you talking, but I don't hear you, and so we're going to have to solve your Brent Sadler's audio. I don't know if we've got him there, guys, but what do you think? Working on it. All right, we're talking to Brent Sadler from the Heritage Foundation, a very experienced military strategist, about how to bring the Iran war to a conclusion. And, you know, that is sort of the military, national security, and ultimately public relations decision that the president is going to have to make about this nuclear material. When he started this war, it was because he believed that the threat of Iran getting a nuclear weapon was imminent and that they had to be stopped. And so that's why we are doing this. And so to bring it to a successful conclusion, you have to be able to go to the American people and say, through all of my actions, all in, from Midnight Hammer, through this war, through our economic pressure, through our sanctions, through our diplomatic allies, you know, all in, we have brought about the condition that Iran cannot, even if they wanted to, and certainly they do, Iran cannot produce a nuclear weapon. That's what I promised you I was going to do, and that's what I am delivering you today. That is what he has to be able to go to the American people and say. Now, the real tactical question here is, do you have to take possession of the nuclear dust, the so-called dust that exists far underground in Iran, to be able to make that argument credibly? I'm starting to become of the opinion that you don't. I was ambivalent about this to begin with, although I think it would have been nice if in the beginning you sort of, you know, had a moment of extraction of material. It's a, you know, something you can see and put your hands on, and the American people could say, oh, we got the stuff. But as we've gone on here, I've begun to wonder, is this necessary? Do you have to have that physical moment of extraction, or is it good enough to say, we destroyed all of their centrifuges, we've destroyed all of their ability to put a bomb together, we buried all the nuclear dust deep under the ground, there's really nothing they can do about it? I think that's where we are. And on top of that, we've created a system of allies in the Middle East. Every country over there, every country, is now aligned with each other and with us against the Iranian regime. They don't want them to have a nuclear weapon any more than we do. So you have allies and partners in the region who are monitoring Iran. You have American military assets in the sky that will monitor Iran, just like we monitor things around the world. If they wanted to build a nuclear weapon, we would know it immediately if they made one step towards doing that. So my view is, we ought to be able to, pretty soon, as you see the economic pressure on the Iranian regime further cripple the political infrastructure there and the social fabric there, we ought to be able to get to a point where we're going to leave a monitoring situation in place that gives the president the ability to go back to the American people and say, the goal was this, to stop them from ever having the capacity to make a nuclear weapon. And here are all the steps that I've taken to fully and firmly achieve that goal. And when you report that to the American people, you do so with allies and partners in the region, and they affirm that what the United States is doing in partnership with them is going to work. You do it in partnership with international agencies who can say, yes, we're going to be part of affirming this ongoing. That's how it's going to end. And I think we're closer to that than we have ever been. I want to thank Brent Sadler from the Heritage Foundation for coming on, always lending us his expertise here, and we'll get him back on here soon as developments warrant. Let's talk about sleeping arrangements for just a moment. If you're a hot sleeper like me, and you wake up in the middle of the night because you're tossing and turning and sweating and the sheets are sticking to you and it's frustrating, I have a suggestion. 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
23: Ronald Reagan understood that freedom sometimes requires more than quiet diplomacy. It requires moral clarity. On June 12, 1987, standing before the Brandenburg Gate in a divided Berlin, Reagan issued a direct challenge to Soviet leader Mikhail Gorbachev. Mr. Gorbachev, tear down this wall. The Berlin Wall was more than concrete and barbed wire. It represented a system that restricted movement, divided families, and denied millions the freedoms Americans often take for granted. Reagan refused to treat that division as permanent. He understood that free nations must be willing to identify the difference between liberty and oppression, and have the courage to say so. 2 years later, the Berlin Wall fell. Freedom survives when people refuse to accept tyranny as inevitable. So when freedom is challenged today, will we have the courage to defend it with the same clarity?
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26: One man standing tall against the leftist mob. Here's Scott Jennings.

0: pretty weird if I ask him a bunch of questions that I can't hear the answer to. So, what do you guys want to do? Anybody got any? Well, you know what? Doesn't make any sense for me to ask you guys any. Literally here. Anything here. Here on the Scott Jennings Show. So, well, let's see here. It's Thursday. Here's what we were going to do. We were going to talk to Henry Olson about the elections. Henry, are you there?
1: Here.
0: Well, all the screens in here just went black, by the way.
1: Oh, well.
0: We are having a complete and total technical meltdown right now. I could not tell you whether we're on the air or not. If we are, we apologize for these technical difficulties. And, I'm getting a message from our production guys. Let's see here. Let's see what the message says. He's there, but you can't hear him. Yes, correct. I cannot hear him.
1: Well, that's a bad thing.
0: Now everything just went black again. The screen in here has gone black. That screen is black. What do you think, Shane? Everything in here just went black.
2: They must be rebooting.
0: Okay, now there I am again. All right. Well, let's see. Probably not going to be able to do Henry Olson here. So what else can we do? Let's see. What else can we do here in the in this segment? Anybody watching any baseball? I watched a little bit, actually, this week. As you know, as a dedicated St. Louis Cardinals fan, I'm extremely disappointed at the way we sputtered across the finish line. But I have had some delight in communicating with the handful of Cubs fans that I permit in my social circle. And I couldn't help but notice on the Major League Baseball store, they're selling these hoodies. The hoodies say, Cubs, no time like October. And so, of course, they lost. They're not playing in October. So I got one of these hoodie graphics in my feed, so I downloaded it. And I crossed out the word October. And I put a text box in that said September. No time like September. And I sent this to a few of my friends who are Cubs fans. You know, they're not taking it well, actually. I was hoping for a little more good humor out of our, by the way, the amount of running around that's going on right now, you would be shocked to learn and see it. I mean, we've got running around, doors opening and closing. It's wild in here right now because I get the feeling nobody really knows what's happening to our radio broadcast right now. Anyway, you'd think the Cubs fans would have taken this little fun joke a little better than they did, but they didn't, interestingly. I'll tell you what else I saw yesterday. Playoff baseball produces amazing visual and audio moments. And in San Diego last night, it's probably on your social media algorithm. You just go and look, just not with the announcers, but just look at the raw audio feed of some of the at-bats. Sheets hit a home run, and the crowd there in San Diego, loud, the chanting, and then when the ball came off of Sheets' bat, it sounded like an explosion off the bat, and then the place went bananas. Looking at this, without any of the, just look at the raw feed and listen to it and remember why baseball is America's pastime and why it's so special. All right. Mercifully, this segment is over. We're going to try to get the technical piece sorted out after this on the Scott Jennings Show. Stay with us.
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0: Tennessee's only female death row inmate is still alive. After yesterday's execution was unsuccessful, Krista Pike was scheduled to be put to death yesterday by lethal injection. Her attorneys reported she was still breathing and snoring after receiving 2 doses of pentobarbital. A stretch of the U.S. from major Texas metros northward toward Chicago is set to face a flood threat today. This as thunderstorms fueled by Hurricane Rachel and the remnants of Polo unleashed torrential downpours. Parts of central Texas, Kansas, Iowa, and Nebraska saw heavy rain late yesterday into this morning, and the Lincoln-Lancaster County Emergency Management Agency in Nebraska said many roads were flooded across the county. A new report finds that more than half of those living along the Texas border say the presence of ICE agents makes their daily life harder, not safer. Lauren Goldstein did the survey for the ACLU of Texas.
10: We are by the border, and it has never been dangerous like it is now.
0: Since President Trump took office again, 1 in 4 ICE arrests have been in Texas, but the raids have included a pair of agent-involved shootings in both Houston and Austin. A crew lifted off from Cape Canaveral Space Force Station this morning and are headed toward the International Space Station. The crew, which includes 2 NASA astronauts, 1 Canadian astronaut, and 1 Russian cosmonaut, is traveling on a SpaceX Dragon spacecraft. The crew is set for a 6-month stay on the ISS, during which they will conduct hundreds of science experiments. There was a drop in the number of Americans filing for unemployment. Daria Albinger has details.
11: Fewer Americans filed for unemployment benefits last week. The Labor Department says it got 197,000 first-time claims. That's a drop of about 1,000 from the week before. First-time claims are considered a proxy for layoffs. Analysts consider them a sign that employers are holding on to workers. The government's September jobs report comes out on Friday. I'm Daria Albinger.
0: I'm Chris Caraggio.
12: Yeah, we still have some problems on the highways. The biggest one's going to be coming through downtown northbound at 23rd Avenue. Had a semi that struck the bridge there. They're examining it now to see if there's any structural damage. Right side of the highway block, two lanes getting through to the left. But it is backed up past Broadway, and even southbound is going to be affected coming in through downtown. I-70 westbound past Peoria got a semi-rig broken down on the right side of the highway. That's still tied up, it looks like, back to Pena. And watch for construction along I-76 eastbound near Federal with some backups. With traffic, I'm Jonathan Steele.
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7: Denver weather.
14: Mostly to partly cloudy, cool. Temperatures will be in the 60s to near 70 today. We'll have most of our clouds early in the day and then clearing late. Lows tonight in the mid to upper 40s. A pleasant way to end a week. Mid to upper 70s and mostly sunny Friday. 40s and 50s Friday night. The weekend we'll see highs 70s and 80s. 70s and 80s will take us into Monday, and through that whole stretch, likely dry. Nights getting a little cooler now, 40s to lower 50s. I'm meteorologist Don Day.
15: Current temperature,
16: 58 degrees.
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17: 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Iran needs that revenue. 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The Iranian currency has hit another record low. 2.5 million to 1. That's what the Iranian currency is worth versus an American dollar.
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1: Western civilization and delivering common sense for the American people. Ladies and gentlemen, here's Scott Jennings.
0: Okay, quick check of the headlines here on Thursday, October the 1st. British counterterrorism police have arrested a sixth man in the RAF Fairford investigation. 27-year-old dual British-Iranian national has been detained in London on suspicion of preparing terrorist acts. The five men who were arrested near the base on Sunday remain out of jail on bail. They've not yet been charged. Investigators are examining possible foreign state involvement. Iran denies any connection. The Supreme Court has agreed to review the Trump administration's policy of holding immigrants facing deportation without bond hearings. The case could determine whether millions of people living in the country illegally can seek release while their immigration cases proceed. And a taxpayer-funded facility housing dozens of registered sex offenders and a daycare just 400 feet away. City Journal investigative reporter Haley Strack joins us with what she has uncovered in San Francisco and the questions that officials still need to answer. Haley, let's start here. How in the world did you uncover this, and give us the top line results of your troubling investigation?
2: For sure. So luckily for Californians, Megan's Law database catalogs where all of the sex offenders in the city live. So what we did was we pulled that data from the internet and we looked and saw, we did a survey of how many of the buildings that sex offenders were in were taxpayer subsidized. We wanted to know how many people are paying for the sex offender who lives next door. And what we found was that throughout the city in 65 taxpayer funded buildings, 25% of registered sex offenders live there and are housed there on the taxpayer's dime.
0: Okay, so who approves these placements? And I guess what screening determines whether a sex offender can live this close to children? I mean, you said it was a few hundred feet from a daycare, right?
2: Yeah, that's a good question. So the facility that you mentioned at the start, which has 31 registered sex offenders currently living there, is controlled by the California Department of Corrections, which is entirely taxpayer funded by Californians, of course. So they basically send pretty violent sex offenders, parolees, into that building. And it's not an exaggeration to say that it's become a little bit of a dumping ground for sex offenders, some of the worst of the worst. People who are watching child pornography, people who are repeat offenders, people who still exhibit increased sexual deviance to minors. And these people, as we said, are within 400 feet of a daycare, are right down the street from an elementary school, and live in the neighborhood in San Francisco with the highest concentration of children. Within a few blocks in this neighborhood, there are 3,500 kids living there. This is because it's kind of a low-income area. A lot of families are living there. A lot of immigrant families are living in this neighborhood, and they're all subjected to these crazy San Francisco policies that make it easy for sex offenders to live right next door. But to your broader question of who the heck is allowing this, I think it's less of a result of San Francisco officials deciding, let's put sex offenders right next to kids, and instead just going full steam ahead on their housing first policies. We've seen this throughout San Francisco, throughout California in our reporting for City Journal, that California Dems will give anyone free housing. It doesn't matter who you are. It doesn't matter if you're here illegally. It doesn't matter if you're a sex offender on parole. They'll give you free housing. And a lot of that, since we're in a dense urban area, just happens to show up right next to a daycare or school.
0: So free housing for sex offenders near the children. Let me ask you this, Haley Strack from City Journal, intrepid investigative reporter. Did you find evidence that parents who were living nearby or schools or daycares that were in the area, did you find any evidence they were notified about this high concentration of sex offenders, or do they just have to find out on their own?
2: Well, they have to find out through us or through any reporter who's willing to do the work. We actually went to the daycare that's 400 feet away from 31 violent sex offenders. And the daycare leader, Wendy, she told us she had no idea they were living right down the street. She said that the parents walk their kids to school every day. She said that she even goes on walks past that building, past the sex offenders, and she didn't know anything. The city didn't warn her. And the city actually doesn't necessarily have to. California voters nearly unanimously passed a law in 2006 that would restrict sex offenders from living within 2,000 feet of a school or a park. This is pretty standard across America. I think probably 40 or upwards of 40 states have passed Jessica's Law, which does this exact same thing. But unfortunately, the California State Supreme Court heard a case in about 2015 from a cabal of San Diego sex offenders who said that that law made finding housing a little too difficult for them, as if that wasn't the entire point to begin with. Mm. So now that blanket restriction is over, and honestly, sex offenders are pretty free to live wherever they want to in the state, which, again, the state doesn't necessarily have to notify citizens that they're right there. And in this case of a registered daycare, they certainly did not notify.
0: Okay, so taxpayers are on the hook for this in your findings here in San Francisco. I hesitate to ask, but I feel I must. How much are taxpayers paying? And what information have you received about taxpayer expenditures from the agencies and the contractors who are responsible for this?
2: Such a good question. Unfortunately, San Francisco doesn't have an earmarked fund that we can look at for sex offender housing, probably because they, you know, as I mentioned, are just giving housing to anyone who asks for it. But what we do know is that the Department of Homelessness and Housing Support has almost a $1 billion budget annually just in San Francisco. I mean, that's an astounding number, first of all. And this is happening in LA. This is happening in San Diego. But in San Francisco, there's about a $1 billion budget to operate a lot of the city-funded hotels and shelters, 65 of which are housing sex offenders. So the best estimate we can come up with is that for some of the permanent supportive housing hotels in which these sex offenders are housed, it can cost anywhere from $30,000 to $40,000 annually. And I just want to stress, I mean, I live in San Francisco. The cost of living here is insane. Anyone in California will tell you that. But, you know, we're all fronting the bill for our rent here, and sex offenders just get to take our tax dollars and live down the street.
0: Your report, Haley, identifies registration violations and a resident whose supervised release was revoked. What did you learn about monitoring of these sex offenders, and how quickly do officials act when one of them breaks the rules?
2: So one person, his name is Kevin Adams, he lived in the facility, and he's actually been out on parole for quite a few years. And what his parole officer has found is that he's continued to watch child pornography. He's continued to watch sexually explicit material. And they've been monitoring his devices, but they gave him a phone so that he could try and find work. And no surprise here, they used that phone for bad sexually deviant behavior. The concerning thing is that parole officers, they actually do monitor these people, and they know some of their activity. Nonetheless, they still feel that it's right to keep them in taxpayer-funded facilities throughout the city near kids. So there are residents in 111 Taylor who have reoffended during their time there. There are residents throughout the city who are now in violation, still living in taxpayer-funded houses. There are sexually violent predators who live very close to schools, and no one's doing anything about it because I don't think anyone sees it as a huge problem. Again, this is a very dense urban area. But I guess the point of our story is that, honestly, it doesn't really matter where sex offenders are housed as long as they're not near children. And if that's an inconvenience for the sex offenders, that's fine because it'll keep children safe.
0: Haley Strack is an investigative journalist for the City Journal. City Journal had a report a few days ago about all the money that California taxpayers are spending on housing illegal aliens. And now we have a story about how much taxpayers are spending to house sex offenders. There's an election coming up in California. Do you think any of this information is on the minds of any Democrat out there who may have been voting Democrat their entire life, but maybe, just maybe, you're thinking, might be time for a change?
2: Yeah, I wish, but honestly, given the reporting, or given the response to some of our reporting, I highly doubt it. I think a lot of Democrats are upset that, you know, a conservative think tank would blow the whistle on San Francisco's sex offender housing program. And I think the unfortunate part about that is that a lot of people in California truly cannot separate their politics from common sense and reality. We've seen this across the nation. We've seen this in presidential elections and now in local ones in California. But everyone can agree on the fact that we probably shouldn't be spending our hard-earned taxpayer dollars, like you mentioned, $1 billion of them annually, on welfare for illegal immigrants. And we probably shouldn't be spending $30,000 to $40,000 annually to house a sex offender right near a kid's school. But nonetheless, because a lot of conservatives are now talking about these things, Democrats have decided to stick up for California wholeheartedly. I don't think it'll have much of an impact. Last night we had the California governor's debate, and actually this story was sort of brought up in coverage, but, you know, they're still hemming and hawing around Trump without realizing that California citizens, 6 million of us who voted for Trump in the election, are really hurting right now, and we don't want our taxpayer dollars spent in crazy ways like this, but unfortunately the one-party state will rule.
0: Well, Haley, it sounds like you have unreasonable demands of your public officials. I'm just going to be honest. Haley Schreck is the investigative reporter for the City Journal. Haley, thanks for your work on this. We got to take a break. More news right after this. It's Scott Jennings on Safer. Stay with us.

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0: 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You know, I had an older dog once. I had a couple, actually. And honestly, had Friend Factor been out there when Baxter and Rufus were in the twilight of their lives, I think I might have tried it out. So maybe if you've got an old dog out there and they're not moving around quite as well as they used to, give it a try. You might be surprised what life you can give back to your good buddy there in your household. All right, let's do a little news, shall we? A sixth man has been arrested in the suspected RAF Fairford terror plot. British police detained the 27-year-old dual British-Iranian national in London today on suspicion of preparing terrorist acts. An added detail to all of this, Israel says it warned Britain about an Iranian-sponsored attack. Prime Minister Benjamin Netanyahu made that claim while discussing the security scare near the base. Take a listen to the Prime Minister here. Cut three.
1: Look, you talked about this thing in Britain. You want to hear how absurd things are there and how far the anti-Israel propaganda has gone. We gave the Brits the intel that there was going to be an attack, and it's an Iranian-sponsored attack, and pretty much the next day they slapped sanctions on us, You know, so it's wild. I mean, the caving in, the collapse before the Islamist Marxist alliance is very dangerous for the future of the West.
0: So Israel gave the Brits the intelligence about this possible terrorist attack, and the next day the British government slapped sanctions on Israel. If you need some evidence about how Western civilization is literally crumbling over in Europe, how mass migration and the importation of radical Islamic terror into Europe has warped their domestic politics, look no further than this story today. New details are emerging, by the way, about the attempted hijacking of that Fly Dubai flight to Israel yesterday and how the passengers and crew prevented a major catastrophe. Israeli officials say the co-pilot stabbed the captain in an apparent attempt to crash the Dubai to Tel Aviv flight. The aircraft plunged more than, well, I think it was 17,000 feet. It says 14,000 here. More than 17,000 feet in just a couple of minutes. Despite being seriously wounded, the captain unlocked the cockpit door so the passengers could rush inside. One passenger, a plumber, says he put the attacker in a chokehold and pulled him away. A dentist helped restrain the suspect with headphone cords and plastic zip ties, and then they treated the captain's severe wounds and heavy bleeding. A reserve flight crew that was on board took control and landed the plane safely in Saudi Arabia. The captain is recovering in stable condition, and the suspect remains in Saudi custody. Netanyahu says preliminary information points to radical Islamist indoctrination on that co-pilot who launched that attack. Just a crazy story. A lot of heroes were created on board that aircraft. Before we go to our next commercial break, I want to tell you about a public policy partner that we are working with here at the Scott Jennings Show. We trust these guys at the Mackinac Center for Public Policy for 40 years. They've stood at the nexus of economic opportunity, limited government, and the rights of working people. And their work at Mackinac secured a landmark Supreme Court victory called the Janus decision that established that public employees, including police, firefighters, teachers, nurses, and corrections officers, cannot be forced to pay union fees as a condition of employment. Since Janus, Mackinac has helped 1.5 million workers exercise their freedom to choose whether to remain in a union. You should send out this information about workers' rights to everybody that you know. There's a website. It's called advancingliberty.us, advancingliberty.us. Send that out. There may be somebody out there who doesn't know their rights, and you could help them out thanks to our friends at the Mackinac Center for Public Policy. Senator Dave McCormick is next. Stay with us.
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3: Tennessee's only female death row inmate is still alive. After yesterday's execution was unsuccessful, Krista Pike was scheduled to be put to death yesterday by lethal injection. Her attorneys reported she was still breathing and snoring after receiving two doses of pentobarbital. President Trump says it's time for Iran to make a choice, accept a fair deal, or cease to exist. Today he told reporters more oil is flowing out of the Strait of Hormuz since even before the start of the war, with the U.S. Navy in full control of the waterway. A stretch of the U.S. from major Texas metros northward toward Chicago is set to face a flood threat today. This as thunderstorms fueled by Hurricane Rachel and the remnants of Polo unleashed torrential downpours. Parts of central Texas, Kansas, Iowa, and Nebraska saw heavy rain late yesterday into this morning, and the Lincoln-Lancaster County Emergency Management Agency in Nebraska said many roads were flooded across the county. I'm Chris Karaji.
4: Well, traffic looks much better for us on I-25 as you're coming through downtown. Had a semi that hit the 23rd Avenue Bridge earlier. No structural damage, so they were able to clean it up. It's a little sluggish in there, but not really in a delay mode. And out to the east side, I-70 westbound at Peoria, we've had a semi broken down on the highway for a couple of hours. It's on the right shoulder. They're hooking it up. Some slowing in the area. It's kind of a hazard right now. 270 is still running kind of heavy both directions through Commerce City, but everything else is light. With traffic, I'm Jonathan Steele.
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2: Denver weather.
7: Mostly to partly cloudy, cool. Temperatures will be in the 60s to near 70 today. We'll have most of our clouds early in the day, and then clearing late. Lows tonight in the mid to upper 40s. A pleasant way to end a week. Mid to upper 70s and mostly sunny Friday. 40s and 50s Friday night. The weekend we'll see high 70s and 80s. 70s and 80s will take us into Monday, and through that whole stretch, likely dry. Nights getting a little cooler now, 40s to lower 50s. I'm meteorologist Don Day.
8: Current temperature?
9: 61 degrees.
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10: With the Wall Street Business Report, I'm Rich Thomason. With this morning's opening bell, Wall Street kicked off a new month, as well as the fourth and final quarter of the year. The latest inflation report shows inflation cooled a bit in August. The Personal Consumption Expenditures Price Index for August increased at a 3.4% annual rate. After digesting that data, the market turns its attention to the monthly jobs report. The September employment report is due for release tomorrow. A federal judge in California has cleared the way for Paramount Skydance to acquire Warner Brothers Discovery. The judge approved a settlement resolving an antitrust lawsuit brought by 12 state attorneys general who had opposed the $110 billion merger. Carnegie Mellon University is celebrating a $3 billion pledge from Citadel Advisor CEO Ken Griffin. For the Wall Street Business Report, I'm Rich Thomas.
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11: 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So let me get this straight. They're angry at Trump, and they feel that Trump is denying access to the media. So therefore, the media is going to deny Trump access to them. Got it.
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12: He represents one of the most important swing states in America. Senator Dave McCormick from the great Commonwealth of Pennsylvania joins us. Senator, thanks for coming back to the Scott Jennings Show. You just wrapped up your work in Washington this week. The Senate took off late last night and will come back after the election. It was a flurry of activity on the Senate floor this week, but not that many bills were actually passed, unfortunately, from my read, because Democrats were blocking a bunch of common sense things, such as voter ID in elections. They voted against a ban on congressional stock trading, and then they stopped the implementation of the Ratepayer Protection Act, which actually is on the minds of a lot of voters. Senator, what did you make of the Democratic obstruction on the floor of the Senate over the last few days?
13: Well, it just shows you how desperate they are to win, that they will literally stand in the way of 80-20 issues because they want to stop Republicans from having successes that are good for the American people. And the ratepayer protection, I mean, how much have we been hearing about rates, energy prices going up, concerns about data centers? And this was a bill that passed in the House with 200 Democrat votes. AOC, Hakeem Jeffrey voted for this bill in the House, and the Democrats in the Senate would not move forward on it simply because Chuck Schumer didn't want to give a win to John Husted and Republicans. And he then, Chuck Schumer then stood up and did a press conference and said the bill was a fraud. This was the bill that 200 Democrats had voted for. So the obstruction, it's really, really disappointing. I mean, stock trading, that's something since the first day in Congress I said we need to put restrictions on members being able to trade stocks. And voter ID, 80-20 issue. So, you know, listen, we need to go make our case to the American people. We've made great things happen with a Republican majority, President Trump's leadership, securing the border, stopping the flow of fentanyl, energy dominance, lowest violent crime rate in decades, lowest poverty rate in decades, more money in the pockets of the American people, despite the increase in gas prices, which is definitely stinging many Americans. And we're running against people that are embracing a socialist ideology. So, we got to get out there on the campaign trail and make the case. But if anybody's wondering what the Democrats are for, they're not for the American people because these are issues that most Americans agree with.
12: Yeah, that's a good question. What are they for? I mean, I hear a lot of criticism of Donald Trump and I hear a lot of criticism of Republicans, but I'm not seeing much evidence that the Democrats have an agenda. You ask a Democrat what they would do and you get very little substantive answers back from them. And this week, in concrete evidence on the floor of the Senate, we saw them block a bunch of stuff that overwhelming majorities of the American people say they want. It's pretty troubling, actually, that this is where their party is heading into the midterm election. Something else that did not get done, but may, actually, there may be a silver lining or a glimmer of hope here, is on the issue of permitting reform. And Republicans and Democrats, I know you've been involved with this, Senator, have been trying to hash out a deal on energy permitting reform. We've talked about it a lot here on the show. There was some hope it might get voted on before you left, but it looks like it's been teed up to be voted on as soon as you get back after the election. Talk to us about this deal that's been struck between the two parties, at least for now, on energy permitting reform and getting more projects out there in the marketplace.
13: Listen, I think it's the single most important thing we could do for the American people. And it's not just energy policy, it's economic policy, because there's $1.5 trillion sitting on the sidelines waiting to be invested, and it's hung up in this permitting process. An average permit requires 5.5 years in America to get a pipeline permit or a drilling permit. It took 3.5 years to win World War II. So this is absurd. And we're in a fight for real leadership in AI with China. And to do that, you need compute power. And to have compute power, you need energy. So this is a really, really big deal. I'm cautiously optimistic we're going to get this done. You have a deal that Senator Capito from West Virginia has been leading the charge, along with Chairman Lee from the Energy Committee, which I'm on. They've done a great job. Senator Heinrich is the ranking member on energy. I think has given a lot of positive indications that he thinks there's a path through this. And I've talked to the president about it, and I really believe it's a legacy issue for him. And it'll bring down energy prices, which is, you know, the thing I hear in Pennsylvania. Wherever I go, that people are feeling the bite of energy. So, big deal. Lame duck, I think, offers real possibilities to get this done, and I am going to be pushing for it. I think it's the most important thing we could do for my state.
12: And in the deal, since both parties are involved here, I assume we are going to see the Democrats accept the fact that we're going to need some fossil fuel projects permitted out there, and the Republicans are going to have to accept some renewable energy products like solar and wind. And we even saw reports that President Trump himself is willing to relent on some of his opposition to wind and solar. So it feels like everybody here is locking arms and giving in a little bit on something that perhaps some people in their own parties wouldn't appreciate. But that's what it takes to get a deal done, and it seems like that's what you've been able to put together, Senator.
13: Yeah, I think that's right. And listen, here's the bottom line. As Republicans and conservatives, I think we should be for no subsidies. So, you know, I voted to eliminate all the subsidies on alternative energy sources. But we should let the market decide where the capital is going to go to produce the best energy and the best return on investment. If we let that happen and let that capital be unhindered by regulations to slow things down or create uncertainty, we're going to have an energy boom unlike anything we've ever seen. We are so energy rich. And what's clear now more than ever is energy is not just about our economy and energy security. It's about national security. And because we're energy dominant, we have not suffered as much as other parts of the world from what's happening in the Middle East and the Strait of Hormuz. But that should remind us how important it is that we be an energy superpower. And President Trump's been great on this issue, but he can only do so much with executive orders. And if we don't lock this in and we get a Democratic president or Democratic majorities in the House or Senate down the road, we're not going to have the kind of reform that's needed. So it's a moment in time. Don't think if there's anything we could do that would be more important for the American people.
12: Senator Dave McCormick from Pennsylvania is our guest here on the Scott Jennings Show. Senator, a lot of folks around the country are noticing your friendship and often partnership with your fellow senator from Pennsylvania, Democrat John Fetterman. I'm interested in hearing more about your relationship because it's very unique. You've got a Democrat and a Republican from a swing state who spend a lot of time together and seem to be friendly and working on solving problems together. Your latest partnership, actually, I noticed this morning, you have a joint op-ed in the Free Press, and it says, "We are two United States senators from different parties, but we agree that a social media-driven meltdown and partisan posturing will solve nothing. We can't govern by ex post. The topic is how to deal with artificial intelligence and Americans' concerns about it." Tell us about your piece with Fetterman, and then let's talk about how you all find a way to get along out there despite the partisan divide.
13: Well, I feel really lucky. You know, one of my biggest surprises coming into the Senate was the friendship we've forged. And this is a guy who campaigned against me, and he, you know, he votes with the Democrats, you know, 90% of the time, more than 90% of the time. So it's not like we agree on everything. But what we agree on is that we want to find ways to work together for the good of Pennsylvania. We agree that we're going to have each other's backs and we're not going to play political games. And I trust him, and I think he trusts me. And that's allowed us to do great things, advocating for efforts to halt the flow of fentanyl in supporting the Nippon U.S. Steel deal, which has been huge for Western Pennsylvania, where we both live. We both grew up in rural Pennsylvania and small towns that got gutted by globalization. And so we've just forged a great partnership. You know, when I first got in the Senate, we went with our wives out to dinner, and he had his hoodie and his shorts on. We were at a Brazilian restaurant in Pittsburgh, and people were lined up around the restaurant to get a selfie with him, because everybody recognizes him. And he, four or five selfies in, he looked over, very embarrassed, and he said, "Hey, he's a senator too." No one knew who the hell I was, Scott. So it is an odd couple, but we found common ground. And what we both think on AI is we need to figure out a way to put these data centers in communities that want them, that are great for those communities, are great economic engines, and there's a right way to do this that these communities will embrace them. We agree that we need to help workers retrain. So far, the AI boom has only created new jobs, but it will just be disruptive at some point. We need to make sure our workers are ready. We need to protect our kids. And we need to be very careful about the government overreaching in terms of trying to regulate AI, because I'm in the government, and I'm telling you, we should not have faith that government bureaucrats are capable of calling balls and strikes with these models. So we got to make sure the liability for these AI companies is clear, and we got to induce them to start being much more purposeful about self-regulation, enforcement, and compliance, which the president's announcement at the White House a day ago was a great step forward. I think there's probably a little more to do there, but that was a great step forward. So we agree on that, and we want to set the tone. This isn't a partisan issue. Man, this is something where we got to be country first and above party and deal with this incredibly transformative moment.
12: Senator McCormick, I'm noticing that a lot of Democrats seem to be settling on this idea around artificial intelligence or super intelligence guardrails, and it goes something like this. Well, we'll embed people from the government in all of these companies to keep an eye on them. I've heard numerous Democrats making that argument. Is that a non-starter for most Republicans, or is that something that we ought to be considering?
13: I'm a business person. I mean, I'm practical. That will never work. The government people that were sitting inside of Silicon Valley Bank when it went upside down, the government people who told us to shut down the government and shut down the economy during COVID, the folks from the Federal Reserve that were in these banks during the great financial crisis, we are unequipped. The government is unequipped to have government employees inside these companies calling balls and strikes. So that's why I think the idea that the industry should play a leadership role, the government needs to be involved, particularly on understanding models that could have bioterror risk or nuclear threat risk. But we should come into that with a lot of humility, that the government, there's a lot we don't understand. We can't stand in the way of innovation. And the government, if we're not careful, could do far more damage than good if it tries to get in the middle of this innovation juggernaut. And the companies really need to have a lot of care. There was Anthropic just filed its S-1 to go public. And in its S-1, it said, you know, there's a chance this technology could destroy humanity, more or less, and we want to raise a couple $100 billion in the same document. And that seems incoherent to me. So in other words, the companies have a responsibility and a liability associated with what they do, and they need to take that responsibility very seriously. So that's the outline of what Fetterman and I say in the op-ed.
12: Senator McCormick, we've got about 20 seconds left here. Midterm elections are coming up. The Senate's out of session. You're now available. Are you planning to go out and campaign around the country for Republicans this fall?
13: I'm knocking on doors and going to help anybody that wants my help. And we got to win. We got a great track record to run on. There's still work to be done. And Mike Huckabee campaigned with me in 24, and he said there's only two ways to run, paranoid or unopposed. We got to be paranoid, and I'm going to do everything I can to help.
12: All right. That's Dave McCormick, senator from Pennsylvania, in the middle of some of the most important policy issues in Washington, D.C., and making a real difference for his state. Senator, thanks for coming on the Scott Jennings Show. We'll check in with you in a few weeks. And we are going to take a break and wrap up today's episode right after this. Stay with us.
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12: All right. 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All right, let's wrap up the show and talk elections. Our friend Henry Olson is back. Henry, you got a piece in the Washington Post today. You've taken a lot of polling data and sort of crunched it into a model to try to start to make some assessments about what the Democrats should be hoping, possibly, to do, at least in the House elections. Take a minute. Tell us what's in your model and what's in your piece today in the Washington Post.
0: Yeah, my model takes a look at the generic congressional ballot where pollsters just ask people, hey, who are you voting for the House of Representatives, a Democrat or a Republican? And then I compare that margin to the actual partisan margins in the 2024 presidential race. What we know is that for the last 10 years, we have the lowest amount of split ticket voting, which is if you vote for a Republican for president, you're probably going to vote for a Republican for Congress and vice versa. So most people win seats that their party's nominee carried. And so what this does is gives us an estimate of the partisan lean in this environment, not 2 years ago, in this environment when the Democrats have such a large lead. And what my model comes up with is Democrats should expect to win 225 House seats if the election were held today based on what the polling results show.
12: Henry, and that would be a majority. Henry, are you seeing any movement in the generic ballot? In other words, is it creeping towards Democrats, ebbing away from them, or is it pretty stable right now?
0: Last week, it went up by about a point. It was going, averaging around 7.3, and then it hit as high as 8.7. Now it's at 8.3. We'll see whether or not that starts to come back in another direction. We've seen in the past from this point, polls can change by as much as a point and a half over the last month. You know, obviously, a point and a half in the Republican direction would bring the Democrats down to the mid-sixes, and that would reduce the number of seats that they'd likely win and maybe give Mike Johnson an outside chance of remaining Speaker.
12: Henry, what do you think the biggest issue is for Republicans right now? Is it losing, you know, sort of persuadable independents who are in the middle? Or is it just struggling to get their own voters motivated to turn out in this election?
0: The biggest issue is going to be that persuadable group. Is that the reason Donald Trump won was not because people loved him. It's because 8% of Americans didn't like either him or Kamala Harris, but he won that by a large margin. Those people are not voting for Republicans right now. And then independents who might have liked Trump 2 years ago have soured on Republicans. And what we see in a lot of these polls is that when Republicans can run even with independents or close to even, like Susan Collins or Ashley Hinson, they're doing pretty well. But most Republicans are losing by big double digits. And that's the single biggest problem. You cut that margin among independents from being down 20 or 30 in some of these races to being down 5 or 10. And a lot of these races will come back for Republicans regardless of partisan turnout.
12: Henry Olson is with the Ethics and Public Policy Center, one of the best elections analysts and forecasters in Washington, D.C., writes a column for the Washington Post. You can read about his forecast. Henry, before we go and end the show today, 5 seconds, short answer. I know you're forecasting a Democrat House majority. Are you forecasting a Democrat majority in the Senate presently?
0: I don't have a model for that. I think that one is on the cusp. If you made me to bet, I'd say bet yes, but there's 33 days left to go. Lots of time to change.
12: Okay, well, on that wet blanket news, Henry Henry Olson, thanks for coming by the Scott Jennings Show. We'll have more news. Oh, we got economic forecasting and data to do tomorrow. Come back, please. It's Scott Jennings on Salem. Thanks for being here.
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23: President Trump says it's time for Iran to make a choice.
24: They'll either sign a very fair deal or they won't exist any longer.
23: Today, Trump told reporters more oil is flowing out of the Strait of Hormuz since even before the start of the war, with the U.S. Navy in full control of the waterway. Trump added that Iran's economy is a wreck and they have no military. He spoke to reporters before leaving D.C. for Denton, Texas, where he'll tour the Peterbilt Motors facility and deliver remarks to workers. Texas is one of three states the president will visit over the next 2 days as he sells his economic message and pumps up Republican candidates before the midterms, which are just over 30 days away. Later today, he will also visit Oklahoma, and tomorrow he'll be in Mobile, Alabama. Tennessee is stopping executions in the state after its only female death row inmate survived yesterday's failed execution. Krista Pike was scheduled to be put to death yesterday by lethal injection, but the procedure was unsuccessful. Her attorneys say she was still breathing and snoring after receiving 2 doses of pentobarbital. The family of ICE shooting victim Renee Good is seeking justice. A lawsuit filed recently goes after the U.S. government for wrongful death, as well as ICE agent Jonathan Ross, former Homeland Security Chief Kristi Noem, and others for a conspiracy to interfere with civil rights. Good was shot and killed by Ross in January while driving away from protests in Minneapolis. The Fly Dubai pilot who safely landed a passenger jet after being stabbed in the cockpit is being called a hero.
25: Israeli officials say Captain Smit Machar is recovering in a hospital after his co-pilot reportedly stabbed him during a flight to Israel in an attempt to crash the jet carrying 174 people. The injured captain was able to let passengers into the cockpit, who subdued the attacker and helped him to land the plane. In his native India, Prime Minister Narendra Modi called him a hero.
23: I'm Chris Caraggio.
2: Some slow traffic northbound I-25 approaching I-225. Maybe a stall in traffic through there, so just watch for that. Other than that, we're looking pretty decent on I-25, heavier into downtown. Now, there is a crash reported at Yale and Holly, so watch for activity there. Your I-70 drive, a stalled semi westbound after Peoria off to the shoulder. Use some caution. I'm Chris McLaughlin with traffic.
7: Denver weather.
8: Your Denver area forecast for this afternoon, still dealing with some cloud cover on the I-25 corridor. High temps today will be around 70 degrees. Those clouds will eventually break up tonight, allowing lows to fall to the upper 40s. South winds will kick in after midnight and get breezy during the day Friday, gusts 15 to 30. Friday's highs will warm into the upper 70s with lower and mid 80s Saturday through Monday, all looking sunny and dry with lows mid 50s. There will be a small chance for a couple showers on Tuesday of next week. Otherwise, the next week ahead is looking dry. I'm meteorologist Don Watson.
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10: 61 degrees.
11: 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Netflix is coming out with a three-part series on the murder of JonBenet Ramsey, defending the parents, Patsy and John. Melissa McCarthy and Clive Owen is Patsy and John. 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
30: Morning glory and evening grace, America. I'm Hugh Hewitt. 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

0: could have been. In the Times of Israel, it's reported that he was, and on wire services, UA is leading that direction as well. Again, it appears to me between the aborted attack in Great Britain, the almost murder of 174 passengers yesterday, Iran is pulling out all the stops it can in its global terror network. Then the president was asked on the White House lawn about the attack in Great Britain, cut number five.
1: Do you know why the UK prisoners were released? Have you talked to the Prime Minister?
2: No, I was surprised at that. We are going to speak. I was surprised. They were released on bail. I have a lot of respect, however, for Scotland Yard. I think they know what they're doing, but I was a little bit surprised.
0: I was a little bit surprised, too. I don't know about you, I was. President was then asked about our allies and will he stick with them, cut number six.
3: The U.S. special envoy to Iraq said, leaving Iraq does not mean abandoning their allies. Do you think and say they will be successful?
2: I will never abandon our allies.
0: I love hearing that. I will never abandon our allies. Take that to the bank. Also reiterated what he has been saying since January, cut number eight.
2: They cannot have nuclear weapons, and they won't have. And they're agreeing not to have.
0: Okay, no nuclear weapons. We've heard that, but he likes to say it every day. Finally, the president on the White House lawn on whether or not he'll endorse in the 2028 race to succeed him, cut number seven.
4: Are you going to endorse someone in 2029?
2: We have a great bench of people. We have tremendous people. We really, the Democrats don't have a bench at all. We have a great bench of people.
0: Okay, I opened the morning on Stuart Varney's program right after Stuart did a fine monologue on the remarkable heroics on the Fly Abu Dhabi flight yesterday, where the wounded captain managed to get the door open. Then a passenger, the plumber, runs in, grabs the hijacker by the neck, drags him out. His friends help subdue the killer or would-be killer. And then the backup pilots from Fly Abu Dhabi get into the cockpit and fly the plane. So a miracle, but based on courage. Cut number 14. This is me with Stuart Varney this morning.
5: Hugh Hewitt joins us now. The Republicans must be very worried if the president is campaigning like this in red states. He's worried, isn't he?
0: Well, good morning, Stuart. It's good that the president and the vice president are out there. I hope they're out there all 31 days in October and the first 3 days in November. Can I just pause that? I loved your opening take. It's always so inspiring to see courage, and I love that it's put up on top. Because it's rare to see that kind of courage on display, and we know it's the first virtue upon which all other virtues depend. That's from Aristotle through Churchill, and boy, it's great to start the morning with that story. Yeah. The president began the morning, he's going to Texas, because he's got to give Ken Paxton a boost. Tallarico's a pretty awful candidate, but nevertheless, he's got lots of money, and that's pouring in. And I want the vice president everywhere because we got a good story to tell. If you're a Republican, the GDP revisions yesterday, last quarter up to 2.2% from 1.5%, the first quarter up to 2.5%, inflation down to 3.4%, and we are beating Iran and beating them like a rug. I think that will begin to show up in the markets and at the pump very, very soon.
5: Yeah, the message that is going out there is very positive about America. I just think, though, that maybe $4 gas and $6 diesel overpowers that positive message. We shall see.
0: Hugh Hewitt. See, now, I do know that we would like the price of gas to go down. Gas oil's up a little bit today on the news of a suspected Iranian connection to both the terror incident on the airplane and the attack on the RAF base, or the aborted attack on the RAF base. But the market is the market. If the product is there, the price will reflect the amount of product, and the product is getting up. Something we did not have a chance to do with you yesterday, for our friends in Alaska, Dan Sullivan, who's running for re-election up there, had an Oval Office presser with President Trump on the largest liquid natural gas facility anywhere in the United States that will be open in Alaska with the permits provided by the administration through the constant advocacy of Senator Dan Sullivan. Cut number 15.
6: This is the project that is going to

0: keep our kids and grandkids in Alaska with a great, bright future. This is the project that our state has been working on to try to get done for almost a half century. And the reason is it's going to deliver low-cost energy to Alaskans, to our churches, to our schools, our hospitals, our businesses. And we need low-cost energy. This will deliver low-cost energy to Alaskans for 50 to 100 years, not to mention our military, which we're all working together to grow our military, a huge military buildup. They need the energy. As you said, Mr. President, 12,000 jobs just to build this project, and this could unleash all kinds of other opportunities in Alaska.
1: It's a great win for Alaska. It's a great win for Dan Sullivan and for the administration. Now I want to turn to a speech that was given by Secretary of War Pete Hegseth yesterday. It was not to the general officers. He did that last year. This is a mixture of high-low from NCOs up to general officers. First of all, he repeated a line he used last year, cut number 9.
2: But it's worth saying again so that the fake news understands it. We are no longer the woke department or the weak department. Simple translation of that, no fatties, no trannies, no beardos, no weirdos, no wimps, no radicals. Just warriors.
1: It's a good, good message, just warriors. Let's get one more clip in from yesterday. He announces Project Meridian, cut number 10.
2: And that's why today, at my direction, I'm announcing Project Meridian, an effort led by America's best minds to study the future of warfare. Under the leadership of the department's chief technology officer, Emil Michael, Project Meridian will be co-led by three of our nation's best minds: Elon Musk, Palmer Luckey, and Newt Gingrich, all of whom are up in the audience with us today. Please stand if you would. Thank you.
1: Oh, my gosh, they got Palmer out of his Hawaii shirt. Palmer Luckey's from Orange County. And on the rare occasions where I've spotted him, Palmer's always wearing a Hawaiian shirt. And he put on a jacket today, I guess, because among all those general officers. Those three guys are visionary. They take it all in. Newt's older, but nothing gets past Newt. Elon's been thinking about this forever. Palmer Luckey's making it out of the Anduril factory in Columbus, Ohio, and across the United States. So I think Project Meridian is an absolutely fabulous thing to have. It's sort of like when we had Andy Marshall in the basement of the Pentagon thinking big thoughts about the future of warfare. I'll take that trio. I hope they get to work real soon. I hope they think hard and fast about how war is going to look in 15, 20, 25 years. Their recommendations will no doubt shake up a lot of the brass. Doesn't mean they will be accepted. It does mean it's useful to have them. We come back. Secretary Hegseth had more to say at Quantico in his address to the assembled brass and officers from NCOs to the top. Don't go anywhere. I've got lots more cuts of that. I've got Hassan Piker. I've got Prime Minister Netanyahu from tomorrow. We've got Senator Cotton coming up. Stay tuned to the Hugh Hewitt Show.
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12: I like the boom, boom, boom. That's what they heard at the Pete Hegseth, Secretary of War speech at Quantico today. I have more clips from that. Before I do that, though, it is Pittsburgh Steelers at the Cleveland Browns tonight. Browns have beaten the Steelers 4 out of 4 tries on Thursday Night Football. Browns are pretty good on Thursday Night Football. They're 10-2 over the life of Thursday Night Football. So be watching at 9 o'clock tonight. We'll see whether or not the Browns can actually go to 3-1. That's a land that I've never been to before. But before I go back to Secretary Hegseth, let me tell you about one of our sponsors, BestTalkGrill.com, because you might be grilling tonight. 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You'll love Irene and Rhett, longtime sponsors of the program. You'll love whatever you get from them, whether it's the Best Hot Grill for cooking out during the Browns win over the Steelers.

0: mission they leave behind, the faith community, the church that grounds them. For people of faith, that community isn't just a nice to have. In many ways, it's an extension of their family. It's their moral foundation or their personal and spiritual accountability, the very bedrock of their warrior ethos. When you actually look at the numbers, and this will be good for the press, less than 5% of our force identifies as non-religious. Less than 5%. Meaning 95% of our force recognizes an almighty God. Accordingly, our department, therefore, has a sacred duty. First-class religious support wherever we send our warriors. Now, for far too long, you know, we didn't prioritize that duty at all. It was an afterthought. Political correctness and secular humanism got a vote. Chaplains did not. Budgets were cut. Resourcing and manpower needs were ignored. Base chapels fell apart. Decisions about faith and religion were made by secular careerists in cubicles and lawyers running around with red tape. Now, we don't put non-lawyers in charge of the JAG Corps or non-doctors in charge of military surgeons. Yet for decades, we let people with no expertise in faith or religion dictate the spiritual life of our warriors. The people who actually practice faith and religion, our chaplains, were buried echelons deep, waiting for permission. We asked chaplains to serve and sacrifice and then sideline them with paperwork and process. And that ends now. Today, at my direction, I'm establishing the Office of Religious Affairs. Starting today, and for secretaries of war after me, the Office of Religious Affairs will report straight to the top. No staff filters, no bureaucratic dilution, a direct line to the secretary. This is not going to be a paper-pushing shop. It's going to have real teeth. They'll protect budgets, demand infrastructure, and strengthen religious support. The experts, our chaplains, will finally have an advocate at the highest levels. Policy and resources will serve the mission, not smother the mission.
1: I think this is a fabulous thing. I know from when my family has been deployed, they have been extremely complimentary of the religious staff. One time on an aircraft carrier with a Jewish rabbi, another time with a Catholic priest, a third time with a SEAL who also happened to be a Young Life pastor. And so they actually have interacted with the religious corps all over the world. I have not heard the 95.5% before, but I'm not surprised. I think young men and women who go into the military are looking to fulfill purpose that they already feel in their lives, and that purpose is probably coming from God in one way or another, and therefore making it possible for them to easily connect with and maintain a faith community and a faith tradition on whatever kind of deployment they're on air, sea, or sky, or under the sea. Good for Secretary Hegseth. I mean, that's just an unqualified good statement. Here comes the one I'm really excited about, and the question about where will it go. New base on the way, cut number 12.
0: Today at my direction, the fourth announcement is the next great American base. We haven't built a new base in this country in 40 years. That ends now. President Trump is a builder, and this project is about doing something bold, beautiful, and world-class for the great Americans who wear our nation's uniform. We're calling on every governor in the country and adjutant general, every tag, across this great republic to step up to the plate and bring us their best sales pitch. 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Cutting through the red tape, offering up the land, and rolling out the red carpet for our military families. Now, this is not going to be a soulless government installation. 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We're talking hundreds of thousands of acres with organic power generation, modern air defenses, and cutting-edge technology. Think a fortress.
1: That, by the way, should be in Ohio. I'm telling you right now, it's close to Lake Erie. They got water. They got electricity. They can be part of Golden Dome. They can get to the East Coast, to the West Coast. Just call it Fort Presidents, since Ohio is the home of the most presidents. No, not Virginia. First four were born in Great Britain, not in the United States. But Camp Ohio, Fort Ohio. I think that's an obvious pitch. Get to work on it, Mike DeWine. Vivek Ramaswamy can pick it up as soon as you get there.

0: 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Stay tuned.
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2: The Tennessee death row inmate who survived an execution by lethal injection is in critical condition. Krista Pike's attorney said she's receiving life-saving medical care after yesterday's failed execution. She reportedly was still breathing and snoring after receiving two doses of pentobarbital. One of her lawyers said he saw at least seven needles go into Pike's arm during the execution attempt. Her lawyers are now calling for Governor Bill Lee to commute her sentence. Lee has issued a stay on all executions in Tennessee for now. President Trump says it's time for Iran to decide on a deal. Today he told reporters more oil is flowing out of the Strait of Hormuz since even before the start of the war, with the U.S. Navy in full control of the waterway. He added that Iran's economy is a wreck and they have no military. Trump spoke to reporters before leaving D.C. for Denton, Texas, where he will tour the Peterbilt Motors facility and deliver remarks to workers. The midterms are now just over 30 days away. I'm Chris Caraggio.
3: We do have some pockets of slower traffic right now, and we're seeing that northbound I-25 heading out of the tech center to just past 225, where there was an earlier crash, now off to the right shoulder. Now, once you get past that situation, speeds are good heading towards 6th Avenue. Your southbound I-25 drive is heavy in through downtown, but that's pretty usual heavy traffic as you work your way through downtown. I'm Chris McLaughlin with traffic.
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1: Denver weather.
6: Your Denver area forecast for this afternoon, still dealing with some cloud cover on the I-25 corridor. High temps today will be around 70 degrees. Those clouds will eventually break up tonight, allowing lows to fall to the upper 40s. South winds will kick in after midnight and get breezy during the day Friday, gusts 15 to 30. Friday's highs will warm into the upper 70s with lower and mid 80s Saturday through Monday, all looking sunny and dry with lows mid 50s. There will be a small chance for a couple showers on Tuesday of next week. Otherwise, the next week ahead is looking dry. I'm meteorologist Don Watson.
7: Current temperature
8: 61 degrees.
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9: Korea Baseball's four wildcard playoff series are over. The Yankees, White Sox, and Padres completed two-game sweeps, the Yanks burying the Red Sox 9-2. Cody Bellinger broke it open with a three-run homer.
10: I was able to enjoy that one, you know. Home game in Yankee Stadium, it's a really fun atmosphere. It's fun to play. and hopefully we get many, many more this month.
9: The Yankees move on to play the Rays in the divisional round. The White Sox whip the Astros 7-3 and now face the Guardians and the Padres 4-1 over the Cubs. They get the Brewers next. One wild card series is still up for grabs. Phillies rally past the Braves 4-3 in 10 innings, setting up a decisive third game tonight. Also tonight, week four in the NFL kicks off with the Steelers visiting the Browns. ESPN reports that the Steelers are trading defensive back Joey Porter Jr. to the Cowboys for future second and sixth round draft picks. Porter and the Steelers have been in a contract dispute. And the Packers will be without wideout Jaden Reed for the rest of the year. He's undergoing season-ending neck surgery. I'm Matt McCoy.
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7: When we were everyone, we were more than just a slice.
0: Welcome back. I'm Hugh Hewitt. Prime Minister Bibi Netanyahu of Israel was on with Sean Hannity last night. He gave a blow-by-blow description of the Fly Dubai heroism and courage and good luck that resulted in the plane being saved. Cut number 19.
11: Well, look, on a flight from Dubai to Israel, as they were approaching Israel, there was an attack by one of the pilots against the other pilot. Apparently he stabbed him or hit him with an axe. He was bleeding profusely. And the plane began to go out of control. And began a nosedive. The pilot who was there, who was an Indian pilot, with he's very badly wounded. He's fighting, I think, for his life right now. But in an act of unbelievable courage, he managed to unlock the door to the cockpit, and an Israeli citizen passenger who had rushed from row 16, he rushed to the cabin, but as the plane was swerving, he was knocked to his feet. He had knocked off his feet in the place where the stewardesses are, or the stewards are, and he managed in a moment of where the plane somehow had stopped, didn't really stop, but momentarily maybe hit an air bump or something. He managed to enter the cockpit. He saw the attacker. Not in the instruments, the other pilot, the attacking pilot, trying to jam the instruments. He grabbed him from behind, pulled him back, got into the pilot's seat, pulled the stick back, okay, and two others, an Israeli and another passenger, came in, or one of the air crews, corralled the attacker, and then the reserve crew that was sitting with the passengers came in and managed to stabilize the plane. I met with this Israeli, this unbelievable Israeli. His name is Yaniv, who did this thing. And I asked him, you know, how did you do it? And he said, well, I just had to do it. I had to act to save. His family was there, 174 passengers, most of which were whom were Israelis, were there. He had to save them. And he acted with coolness of judgment and heroism that is, it's just tremendous courage that prevented another 9/11. I asked him, so what do you do for a living? And he said, I'm a plumber. I unclog sewage clogs. I said, well, you certainly unclogged a big one this time. An amazing act of heroism of his, of the Indian pilot, of the people who helped him. They stopped a disaster that could have been global.
0: I got to tell you, by the way, it was just released 22 minutes ago. Saudi Arabia has returned the would-be killer, hijacker, terrorist to the United Arab Emirates, where they will be investigating the Omani pilot who attempted, and any ties. 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More Netanyahu from last night, cut number 16.
11: I met with this Israeli, this unbelievable Israeli. His name is Yaniv, who did this thing. And I asked him,
0: the repeat.
11: You know,
0: let's go to cut 17.
11: The attacker, the co-pilot who attacked the captain, is now being interrogated. But here's what we do know. First, we know that he underwent Islamist radical indoctrination. That appears to be something we're gathering from the information, his personal information.
0: That will be, if indeed he's got any connection to Iran, that's two strikes. I don't think you give him a chance for a third strike. I'll talk about it next with Eliana Johnson, editor-in-chief of the Washington Free Beacon. Stay tuned.
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6: Ronald Reagan understood that freedom sometimes requires more than quiet diplomacy. It requires moral clarity. On June 12, 1987, standing before the Brandenburg Gate in a divided Berlin, Reagan issued a direct challenge to Soviet leader Mikhail Gorbachev. "Mr. Gorbachev, tear down this wall." The Berlin Wall was more than concrete and barbed wire. It represented a system that restricted movement, divided families, and denied millions the freedoms Americans often take for granted. Reagan refused to treat that division as permanent. He understood that free nations must be willing to identify the difference between liberty and oppression, and have the courage to say so. 2 years later, the Berlin Wall fell. Freedom survives when people refuse to accept tyranny as inevitable. So when freedom is challenged today, will we have the courage to defend it with the same clarity?
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8: Has anybody briefed you about whether or not the guy, the pilot of the Fly Dubai plane, is linked to Iran?
9: They're working on it right now. They're being very open with us. I would say the answer, based on what I'm hearing, is yes, but we're working on it right now.
8: So this guy might have been either put in there by the IRGC or radicalized some other way, and then he tried to take down the plane.
9: Could have been, yeah.
10: Could have been. Eliana Johnson joins the Hugh Hewitt Show now. She's editor-in-chief of the Free Beacon. She is, of course, a regular on the Commentary Podcast. Must listen to, like, and subscribe. Eliana, are you surprised by the president's statement on the White House lawn today?
11: I'm not surprised by his statement at all. I suspect this is the case. particularly coming just about a week after five, quote unquote, you know, British nationals were arrested for plotting a terror attack on British soil. I suspect that Iran, now understanding that the Strait of Hormuz is essentially open, has resorted to asymmetric attacks like this, to terrorism, which is, as we both know, Hugh, it's bread and butter. This is what Iran has been doing for decades.
10: Do you have an idea, though, what thought they might possibly... They're not rational, but they are fanatics. So even in their fever dreams, how do they think that terrorism is going to help them right now, Eliana?
11: Oh, I think their view is that they're lashing out against the Israelis and hoping that Trump would make an effort to constrain the Israelis. And the goal of this is fear. To instill fear, there were 174 civilians aboard this aircraft, and this would have caused absolute terror, and people would have said, this is a result of the Iran war. This is what you get when you mess with the Iranians.
10: And now, how do you...
11: Don't
10: view,
11: do it.
10: Do you agree with me that the back is broken of Iran, and it's a mop-up operation at this point, and that regime is due to collapse?
11: I certainly hope that's true, Hugh. I mean, what we can say with certainty is that the strait is essentially open. Oil is transiting through that strait again, and we even see mainstream media, which has been the biggest skeptic of this war from the outset, writing articles acknowledging this to be the case. And I'm convinced that that is why we see Iran resorting to terrorism again. We know essentially for sure that that's what happened in Great Britain. And we have a strong suspicion that that's what happened here over the skies in the Middle East.
10: Now, if I were a reporter anywhere near Abdul El-Sayed, I would be asking him point blank, do you want the IRGC regime to fall? Do you think he would answer the question?
11: I think we know the answer to that, Hugh. We saw a Michigan, University of Michigan Persian student ask him to say whether he was happy, whether he could cheer the demise of the Ayatollah, and he wouldn't answer that question. So does he want the regime to fall? I think we know the answer to that question. He was pretty clear in simply avoiding the question because I think he understands that the radical Islamists in Dearborn and across Michigan are an important part of his constituency. And I think we know what he actually believes in his heart.
10: No, I agree with you, Eliana. I don't think he's going to win because I do think we know. But let me ask you about the piece at the top of the Free Beacon today. His first ad says he erased $700 million in medical debt while Wayne County Health Commissioner. In fact, it's $47 million. How did you get onto this story? Is it getting picked up?
11: I think we're going to need to wait a little bit to see. I don't think it's getting the pickup it deserves, I have to be honest. And health insurance, health costs are playing an enormous role, both in this Michigan race. He's campaigning on Medicare for All. He's campaigning on his record of supposedly having wiped out hundreds of millions of dollars in medical debt. And those claims just aren't true. I would point out to readers and to listeners, Hugh, that when we went to his campaign spokeswoman and asked about the discrepancy in the numbers, which came through FOIA requests, this is a document-based story. The numbers are the numbers. She said she did not dispute those numbers. The claim is essentially, well, his aspiration was to wipe out hundreds of millions of dollars. But that is not what it says in his ad, which is entirely misleading.
10: Well, there's a big difference between I got rid of $700 million of medical debt and 47. It's not even one tenth.
11: Yeah, there's a lot of things I'd like to do, too, that I wouldn't put in my campaign ads stating that I'd achieved the feat. You know, I'd like to be an Olympic athlete.
10: Well, we don't know. There's a couple. You could get the skates out and start going. Okay, Eliana, you're a Minnesota girl, so I have to ask you. I hate to even bring up and jinx Michelle Tafoya. That race looks like a dead heat, but Minnesota is what Pennsylvania used to be, the football that we always think we're going to kick, and we haven't kicked in 20 years. What do you think?
11: I'm a huge fan of Michelle Tafoya, Hugh. I think she's running a fantastic race against a radical left-wing opponent. But I have to say, even in good Republican years, Minnesota has been the lone Democratic holdout. It is surrounded by states that have gone from purple to red, including Iowa, including Ohio, including North and South Dakota. So it is an island of blue in a sea of red, and it is very hard for me to see that seat going red in a year that is tough for Republicans.
10: Now, in some races, there's an overarching story that doesn't make it through to the national headline. In Minnesota, it's the fraud consortium, the sort of Fraud R Us, Fraud Inc., that became the Twin Cities. Does that not matter anymore? Because Peggy Flanagan was right in the middle of it.
11: Oh, I mean, it was incredible, Hugh. There was like a 3,000 or 4,000 word Star Tribune story all about how the fraud happened on Tim Walz's watch. He's just too good a delegator, and he was delegating to people who even they, you know, they didn't see the fraud. And here's how it happened. Well, that piece did not mention Peggy Flanagan, his lieutenant governor, and I'm sure you can guess why. It's because she's running for the U.S. Senate. It also didn't mention Attorney General, Minnesota Attorney General Keith Ellison, because he has national aspirations. So this was a very calculated piece. This is how local media is covering it. But I would also say Amy Klobuchar is at the top of the ticket in Minnesota running for governor, and I suspect she's going to take quite a hard line against this fraud, which will help Democrats, and she will throw the Walz administration under the bus. And I suspect as well that we will see a presidential bid from her in 2028. And this will be one of her main lines when she launches a 2028 bid.
10: When she throws him under the bus, does Peggy Flanagan go under the wheels at the same time?
11: 100%.
10: I hope so. Eliana Y. Johnson, follow her on X. Go read the Washington Free Beacon story about the Abdul El-Sayed big lie, 700 million versus 47 million. I have posted it at my X account. Thank you, Eliana.

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10: Welcome back. Our favorite radical, Hassan Piker, was at the University of Texas in Austin last night, cut number two, talking about James Tallarico having to work for Hassan.
11: Hopefully, inshallah, after James Tallarico wins, okay? Yeah. After. Am I allowed to? I feel like I shouldn't even say that. I feel like in the state of Texas, no Sharia state. They're gonna throw me in prison. But yeah, hopefully after James Tallarico wins, we got to hold him to account. We got to make sure that he doesn't become another do-nothing Democrat, business as usual. And we got to keep up that pressure. And we have to remind him that we are the force that backed him both early on, and we are the force that allowed him to win this seat of power. And if he wants to maintain it, he's got to play ball.
10: So let me translate. James Tallarico is DSA owned and operated. 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
22: President Trump says Iran now faces a choice, accept a fair deal or cease to exist. He said more oil is flowing through the Strait of Hormuz than before the war, with the U.S. Navy in full control of the waterway. Trump added that Iran's economy is a wreck and the country has no military. The central U.S. from Texas to Chicago is bracing for a dangerous flood threat as thunderstorms fueled by Hurricane Rachel and the remnants of Polo unleash torrential rain. NBC's Ryan Chandler has more.
23: We are tracking a massive line of storms extending all the way from the Rio Grande to the Great Lakes. And here in Austin, our main focus is the Texas Hill Country. It's one of the most flood-prone areas in the country, and some areas there have seen as many as 5 inches of rain in just the last few hours.
22: Parts of central Texas, Kansas, Iowa, and Nebraska saw heavy rain overnight and into this morning. Tennessee death row inmate Krista Pike is in critical condition after surviving a failed lethal injection attempt. Her attorney says she's receiving life-saving medical care after remaining alive following 2 doses of phenobarbital. Governor Bill Lee has issued a stay on all executions in Tennessee as Pike's attorneys call for her sentence to be commuted. The Fly Dubai pilot who safely landed a passenger jet after being stabbed in the cockpit is being called a hero. Wendy Swanson has more.
24: Israeli officials say Captain Smit Machar is recovering in a hospital after his co-pilot reportedly stabbed him during a flight to Israel in an attempt to crash the jet carrying 174 people. The injured captain was able to let passengers into the cockpit, who subdued the attacker and helped him to land the plane. In his native India, Prime Minister Narendra Modi called him a hero, saying he showed immense courage and an unwavering resolve to protect the lives of others. I'm Wendy Swanson.
22: There's a winner-take-all game three of a National League wildcard series tonight in Atlanta between the Phillies and Braves. The winner will go on to face back-to-back champion Dodgers in the NLDS. I'm Chris Caraggio.
0: If you're on I-70, there is a left-lane crash eastbound at York Street. It's blocking the far-left express lane, so use some caution as you work your way through. Cleared that earlier accident in the Tech Center northbound I-25 at I-225, so traffic has improved greatly through there. There is an accident at Broadway and 70th, and also southbound Federal at I-76. I'm Chris McLaughlin with traffic. This
1: Denver weather.
3: Your Denver area forecast for this afternoon, still dealing with some cloud cover on the I-25 corridor. High temps today will be around 70 degrees. Those clouds will eventually break up tonight, allowing lows to fall to the upper 40s. South winds will kick in after midnight and get breezy during the day Friday, gusts 15 to 30. Friday's highs will warm into the upper 70s with lower and mid-80s Saturday through Monday, all looking sunny and dry with lows mid-50s. There will be a small chance for a couple showers on Tuesday of next week. Otherwise, the next week ahead is looking dry. I'm meteorologist Don Watson.
4: Current temperature
20: 64 degrees.
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25: 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They're angry at Trump, and they feel that Trump is denying access to the media. So, therefore, the media is going to deny Trump access to them. Got it.
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27: Elk hunters can expect one of the strongest seasons in years. Herds are thriving after several mild winters, and CPW has increased licenses statewide. Look for active rut behavior and solid cow-calf numbers, especially in the central and northwest mountains. Mule deer are rebounding, with more tags in the northwest and southwest and improving buck quality. Pronghorn outlook is mixed. Western herds look good, but drought on the eastern plains means lower densities. Moose opportunity continues to expand, while bear hunters will see fewer tags, but good fall food sources driving activity. Waterfowl migration should start early as northern cold fronts push birds into the South Platte corridor. Scout early and hunt safe.
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10: Morning, glory, and evening, great America. I'm Hugh Hewitt. We begin this hour with United States Senator Tom Cotton. He is chair of the Republican Conference in the United States Senate. He's also the chair of the Senate Intelligence Committee. He's up for re-election right now, running hard down in Arkansas. He's a little down in the dumps because when he went to Harvard and Harvard Law School, he became a Red Sox fan, invasion of the body snatcher stuff, and they got run out of town last night, Senator. What can I say?
31: It was not a great series for the Boston Red Sox, Hugh, but congratulations to the New York Yankees and good luck to the Cleveland Guardians. Once again, pulled off a great comeback at the end of the season, and we'll be hosting them. Team that's made an even greater comeback, the Chicago White Sox, who may be going to that series with the blessings of the Pope.
10: Yeah, Parker Messick is going to start for the Guardians on Saturday, the lefty who should be Rookie of the Year. We will see. I want to begin, Senator Cotton, because your name came up across Hassan Piker's lips. Let me play this for the audience. Cut number one.
2: I am once again reaffirming my commitment to re-education camps. Re-education camp for this man. This man needs to be saved because obviously he has a deep moral rot. Okay? Salvation can happen for Tom Cotton only with state-sponsored re-education camps.
10: Firm commitment to re-education. What do you object to, being judged by a communist radical, or that the communist radical is so stupid as to not know what a re-education camp really means?
31: Well, Hugh, I'm not that concerned about what Hassan Piker believes or says about me. I am concerned, though, that someone who's so prominent in the Democratic Party is appealing to one of the most horrific parts of the legacy of Russian communism and Chinese communism. Re-education camps involve rounding up opponents of the regime and the party, shipping them off, starving them, torturing them, indoctrinating them. That's what Hassan Piker says he wants to do to me and apparently plenty of other people, but he only does that, says that about us because we represent the voters in places like Arkansas. That's who he really wants to do it to, is conservatives and Republicans all across this country. And the fact that Abdul El-Sayed in Michigan campaigned openly and happily with Hassan Piker tells you just how radical not only El-Sayed is, but how radical the Democratic Party has become. When we talk about the Democratic Socialists of America, it's not soft, cuddly, like Denmark-type social democracy. It is this kind of communism, Hugh.
10: Now, do you think he actually has any idea what he's talking about? Because re-education camps are also a feature, not a bug, of Vietnamese communism. Tens of thousands of people go, half don't come back. China's got the biggest gulag that way. I don't think Stalin bothered with dressing them up with any name other than prison camp and gulag. But do you think he actually knows what he's... I think he's stupid myself, but what do you think?
31: No, most of these radical Democrats are pretty well steeped in the history and the practices and the doctrine of communism, and they know exactly what they're talking about. And again, it's not so much me that he wants to send to the re-education camps or you or other prominent Republicans or conservative voices. It's the people that we represent. And that's, again, the history of re-education camps in all of those communist nations you just listed. It's not just a handful of political leaders or media commentators. It's the people at large.
10: So, Senator, I've got you. We are a month and 2 days away from the election, so I want to run down. You're the chair of the conference. I think you probably have as good a hand on the data as anyone. The races that matter. Susan Collins in Maine. I believe she's taken a statistically significant lead, and Troy Jackson is just the most sad sack of a candidate you can ever imagine. Are you feeling pretty good about Susan Collins?
31: Hugh, I always feel good about Susan Collins' elections. She has been delivering for the Pine Tree State for 30 years now. Just look at her record of success and how she's a champion and voice for all Mainers in the United States Senate. Contrast that with the Maine Democrats. They somehow managed to nominate not one, but two radicals, Hugh. The first one, they had to drop because he had a Nazi tattoo and abused women. Troy Jackson may not have a Nazi tattoo, but he's just as radical as the first one was. He wants to take away your insurance on the job. He wants to defund police. He wants to open up our prisons. Maine cannot afford Troy Jackson in the United States Senate.
10: You know, he's also not the sharpest tool in the toolbox. He is really, yesterday he was asked about the definition of genocide, and he completely botched that. So I just don't think he's the threat that we thought he might be or that a Democrat might be. How about a little bit further south in New Hampshire? I don't know if you've visited the Granite State yet, but John Sununu's got the best name in New Hampshire. He's won statewide before. His brother's won. His father's won. What do you think?
31: Yeah, Hugh, I think New Hampshire is going to be a very strong state for us. John Sununu, like you said, like his brother and his father, was an outstanding public servant for the state of New Hampshire. I'm glad that he's coming back. They also have one of the best tickets in the country. Kelly Ayotte, one of the most popular governors in America, is going to win that race by double digits. So I feel very strong that John Sununu is going to be a true champion and true advocate for the Granite State and the U.S. Senate.
10: All right, now I'm switching over to Michigan. I spent all of Tuesday, Abdul El-Sayed Day. I had 79 cuts of Abdul El-Sayed. They're all worse than the one before then. I don't know how anyone gets elected with what he said, following him around like Jacob Marley in A Christmas Carol, being followed around by his treasure chest that he stored up in his greedy days. Are you worried about that, that the polls show it dead even in the margin of error race?
31: No, look, Michigan is a very closely contested state. It has been in most elections, so I expect it will be closely contested till the end, Hugh. But look, Mike Rogers is going to be a great advocate for Michigan in the U.S. Senate. He's going to be fighting for working families, for a stronger economy, for a stronger military. Abdul El-Sayed is a true radical. He's out there campaigning with this Hassan Piker character. He's a sympathizer with Islamic radicalism. I am confident that in the end, the people of Michigan do not want Abdul El-Sayed as their United States senator.
10: You work closely on armed services with Dan Sullivan. He had a big win in the Oval yesterday on the LNG export facility in Alaska. President is going to visit Alaska, which is a red state. How do you feel about it, even with decoy Dan Sullivan, the dirty trick Dan Sullivan on the ballot, and even with their wacky ranked choice voting?
31: Well, Dan is going to win that race, Hugh, but it goes to show just how bad the Democratic Party reputation is in states like Alaska. They didn't just have this ranked choice voting system, which is specifically designed to try to divide the vote between three Republicans versus one Democrat, but they had to recruit a literal imposter, someone else whose name is Dan Sullivan, who was a Democrat until just 2 minutes ago, got in the race because they're trying to confuse the voters of Alaska. But here's what the Alaskan people will not be confused about. Mary Peltola is a liberal. She will be a vote for Chuck Schumer. Dan Sullivan is an independent, strong voice for the high north in the U.S. Senate.
10: All right, Ohio and Iowa. I am personally not worried about these two states because they are ruby red and they're common sense driven and gas is high, but everything else has fallen. The economy is cooking. What do you think about the Midwestern Ohio and Iowa races?
31: Hey, we're going to win those races, Hugh. John Husted is off to a great start in the United States Senate. We just voted on his important bill, the Ratepayer Protection Act, which protects normal households from facing increased electricity rates from data centers. Of course, the Democrats blocked it. And Ashley Hinson has been a great representative for Iowa. I've worked there on many issues, whether it's serving our farmers or protecting our nation. And I think she's a great candidate as well. She's going to be a great senator, just like she was a great representative for the people of Iowa.
10: So last question is a double. The Texas race and the fact that the Teddy Roosevelt left San Diego today to be the third carrier off the coast of Iran. Your comments on both those. We have a minute and a half.
31: We're going to win the Texas race. Democrats have been thinking they can win Texas for years. We always end up pulling it out in the end. The people of Texas are not going to elect James Tallarico, who thinks God is non-binary and there are six genders and you need to apologize for eating meat. And as the Teddy Roosevelt goes, it's always good for the community to have options when he's facing terrorist fanatics in Iran.
10: Thank you, Senator. I appreciate your calling in from the campaign trail. Thank you so much for joining me. 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I'm reminding you in hour two, do not leave home without it. 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
4: Welcome back, America. I am Hugh Hewitt. I'm joined by Vic Mattis. Vic is the weekend culture and arts editor at the Washington Free Beacon. He's the co-host of the Getting Hammered podcast. Normally I just talk to him about Getting Hammered, but I want to start actually with a book review that you edited by the one and only Raoul Marc Guéret. Now, Vic, I've never met Raoul Marc Guéret. He's kind of a mythical figure to me. I don't really know that he exists. Have you ever actually seen him in a room?
5: Oh, yeah. Not only that, Hugh, I once had drinks with him in a bar in Prague. Now, how much more espionage can you get than that? I mean, it was a fun time. He is a very interesting guy. He used to write for the Weekly Standard magazine under a pseudonym, Edward Shirley. And then once the coast was clear, he was able to reveal that he was in fact Raoul Guéret, which is an even more mysterious name. He's a tall fella, so it always baffled me how he was able to be undercover for all those many decades. But he certainly got the job done. He has amazing stories, and he's got a lot of experience in Central Intelligence. And yes, as you mentioned, he did the feature review on a book called Stolen Revolution about sort of the plight of the Iranians after so many decades. And really, a lot of it, you know, the fate is in their hands.
4: I am tempted to listen to it. It's from 2022 to 2025. It ends after the 12-day war, but before the battles of 2026. It's by Yagana Torbati and Bozgamore Sharafidin, and my apologies for butchering their names. All they have to do is go to the Free Beacon and look down. When you assign a book like that to Guéret or Raoul Marc Guéret, do you call him Marc Guéret or Guéret? What do you call him before he shoots you?
5: He's Ruel. He is Ruel. That is his name. And just a wonderful, pleasant guy and very funny.
4: All right, I've got to meet him sometime. Put that on our list. All right, now to the Getting Hammered podcast. First of all, knock me over. You play Civilization?
5: Yes, I do. And I even wrote about it in a cover story for the Weekly Standard many, many years ago. And I met the creator of Civilization. His name is Sid Meier. And he, you know, lives up in Hunt Valley in Maryland. A fascinating fellow. He's a Lutheran. He goes to church. And he's a

0: example, the Americans have the Minutemen, and they have the B-17. You know, the Japanese have the Samurai. I mean, it's great stuff, and a lot of politics are involved. And the takeaway, Ruel, it's a very geopolitical game, is don't trust anyone in all of these nation states.
1: I learned that in Risk. I learned that in diplomacy. Every good game is to teach you, they'll screw you, Molotov, Ribbentrop. But let me ask you
0: absolutely.
1: Did you play diplomacy and Risk first?
0: No, I didn't play diplomacy. I had gone straight I played Risk, and I played another game called Axis and Allies. These other nations promise to be your friends for what seems like it's going to be forever. And of course it's not. And one day they're going to turn on you. And I remember when I interviewed Sid Meier about civilization, you know, he said it's always good to be prepared because you might not be looking for war, but war is going to be looking for you, at some point in time. And, you know, so you really have to keep the interest of your own nation first and foremost. I mean, that's just a general lesson.
1: I don't know if you've commissioned a review of Simon Montefiore's book, The Cauldron. Have you done that yet?
0: I do. I have it. It's outstanding, so it's a couple more weeks, Hugh, but it's going to be a review by the great Eugene Kantorovich, the lawyer and professor at George Mason.
1: I don't envy him his task. It's got Drinking from a Firehouse. I'm listening to it, and it's about the Ottoman Empire and what happens after it crumbles, and you made me think of it because of civilization. Is there an Ottoman Empire to play? Because they had a pretty good run.
0: They do. You can play as the Ottomans, and they have their Sepahi special units, of course, and you play as Suleiman, and it's you play as the Ottomans, and you compete, and you have your, you know, they have every civilization has their strengths and weaknesses. And the other interesting thing, which is a reflection of reality, is they all peak at different times. So, I mean, you can choose a civilization such as the Greeks, and your advantages are very early on, or you can choose the Americans and have to be extremely patient, but the payoff is pretty good.
1: Yeah, you have to be very patient. All right, let me turn to the other part of getting hammered this week that stunned me. Kate is reading to your daughter, and she's reading The Scarlet Letter. Now,
0: yes, she is.
1: I thought, what would be worse? And I came up with Silas Marner. That might be a worse book to have to read to someone. But how bad is it to read The Scarlet Letter to someone?
0: Well, according to Kate, the hardest part was getting through Nathaniel Hawthorne's introduction. It's very wordy. There's a lot of references to Brooks Farms and all the various people that he knew at the time and sort of the genesis of the book. And that's rather turgid. But once they're in it right now, she and my daughter, apparently, I can hear them from the other room, find it very intriguing, what's going on, the various hypocrisies, of course, Hester Prynne, Reverend Dimmesdale, and what's about to happen. And so it's not as bad as you would think. It's certainly not my cup of tea, but it helps when somebody is into the book, and my wife apparently really loves it, reading it the second time.
1: Well, I recommend to everyone who does not know the joys of reading aloud to your children to listen to The Getting Hammered. I talked about it with Mary Catherine yesterday. I did every book in The Little House on the Prairie with my daughter. And then, Boys are spottier about reading. Now, let me ask you about your mood, because I'm feeling better and better about the election, but I'm always an optimist. Just seems to me that the Democrats peaked too early, and the news is good and keeps getting better. What do you think, Vic Mattis?
0: I'm traditionally, Hugh, a pessimist, and so I hope that I am wrong with my fears about losing the House and the Senate, especially the Senate. I cannot imagine. I mean, again, there's about four seats that are in play that they have to win. In any of those possibilities, whether it be a Tallarico or in Maine or in El Said, I think would be disastrous, not just for the Senate, but for the country. So I hope I'm wrong. I'm, again, generally a pessimist about these things. And maybe you're right that they did peak a little bit too early. There is good news out there. And there's feel-good news out there, including the averting of this Israeli jet attempted hijacking. And the economic constriction against Iran continues to get tougher and tougher by the day. Trump has to just hold on and not fold or be eager to get back to the negotiating table.
1: Do you think that regime's going to collapse? Because I do. I don't know if it's this month or next month, but they can't hold on much longer.
0: That's right. For every country, when it comes to their people,

0: there is a threshold and some are higher than others. And again, if you look at Reuel Gerecht's review of Stolen Revolution, you know, there have been so many attempts at a counter-revolution since 1979, and they failed, and tens of thousands, if not hundreds of thousands, of people have died. But at some point, enough is going to be enough. When gasoline lines are, you know, as far as the eye can see, and trade is down 35%, the real is plunged, and they have no more fuel for the rockets, something's going to give.
1: I agree. Vic Mattis, fellow mine ex at Victorino Mattis, listen to Getting Hammered, read the Free Beacon, especially Reuel Mark Correct's review of Stolen Revolution, and stay tuned to the Hugh Hewitt Show. Thank you, Vic.
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3: President Trump says Iran now faces a choice: accept a fair deal or cease to exist. Today he told reporters more oil is flowing out of the Strait of Hormuz since even before the start of the war, with the U.S. Navy in full control of the waterway. Trump added that Iran's economy is a wreck and they have no military. He spoke to reporters before leaving D.C. today for Denton, Texas, where he will tour the Peterbilt Motors facility and deliver remarks to workers. Texas is one of three states the president will visit over the next 2 days as he sells his economic message and pumps up Republican candidates before the midterms, which are now just over 30 days away. Much of the country could face flooding as a week-long threat develops. Millions will be under the threat from the major Texas metros of Dallas, Austin, and San Antonio, with the threat moving all the way up to Chicago. This is thunderstorms fueled by Hurricane Rachel and the remnants of Polo unleash torrential downpours. I'm Chris Caraggio.
4: Eastbound I-78 York, it's a left lane crash. It's blocking the far left express lane, but it's actually tying up traffic back to I-25. Now on I-25, a few pockets of heavy traffic developing, and we're definitely seeing that northbound from Santa Fe into downtown. There's an accident on the on-ramp from Colorado Boulevard to northbound I-25, blocking the left lane of that ramp. I'm Chris McLaughlin with traffic.
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2: Denver weather.
6: Your Denver area forecast for this afternoon, still dealing with some cloud cover on the I-25 corridor. High temps today will be around 70 degrees. Those clouds will eventually break up tonight, allowing lows to fall to the upper 40s. South winds will kick in after midnight and get breezy during the day Friday, gusts 15 to 30. Friday's highs will warm into the upper 70s with lower and mid 80s Saturday through Monday, all looking sunny and dry with lows mid 50s. There will be a small chance for a couple showers on Tuesday of next week. Otherwise, the next week ahead is looking dry. I'm meteorologist Don Watson.
7: Current temperature
8: 64 degrees.
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1: With the Wall Street Business Report, I'm Rich Thomason. With this morning's opening bell, Wall Street kicked off a new month, as well as the fourth and final quarter of the year. The latest inflation report shows inflation cooled a bit in August. The Personal Consumption Expenditures Price Index for August increased at a 3.4% annual rate. After digesting that data, the market turns its attention to the monthly jobs report. The September employment report is due for release tomorrow. A federal judge in California has cleared the way for Paramount Skydance to acquire Warner Brothers Discovery. The judge approved a settlement resolving an antitrust lawsuit brought by 12 state attorneys general who had opposed the $110 billion merger. Carnegie Mellon University is celebrating a $3 billion pledge from Citadel Advisor CEO Ken Griffin. For the Wall Street Business Report, I'm Rich Thomas.
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7: Welcome back, America. I'm Hugh Hewitt. I want to talk to you about a story that came out this afternoon on the Wall Street Journal's landing page. The title of the story is Mortgage Rate Surge Notching Largest Weekly Gain in 4 Years. 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They are the lender. All right, so they actually lend you the money, and I spend a lot of time with Andrew and Todd when I am with them in California. I just saw them both for breakfast when I was back out in California just to keep my finger on what's going on in the mortgage market because they're great sponsors, and they've served thousands and thousands of my customers over the decade and a half that they've been sponsoring the Hugh Hewitt Show. So in a rough market like this for a home buyer, I always sit down with them for a couple of hours. Here's the story. Mortgage rates posted their largest increase in 4 years this week, one of the clearest signs of how the recent bond market sell-off is spilling into the broader economy. Rates for a 30-year fixed-rate mortgage leapt to 7.28% from 7.03%, the biggest jump since October of 2022, according to Freddie Mac. Now, Freddie Mac is not their bank. They are Annie Mac Home Mortgage. So while Andrew Del Rey and Todd Avakian are lenders, and they actually work with you from soup to nuts, they take your application, they help you get into good shape, they check your finances. If you've got a no-document loan, or you've been in and out of self-employment and working for other people, they make the loan package pretty, and they help you find the right person to appraise your house. There are rules on that. But mortgage rates are the driving thing. So, of course, a lot of people have been planning on moving up from their first home, and now they're looking at 7.28%, and maybe you got a great credit rating and you won't pay that much, or maybe you're going to put more money down and you'll pay less, or maybe you want to just do an ARM because they're back. Adjustable rate mortgages are back because people are betting on the fact that this is going to stop 7.28%. I'm here to tell you, not on behalf of AndrewandTodd.com, they don't tell me what to say other than if you're going to refinance your home, buy a new home, buy a second property, buy a rental 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At the beginning of the year, the rate was not 7.23, it was 6%. 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They did my loan when I moved to Washington, D.C. 11 years ago. They've done Dwayne's loan. They've done the loan for everyone I know in Salem, and they've served thousands and thousands of people in my audience, never with a complaint. Not one complaint. And Andrew will talk to you forever. Todd will talk to you forever. They will educate you. Even if you're a senior and you say, I need a reverse mortgage, that's like a commitment of an hour of their time right there, because a reverse mortgage triggers a request for one from a senior citizen 62 and years and older and living in their own home. That triggers a bunch of disclosures and counseling. And they're happy to do it because reverse mortgages have saved a lot of seniors a lot of grief because they can get money out of their house, never make another mortgage payment, but it's a more complex deal than just buying a house or refinancing a house. When I see a story like this on the front page of the Wall Street Journal, I'm very proud to have AndrewandTodd.com as my clients. Very

0: Very, very glad that I've known Andrew Del Rey for 20 years and Todd half as long. I'm in a Bible study with Andrew. I can recommend them without qualification. If you're driving around today saying, oh my gosh, rates went up again, call them, please, and get a strategy. 888-888-1172. That story is at the front page of the Wall Street Journal. I'll be right back on the Hugh Hewitt Show.
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7: Welcome back, America. Sometimes dictators don't know what they're getting into. One dictator is named Vladimir Putin. Front page of the Wall Street Journal is a story. Ukraine fires hard-to-stop ballistic missile for the first time. Zelensky did this today and talked about it. Ukraine said Thursday it had launched a ballistic missile at a Russian target for the first time in combat, introducing a hard-to-stop weapon that Moscow already uses regularly to deadly effect. The FP-7, Frank Peters 7, FP-7 ballistic missile brings Ukraine into a small group of nations that can manufacture the weapons, though it is unclear how successful the first attack was. A ballistic missile offers Ukraine ammunition with a much bigger punch. there other than the long-range drones it's been deploying against Russia, but the country's constrained weapons manufacturing industry might struggle to produce them in large amounts. I would not bet against Ukraine's weapons industry. They did 1.5 million drones last year, and no one saw that coming. The launch is another sign of Ukraine's defense industry, which almost collapsed after the end of the Soviet Union, has again become among the world's most sophisticated. So if they can turn out ballistic missiles as fast as Russia does, that's actually a good thing for people who want to end the war, because when you have those kind of munitions on those kind of missiles, it gets your attention, and then you begin to think about how's their GPS and where exactly is Putin that night. They tried to kill Zelensky a number of times. That might bring things around. Now, Karl Rove has also got a piece in the Journal today about, boy, he's not too impressed with this election. I think James Blair, who was the political director of the White House before he went out to run the campaign, had a very clear plan from the beginning. This is not a referendum on President Trump. It's a contrast between the two parties. The Democrats have lost their minds. The Republicans have a plan, and it is working. And the Iran war is going to be won. And when it does, the premium that Iran has imposed on the world for 47 years will be off. I would not be surprised to see $2 a gallon gas by the end of the Trump years if, in fact, Iran collapses. Because a normal Iran, like a normal Venezuela, is good for gas prices. But on the other side, you've got crazy, and I mean crazy, Democrats. Let's go down to Florida. Now, Senator Ashley Moody is going to win, but you should know about her opponent, Angie Nixon, that she was on TV last night, cut number 20. That our teleprompt?
8: Would you support on a federal level, therefore, rent control?
9: I mean, I definitely would support rent stabilization in certain areas.
8: And how would that differ from rent control?
9: And it, whatever, tomato, tomato, at the end of the day, there are companies that are inflating rent simply because of corporate greed.
7: Okay, a couple of things about that. I want to play it again because I want you to note, I don't think she's going to win the spelling bee either, though she's going to finish ahead of Troy Jackson. But Angie Nixon is asked, do you believe in rent control? Just listen again. Cut number 20.
8: Would you support on a federal level, therefore, rent control?
9: I mean, I definitely would support rent stabilization in certain areas.
8: And how would that differ from rent control?
9: And it, whatever, tomato, tomato, at the end of the day.
7: So he says rent control. She doesn't say yes or no. She said, I'm in favor of rent stabilization. He says, what's the difference? Tomato, tomato. In other words, there's no difference. In other words, she's not coherent. In other words, she's not going to win the spelling bee. She is a democratic socialist, like Troy Jackson, like Abdul El Sayed, like James Tallarico. These people are not normal. So when you're pulling the lever for any Democrat anywhere, you're pulling the lever for them. And their mind-melding Spock, the guy who's brought them all together and under one ring will rule them all, Hassan Piker. Let's do Hassan Piker, cut number 2 at the University of Texas, Austin, with Adit Raha.
10: Hopefully, inshallah, after James Tallarico wins, okay? Yeah, after. Am I allowed to? I feel like I shouldn't even say that. I feel like in the state of Texas, no Sharia state. They're gonna throw me in prison. But yeah, hopefully after James Tallarico wins, we got to hold him to account. We got to make sure that he doesn't become another do-nothing Democrat, business as usual, and we got to keep up that pressure. And we have to remind him that we are the force that backed him both early on, and we are the force that allowed him to win this seat of power. And if he wants to maintain it, he's got to play ball.
7: All right, so who are we, in, as in we are the force? That's the DSA. Who are the DSA? They're Marxists. Who are Marxists? They're communists. Here's Hassan Piker talking about Angie Nixon, who I just played for you, demonstrating to us that she doesn't really know what she's talking about. Here's Hassan Piker, cut number 21.
10: Going forward, this is an Angie Nixon stan account. If Angie Nixon wants our help, we will be there for her.
11: If she wants it to be quiet on the background, I will do that. Whatever. If she says, I don't know Hassan Piker, I don't want him anywhere near, I will never touch the state of Florida. I will never bring it up. Whatever she wants, we are her loyal soldiers. Just
7: all right, so guess what he just did? He just papered himself on Angie Nixon like he did on Troy Jackson, like he did on Abdul El-Sayed, like he did on James Tallarico. Again, James Tallarico, Hassan Piker, cut number two.
10: Hopefully, inshallah, after James Tallarico wins, okay? Yeah, after. Am I allowed to? I feel like I shouldn't even say that. I feel like in the state of Texas, no Sharia state. They're gonna throw me in prison. But yeah, hopefully after James Tallarico wins, we got to hold him to account. We got to make sure that he doesn't become another do-nothing Democrat, business as usual, and we got to keep up that pressure.
7: Tallarico's got to be a radical, is what he's saying. One more Hassan Piker cut, because remember, if you're voting for any Democrat in any race, you're voting for Hassan Piker. Cut number three.
10: Because immigration, for example, is a matter of paperwork. It's paperwork violation. Immigration and paperwork violations should not be met with a Gestapo force that's randomly stopping black and brown citizens on our streets.
7: So it's hallucinating. That's not happening. And immigration law is not a paper violation. It's not like failing to fill out the right form at the post office to change your address. It's a crime. Stay tuned, America. I'll be right back on the Hugh Hewitt Show.
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16: Ronald Reagan understood that freedom sometimes requires more than quiet diplomacy. It requires moral clarity. On June 12, 1987, standing before the Brandenburg Gate in a divided Berlin, Reagan issued a direct challenge to Soviet leader Mikhail Gorbachev. "Mr. Gorbachev, tear down this wall." The Berlin Wall was more than concrete and barbed wire. It represented a system that restricted movement, divided families, and denied millions the freedoms Americans often take for granted. Reagan refused to treat that division as permanent. He understood that free nations must be willing to identify the difference between liberty and oppression, and have the courage to say so. 2 years later, the Berlin Wall fell. Freedom survives when people refuse to accept tyranny as inevitable. So when freedom is challenged today, will we have the courage to defend it with the same clarity?
17: Hi, this is Mark Levin. 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
7: Welcome back, America. I'm Hugh Hewitt. I want to remind you, you can watch the Salem News Channel on Fast TV. That's Roku, that's Pluto, that's Amazon, that's Samsung. And you can watch me every afternoon, 3 to 6 Eastern Time. Larry Elder will be coming along on the Salem News Channel right after me. Of course, I'm on the Salem Radio Network, coast to coast, and on hundreds of wonderful affiliates. Thanks to all of you out there. Our most recent edition of the Borg, 106.7, The Right Talk for Las Vegas, FM on the Strip. Great to be talking to Las Vegas. I want to tell you, speaking of Las Vegas, Nevada, I don't know if I've seen a Nevada legislator at the ALEC conference. Maybe I, Jonathan Williams will remind me tomorrow. American Legislative Exchange Council is a sponsor of the Hugh Hewitt Show. ALEC.org/U. ALEC.org/U. American Legislative Exchange Council. They've been for decades the policy wonks of service to the states. 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It is the best book, absolutely the best book for getting to the bottom of whatever it is you want to get to the bottom of. Now I want to show you the beginning of Claude 5.5 Opus. If you're not watching, you won't be able to get it, but listen to the music. This is supposed to make you feel good about artificial intelligence or super intelligence. Cut 22.
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0: President Trump is issuing a dire warning to Iran as more U.S. forces head to the Middle East. Reports say a Marine Expeditionary Unit and the USS Theodore Roosevelt are heading to the region, which would bring the total number of carriers in the area to three. The news comes as President Trump said today it's time for Iran to make a choice, accept a fair deal, or cease to exist. Krista Pike's attorneys say she remains alive following Tennessee's failed attempt to execute her. Scott Hooper reports.
1: Pike attorney Randy Spivey says they don't know her prognosis.
21: We, at this point, do not know the ramifications of the chemical torture that she has endured.
1: Spivey says the execution team spent an hour trying to establish IV access before Pike received two doses of phenobarbital. He added they warned the state months ago about potential problems.
21: The state of Tennessee has shown us again that they are not capable of carrying out an execution consistent with basic human dignity.
1: The attorneys are asking Governor Bill Lee to commute Pike's death sentence. I'm Scott Hooper.
0: And as of now, Tennessee is pausing future executions. Wall Street is closing with stocks higher to start the month of October. Oil prices saw a jump today, with Brent crude trading around 4.6% higher at a little over $102 a barrel. U.S. West Texas Intermediate futures rose about 3% to around $93. Elsewhere, Micron shares were down today despite reporting better than expected quarterly results. At the closing bell, the Dow Jones added 20 points to 50,926. The S&P 500 gained 14 points, and the NASDAQ rose 10 points. The Fly Dubai captain who was stabbed by his co-pilot in the cockpit is being called a hero. Israeli officials say Captain Smit Muchar is recovering in a hospital after his co-pilot reportedly stabbed him during a flight to Israel in an attempt to crash the jet carrying 174 people yesterday. The injured captain was able to let passengers into the cockpit, who subdued the attacker and helped him land the plane. I'm Chris Caraggio.
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24: A delay in Douglas County on I-25. It is a disabled RV on the right shoulder northbound I-25 between Toma Road and Plum Creek Parkway. But fire crews on scene there. Only the left express lane is getting by. And out to the west, there's a crash on westbound I-70 between C-470 and Morrison Road. The two left lanes are blocked there, causing a delay. I'm Chris McLaughlin with traffic.
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22: Denver weather.
26: Your Denver area forecast for this afternoon, still dealing with some cloud cover on the I-25 corridor. High temps today will be around 70 degrees. Those clouds will eventually break up tonight, allowing lows to fall to the upper 40s. South winds will kick in after midnight and get breezy during the day Friday, gusts 15 to 30. Friday's highs will warm into the upper 70s with lower and mid 80s Saturday through Monday, all looking sunny and dry with lows mid 50s. There will be a small chance for a couple showers on Tuesday of next week. Otherwise, the next week ahead is looking dry. I'm meteorologist Don Watson.
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26: 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Topics include drought concerns, major recreational impacts, severe weather outbreaks, and so much more. 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
7: Morning, glory, and evening, grace, America. I'm Hugh Hewitt. Coming up, Charles C.W. Cook is going to go down the Senate races with me. But first, we have to put Jim Garrity on trial for apostasy. He is himself thrown in with the people who framed Richard Nixon. He's part of the ongoing cover-up trying to shut down Philip Wegman's valiant effort to get to the bottom of it, as published in the Wall Street Journal today. Jim, why are you against uncovering the truth?
4: So you used to work at the Nixon Center, didn't you, Hugh?
7: Twice, and I worked for RN from 78 to 80, so I may not be unbiased.
4: Okay, so how many crimes did you commit? I'm just going on the assumption that you must have done something in that.
7: I got there after he was already out of power when I joined up.
4: That doesn't mean you didn't commit any crimes, Hugh. what I just wrote in the corner post was I don't want a single taxpayer dime to be spent reviewing Watergate, which was resolved in 1974. Before I was born, Hugh, I know I got a lot of white hair. I know that you and I have been doing this for a long time. There's absolutely no value for the U.S. Department of Justice spending 1 minute of one government employee's time going over this. This is for the historians to debate. This is for you to debate, Hugh. This is not a valuable use.
7: So let me make an argument to you that begins with a question. Have you ever met Jeff, spelled G-E-O-F-F, Shepherd? Have you ever met him?
4: I have never met that individual, Hugh.
7: All right. Jeff is a walking, talking encyclopedia of Watergate. He was in the White House from day one of the Nixon administration through its end. He has long blamed himself for not stopping Gordon Liddy from being added to Nick Rui's staff. Gordon Liddy being, of course, the guy who caused this all. But he has spent the better part of his life proving, to my satisfaction, prosecutorial misconduct in the trial of Mitchell, Halderman, and others. Does that not matter to you that Sirica and the special prosecutor and the House Judiciary Committee were up to no good and breaking all the rules?
4: Okay, so first of all, Hugh, we're talking about celebrated Miami Vice star G. Gordon Liddy, right?
7: Yes.
4: Yep. Okay. So
7: he's not defending G. Gordon Liddy.
4: I want to update our discussion to the 1980s, at least. You know, yeah. So G. Gordon Liddy passed away several years ago, right?
7: Yep.
4: Hugh, how many of the people involved in this story are still alive?
7: If I told you that I could prove to you that Sacco and Vanzetti were actually Irishmen in town for a beer and they were framed, would you be interested?
4: Marginally.
7: If I could tell you that Anastasia was alive. And was living in Queens.
4: Somebody wants to write a book saying, "Here is something here is something that completely reevaluates our understanding of history." Fine, go right ahead. There's actually over on my bookshelf a fascinating book looking at the Oklahoma City bombing that makes the argument, not that Timothy McVeigh didn't do it, McVeigh did it, but that there were basically unindicted co-conspirators who are walking the streets, presumably to this day, people who should have been prosecuted, who had a hand in it, but who. The government wanted a clean, simple narrative. We had just been through the O.J. Simpson trial. They did not want the prosecution to get botched. It's a fascinating article. It completely changes the way you look at these things. Having said, if you want to do that, that's fine. But this is the realm for the historians. This is not the job of the U.S. government anymore.
7: Okay, Hear me out. I have a two-part request that you would have a meal with Jeff Shepard. because he is just this fascinating compendium of history. And that number two here, his argument that lawfare began with Watergate and it has metastasized since in the Office of Public Responsibility, in various roars within DOJ, and that the incentives that were created by Watergate remain in place to torture Democrats and Republicans alike through lawfare. And you end up with embarrassments like Senator Schmidt trying to trap Jack Smith, who was engaged in lawfare. It should just end. So Jeff's crusade is to restore prosecutorial dignity. Doesn't that interest you?
4: I'm all for that, but that's forward-looking, Hugh. That's not backward-looking. You know how you stop lawfare, Hugh?
7: You stop doing lawfare.
4: You don't go back and say, well, actually, 50 years ago, we can point the finger at this guy instead of that guy. Yeah,
7: What you did, the key guy here is Sirica. The bad guy in Jeff's book is Judge Sirica. And what this, to the extent it gets publicity, if every federal judge out there gets a dose of humility because of this, it would be good for the rule of law in the United States. So that's my pitch to you. I've just known Jeff working at this for 15 or 20 years. He's the guy to talk to. Let me talk to you about the Blair Witch Project. It's actually the Blair Switch Project. James Blair is the political director of Campaign 2026. Karl Rove writes about him in the Journal today. And James Blair has wanted to get people to switch from a referendum on President Trump to a choice between the crazy Hassan Piker, Abdul El-Sayed Democrats, and whichever Republican is running against them. Is it working?
4: Talk to me in a few weeks. There's more time to do this. A lot of people have said this feels like a 2006 type year. What a lot of people forget, and you and I have talked about my mentor, Obi-Wan Kenobi, back then.
7: Yeah.
4: I now say it was Tony Dorn, former Reagan speechwriter. 2006, things were looking bad for Republicans for a long stretch. For listeners, it was totally different then because we were in an unpopular war in the Middle East. There were Republicans involved in sex scandals, and people were frustrated with the economy, and gas was really expensive. It was a totally different set of circumstances than now. But so the thing is that in the last couple of weeks, like 3 weeks or so, the Republican base, which had been very frustrated with George W. Bush, very frustrated with the war, Hurricane Katrina, all this other stuff, they came home. They said, all right, fine, we will hold our nose and vote for Republicans. And you know, there were people who were projecting at one point Democrats were going to pick up like 50 seats in the House. They ended up winning 31. That's still a really good year. But 19 of those seats were within 5 percentage points or less. And my argument would be that in those final weeks, you did see enough frustrated Republicans say, all right, I can't let the Democrats win. I'm going to go vote for the Republicans. It wouldn't shock me if you saw something like that this year. And today's Morning Jolt, I've been pretty pessimistic about Republican chances this year. But I'm not buying this spin that David Jolly is going to win in Florida or that Moody's in trouble. Nebraska, South Dakota,
7: South Carolina.
4: I'm very skeptical of the, like, we hear, oh, this Democrat's going to win this red state pretty much every 2 years, every cycle. And very, very rarely does it pan out. If it's going to, you need a Roy Moore type, some sort of really abominable candidate for a Democrat to win in a deep red state like that.
7: So let me ask you, do you remember Mary Poppins, The Change in the Wind?
4: Wrong Disney references.
7: There's a change in the wind before Mary Poppins descends in her umbrella. The change in the wind came this week on late Sunday night, early Monday morning, when a Swiss energy analyst published the fact that the Strait of Hormuz, I'm studying the numbers, the oil's getting out. Now, oil has dropped about 10% from the high over the weekend. It's gone up a dollar today because of the Fly Dubai attempt and the terror attack in London. But if it goes the right way in the next 4 weeks, if the Iran thing, what do you think? If gas drops a little bit more, the upward revisions of the GDP, the full employment economy, there's a lot of good news. It's not like 206 that way.
4: The downside of a 450 national average for unleaded and a 650 national average for diesel is that when it goes past it, people are like, wow, gas is really expensive. I'm really mad at my incumbent. But then if it goes under that, Oh, it's not above 450. Oh, it's not above 650 for diesel. Then you do get a little bit of that relief. I'd like to think the psychological barrier works in both ways. Look, it's going to be it's still going to be a rough environment for Republicans. Nothing has changed my perspective on that. But I also feel like we are at the apex of, oh my God, this Democrat who you've never heard of has a good chance of knocking off this two-term Republican who nobody was worried about. You just look at the voter registration margins in states like Florida, states like Kansas. You kind of would need Democrats would need to win independents by something like I did this back of the envelope math. If I can still, so I have my sheets here. I actually do math, people. I actually calculate out, okay, assuming 90% of Republicans vote for Republicans, 90% of Democrats vote for Democrats, turnout's about the same amongst all three, what does the split have to be? And you're looking at Democrats needing to win independents by like a 3-to-1 margin. Oh. That's a tall order, right? Like, you know, like 60-40, maybe? 55-45? Okay, yeah, I could definitely see that. 3-to-1, 75-to-25? That's a tough split. So I look at this and I kind of feel like, but we're going to look back and say, oh man, remember at the end of September, beginning of October, they thought Democrats were going to win insert red state here? I think that's, we'll begin to look at some of the
7: heights. I wanted to say this to you. So you're telling me we've got a chance.
4: Absolutely, Jim Carrey.
7: Thank you, my friend. Jim Garrity, follow him on X at Jim Garrity. Read him in the Washington Post for his columns at National Review. Subscribe to The Morning Jolt. Listen to his podcast, Three Martini Lunch, and the editors. And stay tuned. I'm coming right back with Charles C.W. Cook. Josh Crosshair ahead as well here on The Hugh Hewitt Show.
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8: 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Melissa McCarthy and Clive Owen as Patsy and John. This is nuts. The Millers in studio will take it apart. 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
11: 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The national debt has grown to over $40 trillion. Lauren Boebert has voted for all of it, like the rest of them. She's run up the tab for herself and her donors while we're left with just another bill we can't afford. I spent 34 years in the Navy, learning to solve problems and be accountable for results. The type of common sense that we deserve representing us in Washington. I'm Eileen Laubacher, candidate for U.S. Congress, and I approve this message. Because if Colorado families have to work within a budget, Washington should too. Paid for by Eileen for Colorado.
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7: Welcome back, America. I'm Hugh Hewitt, 21 minutes after the hour. Joined now by National Review's Charles C.W. Cook from Florida. I've been unwilling to talk to him since the first week of the NFL season when the Jaguars mercilessly beat my Browns around the ears. Charlie, I hope your club isn't that good. Are they that good? I hope they're not that good.
14: They seem to be quite good, and especially given that the Browns have now won their next two games, right? So at the beginning, the argument was... They did. The argument was, oh, well, it's only the Browns. But then the Browns went on and won their next two games. So I feel even better about that win now. Sorry.
7: I'm worried about a reversion of the norm for the Browns, which I'm afraid was the first week of the NFL season. How bad, just a digression, since I know you're a Jaguars fan, how bad did the Browns strike you when they played?
14: Well, I don't think Deshaun Watson looked good, but then he looked okay in week three. So, I don't know. I don't think you looked awful. I think it was more that the Jags looked really good offensively. I mean, they've been unbeatable at home for the last 10 home games. They've scored an average of 34 points at home the last 10 games or something crazy like that. So, it wasn't...
7: Well, that makes me feel better because I thought it wasn't a professional football team and I thought we were going to be 1-7-16. But, let's go on. Charles, Winston Churchill is famous for repeatedly saying, trust the people. Whenever he would win and whenever he would lose, he would say, trust the people. Do you trust the people in the United States now that you've been an American for so long?
14: Well, I do in many ways. I mean, I love my fellow citizens. I love the culture here. I don't want to swap the Americans out. I do think it's important that we have the constitutional protections against majoritarianism that we have. But that's not so much an indictment of the people, so much as the need to keep things stable against transient mobs. So, I do. Why?
7: Because when we look at the races and September polling, and I know September polling is traditionally 6 points skewed to the Democrats, nevertheless, it would be irrational for the American people to vote for Democrats if they want their economy to be healthy. Do you think in Maine, for example, Susan Collins is the incumbent, she's the chair of the Senate Appropriations Committee, she's a moderate, she's running against Troy Jackson, who's really a zero and doesn't know much and thinks that genocide's going on in Gaza. Do you think she's going to win? It's a dead heat right now.
14: I think on balance she's going to win, but of course I'm basing that on the fact that she always wins, and she won in 2020 when it looked pretty dicey. So I mean 50-50, but.

0: That's fool's gold. I think Sinan is going to lose by 3 or 4 points.
1: Okay, so that's we're still even. Michigan, Abdu el-Sayed is the most radical major party nominee for the Senate of my lifetime. Do you think he's going to win?
0: I think it's 50-50. I'm pretty worried about that one. I struggle with this one, Hugh, because it's a failure of imagination on my part. I think I'm relatively good at getting into the minds of people who disagree with me. I know a lot of people who disagree with me. I really can't imagine voting for him. So I'm struggling to imagine it, but strange things happen in wave elections.
1: Well, that's what I bring up, trust the people. No rational group of voters from a swing state, and Michigan is a swing state, though it's been, I don't know, 20 years since they elected a Republican to the Senate, it's still a swing state. It's gone for Trump 2 out of 3 times. And Mike Rogers is a moderate, middle-of-the-road guy, FBI, lieutenant in the Army, 14 years in the House, chairman of the House Intel Committee. He's moderate. He's normal. El-Sayed is a radical. I mean, how do you see El-Sayed? I think he is just simply Hamas adjacent.
0: Yeah, I mean, I think he's a radical. I also think his domestic agenda is disastrous, so there's really not much to recommend him. It's true that Michigan has gone twice for Trump in the last 3. And in fact, in 2020, when Trump lost, Gary Peters, the Democratic senator there, was nearly unseated. It was about 6,000 votes. But since 2004, Michigan has been a really difficult place for Republicans in Senate races. So that gives me pause. And, you know, Trump is sui generis. There's a lot wrong with Trump, as I often chronicle. But he does have appeal in places that other Republicans haven't. So I'm not sure that pointing to Trump's success in Michigan is going to be illustrative enough.
1: All right, then, very close to Michigan, we've got Ohio and Iowa with John Houston, incumbent in Ohio, and Ashley Hinson, a very well-known and respected congresswoman, running to place Joni Ernst. What do you think about both of those states?
0: I think that this is where I start to get a little bit suspicious of polling, given the polling errors in those states in a good number of our recent elections. It's not impossible. Sherrod Brown has been the senator in Ohio before. He's not an incumbent, but there's a lot of people who trust him. He won long after Ohio trended red. So it could happen, but those are two states where I'm a little bit suspicious of the polling and wonder if on election night we're going to see the Republicans eke it out.
1: Okay, that would be good. And then the final two before we go to the break, or 4 actually. Texas and Alaska are both Republican incumbents. Paxton is a very badly dented up candidate, but Tallarico is not radical like El-Sayed. He's just weird in a way that very few people are. Do you see? I think they have to close the Alamo and move it if Tallarico wins. What do you think?
0: I'm pretty worried about it here. I'm pretty worried about it. And Paxton is really disliked. And a lot of people seem to be saying, oh, well, it's Texas, so it can't possibly go blue. That's been true since, 1994? No Democrats won statewide. Well, I'm worried about this one. I could see a perfect storm there.
1: All right. And in Alaska, with their funny ranked choice and their decoy Dan Sullivan, the fake Dan Sullivan, is a dirty trick running against the real Dan Sullivan.
0: Yeah.
1: What do you think there?
0: No clue. I mean, I've asked so many people about this who know more than I do about polling, and they have no clue, because it's very difficult to poll because of the geography. It's got this bizarre ranked choice voting system. There's, as you say, another Dan Sullivan on the ballot, and no one quite knows what they think of Peralta, so I don't know. I mean, my reflexive instinct is always that state's going to trend red, and there's probably enough Republicans to keep it safe, but black box.
1: And then assuming North Carolina flips to the Democrats and Georgia stays Democrats, that leaves the Senate in Republican hands. So that I'll be back with Charlie to talk a bigger picture, but I did want his temperature 35 days out or 34 days out. Don't go anywhere, America. Charles C.W. Cook is next.

0: 710 News Update at the bottom of the hour.
1: More U.S. forces are heading to the Middle East as President Trump issues a dire warning to Iran. Reports say a Marine Expeditionary Unit and the USS Theodore Roosevelt are heading to the region, which would bring the total number of carriers in the area to three. The news comes as President Trump said it's time for Iran to make a choice, accept a fair deal, or cease to exist. The Tennessee death row inmate who survived a failed lethal injection attempt is in critical condition. Krista Pike's attorneys said she is receiving life-saving medical care after yesterday's failed execution. She reportedly was still breathing and snoring after receiving two doses of phenobarbital. One of her lawyers said he saw at least seven needles go into Pike's arm during the execution attempt. Her attorneys are now calling for Governor Bill Lee to commute her sentence. And week four of the NFL season begins tonight as the Browns host the Steelers on Thursday Night Football. Both teams come into the contest at 2-1 in the early season. I'm Chris Caraggio.
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4: Bob, getting heavier for us. We got one problem down south, headed Castle Rock, northbound I-25 between Timber Road and Plum Creek Parkway. Called out as an RV fire. That activity now in the shoulder lanes open. Still about a 10-minute delay there. Drive in the metro area getting busier. I-25, no trouble. Driving downtown to the tech center, building an I-70, 225, 270. There's a crash at Hamden and Tamarack. With traffic, I'm Susan Phelan.
0: Denver weather.
5: Your Denver area forecast for this afternoon, still dealing with some cloud cover on the I-25 corridor. High temps today will be around 70 degrees. Those clouds will eventually break up tonight, allowing lows to fall to the upper 40s. South winds will kick in after midnight and get breezy during the day Friday, gusts 15 to 30. Friday's highs will warm into the upper 70s with lower and mid 80s Saturday through Monday, all looking sunny and dry with lows mid 50s. There will be a small chance for a couple showers on Tuesday of next week. Otherwise, the next week ahead is looking dry. I'm meteorologist Don Watson.
6: Current temperature,
7: 69 degrees.
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8: For the Wall Street Business Report, I'm Bob Agnew. Lyft is agreeing to pay $272.5 million in a California driver misclassification lawsuit.
9: It's the largest wage and hour settlement in state history. It settles a lawsuit claiming Lyft misclassified drivers as independent contractors. Drivers say that made them lose wage and workplace protections required under state law. 87% of the total settlement will go directly to drivers. The cities of San Francisco, San Diego, and Los Angeles were part of the case, which originated in Alameda County. California voters approved Prop 22 in 2020. It created a separate classification framework for app-based drivers who meet specified criteria. I'm Daniel Martindale.
8: Meta just paid North Carolina more than $45 million after states accused the tech giant of hooking kids on social media. Meta must now automatically lock teen accounts to a two-hour daily limit. On Wall Street at the close, the Dow was up 21 points. For the Wall Street Business Report, I'm Bob Agnew.
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10: Welcome back, America. I'm Hugh Hewitt. 7 days ago, my guest, Charles C.W. Cook, senior writer for National Review, penned these words. Britain's inertia is a warning to America. America's position in the world is a product of choices it made. However, America has a constitutional order, and that's good. We've got individual rights, that's good. But if it deconstructs that system, it will collapse into dysfunction, infighting, and mediocrity like Britain. America faces the demographic trend of an aging population, relying on a relatively smaller share of workers for the payment of government benefits. Unlike Britain, it has not yet enshrined the triple lock guarantee that ineluctably increases pension payout and makes other reforms impossible. If it does, it will fatally harm the group that is pulling the wagon. Charlie, at what risk, I would use like a Rich Lowry, on a scale of 1 to 10, where do you rate the worry, with 10 being we're going Great Britain's way and 1 being now that's not us? Where do you rate your worry?
6: Well, I think that depends on who wins the next couple of elections. My great worry is that the Democrats will do quite well this year, and then they'll do really well in 2028, and we'll get a sort of two-step process, as we did in 2006 and 2008, that sweeps in a Democratic Party that this time will not be constrained by the filibuster, and that is a lot more radical. I mean, I had a lot of problems with Barack Obama. I think he was pretty radical too. But the Democratic Party at present is talking about abolishing the Supreme Court, getting rid of the filibuster, adding states, and so forth. And I think they're also very aware that the census of 2030, which will have some of the census of 2020 that was never processed built into it, is not going to be good for them because of migratory patterns. So what worries me is you get this short window of a trifecta of the currently crazy Democratic Party, and they push through a whole bunch of stuff that looks more like Britain than America, on the false assumption that American prosperity is just in the water somewhere. You hear this from someone like Ro Khanna. He just seems to believe that America just has rich people, that it just is wealthy, that it just is dynamic, rather than that it is those things because of choices we've made. So I think it completely depends on that. So, I mean, maybe I'll say a 5, because I think that that could happen. So if as a proxy, I'll give you a 5.
10: So the trust the people mantra that I began the two segments with is I trust the people not to be dumb. I don't really, they might not like Trump at all. They might have his popularity ratings may or may be accurately polled, but they don't want their country to become Great Britain. Everyone, they don't want we talked the last time you were on about the medical system in Great Britain. We don't want that. Do you really see us making the choices that would land us in Great Britain land, which is unfortunate? Very bad place to be right now.
6: Well, I think that you have to ask that slightly differently, in the sense that, do I think that Americans would proactively make those choices? No. Do I think that Americans might vote for a party that focused on those things at the expense of whatever it was that they'd been elected to do? Sure. If you look back to the Obama term, the first term, he did Obamacare and the public didn't want it. I mean, the public didn't want it to the extent that they voted in Scott Brown to try and stop it. The Democrats did it anyway. So, you know, that's always the risk. And Republicans aren't immune from this instinct either. They don't tend to make massive sweeping changes, but they do sometimes forget why it was that they were voted into power. I think Trump has forgotten sometimes why he was voted into power, and that's one reason he's unpopular. So, no, I don't think that the public is going to say, let's go down that road. I do think it's possible that they're going to vote for other reasons for people who try to do that.
10: So, last question, Charles C.W. Cook, and you should listen to his podcast, follow him on X at Charles C.W. Cook, read him at National Review. The voters can't be trusted, then. They can't be, because it's really not in anyone's self-interest to vote Democrat right now, unless they rely on the government. So we really can't trust Churchill's maxim anymore. Last minute to you.
6: Well, I just don't quite see it like that. I mean, you know, it's the same country that voted for Trump in 24, has voted for Biden in 20, has voted for Trump in 16, and Obama before that. You know, I mean, Americans make decisions at any given point based on the information they have and what it is that's animating them. And I think that over time, we have proven ourselves to be a remarkable people. That doesn't mean we don't get a few elections here and there wrong.
10: Okay. Charles, thank you so much for coming in and talking to me. I appreciate it greatly. Read him again over at National Review. He's keeping a very, very close eye on the elections, as we all are, for the next 34 days. Don't go anywhere, America, on October 1st. I'm Hugh Hewitt.
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18: There's a possible breakthrough in the obesity drug race. New data from a blockbuster phase 3 trial reveals Eli Lilly's experimental drug retatrutide helped patients lose up to 25% of their body weight. Dubbed the triple agonist, the treatment outperforms traditional GLP-1s by targeting three separate metabolic hormones simultaneously. October is Breast Cancer Awareness Month.
19: The International Health Campaign was started in 1985 to promote mammography as a way to fight the deadly disease. The World Health Organization says in 2024, over 2 million women worldwide were diagnosed with breast cancer, and over 690,000 died from the disease. Many communities around the U.S. will be offering free mammogram screening events and mobile clinics during Breast Cancer Awareness Month. I'm Tammy Trujillo.
18: A fifth measles-related death now being reported in Pennsylvania. State health officials say an unvaccinated resident of Lancaster County who recently tested positive for measles has died. Health update, I'm Scott Pringle.
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10: Welcome back, America. I'm Hugh Hewitt. Josh Krosshauer joins me. He is editor-in-chief of the Jewish Insider. First, Josh, your reaction to yesterday's story about the Israeli plumber and his colleagues and heroes on the Fly Abu Dhabi plane. It's such an extraordinary story.
22: I mean, Hugh, it's a miracle that the plane landed safely and no one, aside from the pilot who was brutally injured by the terrorist co-pilot, everyone escaped and survived. And it really shows you that the Israelis are made out of sterner stuff. I mean, they took action. The plumber apparently watched a documentary on how to you know, make sure the plane didn't crash and pulled on the steering, and then you had I guess another backup crew that was in on the plane and was able to land it safely in Saudi Arabia. But it is a sign of just the Israeli will for life and their ability to just, you know, really, it reminded me of the, you know, United Flight 93, quick action to prevent that plane from crashing into the Capitol on 9/11. The Israelis know security. There are a lot of those who are going to get into action right away, and they saved a lot of lives.
10: All right. Now I want to switch on you. The United States announced today we are sending a third carrier to the region. The Theodore Roosevelt left the port of San Diego yesterday en route to the Middle East. And they've got three amphibious ships there as well, carrying the 13th Marine Expeditionary Unit. What's that tell you, Josh Krosshauer?
22: Well, you combine that with President Trump's rhetoric at the UN and comments since his speech last week. And look, he said that there may be a pivot point after the midterm elections. So I would not rule out the possibility of renewed military action, especially given Iran's intransigence. And I worry, Hugh, and I'm sure you've talked a lot about not just we'll find out whether the Omani pilot on the Dubai flight was, had any Iranian ties or any relationships there. But between the news out of England, where Iran apparently now was trying to plot a terrorist attack against U.S. forces, in England, and you see, their pivot to terrorism, perhaps in other arenas. I mean, this is a regime that still is not acting like a normal country, and I think Trump realizes that, and I think that relates to the fact that military options may once again be on the table.
10: So the 82nd Airborne has been extended. Secretary Hegseth announced that this morning. 50,000 troops in the area, and we've not had three carriers there since 10/7 3 years ago, and the massacre occurred. So this is an unprecedented buildup in the 3 years since the war actually begins, which it does on 10/7. Do you think Trump would go the next step and actually use troops at Karj Island and other places that he's been reluctant to do?
22: I would have been skeptical a few weeks ago, but I think the actions speak louder than words, and this is a very significant move from the Pentagon, and you match what's going on in terms of the movement of military assets with Trump's own rhetoric. And I think, you know, the odds of action are more likely. I also think there's a political timetable with Democrats having a very good chance to win back the House. And you have now, we've reported in Jewish Insider of the fact that almost every Democratic senator wants to basically tie Trump's hands down and not allow any military action in Iran. I think Trump sees a window of opportunity after the elections. And I think that would be, would make a lot of sense to see some kinetic action around that time period.
10: Would he do that with an eye on the House? Let's assume one or both of the houses are lost and you lose the ability to do a reconciliation. Come back and drive through a reconciliation for 2.5 years of Defense Department appropriations?
22: Yeah, I mean, I think there's going to be some legislative options. But I do think that there are some very real, restrictions, regulations that the Democrats are trying to run against Trump's efforts in Iran. That's a big part of their message. Obviously, after the midterms, the political salience may not be quite as significant, but every Democrat from the moderates or the more moderate Democrats like a Mark Kelly to the more liberal Democrats are all speaking out against any kind of military action or any engagement, even to do what we're doing, frankly, Hugh, to prevent Iran from shipping out oil or other exports. And blocking the Strait of Hormuz, which has worked out, I think, beyond expectations. It's actually worked out quite well. But the Democrats have not been acknowledging those successes and are trying to pull us out entirely and use whatever leverage they can legislatively.
10: And their best lever, so for the benefit of the audience and the Steelers fans, watch the Browns beat the Steelers tonight, by the way, they can attach riders to appropriations saying no money shall be expended for XYZ. That's what Democrats did to the war with Nicaragua. We could no longer fund the Contras because of an appropriations rider. So if that was the objective and you get the Congress back and fund 2.5 years of defense operation, they can't do that then, Josh. That would be the sly move.
22: And look, the Senate, the math in the Senate is going to be what's key more so than the House. So whether Democrats win back a Senate majority and how big that, I mean, you know, I think with Fetterman on board, I mean, Fetterman's not going to vote for any of that stuff. So I think you have one vote, at least on the Democratic side, that would be in your corner. But yeah, I mean, it's going to be close. And I think that Senate math is going to mean a whole lot into what Trump is going to be able to do vis-a-vis Iran.
10: And last question, the revisions upward of the GDP. So we had 2.2% growth in Q2, and we had 2.5% growth in Q1. Inflation is down to 3.4%, and we have won the Battle of Hormuz. Does any of that going to matter come the election, which voting, real early voting, gets started in about 2 weeks? But absentees are out there now.
22: Look, perception gets baked in the spring of the election year, so I don't think it's going to make any dramatic difference. So I will say that if you look at gas prices and you look at the decline in gas prices, it's happening in a lot of those Midwestern states where the Republicans were feeling the heat the most, in states like Iowa, Ohio, and other Midwestern battlegrounds. So you are seeing a droppage in gas prices and diesel prices in those states in September into October. So that will be something to watch. It may take the pressure a little bit off of the Republicans in those states.
10: Do you think that, quick exit, you think President Trump goes to Michigan, or does he leave Mike Rogers alone up there?
22: I looking at his travel schedule that's been announced, it's in some pretty red states, Oklahoma, Alabama. I think Trump, Vance was in Michigan a couple weeks ago. I think you probably are going to see Trump in redder states, and Rogers is going to have to fight outside on his own.
10: Well, I view the first three stops as just getting into fighting shape. Those are like exhibition games in the NFL. Then you go to the states that matter. Josh Kroshauer, editor-in-chief of

0: what the Bible says about business, money, and investing? 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
0: Welcome back, America. I'm Hugh Hewitt. There's one clip I left out of the program today to close with you. This is Prime Minister Netanyahu on with Hannity last night on Fox. A little window into the soul of the man who would have killed 174 people and the crew yesterday on Fly Dubai. Cut number 18.
13: They subdued him, by the way, just to understand this. They had to tie his hands, so they used the cord of the earphones in the cockpit. I mean, talk about improvisation. Then they finally got these plastic, whatever you call it, you know, cuffs that they have.
11: Ties.
13: But then he's lying there now. He's this attacker, and he calls out to the air crew, "Kill me, kill me!" All right. So it's clear he was suicidal. That's not a question. It was clear he was going to down that plane. Oh, it's not clear, but it looks very likely that he was going to down the plane.
0: He was definitely going to down the plane. I don't know if he was going to try and make a 9/11 run at Israel. It wasn't that far away. Thanks be to God that did not happen. And thanks be for the courage of ordinary people. I was on with Stuart Varney today just saying courage has been, from Aristotle to Churchill to C.S. 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One more poll from Bibi Netanyahu, cut number 17, about the pilot on that plane.
13: The attacker, the co-pilot who attacked the captain, is now being interrogated. But here's what we do know. First, we know that he underwent Islamist radical indoctrination. That appears to be something we're gathering from the information, his personal information.
0: And this is what President Trump said today, cut number 4.
14: Has anybody briefed you about whether or not the guy, the pilot of the Fly Dubai plane, is linked to Iran?
15: We're working on it right now. They're being very open with us. I would say the answer, based on what I'm hearing, is yes. But we're working on it right now.
14: So this guy might have been either put in there by the IRGC or radicalized some other way, and then he tried to take down the plane.
0: Could have been, and Saudi Arabia has turned the would-be killer over to the United Arab Emirates. I'm sure that we will learn more, and I will have it for you on tomorrow's program. Remember, Dwayne's World tonight at 7 p.m. in the East, but you got to join the universe. And I'll be back tomorrow, America. Don't forget my YouTube channel as well. All the interviews that matter are over there already. Thank you for listening. Thank you, Adam Harley and Dwayne. I'm Hugh Hewitt. See you tomorrow.
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17: I'm Eileen Laubacher, veteran and mom of 5. I know balancing a household budget has never been harder. Groceries and utilities cost more, and gas prices are making even the drive to work break the bank. Meanwhile, our taxpayer dollars are being wasted in D.C. They're defunding our hospitals, they won't take care of sick veterans, but they have money for handouts to the corporations that fund their campaigns and a bloated bureaucracy that's putting money in their pockets, not ours. The national debt has grown to over $40 trillion. Lauren Boebert has voted for all of it. Like the rest of them, she's run up the tab for herself and her donors while we're left with just another bill we can't afford. I spent 34 years in the Navy, learning to solve problems and be accountable for results. The type of common sense that we deserve representing us in Washington. I'm Eileen Laubacher, candidate for U.S. Congress, and I approve this message. 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
20: More U.S. forces are headed to the Middle East as President Trump issues a dire warning to Iran. Reports say a Marine Expeditionary Unit and the USS Theodore Roosevelt are headed to the region, bringing the total number of carriers in that region to 3. This as President Trump has posted it's time for Iran to make a choice, accept a fair deal from the U.S., or in his words, cease to exist. Trump told reporters today more oil is flowing out of the Strait of Hormuz since even before the start of the war, and that the U.S. Navy's in full control of the waterway. There's lots of questions after the Tennessee death row inmate Krista Pike survived an execution attempt by lethal injection last night. She's now listed in critical condition. Reports say Pike was still breathing and snoring after receiving 2 doses of pentobarbital. Her attorneys are now calling for Governor Bill Lee to commute her sentence. Lee has issued a stay on all executions in Tennessee for now. A Fly Dubai pilot who managed to safely land a passenger jet in Saudi Arabia Wednesday after being stabbed in the cockpit is being called a hero.
21: Israeli officials say Captain Smit Machar is recovering in a hospital after his co-pilot reportedly stabbed him during a flight to Israel in an attempt to crash the jet carrying 174 people. The injured captain was able to let passengers into the cockpit, who subdued the attacker and helped him to land the plane. In his native India, Prime Minister Narendra Modi called him a hero, saying he showed immense courage and an unwavering resolve to protect the lives of others. I'm Wendy Swanson.
20: The division series matchups in Major League Baseball will be finalized tonight as the Atlanta Braves host the Phillies in Game 3 of their National League Wild Card Series. The team that comes out on top will advance to face the NL West champion, the LA Dodgers. Stocks saw some modest gains on Wall Street today, despite oil prices moving higher. At the closing bell, the Dow Jones had added 20 points.
1: I'm Scott Carr.
18: Typical afternoon drive for us. We're in good shape across the highways. No major problems out here. Just getting heavier. I-25, both directions, downtown through the tech center, take you at least 30 minutes. 270 through Commerce City, that's another 15 minutes. I-70 getting heavier between I-25 and 225. We're backed up on Hamden. The crash is westbound Hamden approaching Federal. 10-minute backup and a wreck Santa Fe in Mississippi. With traffic, I'm Susan Phelan.
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23: Your Denver area forecast into this evening will continue to clear up those skies, and tonight will be fair with increased winds out of the south and southwest. Lows in the upper 40s. Highs will be in the upper 70s for Friday to end the week. Sunshine to carry us into the weekend. Lows Friday night, low to mid 50s under clear skies. Lower and mid 80s Saturday, Sunday, and Monday. All looking dry with lows in the mid 50s. Keeping it into the 80s next Tuesday and Wednesday. I'm meteorologist Don Watson.
24: Current temperature?
25: 69 degrees.
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29: Foundations of Freedom, a look at America's founding principles and the leaders who shaped our nation.
30: Ronald Reagan understood that freedom sometimes requires more than quiet diplomacy. It requires moral clarity. On June 12, 1987, standing before the Brandenburg Gate in a divided Berlin, Reagan issued a direct challenge to Soviet leader Mikhail Gorbachev. "Mr. Gorbachev, tear down this wall." The Berlin Wall was more than concrete and barbed wire. It represented a system that restricted movement, divided families, and denied millions the freedoms Americans often take for granted. Reagan refused to treat that division as permanent. He understood that free nations must be willing to identify the difference between liberty and oppression, and have the courage to say so. 2 years later, the Berlin Wall fell. Freedom survives when people refuse to accept tyranny as inevitable. So when freedom is challenged today, will we have the courage to defend it with the same clarity?
31: Portions of the following program are pre-recorded.
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33: Larry Elder here, the sage from South Central, the prince of Pico Union, the czar of common sense, the great Eldersky, Don Lorenzo. Welcome to the program. No victor crest allowed because we've

0: 888-971-SAGE, 888-971-7243. I am Larry Elder, coming to you from the Salem News Channel. 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We have a show for you to die. 3 hours, action-packed, it is live, and I have a full set of teeth. Now, after the attempted hijacking of the plane from Dubai to Israel, I tweeted, what's the over-under when Hassan Piker blames the Jews? I have a follow-up. The IRGC published an open letter to American voters, urging them to vote against Trump and the Republicans in November. California Republican candidate for Governor Steve Hilton debated the Democratic candidate Javier Becerra last night on CNN. The hosts were biased, as was the coverage in the LA Times. And guess who Becerra blamed for the loss of jobs in Hollywood? The New York Times is facing a lawsuit from shareholders alleging biased coverage of Israel's war against Hamas. And the lawsuit provided numerous examples. They brought their receipts. We will talk to Canadian-Iranian Nikki Bellew again about the status of the war against Iran. Trump announces a $200 billion investment from South Korea. Trump says 8 new nuclear reactors will be built in America. Joy Reid says Trump's effort to stop daycare fraud is a war against black Americans. All of this and more, 888-971-SAGE, 971-7243. Let's begin with the debate between Steve Hilton and Javier Becerra. Becerra, of course, is a Democrat, former HHS secretary, former AG of California. Steve Hilton, entrepreneur, used to work for the British Prime Minister, and former Fox News host. 60 Minutes. And there were no kinds of things that went viral. Becerra, all he had to do was show up and not have a heart attack. And he did that. Did not have a heart attack, I mean. Showed up, stood there for 8 hours, for an hour, 60 minutes. I counted the number of times he mentioned Trump. What do you think the over-under was? Mr. McConnell, how many times do you think Javier Becerra last night mentioned Trump? He said 31. You're not bad. 40. 40 times. He's using Trump's playbook. If you listen closely, you can hear Donald Trump in that response by Steve Hilton. I was Attorney General when Trump was attacking us. If you're the Donald Trump-endorsed candidate, and on and on and on. 40 times. And the two hosts were Jake Tapper and Dana Bash. Now, Tapper referred to illegal aliens as undocumented, as he always does. I think I told you he and I used to have kind of a Twitter relationship until I said things that ticked him off, then he cut me off. And I told him there's no such term as undocumented. And that's when he pretty much cut me off. So he referred to illegal aliens as undocumented. Believe me, in the U.S. Code, there is no such term as undocumented, let alone undocumented worker or undocumented migrant. The term is illegal alien, and it is a race-neutral, gender-neutral, ethnicity-neutral term. It is the precise legal term. You will virtually never hear it said other than on Fox, on Newsmax, or other conservative outlets. The media has decided they no longer want to use the term. Illegal alien, even though in that montage we play you from time to time, Democrats, including people like Bill Clinton and Harry Reid, would use the term illegal alien. It is now no longer acceptable. You are a racist if you use that term illegal alien, even though it is in the code. Now, another thing that came up. I believe it was Dana Bash who referred to the climate crisis in a question about the fires in California, alleging the reason they're so frequent and so serious is because of the climate crisis. Even Bill Gates no longer is screaming the sky is falling down. He said this last year in an article from Inc.com, headline, Bill Gates just changed his tune on climate change. Here's why the Microsoft co-founder thinks that a doomsday outlook might not be helpful. Instead, he's pushing for a different view. Quote, although climate change will hurt poor people more than anyone else, for the vast majority of them, it will not be the only or even the biggest threat to their lives and welfare. The biggest problems are poverty and disease, just as they have always been. Understanding this will let us focus our limited resources on interventions that will have the greatest impact for the most vulnerable people. Close quote. So even he isn't buying this climate crisis nonsense. But that's what Dana Bash said. Water's wet, sky is blue, grass is green, and we have a climate crisis, says the debate moderator on CNN. Another thing that was annoying to me is one of them referred to the, quote, so-called big, beautiful bill. It's not a so-called big, beautiful bill. That is the official name of the One Bill Beautiful Act that was passed. It's not so-called. That's called bias. Now, the coverage in the LA Times. I was anxious to read it this morning because, as you know, when I was running for governor, I was referred to by one of the LA Times columnists as the black face of white supremacy. Gives you some idea of this newspaper. And the headline is, no votes gained or lost during these 60 minutes. How do you know that? How do you know that? Was there a poll of people who felt a certain way before the debate and then after the debate so you can determine whether or not there was loss or gain? No. You just decided it. These are reporters. No gain, no votes gained or lost during these 60 minutes. Okay, now. Written by three people, columnists, each of whom gave his or her opinion. One is named Gustavo Arellano. Okay? Let me read you a little bit of what Mr. Gustavo Arellano said. Steve Hilton came in with next to no chance of becoming the next California governor. Maybe if he focused on touting the feel-good messages he's been spouting since launching his campaign in front of the Huntington Beach Pier earlier this year, make California gold again, Californable, I'm a legal immigrant with a British accent, he might have convinced a few voters to go with him. Instead, listen to this, Hilton debated like someone already preparing to launch a podcast or beg for his old Fox News job back after he gets walloped. Now, I know you don't like the guy. I know you want Javier to win. He debated like somebody preparing to launch a podcast or beg for his old job. Did you watch the debate? I watched it. Hilton was on it. His essential theme was this. If you're not happy with high prices, you're not happy with the number of people that have left California, not happy with gas prices, not happy with the quality of schools, not happy with homelessness, not happy with the gap between the rich and the poor, why do you keep sending the same people back to Sacramento and the same people back to Sacramento in the state legislature and the state assembly? That was his argument. Even Arellano conceded that there's something to the idea that maybe just maybe we ought to change course, but then proceeded to attack this guy again. So, quote, he whined and grumbled and grinned and quoted someone calling Becerra a term, which would have been a funny dig if he wasn't running to run the greatest state on earth. Now listen to this line. How condescending is this line? Hilton is charming in person in the way all British people inevitably initially come off as to Americans. Hilton is charming in person in the way all British people inevitably initially come off to Americans. And he has traveled to many California county, to every California county, and especially to Latino majority cities. He should have shared some of those stories of hardship that I'm assuming he's heard over the year. Nope. Instead, Hilton attacked Becerra again and again. Why? California is a super blue state, Latino Trump supporters notwithstanding. So Hilton should have offered them a reason for voters to choose him instead of saying, not completely inaccurately, that the problems Californians deal with are the fault of Democrats. But blaming the other side only gets you so far. Just ask Democrats how it worked out for them in 2024. How condescending. Did you say anything at all about the fact that home prices in California are double the national average? You say anything at all about the fact that Californians are paying $2 or more per gallon of gas, $6 versus the $4 in the nation? Anything at all about the lousy quality of education we're getting here, K through 12, where a substantial number of kids cannot read or do math at levels of proficiency consistent with their grade? No. He grinned and grumbled and quoted someone. 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
5: Southern highway is heavier. I-25, a little slow traveling into downtown. There's a crash on northbound I-25 right near I-70, that activity in the right shoulder. The drive on I-70 getting busier between I-25 and 225. Building on 270, Highway 36, as well as C-470. There's a crash southbound Santa Fe at Mississippi, and a wreck backing up westbound Hamden before Federal. With traffic, I'm Susan Phelan.
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8: $50,000 a year, struggling. But first of all, I just want to say thank you to CNN for bringing Javier out of hiding. He's barely been seen in public since the primary 4 months ago. It's very important we have this debate. And the simple point is that the quickest way to get more money in people's pockets is for the government to take less out. That's what I'm going to be doing. And it's not coming from the budgets that he describes. You know what it's coming from? Canceling high-speed rail, which he's promised to continue with.
9: Thank you, Mr. Hilton. Mr. Becerra, your name has been invoked, if you want to respond.
10: Again, you're going to hear a lot of...
7: He also, Steve Hilton, talked about the incompetence that Becerra demonstrated when he was head of HHS, when he lost track of hundreds of thousands of illegal migrant children. And then he hit him with this quote allegedly attributed to Susan Rice, the National Security Advisor under Obama, number 50.
8: Talk, but you've never done it. What I've never done is what you've done in your 36 years as a career politician, where you've never created a job, you've never actually had to make any money of your own. All you've ever done is spent other people's money in every government job you've had. According to your Democrat colleagues, the ones who worked with you, like Susan Rice, who worked with you side by side when you were in the Biden cabinet, she described you as an idiot. She called you... Why did Susan Rice, a respected political leader, call you an idiot?
11: First, let me correct the record. I have helped create millions of jobs during my services.
7: I said Obama, I meant Biden. He also talked about the children that Javier Becerra lost track of, number 47.
9: Immigration law. Mr. Hilton?
8: I cannot believe that you're standing there trying to make these arguments when you were HHS Secretary. You were responsible for 479,000 unaccompanied migrant children and for their welfare in camps that you ran. You sent them because you dismantled the vetting that should have made sure that they were with a safe, protective family or sponsor. You sent thousands of young children directly into the clutches of child sex and labor traffickers. Hundreds of thousands of children that you were responsible for are still missing today. 100,000 of them are under 10 years old. So I cannot believe that you haven't apologized, that you have any kind of sense of shame or responsibility for what you did to those children, and you stand here lecturing people about immigration when you treated these most vulnerable children, unaccompanied children,
11: Steve,
8: in this way?
11: Those retread Trump talking points.
8: It was the
11: Trump
8: New York Times, and they won a Pulitzer Prize for it.
11: You've used those? In fact,
8: it was your Democrat colleague, Antonio.

0: again, because you have nothing else. Those aren't the facts, but you can peddle them if you'd like.
1: Mr. Helton?
2: The original investigation that he's now trying to deny was by the New York Times.
3: Here's another columnist in the LA Times reaction to this debate. Her name is Anita Chabria. Listen to this. Becerra came out as more of a fighter than we've seen before, even in his earlier Democratic debates. He held his own against Hilton, who is a skilled orator and attacker with a pointed wit and a slick accent. But please, for the love of God, Hilton, button that shirt. This is not a casino. Really? Really? Here's the next sentence. Becerra was the clear winner, and to be honest, Hilton, usually a nimble pugilist, came across flat too much of the time. Maybe he's already signed his Fox contract. This is known as coverage. This is known as reacting to a debate. But please, for the love of God, Hilton, button that shirt. This is not a casino. At least he wasn't called the black face of white supremacy. Number 42.
2: When he was HHS secretary, he suggested that children, young children, should wear masks, 2 and 3 year olds.
0: That's right.
2: Wearing masks. There was no public health justification for any of that. He went along with the groupthink. This is why you can't trust him.
3: This is my favorite part of the debate. This was a topic about loss of jobs in Hollywood to other states. Been going on for years. And wait till you see who Becerra blames for this. Number 66.
4: So, candidates, we're here in beautiful downtown Burbank, as Johnny Carson used to call it, home to some of the world's most famous film and television studios. Since 2009, this state has offered tax incentives to keep productions here in California, as you know, despite increasing those incentives to $750 million last year. The fact of the matter is other states and even other countries offer more generous tax incentives, lower cost of labor, or easier permitting processes. Secretary Becerra, as governor, how far would you be willing to go on these issues to keep film and television production in California?
0: Jake, first, we've lost some 50,000 jobs in Los Angeles and California from the film and movie industry. These are middle-class jobs. Now, I'm not talking about the high-paid actors. I'm talking about the grips, the camera people, the people who build the sets. They make a decent living. Those jobs have left. We've got to fight to keep Hollywood in Hollywood. And I've said I'll do everything I can to make sure that happens. Here's the rule. Pretty simple. If we give a tax credit, so long as we get more than $1 back for that dollar in tax credit, we're going to do it. Because Hollywood belongs here. We don't want it to be in Sydney, Australia. It shouldn't be Sydneywood. It shouldn't be in Toronto, Canada. Not Torontowood. It needs to be Hollywood. And we'll fight to keep Hollywood business in Hollywood and in California.
4: Mr. Helton?
2: Who's been in charge when all those jobs have gone?
0: Donald Trump.
2: When this industry has collapsed.
3: Okay, do you hear that? Who's been in charge when all those jobs were lost? Donald Trump. With a straight face. Donald Trump. These jobs have been lost over a number of years. 50,000. Who's been in charge when all these jobs were lost? Donald Trump. No, you Democrats have been. Haven't elected a Republican statewide in 20 years. Two-thirds of the Senate, two-thirds of the Assembly are Democrats. You guys have supermajorities. Republicans don't even need to show up for work. You can pass whatever you want. Donald Trump. His name was mentioned, as I said, 40 times. Coming up, Nikki Ballou on the state of the war in Iran.
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6: More U.S. forces are headed to the Middle East as President Trump issues a dire warning to Iran. Reports say a Marine Expeditionary Unit and the USS Theodore Roosevelt are headed to the region now, which would bring the total number of carriers in the area to 3. This after President Trump posted it's time for Iran to make a choice, accept a fair deal with the U.S. or cease to exist. After a botched execution attempt last night in Tennessee, a death row inmate

0: air is said to be in critical condition. Attorneys for 50-year-old Krista Pike say she's receiving life-saving medical care now after yesterday's failed lethal injection attempt. A motion to try and acquit Lindsey Clancy of murder charges has been tossed by a judge in Massachusetts. Judge William Sullivan denied a motion filed by attorney Kevin Reddington that would have found Clancy not guilty of murdering her three young children. Reddington said in court this week there was no evidence that Clancy ever admitted to the murders. I'm Scott Carr.
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3: Heavier highways for us. We got some slowdowns. Heavy traffic on I-25 trying to get through downtown. Was a crash north on I-25 near 38 Park Avenue. Cleared out. It's about 35 minutes from University on up to Colfax. There's a crash north on I-25 approaching E-470 Northwest Parkway. That is blocking up the left lane. Delays through Inglewood. The crash westbound Hammond before Federal. With traffic, I'm Susan Phelan.
4: Denver weather.
5: Your Denver area forecast into this evening will continue to clear up those skies, and tonight will be fair with increased winds out of the south and southwest. Lows in the upper 40s. Highs will be in the upper 70s for Friday to end the week. Sunshine to carry us into the weekend. Lows Friday night, low to mid 50s under clear skies. Lower and mid 80s Saturday, Sunday, and Monday. All looking dry with lows in the mid 50s. Keeping it into the 80s next Tuesday and Wednesday. I'm meteorologist Don Watson.
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7: 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Degrees.
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9: Korea Baseball's four wildcard playoff series are over. The Yankees, White Sox, and Padres completed two-game sweeps. The Yanks burying the Red Sox 9-2. Cody Bellinger broke it open with a three-run homer.
10: I was able to enjoy that one. You know, home game in Yankee Stadium, it's a really fun atmosphere. It's fun to play, and hopefully we get many, many more this month.
9: The Yankees move on to play the Rays in the divisional round. The White Sox whip the Astros 7-3 and now face the Guardians and the Padres 4-1 over the Cubs. They get the Brewers next. One wild card series is still up for grabs. Phillies rally past the Braves 4-3 in 10 innings, setting up a decisive third game tonight. Also tonight, week four in the NFL kicks off with the Steelers visiting the Browns. ESPN reports that the Steelers are trading defensive back Joey Porter Jr. to the Cowboys for future second and sixth round draft picks. Porter and the Steelers have been in a contract dispute. And the Packers will be without wideout Jaden Reed for the rest of the year. He's undergoing season-ending neck surgery. I'm Matt McCoy.
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12: 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I'm
13: crazy. 888-91-SAGE, 888-971-7243. I am Larry Elder. We are Salem News Channel. So, the IRGC wrote an open letter to American voters, urging them not to vote Trump, not to vote Republicans. Here's part of it. Can the U.S. be saved? Quote, you can change the makeup of the government. Remove from power the evil, deceitful, violent politicians. On and on and on. It sounds to me like this could have been written by the DSA, the DNC, Hassan Piker, or Abdul El-Sayed. To get a reaction, we thought we'd check in with our friend to the north in our 51st state. He was born in Tehran to Christian parents. Family immigrated to Canada for their safety. 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
14: Hey,
4: Hey, Larry, good to be here. Thanks for having me on the show. Always a pleasure.
13: So Nikki, I'm sure when you read that letter, you said, my God, I'm persuaded. Maybe I should throw the Republicans out of power. Let me just focus on one thing. Get your reaction, Nikki. Quote, this thing is 24 pages long, by the way, and this is tiny little type. Normal type is probably about 30 or 40 pages long. I mean, it is an opus. It's like the first chapter of War and Peace. Quote, in light of what's been said, it should be fairly obvious the phrase death to America, which Iranians have been chanting since the triumph of the Islamic Revolution, does not in any way express any ill will toward the American people. We don't mean any harm. We don't mean any harm.
4: Oh, my God.
13: Nikki, what do you think?
4: Larry, I got to tell you, when I saw this, I was utterly flabbergasted. Think about this. The most heinous, evil, Nazi-like regime in the world today is endorsing the Democrat Party, the oldest political party in the world. This is not a good look for the Democrats. This is insane. I mean, think about this. If I were the leadership of the Democrat Party, I would vociferously reject this endorsement, because all this endorsement does is make the normal people who are not necessarily super political think, my God, we can't vote for these people. If the Democrat Party is being endorsed by a group of Nazi thugs, we can't vote for these people. And what I don't understand, you know, is how the leaders of the Democrat Party have stayed silent in the face of this endorsement. It makes zero sense to me. When I posted this on Facebook, Larry, I had a whole bunch of Democrats come to me and say, you believe this? Are you a retard? Is this lies? And I said, actually, I'm Iranian. I speak Farsi. I read the original text of what these guys wrote. It is real. It is true. And you're the moron for thinking that it isn't. It's nuts. It's crazy. If you needed a better reason to vote Republican, there isn't one. Even if you're not 100% happy with everything Republicans have done in the last 2 years, surely you don't want to vote for the party that's been endorsed by actual Nazi thug killers.
13: Nikki, during World War II, I'm not sure, maybe I'm wrong, I don't think Adolf Hitler wrote an open letter to the American people telling them not to reelect FDR. I don't think he did that. Listen to this part. America's national security and the lives of its service members are entrusted to someone who is not only an inveterate liar, but is also an insanely avarice man whose only motivation in life is the accumulation of greater wealth, end of quote. That sounds to me like something the DNC could have written. They're getting all the talking points from them. Trump is a liar. Trump is greedy. Trump only cares about money. Trump is the capitalist. All the DNC talking points, DSA and DNC talking points are all in here.
4: Yes, they are. And let's talk a little bit about this whole conversation, this whole talking point about Donald Trump getting into office just for wealth. So when Donald Trump entered the presidency, his net worth was $10 billion. You know, nothing to sneeze at. Absolutely. Right now, today, in 2026, his net worth is under $4 billion. So if this guy got into the presidency to make more money, he's really bad at it. You know what I'm trying to tell you here, Larry? Like, it's very obvious that this talking point is laughable. Donald Trump could have ridden off into the sunset as one of the wealthiest men in American history if he hadn't gotten into politics. If that was his primary motivation, there were tons of things he could have kept doing to keep making more money. He got into politics because he saw that America was in decline and he wanted to do something about it. And he was willing to sacrifice a big chunk of his personal fortune to do that. Additionally, Donald Trump was beloved by everyone before he got into politics. As soon as he declared as a Republican, half the country and three quarters of the world started to hate him. This has got to be the dumbest PR move in history. What the hell are you guys talking about? And honestly, anything that's coming out of the mouths of a spokesman of the IRGC, okay, the Islamic Revolutionary Guard Corps, has got to be treated with the utmost skepticism. It's got to be treated as absolute lies. And here's a good rule of thumb for you to follow. If the IRGC is for it, you ought to be against it. If the IRGC is against it, you ought to be for it.
13: We will come back. We're going to talk to you about the status of the war in Iran. By the way, the Wall Street Journal, or Forbes, I think it was, put Donald Trump's net worth when he first ran at $3 billion. He said $10 billion, but it was probably closer to $3 billion. But I take your point. He certainly could have made a lot of money not doing this. And there was a period where he lost a lot of money because people stopped going to his resorts, wouldn't buy his property because they hate his guts. So it was not a move you make if you want to make money. But when I come back, I want to hear what you think about the war. Nikki Ballew is my guest. Do not...

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7: 888-971-SAGE, 888-971-7243. I am Larry Elder. My guest is Nikki Ballou. Nikki, here's another part of the manifesto. The IRGC said, quote, there isn't a single verifiable instance where the IRGC has committed an act of violence against civilians, close quote.
8: January 8th, January 9th, they wholesale murdered 100,000 Iranian protesters in the streets, many of them young people under the age of 25. It has been estimated that at least 500 children under the age of 14 were killed by the IRGC during those protests. So that is demonstrably false. It's a demonstrable lie. In fact, Western news media were saying that it's 40,000 people murdered on January 8th and January 9th. Those were the 2 days that the Crown Prince of Iran, Reza Pahlavi, had asked the Iranian people to go into the streets to protest against the regime. The regime answered by using military-grade weapons on defenseless civilians, and they killed 100,000 of them in 2 days. I don't think even the Nazis killed that many civilians in a two-day period as these folks did. They're the most evil and heinous regime on the planet. The good news is, though, America's military campaign against the Islamic Republic has degraded its military capacities, and the economic pressure campaign is starting to destroy and strangle its economic capabilities. And right now, there are pockets of resistance within Iran that are pushing back. In fact, a week ago, IRGC commander Hossein Zarifi was killed in an operation by anti-regime forces in the provinces of Sistan and Balochistan. So we're seeing that this regime is getting weaker all the time. We were hoping it was going to be out by now. We thought they'd be killed off by now. It hasn't happened yet. But I got to tell you something, Larry. These guys are getting weaker all the time. The pressure campaign by the United States has been working brilliantly. And I just would like to see this pressure campaign continue. And I'd love to see President Trump get some arms into the hands of the Iranian people. Because if Iranian civilians are armed, they can go up against these guys. And trust me, they will. They just can't go up against them, you know, with nothing. Because they're going to be slaughtered again, just like they
7: Nikki,
8: were.
7: Nikki, why hasn't that happened so far? Why hasn't the president been able to put arms in the hands of the Iranian people?
8: You know, that's a great question, Larry. And I got to tell you, I'm not 100% sure. I'd be speculating. I've asked all my contacts. And the president's being very tight-lipped about it, right? He was asked by Peter Doocy the exact same question you just asked me right now. And he said, I can't answer that for you in a public forum, Peter. You know, but my thinking is he's doing something and he is probably going to try to use Israel to get weapons in the hands of the Iranian people. Maybe waiting for the midterms to be over. I don't know. But I got to tell you, I think Donald Trump is clear-eyed enough to know that these guys are the bad guys, that letting these guys stay in power is not a good thing, and that if he is, you know, going to leave office, he's got to make sure that this threat to America is in America's rearview mirror. Because if it doesn't, if these guys are allowed to come back, I'm going to tell you something, Larry, they're going to get a nuclear weapon, especially if a Democrat is elected president. And don't kid yourself, they will use it, and at the very least, they'll threaten to use it in order to get what they want in the Middle East. But I think they will use it. If they get their hands on a nuclear weapon, they're going to try to blow it up in Israel proper.
7: Nikki, I hear that there's a 50% unemployment rate among adults in Iran. You are talking to a lot of people there. What is the day-to-day life like?
8: It's hard, man. It's tough. You know, they are being pressured by the Islamic Republic from above because the Republic is scared of its own people right now and doesn't want to be overthrown by them. The economy is not doing well, and day-to-day people are just struggling in order to survive. But I got to tell you something. If they've got hope that this regime will be overthrown, they can see a better future ahead. And that really is what we need. We need to do everything in our power to overthrow the world's biggest sponsor of international terrorism. If you get rid of the Islamic Republic, Larry, you're going to have an explosion of police across the Middle East. Terroristic groups are not going to be funded the way that they've been funded. And you're going to have a regime in Iran that will be pro-Western, pro-American, and will act as a guarantor of stability, just like Mohammad Reza Pahlavi did in the 60s and 70s.
7: Is the internet still down? And I hear that the IRC people are not being paid. Is that true?
8: It is. It is. Only the top leaderships got money. Everybody else doesn't. And this is one of the reasons I'm hopeful that they're on the verge of falling apart. And as far as the internet is concerned, it's sporadic. It hasn't been shut down entirely by the government the way that it was before. But, you know, Iran right now doesn't have enough money to keep the lights on everywhere, my friend. And that's the truth.
7: Let's talk about the Strait of Hormuz. I hear that it's almost at pre-war levels, the number of barrels going through the strait. Is that the case?
8: Yes, it is. Because, you know, the Islamic Republic was too clever by half. By closing the Straits of Hormuz, they played right into Donald Trump's hands because he's been doing a lot to get oil from other sources. You know, the deal that he's made with Venezuela and Delcy means that the United States is able to get its hands on a lot of oil, and it's cutting deals with communist China to give China some of that oil. So the Strait of Hormuz, let's face it, isn't as important and vital as it once was. It's still pretty important, but closing it doesn't mean you shut down the world the way it did in the past. And this is all thanks to Donald Trump's strategic brilliance. And it's incredible that someone like this is in charge of the United States right now. I thank God every day that he won the 2024 election and not Kamala Harris, because that would have been an utter disaster for the world.
7: Nikki, 30 seconds left. Who is in charge of Iran right now? Who's running the place?
8: There's no one individual running the place, but some of the key leaders are people like Pezeshkian, who is the president of the Islamic Republic, and Ghalibaf, who is the speaker of the parliament. And both of these guys are really bad guys. They were involved in hostage taking in the past and the murder of innocent civilians. They're bad people.
7: You've told us before that you thought they might last 2 weeks, 4 weeks, 6 weeks, 8 weeks. What's your prediction right now? We're not going to hold you to it. Nobody really knows. What do you think?
8: I think sometime in early 2027, this regime is going to fall. That's my current prediction, but who knows? Anything can happen. I do know this, Larry. I'm a God-fearing Christian, and I believe God is on the side of the Iranian people. God is on the side of the United States, and God is on the side of light, and he's against darkness, and that's why these guys are going to be overthrown, because if there is an equivalent to the Nazis in the modern world, it's the Islamic Republic, and the sooner these guys fall, the sooner light will break out.
7: We're going to leave it there. Nikki, thank you very much. We'll check in with you down the road. 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

0: crowded highways traveling around. We've got trouble on I-25. New crash in the tech center. This is north on I-25, right near Bellevue, blocking up the right lane. A drive on north on I-25 from C-470 up to Colfax at about 50 minutes. Had a crash in the downtown drive, also cleared out. One of the wreck, north on I-25 up near E-470, left lane. And a crash on Hamlin near Federal. With traffic, I'm Susan Thielen.
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2: This is Seth Leibson for townhall.com. Ronald Reagan used to quote the philosopher Montesquieu that the deterioration of every government begins with the decay of the principle upon which it was founded. Reagan cited this point to warn us as more and more policies were enacted violating our principles of self and limited government. Later in his career, Reagan would also warn about our decayed and degraded state of knowledge about our own history. Indeed, today, Americans' knowledge about history and civics is at record lows, helping explain our new acceptance and promotion of literal socialist policies and politics in America. Our education system, our schools, have failed us. Thank God a few historians have given us a gift to help us recoup the things we used to know. Particularly beautiful and helpful is Alan Gelzo's and James Haskins' new two-volume history of Western civilization, The Golden Thread. Enough cannot be said about such a work as Gelzo's and Haskins', nor its scholarship, readability, and beautiful presentation. Their work comes just in time and could not be more necessary.
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6: 888-971-SAGE, 888-971-7243. I am Larry Elder, stay on News Channel. Coming up, New York Times is facing a lawsuit filed by shareholders claiming that their coverage of the Iranian war against Hamas has been biased. Joy Reid says Trump's effort to stop daycare fraud is a war against black Americans. Whenever you see a race card, pick it up. Play it. 888-971-SAGE, 888-971-7243. Brent is in Los Angeles. Brent, you're on the Larry Elder Show. Thank you so much for calling.
7: Super intelligence, sage. It was wonderful seeing you at the town hall. And this Sunday is the Jewish holiday of Simchas Torah, the happiest day on the Jewish calendar. And that is precisely why, 3 years ago, on this holiday, the devil's Gaza jihadi Nazi democracy of Hamas, Hezbollah, the Houthis, Iran, Qatar, the United Nations, fake news, Ivy League universities, and the Democratic Party all united in hate to wipe Israel from the map. But, as in ancient Egypt, Assyria, Greece, Rome, and Hitler's Germany, God again saved his Jews, Christians, and Israeli Muslim patriots from Allah's global genocide, just as God miraculously saved every blessed Jew flying home on Oman Air from Muhammad's monstrous co-pilot.
6: Brent, thank you very much for that. By the way, the passenger on that plane was a plumber, and when they broke into the cockpit, he took control of the plane and leveled it out. And he was asked, how did you know how to do that? He said, from watching it on television. And then there were some off-duty pilots who were on the plane, and they took over, and they were able to safely land the plane. Pretty incredible, isn't it? And I tweeted right after this happened, what's the over-under when Hassan Piker blames the Jews? 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
18: President Trump says it's time for Iran to make a choice, accept a fair deal, or cease to exist. Trump told reporters today more oil is flowing out of the Strait of Hormuz since even before the start of the war with the U.S. He spoke to reporters before leaving for Denton, Texas, where he's been touring the Peterbilt Motors facility and delivering remarks to workers, touting the state of the U.S. economy.
19: There are more people working in the United States right now than at any time in the history of the United States.
18: Texas is one of 3 states the president is visiting this week as he sells his economic message and pumps up Republican candidates before the midterms. The death row inmate in Tennessee, Krista Pike's attorneys are saying she's still alive after last night's failed attempt at execution by lethal injection. Scott Hooper has the latest.
20: Pike attorney Randy Spivey says they don't know her prognosis.
21: We, at this point, do not know the ramifications of the chemical torture that she has endured.
20: Spivey says the execution team spent an hour trying to establish IV access before Pike received 2 doses of phenobarbital. He added they warned the state months ago about potential problems.
21: The state of Tennessee has shown us again that they are not capable of carrying out an execution consistent with basic human dignity.
20: The attorneys are asking Governor Bill Lee to commute Pike's death sentence. I'm Scott Hooper.
18: The Fly Dubai captain who was stabbed by his co-pilot while sitting in the cockpit of the passenger jet is being called a hero, as Israeli Prime Minister Benjamin Netanyahu says the co-pilot, accused of trying to take over that flight to Israel, underwent Islamist radical indoctrination. A bid to get Lindsey Clancy's murder charges dropped has been thrown out by a judge in Massachusetts. Judge William Sullivan denied a motion today filed by her attorney Kevin Reddington that would have found her not guilty of murdering her 3 young children. Her first triple murder trial ended last month with jurors deadlocked over her insanity defense. I'm Scott Carr.
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0: Blaze out west. We got a problem westbound 70 right near Floyd Hill. That is a stall that is blocking the left lane. Metro highways are crowded. I-25, there's a crash. Northbound 25, just before E-470, Northwest Parkway. Left lane blocked back to 120th. That's about a 15-minute delay. Off-highway, backups on Hamden. The crash is westbound Hamden before Federal. With traffic, I'm Susan Phelan.
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8: Denver weather.
23: Your Denver area forecast into this evening will continue to clear up those skies, and tonight will be fair with increased winds out of the south and southwest, lows in the upper 40s. Highs will be in the upper 70s for Friday to end the week. Sunshine to carry us into the weekend. Lows Friday night, low to mid 50s under clear skies. Lower and mid 80s Saturday, Sunday, and Monday. All looking dry with lows in the mid 50s. Keeping it into the 80s next Tuesday and Wednesday. I'm meteorologist Don Watson.
1: Current temperature
2: 69 degrees.
3: 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Netflix is coming out with a three-part series on the murder of JonBenet Ramsey, defending the parents, Patsy and John. Melissa McCarthy and Clive Owen as Patsy and John. This is nuts. The Millers in studio will take it apart. 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
28: Ronald Reagan understood that freedom sometimes requires more than quiet diplomacy. It requires moral clarity. On June 12, 1987, standing before the Brandenburg Gate in a divided Berlin, Reagan issued a direct challenge to Soviet leader Mikhail Gorbachev. "Mr. Gorbachev, tear down this wall." The Berlin Wall was more than concrete and barbed wire. It represented a system that restricted movement, divided families, and denied millions the freedoms Americans often take for granted. Reagan refused to treat that division as permanent. He understood that free nations must be willing to identify the difference between liberty and oppression, and have the courage to say so. 2 years later, the Berlin Wall fell. Freedom survives when people refuse to accept tyranny as inevitable. So when freedom is challenged today, will we have the courage to defend it with the same clarity?
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30: Larry Elder here, the sage from South Central, the prince of Pico Union, the czar of common sense, the great Eldersky, Don Lorenzo. Welcome to the program. No Victor Crest allowed, because we've got a country to save. So let's get her to

888-971-SAGE, 888-971-7243. I am Larry Elder, coming to you from the Salem News Channel. Now, the New York Times is facing a lawsuit from shareholders alleging biased coverage of Israel's war against Hamas. And the lawsuit provided numerous examples. We're going to go over some of them. Trump announced a $200 billion investment from South Korea. Trump also says 8 new nuclear reactors will be built in America. Joy Reid says Trump's effort to stop daycare fraud is a war against black Americans. Secretary of War says no more diversity quotas, no more gender, no more identity months, and there's more good news about the economy. A white female Democrat candidate says white females are the problem. I guess, except for her. All of this and more, 888-971-SAGE, 888-971-7243. Let's turn to the lawsuit against the New York Times by shareholders, arguing that the paper is biased against Israel and biased in favor of Hamas in reporting on the war between Israel and Hamas. The lawsuit includes testimony from a whistleblower, a former New York Times employee who was Jewish, spent nearly a decade at the paper's video desk. According to the lawsuit, the whistleblower raised concerns about anti-Semitism and anti-Israel bias on her desk at least 15 times between 2019 and March 2026 when she left. She said she made her concerns known using every channel the company makes available to employees, including her managers, something called the Standards Desk, and also to Human Resources. She gave an interview to the Free Press, which concealed her identity. And she said, and I'm quoting her, "The public deserves a better picture of how the Times manufactures the news when Jews or Israel are involved." She said, in the aftermath of Hamas's October 7 attack, "Staffers at the video desk spent weeks searching for evidence, get this, that Hamas did not use the tunnels beneath a hospital, even after Israeli military released its own footage of the tunnels. One supervisor referred to them as alleged tunnels," the suit says. In one of several meetings with Time Management, the whistleblower spoke to Human Resource Representative about the broader culture of anti-Israel bias, to which the human resource woman said, quote, "If you don't like our values here, maybe you should go and find a place whose values align with yours," end of quote. Now, since October 7, New York Times has been plagued with allegations of anti-Israel bias in its coverage. Last week alone, the Times published 3 errors in its coverage. One person killed in a drone strike was, according to the IDF forces, a member of Hamas, was described as a, quote, "civil defense rescue service worker," close quote. The story was not updated. Same day, article on Donald Trump's decision to supply bombs to Israel referred to the bombs as size 40,000 pounds. They actually weigh 2,000. So it's a 20-fold overstatement, just a bit outside. Also, in a story about the documentary about Gaza, we talked about this a few weeks ago, the original piece said the Israelis, quote, "still largely view themselves as victims of October 7. They largely view themselves as victims of October 7? You mean they really weren't? The paper called that line an editing editor that had been inadvertently used. An editing editor. Also talked about an article written by one of their longtime columnists, Nicholas Kristof, entitled "The Silence That Meets the Rape of Palestinians." The piece alleged a pattern of sexual violence by IDF forces against Palestinians, including a claim that Israeli guard dogs raped detainees. The Israeli government was furious, demanded proof, and their evidence was actually known or convicted criminals, not independent witnesses, as they had written. An attorney
behind the lawsuit says, many New York Times readers have perceived a consistent anti-Jewish and anti-Israel bias for quite some time. One of the most glaring instances involve a photograph of a Gazan child, ran under the headline of Gazans are dying of starvation. Photo of this child had a caption that said the child was born healthy, suggesting his emaciated appearance was a result of the ongoing conflict. In fact, the Times learned from his doctor he had pre-existing health problems, including brain complications and muscle atrophy, had nothing whatever to do with the war. Oops. A Yale study by a professor at Yale's University School of Management reviewed more than 1,500 articles on the war. He found that the paper's coverage almost always assigns responsibility to Israel while diminishing Hamas's role. And he said the way the Times covers the war, quote, could plausibly influence the opinions of a reader in a direction that is at odds with reality, close quote. The lawsuit also discusses a freelance video journalist who had posted on social media posts that praised Adolf Hitler. He was fired, but then was rehired within days of October 7. Can't make this up. The Times has rules barring staff members from giving public expressions about the war. However, according to the whistleblower, a freelance writer hired to cover Israel called himself, quote, a critic of Zionism, close quote. But he kept right on working with the paper until December of last year. An October 17, 2023 headline attributing a hospital explosion to an Israeli airstrike contained five separate errors. They got it wrong because they relied on claims by Hamas. 6 days later, President Joe Biden publicly attributed the blast of the hospital to a Palestinian rocket. Oops. A December 16, Article 2023, on the Israeli withdrawal from the area around the hospital, described the Israeli military as, quote, Israeli occupation forces. The next day, after complaints, the word occupation was taken out. A December 22, 2023 headline claiming Gaza deaths had surpassed any Arab loss in wars in the past 40 years. It stood uncorrected for 6 days before they took it down because it wasn't true. January 7, 2024 article described two men as journalists who were later identified as Hamas. The article was never corrected. April 2019, Times published a cartoon showing Bibi Netanyahu as a guide dog wearing a Star of David leading President Trump. After backlash, the company acknowledged the image, quote, included anti-Semitic tropes, and its own editorial board called it appalling. How did it get published in the first place? The following month, in May 2019, the publisher, who chairs the board, said, quote, we are updating our unconscious bias training to assure it does not include a direct focus on anti-Semitism. One summary said the, quote, roughly 130 people believed to be held hostage in Gaza, as suggesting that the number was contested. Later on, it was changed. On and on and on and on.
The lawyer said, quote, "It is clear when it comes to coverage of Israel, there is no oversight. It is time for the adults in the room to step up and exercise their supervisory authority over the litany of errors and inaccuracies in the New York Times Israeli coverage," end of quote. 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
1: Fresh up north, causing a delay, northbound I-25 before E-470 Northwest Parkway. Left lane blocked back to 120th, about a 10-12 minute delay through there. Pretty heavy through the Tech Synergy at downtown, that northbound drive, about 40 minutes. Has some earlier problems. All the highways dealing with delays. There's a stall westbound 70 around Floyd Hill, and a crash just cleared, backed up at Hamden and Federal. With traffic, I'm Susan Phelan.
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4: 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So therefore, the media is going to deny Trump access to them. 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
7: 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I am Larry Elder. 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Mark, Magnificent Mark in L.A. has called us. Mark, how are you?
8: Well, Larry, here's another thing that you don't like numbers, apparently, and statistics. But you just had the guy on from, I guess, he was talking about Iran, and he was praising Trump like he was the new Messiah, whatever. But he made an incredibly interesting statement that Trump has lost tons of money since he's been president, when everybody knows this, and it's documented that he's made money since he's president. So my question to you, Larry, is why didn't you tell him, well, I'm not so sure about that, or maybe after, because you didn't want to embarrass him.
7: Okay, then what exactly did I say when he said that Donald Trump had a net worth of $10 million? What exactly did I say?
8: you didn't say anything.
7: Are you sure you're listening to the same program? Because I said...
8: What did you say, Larry?
7: No. You're the one who told me that I didn't say anything. I'm asking you, what exactly was my response? You don't know?
8: Well, I didn't hear you say anything, but I was taking a walk in traffic, so it is possible I could have missed that. But see, I admit that I could be wrong. Now,
7: okay, all right, fine. I'll tell you what I said. He said that Donald Trump had a net worth of $10 billion and is down to $7 billion or something like that. And I said, according to Forbes, when he first got elected, he had a $3 billion net worth, not $10 million, which is $10 billion, which is what he said. The first couple of years, he ended up losing about a third of his net worth. He since has rebuilt it. That's it.
8: Rebuilt it.
7: That's it.
8: And increased it.
7: He has increased it. According to Forbes, from the time he took office the second time until now, his net worth has increased 4.5%.
8: Right. So.
7: Well.
8: So
7: 4.5%, that's not exactly Warren Buffett territory. There's nothing like Nancy Pelosi. and he doesn't take a salary. He's never taken a salary the whole time.
8: Wow, he's such a saint, isn't he?
7: I didn't say that. See, you're characterizing what I said, making a caricature out of it, and you're being unfair.
8: Larry.
7: Nobody said he's a saint. Nobody said he's such a saint. He's a messiah, which is what you said. The other guy called him a messiah. He didn't say that. He said
8: did.
7: He's happy that Donald Trump got elected. He's going to go down in history as a champion of Iran, and I think he will. That's all.
8: That's a
7: far cry from saying he's a messiah, or walks on water.
8: Larry.
7: Mark,
8: so
7: has he done anything? Has he done anything that you've liked? Anything? Anything?
8: Actually, no.
7: What about closing the border?
8: The way it was done, no.
7: What about getting the hostages out of Gaza and their remains?
8: I've heard differently.
7: What about before the war started? Having gas prices at the lowest point in 5 years.
8: And what about now, Larry?
7: I'm just asking you. What about

0: Same thing. Donald Trump has gotten them to agree, except for Spain, to put in 5% of their GDP on defense. How about that?
1: Okay. I stand corrected. That's the only thing I can think of that I do like that he does.
0: Okay. How about this? I don't know whether or not you support the Ukraine and its war against Russia. I assume you support Ukraine over Russia. Trump forced our allies to reimburse us for the amount of money that we spend on supporting Ukraine. How about that?
1: Right, but now who's escalated the war now? How about that?
0: Well, we didn't escalate it.
1: Much more escalated.
0: I'm just saying. Okay, so in other words, it's a bad idea. You won't praise Donald Trump for getting our allies to pay for us for our support of Ukraine. Remember the controversy over all the money that the Congress and George and Joe Biden was giving Ukraine? Now we're being reimbursed for everything that we give them. Isn't that a good thing?
1: Yes, that is. But at the same time,
0: that's two.
1: Since you always say on Biden's watch, now let's talk about Trump's watch. We're in a war with Iran that will probably never end.
0: Mark, never end? Really? Never?
1: Not the way it should.
0: Okay. Even Gavin Newsom praised the Trump accounts. Can I get some love for the Trump accounts?
1: No, I don't think that's a legitimate thing in the long run. And I'm not a Gavin Newsom person, so Larry, that's a bad person to use. Even though I'm from California, I'm not a Gavin Newsom person. Sorry.
0: Okay. What about ending DEI in the federal government? In hiring based upon race and gender, which is what Obama did and Biden did. Trump has stopped that. Is that a good idea or a bad idea?
1: No, DEI should be going on, Larry.
0: People should be hired based on their race?
1: That should be taken into it, too. Now, why?
0: Mark, why? Why?
1: Because as much as you disagree with what I'm going to say, America still is racist and does look white as right. Sorry to disappoint you, Larry. Obviously, you know that, but you don't want to say that.
0: Well, do you think? Do you think academia is racist? There's few things more left wing than academia. Yet they are admitting students based on race. They are hiring professors based on race. They're not doing it to combat racism because they're extremely liberal. So I'm trying to figure out exactly why you feel that DEI is necessary in places like institutions of higher learning, which Trump has stopped.
1: Right.
0: But Harvard is racist?
1: Harder.
0: Harvard is racist?
1: To a degree, they were before DEI, yes.
0: Wow. Well, okay, Mark. I think you gave me 2.5 things you like. I appreciate the call. All right, we come back. More about Iran, 888-971-SAGE. I'm Larry Elder.

0: 710 News Update at the bottom of the hour.
1: President Trump says it's time for Iran to make a choice, accept a fair deal, or cease to exist. Telling reporters today more oil is flowing out of the Strait of Hormuz since even before the start of the war with the U.S., and he claims the U.S. Navy fully controls the waterway. Trump spoke to reporters before visiting Denton, Texas today, where he's been touting the U.S. economy. With the midterms a little over 30 days from now, he's been touring the Peterbilt Motors facility there. Texas, the first of three states he's visiting over the next 2 days, selling the economy and pumping up Republican candidates. The NTSB is saying the Amazon cargo jet that crashed while landing at Miami International Airport on September 6th was flying too high and too fast as it crossed the runway threshold. That from a preliminary report released today. The Boeing 767 then ran off the runway and crashed, killing five people in a cargo van. I'm Scott Carr.
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2: Crash along I-70, westbound 70 right near Central Park. Off in the shoulder there, a little bit slow there from 225, trying to get out past Central Park and over to I-25. Eastbound I-70, pretty heavy and slow there, trying to get out past 225 and over to Pena Boulevard. There's a problem, northbound I-25 approaching E-470 Northwest Parkway. Crash in the left lane, that's about a 10-minute delay. With traffic, I'm Susan Phelan.
3: Denver weather.
4: Your Denver area forecast into this evening will continue to clear up those skies, and tonight will be fair with increased winds out of the south and southwest. Lows in the upper 40s. Highs will be in the upper 70s for Friday to end the week. Sunshine to carry us into the weekend. Lows Friday night, low to mid 50s under clear skies. Lower and mid 80s Saturday, Sunday, and Monday. All looking dry with lows in the mid 50s. Keeping it into the 80s next Tuesday and Wednesday. I'm meteorologist Don Watson.
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6: 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Degrees.
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7: Korea Baseball's four wildcard playoff series are over. The Yankees, White Sox, and Padres completed two-game sweeps. The Yanks burying the Red Sox 9-2. Cody Bellinger broke it open with a three-run homer.
8: I was able to enjoy that one. You know, home game in Yankee Stadium, it's a really fun atmosphere. It's fun to play, and hopefully we get many, many more this month.
7: The Yankees move on to play the Rays in the divisional round. The White Sox whip the Astros 7-3 and now face the Guardians and the Padres 4-1 over the Cubs. They get the Brewers next. One wild card series is still up for grabs. Phillies rally past the Braves 4-3 in 10 innings, setting up a decisive third game tonight. Also tonight, week four in the NFL kicks off with the Steelers visiting the Browns. ESPN reports that the Steelers are trading defensive back Joey Porter Jr. to the Cowboys for future second and sixth round draft picks. Porter and the Steelers have been in a contract dispute. And the Packers will be without wideout Jaden Reed for the rest of the year. He's undergoing season-ending neck surgery. I'm Matt McCoy.
3: 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Now back to Larry Elder. 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KNUS.
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10: 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And I'm calling all patriots. Thursday, October 22nd in Phoenix, one night, I'm coming there to Arizona. For the Battleground Tour, I've got a lot to say. President Trump is winning. The border is locked down. America is fighting back, but the radical left and the DSA socialists, they're not done. They are coming for the ballot box. It's November, and Arizona is their target. I took on Gavin Newsom in California. I know exactly what these people are capable of, and I'm telling you right now, we cannot let our guard down for a single second. On October 22nd, join me, Seth Leibson, and Mike Gallagher on stage in Phoenix for the Battleground Tour. A live, fired-up evening for people who are awake, engaged, and ready to fight for everything we've won. 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On the economy, before I get back to the phones, this is from S&P Global. Quote, data show the U.S. economy is gaining momentum. Output growth accelerating to its highest level for over 5 years, since July 2021. Barring the rebound in economic activity after the COVID-19 lockdown, September's rise in output was the largest recorded since early 2015. The survey strengthens the view that upturn is gaining momentum. September also showed U.S. jobs being added at the fastest pace in over 4 years, and at a rate rarely exceeded since 2009. Also, U.S. reported the fastest growth of the four largest developed economies. The U.K., by the way, was the weakest G4 performer. My goodness. You mean we're not all going to die? Things aren't quite as bad? Trump also announced a large investment from South Korea, number 33.
5: Today we're thrilled to announce one of the largest energy infrastructure investments in American history, thanks to the agreements my administration has secured with the Republic of Korea. They will invest up to $200 billion, that's the Korean government, $200 billion to build a 6-gigawatt power generation facility in Texas. That's a major plant. That's about as big as you'll see. 8 new large-scale nuclear power plants and, at long last, Alaska liquefied natural gas pipeline. That's a big one, and that's why we have a lot of people from Alaska, including a very great governor and your great senator, Dan Sullivan. We're joined on this occasion by Secretary of Commerce Howard Lutnick, who is very involved in this whole situation, a big one. Secretary of the Interior Doug Burgum, Secretary of Energy Chris Wright, Alaska Senator, as I said, Dan S. Sullivan. You know, the Democrats put up another man in the race named Dan Sullivan. He's a fraud. Dan Sullivan's a fraud. That Dan Sullivan is a disgraceful fraud. They put it up for confusion.
10: Okay, and also the Energy Secretary talked about Alaska LNG project, number 56.
11: Yeah, today is pure joy. I have been an energy nerd my whole life. The way to make America better is much more energy infrastructure, much more energy resources. President Trump has always been about energy addition, energy expansion. In his first term, in his campaigns, as a businessman, he got how central energy was. The first time I ever sat in the Oval Office on the other side of the desk from the president, he brought up this project on day one of this new administration and said, you know about this project? We need to build it. 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And Dan Sullivan talked to me about this project years ago. The Alaska LNG project will be the largest energy infrastructure project built in 50 years. It is transformative. For the state of Alaska, absolutely. 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
10: largest energy infrastructure project built in 50 years. 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
9: 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I am Larry Elder, Salem News Channel. 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
10: Hey, how you doing, Larry?
9: I'm doing well.
10: Good. Well, I've voted Republican, Democrat, and Independent, and one of the things I'd like you to educate me on is why did our 47th Commander-in-Chief start a war with Iran? Okay, they didn't have nuclear weapons, okay? The Strait of Hormuz was open. Gas was, you know, a lot less expensive than it is now. So I'm trying to understand why this war was started.
9: Mark, why do you think it was started?
10: Honestly, I think it was started to keep his name out of the Epstein files and people, you know, researching all of that stuff.
9: He went to war. He went to war to keep his name out of the Epstein files.
10: Well, I mean, help me here. I'm asking you because there's no to me on the surface. There's no logical reason for him to start this war.
9: You don't believe, Mark? Do you believe that Iran was attempting to get a nuclear weapon?
10: You know, we had infrastructure out there to where we could observe that. Okay, and there's never been any indication that they've been enriching uranium as far as, you know.
9: Well, actually, there has been. The IAEA even said that Iran was enriching uranium far above levels required for peaceful purposes, which is what they keep saying they were doing it for. Even the IAEA said that. Mark Rutte, the Secretary General of NATO, said that Donald Trump was right to go to war against Iran because they were close to getting a nuclear bomb. Now, why do you suppose he said that?
10: Because he supports Trump.
9: So therefore, him saying that Iran was close to getting a nuclear bomb was a lie. He's just saying it because he supports Trump.
10: Well, you know what? There's a lot of people that have lied to back.
9: Why did the Obama administration negotiate the Iran deal?
10: We're not talking about Obama, Larry. I'm asking you to educate me about Iran.
9: I'm trying to educate you. If Iran was not attempting to get a nuclear bomb, why did the Obama administration spend time negotiating the Iran deal to stop them from getting a nuclear bomb?
10: Okay. So he negotiated a deal where they wouldn't get nuclear capability.
9: Yeah, for 15 years, which means about now they'd have the ability to legally have a nuclear bomb. You have a regime that chants death to America, death to Israel, death to the West.
10: I'm not saying Iran is any good citizen in this at all. I'm just saying on the surface, and the look and the suffering and the pain that the American people are going through because of him starting this war, and looking at who he's appointed to lead the show in so many different areas, really pushes my envelope of understanding of why do this. Because before he did this, the Strait of Hormuz was open. Gas was at a price that, you know, it wasn't, you know, it wasn't nearly what it is right now, and diesel fuel wasn't, you know,
9: going out of sight. All right, Mark, I know that you don't believe that Iran was close to getting a nuclear bomb, but suppose you were wrong. Then what?
10: Well, you're okay, so supposition, okay?
9: Well, the job of a commander-in-chief is to deal with managing risks. And in Donald Trump's opinion, and in my opinion, Iran was close to getting a nuclear bomb. You have a couple of options. You can do nothing. You can cross your fingers and hope they don't use it. Or you can take action to stop them.
10: Okay, why didn't he go through Congress and get that approval to do that?
9: He didn't have to.
10: He believed.
9: He didn't have to.
10: Well, obviously not. But you know what? Congress is supposed to be able to have that say as far as approving us going to a military conflict with another country.
9: Did Obama go to Congress and get approval to join France and England in bombing Libya? The answer is no, he didn't. And that went on for about 7 months, about as long as the war has gone so far. He didn't do it.
10: No, I mean, if you listen to Trump, this war should have taken a couple of weeks.
9: He was, wrong. All their stuff, he was wrong. He was wrong. He underestimated them. All the more reason to stop them. We also didn't know they had missile capability to send missiles as far as they did. We underestimated them there. I mean, these are people. These are people, Mark, that have killed. You heard what Nikki Baloo said, 100,000. Trump says 50,000. I'm not quite sure what the number is. We know it's tens of thousands of their own people. Do you want people like that to have a nuclear bomb?
10: I am not, like I said, Larry, I am not supporting the regime in Iran.
9: I didn't say you did. My question is, assuming they were on the brink of getting a nuclear bomb, which I believe, you're skeptical of it, I understand that, but I believe it. Assuming they were on the brink of getting a nuclear bomb, what do you do about it? We had a Iran deal that they cheated. We had a memorandum of understanding after this war started that they cheated. So you can't trust them. Now you can't trust people that kill their own people, that put women and children in harm's way so that they can be killed, and then the sympathy of the world is directed against Israel, calling them war criminals. These are savage people that have no problem killing their own people. My question is, do you want a regime like this chanting death to America to have a nuclear bomb?
10: If your supposition is correct, obviously not.
9: Okay. All right. That's why, Mark, with all due respect, I'm happy you're not commander-in-chief. Donald Trump took a risk. And you're right, gas prices were cheaper. You're right, oil was flowing through the Strait of Hormuz. It was not plugged up. You're also right, or you didn't say it, but Donald Trump ran promising no new wars. He did it because I'm sure he got briefings telling him how close Iran was getting to nuclear bomb. He didn't want to kick the can down the road the way other presidents have done in the past. That's the deal. And I'm happy that he did it. I think the world is better off, whether they appreciate it or not. The world is better off. We're going to talk about the accusation made by Joy Reid that the Trump administration is preventing daycare fraud because he wants to attack black people. So the daycare fraud is being committed by black people? And a congresswoman and a candidate for the Senate in South Carolina, who happens to be a white female, says the problem in America is white females. All of this and more. 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
0: Fresh in the Castle Rock Drive, north on I-25, right near Wilcox, Wolfensberger, that is in the right lane, around exit 182. Pretty jam, north on I-25, tech center into downtown, about 40 minutes, had some earlier problems. There's a crash in westbound C-470 between Kenner Castillo Way and Santa Fe, and a crash down in Golden on westbound 6th Avenue at Colfax in the right lanes. With traffic, I'm Susan Thielen.
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9: 888-971-SAGE, 888-971-7243. I am Larry Elder. We are Salem News Channel. After I learned about the attempted hijacking of their plane from Dubai to Tel Aviv, I tweeted, what's the over-under on when Hassan Piker blames the Jews? Well, Hassan Piker has not yet blamed the Jews, as far as I know. But another very popular podcast has suggested the whole thing was fabricated by Israel. All of this and more, 888-971-SAGE, 888-971-7243. Kathleen is in Taylors, South Carolina. Kathleen, you're on the Larry Elder Show.
14: Good evening. Thanks for taking my call.
9: My pleasure.
14: So I'm eager to hear your thoughts. So I'm hearing this critique about Republicans not getting the message out ahead of the midterms. Everybody's watching for the midterms. And we know mainstream media is not going to help, even if there was great messaging. But do you agree? I guess I'm curious. Are you feeling the same way? We aren't hearing enough of the good things that have gone on. And what advice do you have? I mean, how do we get the message out on the good things? I mean, everybody's looking at the gas prices, and that seems to be it.
9: Well, you have to keep pounding away, pounding away. They've got a lot of money. They should be putting on ads talking about all the good things that have been done, including the fact that gas prices before the war started were at a five-year low. The trade-off is you don't want to get Iran to get a nuclear bomb. Talk about what he's done with the borders. Talk about what he's done with your 401k, stock market hitting record highs many, many times. How much better off we are. Inflation averaged under Trump. It's much lower than it averaged under Joe Biden. Joe Biden got it up to 9%, you might recall. And so these are the kinds of things we have to remind the people that the average family of four, as I've said many times, at the end of Biden, compared to the beginning of Biden, was spending $1,100 a month for the same goods and services as that family was 4 years earlier. And what would these guys do? What's the Democratic agenda other than I hate Donald Trump's guts? What is their agenda? How are you going to attack affordability when the affordability problem has been caused by them? We have 20% cumulative inflation under Joe Biden, 5% every year for 4 years. That's why the prices are so high.
14: Yeah, I mean, and crime is down.
9: Crime is down. 100-year low for crime.
14: Yep.
9: Poverty, lowest level in history. Lowest level in history. American income, average income, highest in history. Not too shabby.
14: Lowest inflation. Yeah.
9: Not too shabby.
14: Like 40-something, I don't know. So I guess how do we over... if the mainstream were on our side, we'd have all the messaging coming out.
9: That's right.
14: So maybe... Yeah.
9: Well, that's right.
14: I guess how do we counter that? Yeah.
9: All we have to do is just keep pounding and pounding and pounding away. I've mentioned this before. Because the media are so biased, if they were truly fair and balanced, one study found that the average state would vote 8 to 10 points in favor of the Republican. But because the news is drip, drip, drip, Trump's bad, economy's awful, we're losing the war, Trump started the war, it's a war of choice, don't even talk about how close Iran was getting a nuclear bomb. They've soured this country on this man, and it's unfair.
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16: Foundations of Freedom. 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
17: Ronald Reagan understood that freedom sometimes requires more than quiet diplomacy. It requires moral clarity. On June 12, 1987, standing before the Brandenburg Gate in a divided Berlin, Reagan issued a direct challenge to Soviet leader Mikhail Gorbachev. "Mr. Gorbachev, tear down this wall." The Berlin Wall was more than concrete and barbed wire. It represented a system that restricted movement, divided families, and denied millions the freedoms Americans often take for granted. Reagan refused to treat that division as permanent. He understood that free nations must be willing to identify the difference between liberty and oppression, and have the courage to say so. 2 years later, the Berlin Wall fell. Freedom survives when people refuse to accept tyranny as inevitable. So when freedom is challenged today, will we have the courage to defend it with the same clarity?
16: Salem.
15: We are Denver's talk leader.
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19: President Trump has been touting the successes of his administration regarding the American economy as he stumps today in Denton, Texas, touring the Peterbilt Motors facility.
20: We have the best ever on the subject of individual wealth, higher for everybody than ever before.
19: The president will campaign tomorrow in Mobile, Alabama, celebrating the groundbreaking of that city's new $4 billion bridge. There's no TV pool traveling with the president today after CNN was removed by the administration from its scheduled rotation. More U.S. forces are headed to the Middle East as President Trump has issued a dire warning to Iran, posting it's time for Iran to make a choice, accept a fair deal with the U.S., or cease to exist. Reports say a Marine Expeditionary Unit and the USS Theodore Roosevelt are headed to the region now. Israeli Prime Minister Benjamin Netanyahu is saying the co-pilot accused of trying to take over a Fly Dubai flight Wednesday to Israel had undergone Islamist radical indoctrination, saying Israeli investigators uncovered that while examining